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5: A pause in construction on a section of border wall that runs through a national park in Texas.
6: A federal restraining order is halting plans to build more border wall through Big Bend National Park in Texas. Protesters say construction will disrupt delicate ecology and that protective laws were improperly waived.
7: It's not about walls. It's more about the roads, the destruction of the canyon. You just can't fix a blown-up canyon.
6: Randy Bradford is a former park ranger. Crystal Albright lives nearby.
8: Our sheriffs and our Border Patrol work really well together. When 31 laws were waived and contractors came in with no-bid contracts, that was our big concern.
6: A hearing is set for next week in San Antonio. Evan Brown, Fox News.
5: A former NFL player says he's now broke after being scammed out of his life savings.
9: Tay Crowder claims he lost at least $500,000 in an alleged investment fraud scheme involving e-commerce stores. Crowder, who played in the NFL for the New York Giants, says he invested with Motion Venture Operation, run by a 23-year-old New Jersey resident named Muhammad Koulibaly. Crowder says he thought the investment was legitimate after seeing other NFL players and recognizable names were also involved. Koulibaly was found dead in a swimming pool in New Jersey on July 31st. No charges have been filed in connection with the allegations, but the Securities and Exchange Commission is investigating the claims by Crowder and other investors. Frank Lanza, Fox News.
5: Soccer fan groups, including Football Supporters Europe and Football Supporters North America, have launched a petition calling for Gianni Infantino, the head of FIFA, soccer's governing body, to resign after he tried to sell future World Cup profits to private investors. The petition also calls for FIFA to be rebuilt so that it can never happen again. Infantino's plan was scrapped after a global backlash. I'm Lisa Lucera. This is Fox News.
10: Take a pause.
11: Montana wildlife officials are asking people to break with the tradition this summer, huckleberry picking in the wild. The woman known as the Western Montana Wild Forager, River Shannon Aloya, says it's slim pickings.
12: These plants are severely damaged. We had continuous cold snaps in the spring.
11: Bears are big huckleberry fans, and since there are so few berries, bears and people wind up in the same spots trying to pick them. Jamie Junko works for Montana's Fish, Wildlife, and Parks Department and says there have been lots of berry picking bear encounters.
13: You know, the bears are trying to feed on the berries. The people are hiking and biking and living, you know, right in where the berries are. So, yeah, it's been an interesting year.
11: Grizzly bears especially can be downright pigs when it comes to huckleberries. They reportedly eat up to 200,000 a day in the summer. Take a pause. Jill Nato, Fox News.

0: Jesse Kelly Show, final hour of the Jesse Kelly Show on a magnificent Thursday as we close out the week. We get to make fun of Gavin Newsom, talk about Democrats cheating in elections this hour. We'll talk a little bit about foreign cultures, a little bit about the failures of red states, emails, all that, so much more coming up in the final hour of the Jesse Kelly Show. Gavin Newsom gave what might be the worst answer I've ever heard in my entire life to this question.
1: So would you be a good president?
2: We'll see. I don't know.
1: But what do you think you would?
0: Guys, let me explain something to you. This applies to all things in life. All things. There are very few substitutes for confidence. And even if you don't have it, you better pretend like you have it. And you can. People have faked confidence for a very, very long time. If you want to be president of the United States of America, you don't ever answer a question like this.
1: Would you be a good president?
2: We'll see. I don't know.
1: But what do you think you would?
0: How do you think Donald Trump would answer that question? Gavin Newsom's currently just drowning in the polls in the Democrat primary. Trump's on his second term. If someone had asked Trump before he was ever president, hey, you gonna be a good president? How do you think Trump would answer that question? Of course you know. You're probably already smiling, or maybe you hate Trump and you're wincing, but you know exactly what Trump would say. No, I'd be the greatest president in the world. I'm pretty sure, I'm almost positive Trump has called himself the greatest president since Lincoln or something like that. You know, and you can say that's dumb, that's narcissistic, that's whatever. If you want to lead a nation, a company, if you want to lead a dime to prom, a little confidence goes a long, long way. Don't ever answer a question like that. Also, man, the things you have to do to get the Democrat nomination.
3: Now that we've expanded health care in a controversial way, I'm not naive, and I'll take the grief. I said I'm committed to universal health care, and I meant it. The voters supported me on multiple occasions, and we delivered it regardless of pre-existing conditions, ability to pay, and immigration status.
0: Universal health care for everybody, including foreigners in the country, at a time when the mood of the country is dead set against more foreigners. That's quite a thing. You know what else is an amazing thing? What's my favorite thing in politics? Everyone knows it. Democrats pandering to black people. It's so nakedly shameless and dishonest. And they all do it. And everyone seems to enjoy it. That's the wildest thing. Everybody. The audience usually enjoys it. It's not like they're booed or laughed at. They enjoy it. The politicians? Clearly doesn't bother them. They all do it. Abdul Al-Sayed was being interviewed by a black dude. Here's what he said.
4: You got to read Dr. Martin Luther King. You got to read the stuff that he actually wrote.
5: Yeah.
4: Malcolm X.
5: Yeah.
4: I learned what it meant to be a person of color reading black folk in the civil rights struggle. And I understand that my responsibility is about trying to address racial inequity.
0: How embarrassing would that be to have to roll that crap out all the time? It'd just be awful. Oh, speaking of pandering to black people, remember that Carmelo Anthony case from Texas? Absolutely just heartbreaking case. I never even talked about it much because it just broke my heart because my son is that age. Great kid with his brother at a track meet. Some animal with a knife walks into his tent, not supposed to be there, pulls the knife out, buries it in his chest, and he dies in his brother's arms. Just heartbreak that poor family has had to go through. And, of course, I mean, look, there's video, there's everything. The kid's already convicted. It's done. Obviously did it. Got kind of a slap on the wrist sentence, but still, kid obviously did it, right? James Tallarico went on, what podcast is this, Chris? Breakfast Club? Is it a radio show, too? It is. Chris says it's a big one. Okay, good. It's a black radio show. Okay. This is James Tallarico campaigning in Texas.
6: In Texas, we see what happened with Carmelo Anthony, and you said it was a trap.
0: I'll just pause for a second. The host just said, we see what happened with Carmelo Anthony. I have said multiple times before that so many people in the black community in this country pour poison intentionally into their own community. They tell ridiculous lie after ridiculous lie after ridiculous lie. Their entertainers do it. Their pastors do it. Their politicians do it. Their actors do it. Their music stars do it. The powerful influences in the black community, so many of them lie to black people in this country so often about everything that what it's done is it's created a portion of the black population in this country that live completely in another world. What happened to Carmelo Anthony is how he started off that question. Carmelo Anthony is the black guy who marched into a tent with a butcher knife and jammed it into a totally innocent kid's chest, killing him. How do you think it's been sold to the audience of the Breakfast Club? Either way, I'll let it play this time. Tallarico's answer and everything else.
6: From Texas, we see what happened with Carmelo Anthony, and you said it was a tragedy.
5: Yeah.
6: What did you mean by that?
5: Well, I've done a lot of work in the State House on justice reform, and right now we've got a system that doesn't serve all Americans equally, and we know that black Texans have been, have not gotten the justice they deserve, in many cases. And, you know, I'm not an expert on this particular case, but I know that there were no black members of the jury. And to me, that's the only evidence you need to really prove that this system is not working for black Texans.
0: It's so wrong. It's hilarious pandering, don't get me wrong, but man, alive, these people. Jesse, I request, it is the 8-year radio anniversary for us, by the way. I request that you track down Steve from Manhattan and do a live interview on the show, please. I miss him. I'm dying to know what makes him tick. Why did he always do that? Is he just a crazy person? I'm dying to know. Listen, thank you. Says his name is Wes. So in case you don't know what Wes is talking about, very rarely I used to take phone calls. I never take them anymore now. Phone calls suck. It's terrible radio. Every now and then, just for fun, I would take phone calls. You know, hey, tell me about the most embarrassing thing that ever happened to you, whatever it may be. Tell me about something bad that happened to you during COVID, whatever. It happened rarely. I don't know that it'll ever happen again, so don't get your hopes up. And there was a guy. I don't know who he is. I don't know his real name, if it's Steve. I don't know if he's really from Manhattan. But there is a guy who would give an answer. At the beginning, it was a really short answer. But then he'd be halfway through his second sentence, and he'd be like, have you heard of Steve from Manhattan? I don't even know if the guy calling was Steve from Manhattan, but that's what he would say. All right, so what happened? We have a call screener. And we have Jewish producer Chris with his finger on the button because he's got to dump a call if anybody cusses or anything like that. So Steve from Manhattan, because he was getting screened, he starts getting more in depth with it. And if I called and said, or if I put out the question of what's the most embarrassing thing that ever happened to you at work or something like that, Steve from Manhattan, oh, I didn't know that. Chris just told me he would sit on hold for hours. For hours he would wait on hold. He would wait on hold, and then he'd get on the phone, and he would start a story about something embarrassing that happened to him at work. And we're talking, it'd be 2-3 minutes, he'd be into it. And then, as he's deep in the story, clearly has thought it out, he'd drop a, have you heard of Steve from Manhattan? And he'd hang up the phone. Or we'd hang up on him. Now, you want me to interview him. Who is this guy? What makes him tick? Is he crazy? Is he this? Is that? I will not, and here's why. It's not that I have anything against crazy. I mean, the funniest people who ever called were hammered, right? It's not that I have anything against that. Chris used to wince at the calls we would take in the show. I want the crazier, the better. I wanted it. It's just I was trying to entertain you, make your day a little better. You know why I don't want to ever talk to Steve from Manhattan in an interview? It would disappoint you. It would disappoint me. I don't know about you. But I have an image in my head. I'll tell you right now the image I have in my head. I think this guy, whoever he is, we'll call him Steve. I think this guy probably is in Manhattan. I think he definitely older. You could tell from his voice, 60, 70, that he's definitely an older gentleman of some kind. I think he listens. He's probably listening right now. His heart's probably pounding. I think he listens to every minute of the show every single day. He probably does that with lots of shows. I guarantee you he emails in every show, calls into every show he possibly can. I guarantee that. Possibly some substance abuse problems in there. Maybe, again, not judging. I've been there. Maybe a couple too many bourbons every single night. And possibly lonely. And maybe never got married. Maybe his wife died. No kids, something like that. And maybe that's all he had was the chance at getting to hear his voice and his name on a national radio show. Now, I don't know if any of that is accurate. I have no earthly idea whatsoever. But I do know this. That's the image I have. And if it turns out to be something different, I would be totally bummed out. 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We have more. 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
9: U.S. military recruitment is up. In 2025, the U.S. saw the highest military recruiting numbers in 15 years across five branches: Army, Navy, Marine Corps, Air Force, and Space Force. That momentum is continuing into 2026. So far, every branch has exceeded its recruitment goals through at least April of this year. In fact, the U.S. Army says it has already met its 2026 recruiting goals 4 months early, with more than 61,500 future soldiers signing contracts. 21-year-old Jessica Sigchi from New York signed up for the Army.
10: I'm the youngest sibling out of 9 siblings, and first one to graduate college recently, first one to join the Army, and eventually first one to join NYPD.
9: Army Lieutenant Colonel Oliver Karp leads recruitment in New York City.
11: The Army is going to give you financial benefits that aren't available to the general public. They're going to do everything they can to support you from the time you enter until the time that you retire.
9: With Military Matters, Brian Yenis, Fox News.
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13: To the left of Kennesaw on a map, if that helps.
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15: This way I'm pointing. So.
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16: I guess east and west is very difficult for people these days. It's to the left of Kennesaw.
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16: You mean to the west?
14: 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Have you ever looked at a map before? Aw, man. It's to the left of Kennesaw.
16: Can't tell you how many times I've said that to my wife. Just go south on 400, yeah. Exit, and head east. And she's like, what do you mean?
15: 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Tell her to turn right next time.
14: That's right.
5: And right, you'll know exactly.
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5: 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I don't want to embarrass him anymore, man. 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You know? Sorry, man. You'll get it. You'll get it. You'll get it. It's fine. Go home and talk to your daddy.
16: I turned right like you said. No. No, you didn't.
5: But, yeah, go home and tell your daddy you don't know how to read that. And then tell me how to change a tire. And he's going to feel like the biggest disappointment ever.
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1: Fox News, I'm Tom Graham. Sailors aboard the USS Abraham Lincoln are heading home after their deployment was repeatedly extended following the start of the conflict with Iran.
2: They're being replaced in the Arabian Sea by the USS George Washington after a deployment that lasted 9 months instead of an expected six, leading to complaints about quality of life and food aboard.
1: Fox's Peter Ducey, the aircraft carrier, is expected to take more than a month to get back to the U.S. The FBI says they stopped a plot to bomb the New York State Capitol in Albany. They claim Jessica Bowie also pledged allegiance to ISIS.
3: As alleged, this defendant was radicalized online and spread messages of hate and violence.
1: John Sarcone is an assistant attorney for the Northern District of New York. He says she attempted to buy explosives from FBI informants. America's listening to Fox News.
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0: on a Thursday. So remember, don't forget this. If you miss any part of the show, you'll die. And you need to download it on iHeart, Spotify, iTunes. Now back to this guy's question. Is there, when these commies come at you, your liberal Aunt Peggy, you know, the person you work with, your neighbor, maybe it is your Aunt Peggy, when they come at you with their crazy, kooky, commie talking points, is there some magic thing you can say in that moment? So the right words that'll just shatter their whole worldview? Pause on that for a second. Pause on that. I'm going to play something for you. It's going to sound completely unrelated. You're just going to have to stay with me. Too bad. This is a report from Reuters. The report is about, you know how Trump, because the federal government controls D.C., it's not a state, it gave Trump the authority to bring in the National Guard without asking a governor. You know, he can't just send the National Guard into Chicago, but he can into Washington, D.C. Washington, D.C. was one of the most dangerous places in the United States of America. Now it's a complete paradise. It's no violent crime. Reuters did a little report. Here's this.
1: Almost every day when I get off the subway, there's a group of National Guards standing around. Every day when I go home on the subway, there's another group of National Guards standing around. And when I walk to the subway, I pass another group. So I'm really curious, like, what are they doing? We used the court records, and it's like 40-some-odd thousand pages of court records, to try to answer, like, what are they doing to fight crime? And the answer truly is not much. We found maybe 100 incidents where they had either detained somebody or had helped the police detain somebody. There was an incident where they stopped someone who had stolen a slice of pizza, or someone who had drank an A&W root beer at a 7-Eleven without paying for it.
2: We're starting very strongly with D.C. and we're going to...
0: Okay, it goes on for a minute. But you're not an idiot. You understand the gist of the story. The gist of the story is, why are these troops here? They're not even doing anything. They haven't even made any arrests. What are they even doing here? So let's just break this down, because it'll come back to our conversation we're having with liberal Aunt Peggy. That reporter, he very likely understands full well that deterrence is real, that you have so much less violent crime there simply because those guys are there in uniform, weapons in hand. That means the stabbing doesn't happen. That means the shooting doesn't happen. He knows all that. You could explain all that to him. He knows all that. Your liberal Aunt Peggy that comes at you with whatever kooky thing, she probably already knows what truth you can deliver to her, and she knows it to be true. But back to the reporter. Why even do a report like that? What motivates you? The city is safer. The guy actually lives there. Your place where you live is safer. You can get on the subway, walk to and from work, and you are safe. Why are you unhappy?
3: We have to talk about a foundational truth. For the communist, part of their foundation, a load-bearing principle for them, is Western society is evil. Christian-based society is evil. It must burn. And if various minorities want to commit crimes in Western society, they should not only be allowed to do so, they should be encouraged to do so, because this society deserves it. They don't want to come out and say what I just said, but hatred of self has been so beaten into these people for so long that is a central part of what they believe. That is a load-bearing part of what they believe. So if you're Reuters and you don't like it that black people aren't allowed to shoplift and stab people in D.C. anymore, you can't come out and say that. So instead, you have to twist yourself into knots, acting like the National Guard isn't actually even doing anything. We checked all the records, and there have only been about, like I was just eating a slice of pizza. But you don't have to try to shoot down those talking points. What you have to do before you even attempt to get your liberal Aunt Peggy squared away is you have to understand that she has load-bearing beliefs, and if you were able to take those away from her, if you were able to crumble those beliefs, her life would crumble. Her whole belief system would crumble. The best thing you can do most of the time is walk away. If you can't bring yourself to do that, here's what you try to do. You don't try to blow up that load-bearing pillar that holds up her belief system. You don't try to blow it up. And here's why. Even if you blew it up, she would just hate you for it. She would still reject you and hate you for it. So you know what you do? Just chip away a little bit. A little chip. Maybe just a little truth that she'll reject and she'll yell about and she'll call you a Nazi and you understand all those things, but just a little chip. Little chip here. Little chip there. Enough of those chips may result in the load-bearing pillar crumbling down one day and she actually gets to wake from her slumber. But these are foundational beliefs for these people. Foundation. All those commies who come at you in Portland, every one of them, they hate the country. They hate it. They think violent criminals should be turned loose, certainly the ones who aren't white. They think the country deserves to be pillaged by foreigners. The things that mortify you thrill them. They celebrate those things. That's how sick these people are by this point in time. They do. But this is Angie Nixon, Senate candidate in Florida.
4: Again, we had nearly 800,000 black people lose their jobs under Donald Trump. And that's because of these anti-DEI policies. And these anti-DEI policies are basically allowing companies to discriminate against us.
3: Companies bent over backwards to put black people into places where oftentimes they were not qualified. What she's discussing is a lot of these are government jobs. So the Trump administration said, okay, no, just merit. And that ended up, it wasn't some focus on black people. It ended up being black people got fired, a lot of them, but a lot of white people got fired too, to be honest with you. A lot of trannies got fired. There were a lot of people involved in the DEI madness. No question about it. But for her, black people should be given every job. Every single job. And by the way, should never be fired at all. That's a load-bearing thing she believes. It's in her core. All right, let's do some emails, shall we? You know what? No, I want to touch on this really quickly. Texas Governor Greg Abbott wants a ban on H-1B migrant foreigners from state teaching jobs. I don't celebrate this because it's not near enough. And because I also don't trust Greg Abbott as far as I can throw him. I remember what a COVID tyrant he was, so I'm not celebrating this. All I'm saying is this is a good start. We talked about this earlier. What we're getting going now is a good start. At least we're getting Republicans to start inching their way forward occasionally and take the right step on this issue, the issue of the mass importation of foreigners. The GOP voter is waking up. As the GOP voter wakes up, our politicians will wake up slowly but surely. They will wake up. All right? Stay the course. You're not going to believe, actually, you probably will, the lessons they're having to teach the newcomers in the UK. Just remember, you're very blessed to be here. Hang on.
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14: 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I'm a Reaganite. I want to take and shape the Republican Party from within. 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Rubio's good people. There are good people in there. Scalise is a good dude. 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
3: 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I am tired of my black friends being abused by the Democrat Party. I am tired of my Hispanic friends being abused by the Democrat Party. And if the Republican Party ever starts to abuse us, well, then I'll call them out too. I'm a Reaganite. I want to take and shape the Republican Party from within. If we just force the Republican Party back to their values, which there are some good people. Ted Cruz is good people. Rubio's good people. There are good people in there. Scalise is a good dude. And if we send more Republicans like those guys who believe in smaller government, they believe in cutting spending, they believe in getting rid of the fraud, you believe in cutting taxes and eventually getting to a fair tax, a consumption tax, so that you're not taxing achievement. We're a free country. We should never have a progressive tax system, but that's what we have.
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4: The feds dump a bomb plot at the New York State Capitol. I'm Lisa Lacerra, Fox News. Authorities say Jessica Bowie had been under surveillance for over a month as she communicated with at least one confidential informant who was pretending to work for ISIS.
5: She's charged with one count of 18 U.S.C. 2339B, attempting to provide material support or resources to a designated foreign terrorist organization.
4: Assistant U.S. Attorney John Sarcone. Court documents say Bowie converted to Islam about 5 years ago and plotted the attack because she believed the state was passing laws that were offensive to her religion. The FBI says she planned to leave the country, but said she planned to return to attack the White House or Times Square on New Year's Eve. The prosecution and defense in the Carmelo Anthony case in court today as his lawyers petitioned for a retrial. Anthony was convicted earlier this summer of killing a fellow teenager at a Texas track meet last year. The person Philadelphia officials say has been terrorizing people in a scary movie mask has been identified.
6: Philadelphia DA Larry Krasner said the man behind a mask reminiscent of the horror film character Chucky is thought to be 22-year-old Zymir Hughes, and he's wanted for misdemeanor and felony counts.
7: In relation to only one of what we understand to be many victims.
6: The encounters happened last week near City Hall. Police Captain Jason Smith said the suspect acted as if he had a weapon but never showed it.
4: Fox's Grinnell Scott. Smith says Hughes may have staged the attacks for social media attention. Police believe he may have left the area. The Pentagon says the USS George Washington has arrived in the Middle East to replace the aircraft carrier USS Lincoln, which has been deployed there for 270 days. The Lincoln's on its way back to its home port of San Diego after reports of supply shortages and morale issues. 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
1: 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A police officer in Florida arrested for criminal misuse of the state's license plate reader system.
2: Earlier this month, now former Sarasota police officer Corey Waiters was arrested for using the state's Flock license plate reader system to search for the same plate more than 350 times over a five-month period last year. Critics of the Flock cameras, which have popped up across the U.S., say the possibilities for misuse create civil liberties concerns. President Trump was asked about the cameras just this week.
3: Well, it's being studied right now. You know, you have pros and cons, right? It's being studied right now. We'll have an answer sort of as to our views on it over the next couple of weeks.
2: Waiters is accused of using the state's driver and vehicle information database improperly as well and was arrested on both felony and misdemeanor charges. Jessica Rosenthal, Fox News.
1: Fresh readings on the job market and economy are encouraging.
4: New unemployment claims remain subdued. Last week, claims declined to 206,000, down from the previous week, and suggesting companies are still not conducting widespread layoffs. Continuing claims, those remaining on benefits for the week of August 8th, came in at 1.79 million, up slightly but close to economists' predictions. The Philadelphia Federal Reserve's manufacturing index for this month jumped to a five-year high at 47.4. Economists were expecting some pullback from a strong reading in July. The report suggests factories are busier in eastern Pennsylvania, South Jersey, and Delaware. Janico Sola, Fox News.
1: The average rate for a 30-year mortgage eased for the second week in a row at 6.65% from 6.67 last week. As according to mortgage buyer Freddie Mac, the average rate last year was 6.58%. Wall Street stocks had their worst loss in 3 weeks. The Dow lost 703, the Nasdaq minus 263. I'm Lisa Lucera. This is Fox News.
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6: 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I am tired of my black friends being abused by the Democrat Party. I am tired of my Hispanic friends being abused by the Democrat Party. And if the Republican Party ever starts to abuse us, well, then I'll call them out too. I'm a Reaganite. I want to take and shape the Republican Party from within. If we just force the Republican Party back to their values, which there are some good people. Ted Cruz is good people. Rubio's good people. There are good people in there. Scalise is a good dude. And if we send more Republicans like those guys who believe in smaller government, they believe in cutting spending, they believe in getting rid of the fraud, you believe in cutting taxes and eventually getting to a fair tax, a consumption tax, so that you're not taxing achievement. We're a free country. We should never have a progressive tax system, but that's what we have.
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1: Oh, hot damn! The Hills are alive because Prince Harry and Meghan Markle are headed back to the UK. It took us 2 years, but we finally have one deportation that all Americans agree on.
2: Get her out. Get her out of here.
1: I mean, her and him. I mean,
2: get him out of here. Get him out.
1: Big Thursday episode of Fox Across America coming your way. It's addition by subtraction as we kick out some bratty royals that nobody felt sorry for. We'll get into it. Kennedy's going to be here. Superstar writer over at the Daily Mail. Ryan Reese is on the docket as well. Why? Because if you're listening to us down in East Texas, KTBB, hey girl, Ryan Reese going down to the Rose City Comedy Club September 4th and 5th, and me, you know, host of the show, doing my best to promote that gig. Do I have anything to do with it? No. But Ryan has drank more booze in my backyard than I have, so I need him to get down there to Texas, sell a couple of tickets, so he can start paying off his liquor tab. I mean,
3: fat, drunk, and stupid is no way to go through life.
1: It's exactly how Ryan's going to go through East Texas September 4th and 5th, because I know how it works down there. But 888-788-9910 if you want to be a part of things up here. We have a lot to get into, obviously some superficial stuff with Harry and Meghan. We've got some updates out of Iran. And, of course, Eric Swalwell apparently had all of his digital devices seized by the FBI moments before we came on the air.
4: That can't be good.
1: Yeah, it is a very bad time to be running a Asian massage parlor right now because your entire client list is probably exposed as we sit here having this conversation. But you know the deal. Whether you're hiring a food taster like Eric Swalwell's associates, or you're just riding along in the car listening at work or on your way to the commute or wherever the heck you happen to be, everybody is welcome on this show. I do not have the talent to alienate anyone who could potentially indulge in my ridiculousness. So the only entree to potential new listeners we bring in every day is that you can be a Republican, you can be a Democrat, and we will still welcome you here. The only thing we ever ask is that you don't be a... All right. Happy Thursday. I really am in a great mood. I got a lot to get to. The Harry thing, though, man. I mean, does the Harry thing matter in the overall scheme of things right now in your life?
5: The answer would be no.
1: The answer would be no. But there's a really teachable moment here. Okay. And what I think the winning message here is that the era of victimhood as currency is over. And I think it was over and waning anyway when Harry and Meghan decided to start doing the old what is me, life is hard as a second string royal.
6: Shut up! Will you shut up?
1: Okay, the obvious is that Meghan Markle obviously dated Prince Harry for the relevance that would come with doing so and quickly alienated everyone in his inner circle, meaning his family, meaning the Queen, meaning his brother Will. Why? And I'm going to tell you this. People who are really rich, okay, it doesn't necessarily need to be part of a monarchy. They don't necessarily need to be a presidential family. But people who are that rich and that famous get a very good radar for spotting people who are around them on the make, okay? That's a real thing.
7: He knows what he's talking about.
1: Okay, and amongst their ranks, when they see someone who's a disingenuous climber, who's operating in a manipulative capacity, nothing unites them faster than their disdain for one of those people amongst their ranks. Okay, that's a real thing. That's how people get fired at Buckingham Palace. They can immediately figure out, oh, this guy's going to sell a picture to some column. This guy's going to leak a voicemail to some wire service. Not going to keep him in the job for long. Absolutely, positively, no way we can have this thing around.
8: Step into my office.
9: What?
8: Because you're fired.
1: And the reason Meghan and Harry were able to divorce the royal family and do their Megxit and move over here to America is because nobody in the royal family wanted her around.
8: Bingo, man, bingo.
1: They thought she was toxic. The Queen obviously thought she was toxic. The King certainly not a big fan. And Will and Kate Middleton can't stand them because, again, they saw that she married for relevance. But what she quickly came to find out is there's only so much runway when you're dating the not even a second string king. I mean, Harry is like ninth in line to the crown. Like, he's got a better chance of putting on the crown if he has a birthday party at Burger King than he does at actually ascending to the top of the monarchy based on the line of succession. But the point is, what exhausted her appeal, even to the audience over here in America, just the way it did over there in the UK, is she wanted people to feel sorry for her. He wanted people to feel sorry for him. He wrote a book about how hard life is when you're the spare prince in the family. I mean, come on, man.
4: That was absolutely dreadful.
1: And I say that, why? Because you have the easiest life in the world. You're born into hundreds of millions of dollars. And you actually don't have to do anything to earn your living. Like, yeah, you show up, you know, on a Goodwill mission from time to time. They fly you somewhere in a private jet. You take an hour of photos. Then you go to the next place. You cut a ribbon. You take a few minutes of photos. You know, then you go get an eight-handed massage, eat an extravagant meal, and then fly home on a private jet, reminding everybody to reduce their carbon footprint, obviously, while you yourself are on a private jet. I mean,
5: what a fraud.
1: Oh, that's the whole climate movement. But the point is, okay, in the royal family, they had diagnosed Meghan Markle as a serial climber and didn't want her around. Okay, that was communicated to Harry, at which point he was like, fine, I'm taking my actress and going home. And he flew to her home. And they bought a mansion in Montecito and continued to make the talk show rounds while telling us that they just wanted their privacy. They went on every single talk show that would have them. Whereas Princess Diana sadly and tragically died outrunning the paparazzi, I genuinely fear for the British paparazzi that are about to get chased by Meghan Markle. Because they went back there for the relevance. The king isn't exciting. He didn't even ask for it. But the reality is no one is buying their act here anymore. So they decided to make a move.
9: Bingo.
1: The podcast tanked. The Netflix series tanked. Her personal fragrance line or whatever the hell it was tanked. And nobody bought any of their stories about how they came to New York and got in a high-speed chase. Do you remember that story? I was filling in for Greg Gutfeld, our comedy dwarf. The weekend they lied and said that they got in a high-speed chase with the paparazzi in New York. Guys, a high-speed chase in New York is 7 miles an hour. No one can move. New York is literally the only city in America where bank robbers flee on foot. Because it's actually faster to get out of the bank and run for it than it is to get stuck in a bike lane or a bus lane or some other big crosswalk pedestrian mall. Yeah, you're going to jail. Okay, but this was part of their whole entire grift, which was people have been mean to me. Give me something. You see, Harry and Meghan came along on the tail end of what we knew to be cancel culture and, sadly, the unproductive end of the Me Too movement. Okay, the Me Too movement whacked a lot of dirtbag guys who had to go, but it ultimately became a quest for scalps and status. They started trying to take out guys, you know, that women just regretted hooking up with. You might, like, I don't like Aziz Ansari. Like, I think an orphanage on fire on Christmas Day is funnier than Aziz Ansari. But I remember when they tried to take him out. They were like, yeah, some girl was making out with him. She said he was very aggressive, and they went on a few more dates, but she didn't like it. And they were like, gonna fire the guy. And I was like, I get it. This is a person that's trying to gain relevant victimhood because that became a thing for a while. That's what Jussie Smollett was about. He staged a hate crime against himself because there was a time in this country where if you were aggrieved, we gave you some. Oh, that's not good. We better build this guy up because we're decent people, you see. And of course, Jussie Smollett wound up being outed as paying people to beat him up, which was kind of funny. And I know the guys who beat him up because they used to do live episodes of Hannity with me, and they're both hilarious. One of them's a Nigerian boxer. So, I mean, could he beat Jussie Smollett? Yep. Okay, but he didn't really have to, is the point. Where it comes to Harry and Meghan, they were doing the same thing. Rather than leaning in to what would have made them really appealing characters. Like, if Harry, you know, as a married guy, was Harry as a single guy, like, we would love him, okay, in this day and age. Prince Harry was such a hooligan that he got kicked out of the pool at the Mandalay Bay in Las Vegas. Guys, do you know what you have to do to get kicked out of the pool at a Las Vegas hotel? I don't. Okay, and I have tried everything and never been kicked out. I'm pretty sure it's impossible, but Prince Harry, as a member of the monarchy, was kicked out of that pool for being a day drunk mess. And I think if he leaned into his status as the party boy, as the Arthur, you know, the Dudley Moore film Arthur, he was just kind of a mess that contributed nothing to the world, but we liked him because he was always drunk and silly. People would get behind that, Harry. Okay, but knowing that was his actual factory setting, and he decided to pivot to life is hard because I married this actress that nobody in my family likes, and we're going to just, you know, quietly accuse them of racism until we write a book and call them racist at the height of all of this, and then move away in a quest for perpetual victimhood. Nobody supports that guy. Okay, nobody supports Meghan Markle complaining about how hard life is as a princess. Okay, little girls literally go to Disney World and their parents pay $1,000 so they can have 45 minutes of pretending to be a princess. You are living in the actual fairy tale version of such things. And they wanted you to believe, but no, you don't understand. It's hard though, because everyone's paying attention to Kate. So I've just got to like fly around on these jets, eat with my personal chef, get all of these like eight-handed massages. Like, it's not easy. Okay, and that's who she was. We'll talk about it later on the show, because the funniest thing I ever saw, when you talk about a person who lacks any and all self-awareness, the funniest thing I ever saw is Meghan Markle. They were doing one of their goodwill missions in Africa, and they were in a village that was actually built for people who were survivors of landmine attacks. And Meghan Markle is sitting there on this massive rock being interviewed about the trip, and it literally people are walking by, hopping by, crawling by, because sadly they have been horrifically dismembered. And if you've never seen this viral clip, it's like the greatest thing in the world. She literally responds to a question. The guy goes, well, how are you doing today, Meghan? And she starts crying and goes, thank you. Thank you. Thank you for asking. And she starts crying because nobody's inquired how I was doing on this odyssey. It's so difficult to be the friend. And she just starts crying. And I'm like, yeah, Meghan, everybody in this village would love to walk a mile in your shoes if only they had a set of feet. Okay, but the point is she suffered from a weapons-grade lack of self-awareness. Because if you had any whatsoever, you would know at a time when Americans, 70% of Americans living paycheck to paycheck. Okay, think about that. At a time when 70% of Americans are paying paycheck to paycheck, the women who do have feet are selling pictures of them on OnlyFans. If you don't believe me, ask my producer, Mikey. But the point is, Meghan Markle, a girl who doesn't have to do anything, a D-list actress from Suits, wanted you to believe that life dealt her a bad hand because she slept her way into the royal family. Okay, and the truth is nobody bought it. Because like the royal family, Americans had a very good bull detector. Okay, Americans saw through this from word one. When they came over here and did that embarrassing Oprah interview, when the two of them sat in the back of Gayle King's $28 million backyard and complained how black women can't get ahead in this day and age, Oprah Winfrey is a billionaire. But they sat there and were like, oh, it's just hard to be us. Anyway, can I get another Chardonnay? Make sure it's exactly 61 degrees. I don't like it at 62. I said 61! And they wanted you to feel bad for these people. And there was a small subset of idiots who actually did. Like, you don't understand. She has it hard. This isn't easy. Poor Prince Harry. Okay? But the fact that they're moving back to England is absolutely positively proof that nobody here was buying the garbage anymore. So my only real concern as we sit here is, yes, it is addition by subtraction. But we are now sending something over to the King of England that might be the most inflammatory thing we've ever sent him since the Declaration of Independence. So the good news is Harry and Meghan are finally gone. The bad news is we might have to go to war with the Brits again.
0: The show that always comes prepared.
5: 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I got my fried chicken. Miller beer. Always Miller beer.
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18: Montana wildlife officials are asking people to break with the tradition this summer, huckleberry picking in the wild. The woman known as the Western Montana Wild Forager, River Shannon Aloya, says it's slim pickings.
19: These plants are severely damaged. We had continuous cold snaps in the spring.
18: Bears are big huckleberry fans, and since there are so few berries, bears and people wind up in the same spots trying to pick them. Jamie Chonka works for Montana's Fish, Wildlife, and Parks Department and says there have been lots of berry picking bear encounters.
20: You know, the bears are trying to feed on the berries. The people are hiking and biking and living, you know, right in where the berries are. So, yeah, it's been an interesting year.
18: Grizzly bears especially can be downright pigs when it comes to huckleberries. They reportedly eat up to 200,000 a day in the summer. Take a pause. Till NATO, Fox News.
0: Military Matters.
21: U.S. military recruitment is up. In 2025, the U.S. saw the highest military recruiting numbers in 15 years across five branches: Army, Navy, Marine Corps, Air Force, and Space Force. That momentum is continuing into 2026. So far, every branch has exceeded its recruitment goals through at least April of this year. In fact, the U.S. Army says it has already met its 2026 recruiting goals 4 months early, with more than 61,500 future soldiers signing contracts. 21-year-old Jessica Sigchi from New York signed up for the Army.
22: I'm the youngest sibling out of 9 siblings, and first one to graduate college recently, first one to join the Army, and eventually first one to join NYPD.
21: Army Lieutenant Colonel Oliver Karp leads recruitment in New York City.
23: The Army is going to give you financial benefits that aren't available to the general public. They're going to do everything they can to support you from the time you enter until the time that you retire.
21: With Military Matters, Brian Yenis, Fox News.
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0: is Fox Across America with Jimmy Fallon. Yucking it up on a Thursday. They got rid of Harry and Meghan. I just thought it was funny. Nobody feels bad for royalty. That's like, this kind of 101. But the bigger thing, and I hope this is the teachable moment, is no one should be ashamed of anything they've accomplished. And in the case of Harry and Meghan, I don't even know what they've accomplished other than making the whole world hate them. Yes, they've united the country. There's nobody in America being like, Harry and Meghan, don't go. Okay, this literally, I said this at the top of the show. This is the first deportation that everyone in America agrees on. The Democrats and the Republicans have finally united on an issue. And the issue being that getting rid of these two is addition by subtraction. But the other point I was trying to make earlier about this whole victim culture is we're living in this age, and they really missed the boat on this, where, you know, some of the biggest things in the world are these influencers who don't do anything. They're like, here's my Ferrari, here's my jet, here's the hot chicks I'm hanging out with, and millions of people click, and they make money, and they're kind of celebrated. Because the truth is, most of us don't want to kill the rich. We don't want to take away their money. We want to work hard, catch a couple of breaks, and become them at some point. You know, but Harry and Meghan are that other thing. They're like the dopey socialist kids who have really rich parents and have decided to play victim since they really have nothing in this world to complain about. But they gravitate towards that negative vibe. So they go, well, you know, the kids who are rich parents want to be socialists. Because if they say the whole country's oppressive and we have this bad capitalist system that's unfair, that kind of makes them heroes. Hey, I'm fighting back against the bad thing. But are any of the socialists offering to give up the trappings of their capitalistic life that they've led?
1: Not even close!
0: It's like Hassan Piker lives in a $3 million house that his parents bought him. Okay, Mom Donnie's nutbag housing czar just got outed for living in a $1.5 million house that his parents bought him. I mean, ideally, you know, you should all dream of being as rich as the socialists someday. But the point is they want to run on it. They don't want to do it. It's like Harry and Meghan. How many lectures did they give the world about climate change only to fly off in a private jet after they passed around the collection plate?
2: Pay up, suckers.
0: Okay, they don't want to live by any of that. No, we just want to be regular people. So we're starting a Netflix TV show, a Netflix podcast. We're each writing a book, and we're doing an interview on Oprah just so we can be left alone. Clowns. And again, do they matter? No. I just find it silly because they're so emblematic of the mindset that is currently defining liberal politics. The richest country in the world. Complaining about how hard life is to everybody else. In that regard, liberals are no different than Harry and Meghan.
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5: Fox News, I'm Ann Carrick. Federal agents seized electronic devices from former California Congressman Eric Swalwell at an airport in San Francisco and searched his home in Washington, D.C. Fox's Matt Finn.
6: Sources tell Fox this is part of the ongoing federal probe, possibly in relation to sexual misconduct allegations. Swalwell was cooperative during the airport encounter on Saturday and was not detained or arrested. The FBI is not commenting on this matter. Swalwell faces multiple allegations of sexual assault from several women.
5: Swalwell denies the allegations. Nancy Kissinger, wife of late former Secretary of State Henry Kissinger, died today at her home in South Kent, Connecticut. She was 92. Kissinger frequently accompanied her husband on diplomatic missions who served under the Nixon and Ford administrations. He died in November of 2023 at age 100. 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
0: 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That's what I was actually trying to say. 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
9: 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If he received a presidential pardon for it, he has to be forthcoming with the information that pardon applied to. So he is actually in a situation where he's pleading the fifth. So it causes a conundrum of like, what was your pardon for?
0: Yeah, what are you pleading the fifth for if there's no crime?
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0: with Fox Across America with Jimmy Failla. 48 hours left in this hellhole called New York City. Then I make my escape to the great state of Illinois, heading out to Rockford on Saturday night. Handful of tickets left. Will the sellout streak continue? We'll find out around 8 o'clock local time Saturday night. If you want to get tickets, foxacrossamerica.com is where you'd buy them. Get to the meet and greet, hang out backstage, ask me all kinds of naughty questions like you've been doing. The road has been crazy this summer. But we're in Rockford Saturday night, and then we go off to Fayetteville, Arkansas, and then we're out in Reading. Hey, girl, Reading, Pennsylvania, Santander Performing Arts Center, both of those gigs in September. And again, on sale now to you, the listener, at foxacrossamerica.com. I'm sitting here doing radio, and I'm texting back and forth with Jesse Waters and his show about tonight's TV hit. And, you know, I'm supposed to stop by and do the Waters cooler, and me and Jesse tell each other a bunch of dirty jokes. And it's one of my favorite things to do in all of media is I love doing TV hits when you're live in the studio with the person because you can kind of move back and forth faster. That's what I like about my show. Like, if you watch my TV show, we don't have any guests who aren't in the studio. Like, they're all on the panel with us. We never go to, like, a guy who's remote or anything like that because you kind of lose that quick connection, which I love because that's what makes comedy great. And I bring all of that up as to say, so much of what's happening in politics right now, this performative stupidity on the left, where they're doing like Blues Clues parodies and they're singing songs and all the embarrassing stuff James Tallarico and John Ossoff are doing. Okay. It's very much comedy on remote, meaning it's designed for you to consume it on your phone. But you can watch it on your phone and see how contrived it is. And it really becomes off-putting. Like, if you have not seen Abdul Al-Sayed doing the Blues Clues parody, you're like, oh, this guy is a try-hard. That's in my son's generation. He's a senior in high school. He's off to college now. He would say someone's a try-hard. They're trying too hard to be cool. And you can see that calculus. Okay. And again, Abdul Al-Sayed wanting to be a Blues Clues guy is fine. I just wish he didn't want to defund the Paw Patrol, that maniac. Okay. But all of that overlaps with the reason so many people were alienated by Harry and Meghan. They could see the calculus. You can see the strategy dripping off of their faces and you come to resent it, especially when they are spectacularly wealthy people that are peddling perpetual victimhood.
1: He's a lousy dad, but he's right.
0: Okay, but as we sit here right now having this conversation, I will tell you that is so much of what's going on in politics. And, you know, I'm not going to blow the whole show on Harry and Meghan. So we got, you know, Kennedy's coming by. She's got a lot of Meghan material. I want to get some shots in. You know, I don't want to burn up all the good Harry and Meghan jokes. It's the worst thing you can do as a host. Okay, but I bring back up that perpetual victimhood thing because that's so much of what they're doing in politics right now. And it's really alienating people who are truly less fortunate. So, like, you know, you have all these Democrats running as socialists now. And they're like, they have rich parents. They have rich donors. But they're trying to court poor people with socialism. Hey, you're poor. You must want free stuff. But the truth is most poor people want to work their way up to become a success and stand at the top of their own little mountain and go, wow, I did this. This is amazing. They don't really want the government handing things out. They have pride. They want to take ownership in their life. You know, it's one thing if you can't do something for yourself, and we as a society have to be there for those people. But the fact that 6 in 10 able-bodied men in this country are not working right now is embarrassing. Like, it's actually embarrassing. Okay, but that's who they're catering to when they start pitching things like socialism. You know, the guys that could work but just don't wanna. You know, the girls that could work, but they want to go to Erewhon and get a $28 milkshake instead and then complain about how expensive life is and how capitalism is failing. Listen, if people are out there willing to pay $28 for a milkshake, I'd say capitalism has found the levels just the same. But so much of this junk is aimed towards something else. Okay, like to give you an example, If I don't know if you even saw this. This is on CNN. And I want to give CNN credit for something here.
1: CNN is the worst.
0: Maybe so, but we make fun of them so much on this show. So I go out of my way. If I catch something on TV or I'm in, you know, in an elevator, I see a CNN clip and I actually think there's a point here, I will grab it, throw it right on the air, because I don't want people listening to be like, oh, this is just a big Fox propaganda hamster wheel. Okay, you don't really hear Fox clips on this show. I mean, I'm a Fox guy. I host a TV show on Fox. But I want people who hate listen to understand that if I'm making a point, it's not because I want you to vote a certain way. I'm making a point because everybody out there who is objectively consuming politics knows that I am right. Okay, to give you an example. I said yesterday for hours, I said all of these socialists that won down in Florida are about to get smoked. Why are they about to get smoked? Because a significant percentage of Florida's population fled socialism. So if someone in your family left Cuba on a piece of fence that they tied a couple of inner tubes to and then paddled themselves through shark-infested water for 90 miles to make it to the shores of Miami, only to get off that piece of fence and find out the locals are trying to run the same government they just fled? Oh, my God. Floridian Democrats are inspiring people to make U-turns on floating pieces of fence. Never seen it before. But I bring it up because Ashiq Sadiq, who is one of the hosts on CNN, again, he is the co-chair of the Democrat Socialists of America. He was talking to Boris Sanchez. Boris Sanchez is the host, and Ashiq Sadiq is the actual head co-chair of the Democrat Socialists of America. So the host on CNN asks the co-chair of the Democratic Socialists, you know, my family fled communist Cuba. How in your right mind can you go on TV and praise Fidel Castro? Listen to this exchange. It's spectacular. This is clip 21.
2: My grandfather found that revolution hoping to bring democracy to Cuba. And then what happened? Fidel Castro locked my grandfather up, sentenced to 20 years for doing what you're doing now on live TV, for speaking his mind, for expressing himself freely, for trying to organize politically. So I wonder, again, how you think that lands with people who suffered under that dictatorship, who now you are trying to court as voters when your organization comes out and lauds 100 years of Castro. I don't think it would land well with them, Ashiq.
3: We're seeing many people in the United States who are struggling under massive inequality in the United States.
0: Did you hear any of that? Okay, I mean, good God.
4: That is so embarrassing.
0: My grandfather got locked up, sentenced to 20 years for doing the very thing you're doing right now, which is criticizing a government on live TV, just for expressing himself freely, for trying to organize politically. So how do you think that lands with people who suffered under that? And what does he say? They can't defend this. So they have a talking point on a note card to go, we're seeing people in America struggle because of inequality. That's their answer. So, all right, so the socialists have killed people and starved people and imprisoned their opponents. What makes you different? Well, people are struggling with inequality. Okay, well, about the arrested, killed, and starved to death thing. You know, people are struggling with inequality, and we're just going to work out on this inequality issue because so many people are struggling. Okay, but about the gulags and the starvation, and well, God, like I said,
5: life is hard, but it's harder when you're stupid.
0: Here's the rest of it, because he specifically mentions the salute to Fidel Castro, clip 22.
3: We want to expand democracy everywhere. That does not come at the barrel of a gun. It doesn't come at under the threat of economic blockade. So if we want to improve conditions for Cubans,
2: and Fidel Castro was a beacon of democracy,
3: for America, I wouldn't say that. I think that the revolution in Cuba led to an expansion of things like universal health care. That's actually been a model.
0: Oh, my goodness gracious.
6: That is absolutely the most ridiculous excuse I have ever heard in my entire career as a disciplinarian.
0: So they're pushing socialism because they want to expand democracy. Except there was no democracy under Fidel Castro. If you opposed him, you got thrown in jail. Best case scenario. Most of the time, you got killed. But he says, well, look at the health care, though. I mean, the health care is great. For real. If the president shoots you for disagreeing with him, you're going to get fine treatment right away. if you get dysentery in a dungeon because you said something freely in your own house and the government found out about it, you're going to have some fine health care. Okay, guys, listen to me. I absolutely positively revere a lot of Cuban culture. I like the cigars. I mean, I'm not telling you I like the Cuban cigars as much as like Bill Clinton does. I mean,
7: this is not okay.
0: But I like them. Okay, I like the music. Last Friday night, I was hanging out with an actual Cuban immigrant, El Duque Hernandez, who is a Yankee. And Johnny Damon was on my show last week, and a lot of the Yankees were in town for Old Timers Day. El Duque literally fled Cuba on a raft to come to America. To hear people running for office by praising the thing he fled.
8: What the hell is the world coming to?
0: Because none of this is real. Back to the whole socialism thing, it's no different than the climate thing. Nobody telling you you've got to reduce consumption because the world is going to end is reducing consumption. Think of a guy like Al Gore, okay, who won an Oscar for a documentary that got 98% of its claims wrong. An Inconvenient Truth. And everybody gave him a standing ovation. You know, we got to reduce our carbon footprint. You've got to use less electricity. You've got to burn less fuel. And what did he do? He got on his private jet and flew home to a Tennessee mansion that has an electric bill that's so high it makes the Las Vegas Strip look Amish. Okay, total fraud. Okay, look at a guy like Bernie Sanders. Best Bernie Sanders clip ever is him on. If you want a Fox clip, the best one ever is Bernie Sanders is on with Bret Baier, and Bret Baier calls him out for flying around on a private jet while he's fighting the oligarchy. Because what do you say to these people? Who say, you know, you're out there flying around in a private jet and telling us rich people are bad. And Bernie goes, well, when was the last time you saw Donald Trump flying on a commercial jet? And Bret Baier goes, yeah, but that's different because he's not fighting the oligarchy. Meaning he's not a fraud for flying on a private jet. Bernie Sanders is.
9: He is so full of shit, this guy.
0: Again, Bernie Sanders, understand this, is the kingmaker in the socialist wing of the Democrat Party. Bernie Sanders is the most influential figure. He is the patron saint of socialism, the guy who says we're all supposed to have less because we're supposed to share as a community. We're supposed to redistribute wealth and rid the world of income inequality. Bernie Sanders has three frickin' houses. Bernie Sanders flies in a private jet, and yes, Bernie Sanders charges you a lot of money to hear his lectures about the evils of capitalism.
1: That is balderdash and hogwash and
0: Imagine that. Capitalism is the devil, and to learn more how, I need you to pay me $79.95 to be in rows 1 through 9. It's crazy. Literally, I respect it because he's ripping people off, and I get what he's doing. But what's funny is so much of the left's anti-Trump messaging was, he's a con man. He's a fraud. Do you remember when Mitt Romney tried to come out against Trump? He actually spoke out against Trump in the 2016 presidential elections on the eve of the convention, said he was a con man and a fraud. And do you know what Mitt Romney did the minute Donald Trump won the 2016 election? He went to dinner with him and interviewed to be Trump's Secretary of State. Straight up hilarious. Because none of these people mean anything they say. It's completely transactional because they just want to get elected. They just want power. I respect it. I mean, that is the game. I get it. But the reality is there's a lot of young, stupid people running for office right now that have the support of woke white people who would actually starve you to death if they could. I mean, they're the worst human beings alive. Like the people during COVID who had no anecdotal evidence whatsoever to support the vaccine mandate, the fact that the vaccine blocked transmission, the fact that kids should be getting the vaccine, the fact that pregnant women should be getting the vaccine. Like we now know, I mean, Fauci wrote extensively in his diary, kids should have got it. Wrote pretty extensively in his diary, pregnant women should have got it. But every one of those woke white people was fine with firing you from your job if you didn't get it. Why? Because they have an intellectual entitlement that convinces them they're better than you. They know better than you because they paid $300,000 for a degree, okay, in some form of two-spirit gender studies on SEALs. You know, all the stupid things colleges will sell you a degree for now that don't come with a job. Yet you somehow feel like you're the smarter one because you blew a couple hundred thousand dollars. on a degree that doesn't come with a job. I mean, in theory, guys, I mean,
10: well, that's the dumbest thing I've heard of.
0: But we're suffering from this crippling lack of self-awareness. That's what I was talking about earlier with Harry and Meghan. These people are bequeathed hundreds of millions of dollars, don't have day jobs, and they're out there telling you life is tough for them. As you run between your second job and your third job and try to drop your kid off somewhere and make a deadline with some other dumb thing that has to happen, and you got a princess sitting on a private jet crying because nobody asked about how her day was going. Okay, but the point is, she's not living a woe-is-me life. She just lacks the self-awareness to realize that. It's no different than any of these people pushing socialism. They're all rich. They're loaded. And they're like, people need to learn to do without socialism. We got to eat the rich. These guys are the worst. Did you see Ro Khanna's financial filing today? Guy made $165 million last year. And he wants you to believe the rich are the problem in this country. Not the mom and pops like him who have to scrape by on $165 million a year. But every one of them, the socialists, the Ro Khannas, the Harrys, and the Megans, they're just proof that we're living in the death of shame.
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0: this Fox Across America with Jimmy Failla. Few things I have enjoyed more than the performative stupidity of the WNBA. We're going to spend some time on it in the next hour with Kennedy. Obviously, we will get some Harry and Meghan chat going as well. It's Thursday. The world's on fire. We just want to have a laugh. I laughed at Jake Tapper last night. Apparently Pete Hegseth said the word trannies in one of his speeches.
1: What the hell did you just say?
0: I don't know. He said something like troops, not trannies. I don't know, but here's Jake Tapper having a performative meltdown, clip 34.
2: It's a wonder, Sir Michael. I mean, just calling transgender people trannies, like that's obviously a slur that they don't like, and people can have their opinions on sports or whatever, but like, there is just something about like treating people with dignity.
0: Which would be great, except for one small thing. Jake Tapper has been calling Republicans Nazis. Nazis. For the better part of, you know, you can't just slander people like that. There's something about treating people with dignity. Okay, whatever your position is on the trans issue, I respect. E pluribus unum. Out of many, we are one. Okay, but I promise you, no nickname for trans people is as offensive as calling someone and equivocating them with the slaughter of 6 million people that Adolf Hitler committed. But it's back to that criminal lack of self-awareness. Jake Tapper, same guy who covered up Biden's cognitive decline for 4 years and then wrote a book about what happened. Literally titled the book Original Sin, because it had a nicer ring to it than If I Did It by O.J. Simpson. Good God, so embarrassing.

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4: The feds stop a plot to bomb the New York State Capitol. I'm Lisa Lacera, Fox News. The FBI and U.S. Attorney's Office for the Northern District say 35-year-old Jessica Bowie of Albany faces federal terrorism charges after she planned to set off explosives at the state capitol in an ISIS-style attack.
5: Bowie was seen repeatedly walking around the state house five times and taking pictures, and she went inside, they say, to surveil it. Prosecutors say Bowie bought items to build a bomb at a nearby Home Depot, including getting nails, and she planned to put the bomb inside a DoorDash bag.
4: Fox's Eric Sean. Prosecutors say they were watching Bowie for about a month. They say she asked for lessons from an informant on how to build a bomb and scoped out security measures while in contact with multiple informants who were pretending to work for ISIS. Sailors aboard the aircraft carrier USS Lincoln heading home to San Diego.
6: They're being replaced in the Arabian Sea by the USS George Washington after a deployment that lasted 9 months instead of an expected six, leading to complaints about quality of life and food aboard.
4: Fox's Peter Doocy at the White House. War Secretary Pete Hegseth has said those reports were misrepresented. Federal investigators releasing new details following yesterday's deadly collision between a Pennsylvania police helicopter and a small plane.
7: Investigators say the pilot of a Cessna plane began flying erratically as it approached a Pennsylvania State Police helicopter at a small airport near Carlisle, about 110 miles northwest of Philadelphia.
8: Suddenly increased its pitch, severe nose up, did a left turn, leveled off again, and then flew into the back of the helicopter.
7: Aaron McCarter of the National Transportation Safety Board adds the two pilots in the helicopter survived the crash and appear to be recovering. The pilot of the plane was killed. He's been identified as Paul Sokolowski of Hershey. The NTSB says the investigation...
4: Fox's Tom Graham.
9: Ice Cube's Big 3 season has come down to this. The Big 3 Championship is coming to Charlotte. Who will be crowned the Big 3 Season 9 Champion? 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
4: A former Democratic congressman and candidate for California governor has had his devices taken from him and his home raided as part of an ongoing federal investigation.
14: Sources tell Fox News the FBI seized former Congressman Eric Swalwell's electronics at his Washington, D.C. home Sunday while no one was home and seized electronics from Swalwell at San Francisco International Airport.

0: a day prior. Fox is told this is in relation to the sexual misconduct allegations against the Democrat, noting he was not detained or placed under arrest. The FBI has yet to comment. Swalwell resigned from Congress and dropped out of the race for California governor in April after several women accused him of misconduct ranging from sexual assault to sending unsolicited explicit images. The former lawmaker apologized for mistakes in judgment, but has called assault allegations false, vowing to fight them. Kristen Goodwin, Fox News.
1: Separately, the White House has released classified documents on the FBI's investigation into Swalwell over claims he had a relationship with a suspected Chinese spy. At least 50 people have died after a boat capsized in northwestern Nigeria. The boat was carrying more than 80 people, most of whom were heading to farms to work. Deadly boat accidents are common in Nigeria, especially during the rainy season. The once richest man in Asia sentenced to life in prison for fraud.
2: Hui Kaiyan was the founder of Evergrande, a Chinese property giant. When the firm collapsed, it led to a massive housing market slump in China, hitting investors and domestic banks. Hui has been sentenced to life in prison after admitting embezzling assets and corporate bribery. Two of his sons are among other Evergrande executives to receive years-long prison terms. The company took millions of dollars from potential house buyers that were not used for construction. The money instead channeled to new developments, resulting in hundreds of unfinished projects.
1: Fox's Jonathan Savage. I'm Lisa Lucera. This is Fox News.

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4: Bang! Back in action, hour number two on the high-flying, death-defying Fox Across America with Jimmy Failla. It's an audio safe space for cool people. And all that means to you, the listener, is we don't care what you think of anything as long as you can behave. So we say that every day, like to the point of exhaustion. Republican, Democrat, nobody cares. Just don't be a bang. I'm in a good mood. We got Kennedy coming up. Two sports stars. She got famous at MTV covering the rock and roll. And then she made her way over here to Fox News. She is also a writer for the Daily Mail. Most people consider her the best writer at the Daily Mail, which is kind of like being the hottest chick on The View, if we're being honest.
5: The View is awful.
4: I kid. But 888-788-9910. If you want to rap with me in the K-Train in this hour. Comedian Ryan Reese is going to be here as well, because Ryan is a guy that I, when I started out doing comedy, one of the first two people I met. He's on my TV show quite a bit, but he is headed down to Tyler, Texas, September 4th and 5th. He's going to be at the Rose City Comedy Club. So if you're looking for something to do that weekend, go see Ryan. He's a broken man. You'll get a kick out of him. He's very funny, but you do a showbiz a long time, it beats you up a little bit. He'll tell you all about it when he gets here. I've been having him on in the run up to this gig, not just to help him sell tickets, but to prepare him for what it's like to perform in East Texas. Cause I once showed up to East Texas with a pair of white cowboy boots on, and wow, what a reception I got from the locals. They were like,
6: you do that again and I'll break every bone in your body.
4: But I have a great friendship with the people of East Texas. I love them all. And, I don't know that Ryan knows what he's getting himself into. So we'll give him an intel briefing a little bit later in the show. But right now in this hour, I want to give you a little more on the WNBA. I love this one so much, and it's fascinating because, again, in theory, this is a superficial story that shouldn't mean anything. The WNBA loses $65 million a year. It is entirely subsidized by the NBA. They finally got someone who draws people into arenas in Caitlin Clark, but she's pretty much hated by everyone in the league because she's white and she's not a lesbian. Okay, the WNBA treats her and Sophie Cunningham like it's their first day at Alcatraz. Like they're literally getting beaten up when they get onto the court, clotheslined, thrown on the ground. Okay, it's crazy. And that ideology that also permeates the league has a lot to do with misguided wokeism, where they're saying things like, well, you know, men should be playing in our all-women's league. And it's really dumb. And they try to, because there is no factual argument there that men and women aren't different, that men don't have an advantage. We know that. Like Serena Williams is the greatest tennis player ever to live. Here she is talking about the idea of a man playing a woman and how she would get shut out in less than 5 minutes.
7: For me, tennis and men's tennis and women's tennis are completely almost two separate sports. So I'm like, if I were to play Andy Murray, I would lose 6-0, 6-0 and 5 to 6 minutes, maybe 10 minutes, because it's a completely different sport. The men are a lot faster, and they serve harder, they hit harder. It's just a different game, and I love to play women's tennis, and I only want to play girls because I don't want to be embarrassed. I would not do the tour. I wouldn't do Billie Jean any justice. So Andy, stop it.
5: Yeah.
7: I'm not gonna let you kill me.
4: So Serena Williams, who's the most decorated female athlete of all time, says she would get crushed by a middle-of-the-road men's tennis player. Absolutely crushed. Yet there are people on your TV all week long telling you men and women are exactly the same when it comes to athletics. I mean,
8: you can't handle the truth!
4: And they're doing it because it's just a political divide now. Like, people now take positions not based on fact. They take positions based on symbolism, based on, it's like the person wearing the COVID mask in this day and age. We know they don't work. They've admitted they don't work, but people are still wearing them. Why? Because a COVID mask is a liberal MAGA hat. People want you to know where they stand. And they've decided that their side is more important than their individual issue. So like in the WNBA, they are entertaining the idea of letting men into the league because their side was the one that clung to this falsehood that men could get pregnant, that men and women are the same thing. Guys, if men could get pregnant from having sex with other men, James Tallarico would have about 50 babies by now.
9: When you're right, you're right, and you're right.
4: But as we sit here having this conversation, that was a good one. As we sit here having this conversation, you understand, because there is no factual support for a liberal position, what they do is they characterize your take on the issue as some form of hatred.
10: Democrats just call everyone racist, so they go along with their stupid ideas.
4: Totally. You're either a racist or this is some form of hate speech. Like, let me give you this one. Here's Natalie Nakas. She's the coach of Golden State out there in the WNBA. Here she is saying it's too much hate speech. Clip 35.
11: Just in the world and just in sports right now, it's too much hate. That's going on. Too much hate speech. I would, highly suggest people continue to lead with love. I love to lead with love. I don't think the word love has been expressed enough. For me, I want to continue to share that and also just continue to support, because I know when we, our love on each other, like, we bring the best out of each other.
4: God, it is not hate speech to say what Serena Williams just said, which is the men have a massive advantage over the women. Okay, we don't have a single solitary example of a woman switching to the men's division and improving her score. Okay, but we've got probably 1,000 at this point, biological men that have competed in women's sports at a various level and won a gold medal that they would not have won in the men's division. I've given you stats on this to the point of exhaustion. The winner of the men's New York City Marathon beats the female by 13 minutes. 13 minutes. In marathon times, that's 3 miles. Okay, so this isn't even competitive. You know, we saw what happened with the Algerian boxer in the Olympics where the poor Italian girl quit because she got in the ring and said, oh my God, I've just never been punched that hard in my life. And like, I didn't sign up for this. And again, she had fought her way to the Olympics, which is to say she fought some really good female boxers. But that doesn't mean really good female boxers are the equivalent of a male. But here's more of it. Here is Cheryl Reeve, the Minnesota coach, saying she doesn't want to give any oxygen to the XXXY supporters. You know those little girls whose parents are bringing them to games with signs that say protect women? And they wear t-shirts that say XXXY? You know, the biological accurate depiction? That's the stuff they're characterizing as hate speech. That's the stuff as well. We don't want to give them a platform. Those people who are just telling us what we've all known to be true since the very beginning of time. I mean,
12: boys have a penis, girls have a vagina.
4: Okay, but no, not according to the WNBA. That is not necessarily the case. Here it is, clip 36.
13: I don't want to give them any more oxygen that they deserve. We know, I've said this before, transgender kids belong. And I think, as we're seeing sort of politically, in this country, they found a talking point that people are buying into. And the only thing I ask is that people educate themselves further on these issues and what we're capable of doing when we work on something together, and that something is not used as, you know, simply rhetoric to marginalize a community that does not deserve marginalization.
4: Oh, good goodness. Now you're just marginalizing them, and they do not deserve marginalization. That's what we're down to now. But you understand. Okay, all of this is a lie. If you are a biological man and you want to compete against biological women and we don't let you as a society, you are not being transgenocided. You are not being denied the right to compete. You are not being erased. You can still compete in the men's division that you belong to biologically.
5: I think he's got a point.
4: The point is, none of this is about fairness. It's about using a fake form of oppression to depict their opponents in the worst possible light. Hey, you got to vote for us because those people are bad. They're marginalizing these people. See that guy over there with the beard and the blonde wig? He can't go into the little girl's room because they're marginalizing that guy. Do you understand? Like, the Democrats are taking positions that if someone showed up to your house 10 years ago and took, you'd punch him in the face. And I'm not calling for violence on any level, not even a little.
14: Never hit anyone in anger unless you're absolutely sure you can get away with it.
4: Like, listen to me. You could be a liberal. Okay, super liberal. Biggest liberal out there. Hate has no home here. Coexist. You got the Antifa flag. Free Palestine. The whole barnyard. The whole starter kit. Okay? But understand this. Okay? None of you. None of you. None of you would have been taking a five-year-old to a drag show 10 years ago, 20 years ago, or heaven forbid, 30 years ago. You would not have done that. But we do it now as this like ritualistic defiance, which is like, yeah, no, we go to the drag shows because the Republicans don't think we should take kids to the drag shows. So we'll show them. And there's nothing against drag queens. They're doing a great service to this country. If you like a drag show, go have a frickin' drag show. Laugh your nuts off, drink your margaritas, and have fun. But the point is, little kids tipping men in cocktail dresses is not something that any of us were okay with 5 years ago or 10 years ago. And most people are not okay with it now, but the people on the left who are embracing it are doing it because it's part of the brand. Well, this is the side. This is the liberal side of the issue. It's like you think about down in Florida when they tried to get on Ron DeSantis because he banned sexual curriculum for kids between the ages of kindergarten and third grade, meaning he banned straight sexual curriculum, bisexual curriculum, transsexual curriculum, gay sexual curriculum. But what did the liberals brand it? They branded it the Don't Say Gay Bill. They tried to claim that Ron DeSantis banned gay people. Okay, no one who's ever driven a mile in South Beach has ever once stopped to think that gay people might be banned in Florida. No one who's ever swam a lap at the beach in Key West has ever once concerned themselves with the fact that gay people might be banned in Florida. Okay, but understand that's the absurdity they pushed because calling him bad in the eyes of a lot of people made them good. That's how it works. And let me give you, I bring this up because Angie Nixon, who is running for Senate in Florida, she is the moonbat socialist who wanted to defund the police and empty the prisons. Here she is bragging about bringing small children to drag shows. Clip two.
15: I don't understand, like, there's no sexualization at a drag show. It's just people dressing up and singing and performing. I've taken my children to drag shows, and it's fun. It's entertainment. It's wholesome entertainment. Yes. And there's nothing wrong. It's just, like, I don't get it.
4: I don't get it.
16: You are so dumb. You are really dumb. For real.
4: It's so embarrassing. But again, that is not a position. Like, if you were hiring a babysitter 10 years ago, and they showed up to your house, and they were like, hey, you go enjoy dinner or a movie. We're going to a drag show with the little kids. You'd be like, wait, what world is this? Are you wearing a hidden camera? Is this a prank show? But that's the point. No matter how bad or dumb some of these positions have become, nobody's backtracking because it's devolved into a perpetual branding exercise. I wear a COVID mask so the world knows I'm liberal. I take my kid to a drag show and a grown man with a beard named Cinnabuns gives my five-year-old a lap dance because the world needs to know that I'm on the right side of history. Think of everything we now know about detransitioning. I mean, we didn't need the studies to know this. I mean, if you're an adult and you've ever been around a growing child, you understand they go through about 812 phases by the time they hit their full pubescent body. The idea that anyone, any single solitary person thinks it's okay to lock a child into a permanent surgical state of being because of something they're going through at the age of 5, 6, 7, 8, 9, 10, 11, 12. They're not grown up yet. What does Dave Landau always say? My kid thought he was Superman, but it doesn't mean I put him on the roof of the house and throw him off so he can try flying. Okay, they're surgically doing that to kids, and they want you to believe that you happen to be the bad guy.
5: Sell crazy someplace else. We're all stocked up here.
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25: 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I want to take and shape the Republican Party from within. 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Ted Cruz is good people. 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
27: Montana wildlife officials are asking people to break with the tradition this summer, huckleberry picking in the wild. The woman known as the Western Montana Wild Forager, River Shannon Aloya, says it's slim pickings.
28: These plants are severely damaged. We had continuous cold snaps in the spring.
27: Bears are big huckleberry fans, and since there are so few berries, Bears and people wind up in the same spots trying to pick them. Jamie Chunkle works for Montana's Fish, Wildlife, and Parks Department and says there have been lots of berry-picking bear encounters.
0: You know, the bears are trying to feed on the berries. The people are hiking and biking and living, you know, right in where the berries are. So, yeah, it's been an interesting year.
27: Grizzly bears especially can be downright pigs when it comes to huckleberries. They reportedly eat up to 200,000 a day in the summer. Take a pause. Jill Nato, Fox News.
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2: 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That's what you got to do.
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0: There it is. Fox Across America with Jimmy Failla. Kennedy's in the on-deck circle. Ryan Reese is going to be here. So much is happening, but their leadoff hitter is out in Minneapolis. Jim is in the house. Yo, Jim.
1: Hey, Jimmy. How are you today?
0: Good. I mean, why are you on the phone with me? Couldn't you be running an empty daycare right now?
1: Well, you know, there are a few of them around.
0: You know, that's crazy.
1: I live in the land of Minneapolis, so it's crazy. But, you know, and we have a WNBA team.
0: Mm-hmm.
1: Nobody goes because they're not any good.
0: Mm-hmm.
1: And your screener asked me, you know, didn't they go to protest Caitlin Clark? And I said, yeah, but they used to come and protest Walter Payton when they came up to play the Vikings. I mean, you know, she was just the best player, and that's why they were after it. But my point is nobody's excluded here.
0: Mm-hmm.
1: Okay.
0: Yep.
1: These trans people, they can play sports.
0: Mm-hmm.
1: Nobody's keeping them from playing sports. They just have to play in the men's league. Now, maybe that means they're not good enough.
0: Mm-hmm.
1: Maybe that means they don't make the starting team or get the scholarship. But nobody's stopping them from playing. And I realize that common sense is anything but common. But, I mean, that's the argument here.
0: Yeah, I agree 100%, Jim, is that they're disingenuously framing our debate point as we want to deny these people their right to exist in the world.
1: Uh-huh.
0: And it's, because so much of what, you know, qualifies for political debate now is just emotional blackmail. It's like, do you support our climate agenda or do you want everyone to die? You're like, well,
1: yeah,
0: I don't know.
1: Right, exactly.
0: That seems a little heavy handed.
1: It's all or nothing. I mean, when I was in college,
0: mm-hmm.
1: I played D1 sports. I played D1 hockey at Minnesota.
0: Wow.
1: But I wasn't good enough to make the starting team, so I was relegated to the practice squad. I was the practice goalie.
0: Wow.
1: I played for Herb Brooks.
0: Oh, wow.
1: And our starting goaltender that year was Brad Schellstad,
0: mm-hmm.
1: and Brad was all NCAA. He went on to the Miracle team.
0: Yep.
1: But he was the backup.
0: Yep.
1: Playing for his own coach, he was still the backup because Brooks thought that there was something better in the guy who started. But he wasn't excluded.
0: Nope.
1: I wasn't excluded. I just wasn't good enough. Brad Schellstad was a hell of a goalie. I just wasn't good enough to get past him.
0: Fair. And that's what sports is really about. It's like the ultimate meritocracy. But you know, when it comes to what you're seeing is a lot of these men would be the backups in the male division. Like, the difference between them and you is you didn't have the option of joining the women's team.
1: No, but I got a scholarship.
0: Yep.
1: And I got, I got training. We worked out. I got my meals. We fed at the team table. And that was good enough.
0: Yep. And, I mean, that's, again, And that's not any form of exclusion. So I think
1: nobody's being excluded here.
0: Nope.
1: I would like to be a Formula One race car driver, but guess what? A, I'm too old, but B, I'm just not good enough.
0: Yeah, at 250 pounds, I'm never going to be that racehorse jockey I dreamed about being either. Don't feel bad. They don't want to see me on a horse. All great points, Jim. You have a great day, my man. Keep playing good ball out there. Jim's telling you the truth. Okay? No one is being excluded. No one is being erased. No one is being transgenocided. You're all being given the opportunity to compete against the biological sex you were assigned at birth. That's all this is. Okay? I can't identify as a Little Leaguer and go to the Little League World Series, so I have to sit home on my couch and bet on it like an adult.
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0: Fox News. I'm Ted Linder. Police in Philadelphia have named a suspect after residents reported suspicious interactions with an individual wearing a Chucky-style mask.
4: Police now say they have a name to go with the face behind the Chucky mask. Worn by a man who terrorized several people in Philadelphia in the early morning hours last week, he has been identified by police as 22-year-old Zymir Hughes.
0: Police officials say there's an active warrant out for the 22-year-old suspect's arrest. That's Fox's Lauren Green reporting. And the FBI arrested a suspect yesterday stopping a plot to bomb New York State's Capitol in Albany. First Assistant U.S. Attorney for the Northern District of New York, John Sarcone.
5: Jessica Bowie, age 35, of Albany, New York. She's charged with one count of 18 USC 2339B, attempting to provide material, support, or resources to a designated foreign terrorist organization.
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10: To the left of Kennesaw on a map, if that helps.
11: To the left of Kennesaw, okay.
10: Would that be west of Kennesaw, you're trying to tell me?
12: This way I'm pointing. So.
11: Okay, this way that I'm pointing.
13: I guess east and west is very difficult for people these days. It's to the left of Kennesaw.
10: Have you ever...
13: You mean to the west?
10: Yeah. Have you ever looked at a map before? Caw, man. It's to the left of Kennesaw.
13: Can't tell you how many times I've said that to my wife. Just go south on 400, yeah. Exit, and head east. And she's like, what do you mean?
12: Exactly. Tell her to turn right next time.
10: That's right.
11: And right, she'll know exactly.
13: No, that would not be to the right when you're heading south.
11: No. Fine, just let it go. I won't embarrass him anymore, man. It's not time to pile on the child. You know? Sorry, man. You'll get it. You'll get it. You'll get it. It's fine. Go home, tell your daddy.
13: I turned right like you said. No, you didn't.
11: But, yeah, go home and tell your daddy you don't know how to read maps. And then tell me how to change a tire. And he's going to feel like the biggest disappointment ever.
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14: U.S. military recruitment is up. In 2025, the U.S. saw the highest military recruiting numbers in 15 years across five branches: Army, Navy, Marine Corps, Air Force, and Space Force. That momentum is continuing into 2026. So far, every branch has exceeded its recruitment goals through at least April of this year. In fact, the U.S. Army says it has already met its 2026 recruiting goals 4 months early, with more than 61,500 future soldiers signing contracts. 21-year-old Jessica Sigchi from New York signed up for the Army.
15: I'm the youngest siblings out of nine siblings, and first one to graduate college recently, first one to join the Army, and eventually first one to join NYPD.
14: Army Lieutenant Colonel Oliver Karp leads recruitment in New York City.
16: The Army is going to give you financial benefits that aren't available to the general public. They're going to do everything they can to support you from the time you enter until the time that you retire.
14: With Military Matters, Brian Yenis, Fox News.
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0: You have no idea. About to make a second headline for self-deportations on Fox Across America. My next guest misses Harry and Meghan so much, she's trying to get me to go to London in December. What I didn't realize, you know, everybody thought this was a good idea till it happened. Joining us now to make sense of her feelings, you know her and love her, is the K-Train Hey Girl.
1: Hey, Jim.
0: Addition by subtraction is how we've characterized it. I love that Harry and Meghan left.
1: I can't get enough of them leaving.
0: Are you concerned? Because we know tragically Princess Diana died from getting chased by the paparazzi. Are you concerned the paparazzi might die from getting chased by Meghan? I'm genuinely, because clearly
1: she is not Princess Diana. Like, she will, no one will ever pique the paparazzi's interest like Harry's late mother. Ever. And Meghan would love to portray herself as someone so magnetic, someone who is, you know, they follow every word, every step, every breath. That is not the case.
0: Yes.
1: The only reason paparazzi follows her is to make fun of her.
0: Yeah, for real.
1: Because that is what sells. Like, her missteps, her dumb statements, her business failures.
0: Dopey candle.
1: For whatever reason.
0: Yeah.
1: Like, people cannot get enough of the career implosion of Meghan Sussex.
0: And what's very funny about this is obviously the market here has rejected them because we didn't want the high salaried victimhood thing anymore.
1: No.
0: And you and I have said this for as long as we've known each other. They should have went the other way. Like, he should have been Arthur. Because he was Arthur before she came along.
1: Yeah.
0: He was getting kicked out of the pool to Mandalay Bay. Mm-hmm. I asked the question earlier, does anybody know what you have to do to get kicked out of the pool to Mandalay Bay? I don't. I've tried everything. I don't know that you could, but he did.
1: Yes.
0: And he used to be the party boy, and we liked him because he was kind of a lout and a hooligan. And then she came along and pulled him into the victimhood thing. And I really do believe the reason the family probably hated her is if you're that prosperous and you're that rich, you get very good at identifying grifters in your ranks. Mm-hmm. Mm-hmm. Meaning people that are trying to trade off the status of the family and do whatever they did. And they were pretty much alienated by her to a person within like a few months of this happening.
1: Yeah, they knew exactly what she was. Mm-hmm. And, you know, I think about this because she pleads ignorance. And mm-hmm. she is like, I didn't know it was going to be this much work. Mm-hmm. I didn't know the rules were going to be this rigid. So either she's a moron or Prince Harry didn't do a good job of explaining what the job is, which it seems to be pretty evident to everyone else in that family.
0: Yes.
1: And, you know, the glaring failures of people who've run afoul of the rules should have been enough for her to go, this is a pretty great job.
0: Yeah.
1: Like, you know, I've got job security. Uh-huh. No matter what happens, my family, if I have kids with this guy, they'll always be taken care of.
0: Yep.
1: But she couldn't do it because it wasn't about her.
0: Yeah.
1: And the fact that she was like a third rung royal.
0: Yes.
1: She was mortified by that.
0: Yeah, like she wasn't even Royal Caribbean. Like it didn't matter. It just it didn't matter. But she wanted the clout. We're talking to Kennedy. She's got another phenomenal column on the Daily Mail today. We'll get into that in a minute. But I love the story because I watched this thing unfold as the slow motion train wreck that it was. Do you remember? I remember every instance of misstep. Do you remember when they said they got in a high speed chase with the paparazzi here in New York?
1: On 10th Avenue.
0: 10th Avenue, a high-speed chase would be 7 miles an hour.
1: Okay, 10th Avenue, where they installed a bike lane, so they took away one of the lanes, and now there are no longer cops on the street, so no one gets ticketed for double parking, so they triple park on 10th Avenue.
0: And there's a bus lane.
1: Like, I have crawled along 10th Avenue at 8 miles per hour, and I would pray to God to be going 20 miles an hour.
0: Dude, I was once driving a guy. I picked him up at 23rd and 10th. He was trying to get up to 81st and where it becomes Amsterdam. And two blocks in, he got out of my cab and jumped onto a turtle. He wound up beating me there by 28 minutes. Literally right up the road. It's the slowest road in America. But I remember them saying, like, oh, we were in a high-speed chase in the paparazzi. Yeah, there was no proof.
1: So full of crap. Like, everything is just milking a story. Mm-hmm. They can get coverage because the only thing they have to tell, they're not interesting. They're horrible at creating content.
0: Yes.
1: So you had development teams at Spotify and Netflix bending over backwards to develop content for them, and they would have, like, the brightest creative minds in all of media sitting there, you know, it's like they at one point spitballed a podcast for Prince Harry about how much he likes hot chocolate. That's how bad it got, because every time he would go to Spotify, he'd be like, can you please get me a cup of hot chocolate? And they're like, wow, well, this is the only interesting thing about the guy. You know, we can't talk about him prancing around in a Nazi uniform. So maybe we go with the hot chocolate. He's like, oh, no, that's too personal. That's an invasion of my privacy.
0: We're talking to Kennedy. And everything is, it's all spot on, because you know, when you come in with their name recognition and show up to Netflix, like, the people they're assigning to your projects are smoking a level of weed we've never heard of.
1: Yes.
0: Like, this is the top creative team. Mm-hmm. And they can usually make anything interesting, at least for a season. And they weren't able to do that for them for an episode. Everything they did, if you remember the cooking stuff, if you remember all the podcast stuff that you mentioned earlier, I know. But again, the market rejected them. And what I kind of take it as a weird win. Because we're outgrown. Nobody cares. Nobody wants to hear complain. Then it was not what the Queen said. Don't complain, never explain.
1: Yes.
0: And they literally wrote a book about how hard it was.
1: Yeah. And, you know, and that is like the one thing. And so he writes this book, and the only part people want to know about is Princess Diana. That's the only thing that makes him interesting. So he writes this book and just drags his family through the mud, airs, yeah, you know, all these secrets, like, for any family. Mm-hmm. That's poor taste. And he can't imagine why his brother won't talk to him. And his brother's like, you denigrated my wife. You claim that I physically attacked you.
0: Yeah.
1: You know, you're making fun of everyone in Oral, but you're making life so difficult. It's already an uphill battle to get people in the UK to like them.
0: Yeah.
1: And then Harry does this, and it's miraculous, because they end up hating everybody, and they end up hating Harry even more.
0: Yeah, they really hate him.
1: I mean, the world resents her so much for destroying him. And now the guy is a shell of himself.
0: Mm-hmm.
1: And, you know, he just sort of putters around his Montecito house. You know, he's hypervigilant. He's not conversational. He's bored and annoyed by the whole thing. I mean, that's how the world feels, yeah, about them.
0: Yes.
1: And that's his life. So it's like, it's no wonder, you know, it's like they're running out of money.
0: Mm-hmm.
1: The New York Post pegs their mortgage and insurance payments at $6,000 a year.
0: Wow.
1: Yeah. So that's a lot of scratch going out the door if,
0: wow,
1: you don't have any income. And if they've blown through the tens of millions of dollars they were given by Netflix and Spotify, like, shame on them. Like, they're a couple of dim bulbs.
0: What I always enjoyed is, I love people who don't have self-awareness.
1: Yes.
0: I find them fascinating. And it's one of our favorite stories we've ever told, is her in the village. She's in a village on one of her goodwill missions to Africa, where the village is literally outfitted to aid people who have been victimized by landmines.
1: Yes.
0: So there are horribly disfigured people making their way in and out of a shot that she's in. And this is
1: hoping for potable drinking water. Like, that's a best case scenario for them, that they're not getting the Hershey squirts again this month.
0: They're literally hoping you can drink it and spit it in their mouth like a bird.
1: Yeah.
0: These people are banged up.
1: Yeah.
0: It's horrific. It's only made funny by the fact that someone,
1: the guy is hopping to the well.
0: But he's going the wrong way because he's also blind.
1: Yeah.
0: And she's literally sitting on a rock, and the interviewer goes, how are you doing today, Megan? And she cries.
1: Oh, yeah, she actually tears up. She's like, thank you. Thank you for asking me how I'm doing, because I have to be honest with you. No one ever asks me how I'm doing. I'm going to leave the royal family.
0: There's a guy
1: that's like pound sand.
0: And she's literally sitting next to a guy who's just a thumb. It's just a thumb. It's just sitting there moving around like, hey, can I have a sandwich? And yeah, she didn't care. And I found it all to be so...
1: How are you, Megan?
0: You know, Monty Python, bring out your dead. I'm not dead yet. She's just there. And they wanted people to feel bad for them. And I'm telling you, like, this is a sign that it's going to work. This is also a sign, for real, that I actually think in time socialism will get defeated in its, mm-hmm, tracks. Because at our core, we actually want the opulent decadence that they should have just been flaunting. What they, in the Instagram age, where we have all these people who like have Lamborghinis and don't do anything, and they're like, look at me.
1: Kylie Jenner.
0: Yes, they would be the best ones.
1: Yeah, and that's like, at least there is value to that. At least there is self-awareness there.
0: Yeah.
1: And it's very interesting because the A-listers they used to pal around with, they don't want anything to do with them. And part of it is these people actually work.
0: Yeah.
1: Like most of the A-listers they're friends with are people who don't come from generational wealth, who are self-made.
0: Yeah, look at Oprah.
1: And then they look at these two. I mean, look at Serena Williams. Yeah. They look at these two and they're like, no, you cannot come to my black tie event. No, I'm not going to name you the benefactor of my charity. No, I'm not doing any of that because it was all about like, what can you give me? And they had nothing to offer in return.
0: Yeah, it's so true, man.
1: They don't have a work ethic. And, you know, it's like, and they, it's this false humility. Mm-hmm. It's, go back to England. Go to a dumb cottage where there's no internet, there's no cell service, so we do not have to hear a thing from you or about you.
0: Are you concerned that, you know, there's a thought process out there that, technically speaking, this is the most inflammatory thing we've sent to a king since July 4th, 1776. Does King take this as some type of declaration of hostility from America?
1: Sending them back?
0: Yes.
1: Yeah, probably. But he's like, I don't blame you. To be honest, I'd have done the same thing a while ago. Maybe just shot them right into Canada.
0: What I truly want to know is Oasis touring right now? Because there's no way they wouldn't mention this on stage. They always do something. We saw them at the Meadowlands, and they were you were there. They were giving a hard time about the location of the stadium. He's like, good to be here, New York. Because you tell a guy you're coming to New York and he's got to drive to New York. He's confused.
1: Yeah.
0: You know.
1: Like, wait a second.
0: We got more Kennedy. Don't go anywhere.
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0: there it is, Fox Across America, Jimmy Failla and the K-Train doing the damn thing. Are you about to leave town and go tell jokes somewhere? I got to go to Chicago. Where are you going?
1: I'm going to Tacoma, Washington, the 28th and 29th, to Tacoma Comedy Club.
0: Stomp it.
1: Very excited, because I used to host a talk radio show in Seattle on the now-defunct Buzz. So people who used to listen to my radio show should come have
0: they better,
1: the night of their lives.
0: If you're listening on KTTH in Seattle, this is a home game for you.
1: Amen.
0: It is a home game. I've also made that flight where I connect in Seattle, and it's so funny because the second flight is like 6 minutes.
1: Mm-hmm.
0: You know what I mean?
1: Yeah.
0: Because you're like taking off and landing at the same time. Mm-hmm. Like, is everything okay? They're like, we're here. And you just get out. The Tacoma Comedy Club is amazing.
1: Yeah.
0: They actually have the best green room. So the people who own that group of comedy clubs in Fort Wayne and in Oklahoma.
1: Bark Entertainment.
0: Yeah. Facility.
1: I love, so I've been to several of their clubs this year.
0: Mm-hmm.
1: They have a candy wall in the green room.
0: Yeah. Jenny loves that candy wall.
1: I love those people. I like every club I've been to.
0: Mm-hmm.
1: So well run, amazing crowds.
0: Yep.
1: And they just, it's seamless.
0: Thank you. And you can see Kennedy there on the 28th and the 29th of this month. You finish your August in style. You know what I'm saying? It's America 250.
1: Big pimping.
0: You gotta, and everybody who comes, she's giving them a head of Taco Bell lettuce. Right there, you get it right there.
1: I mean, you want to skinny up for a Labor Day. That should be everyone's goal.
0: You
1: don't
0: look good at the barbecue.
1: Yep.
0: You know what I mean? I love that. What do you think? I don't know how, I'm probably going to have to talk about it on this weekend show. What do you think the biggest flop of the summer was? Because I have theories on this. Okay. Obviously, people, we talked about Taco Bell lettuce being toxic a lot. But I'm really hung up on the fact that Taylor Swift had a $30 million wedding and they supposedly ran out of champagne. Like, is that acceptable?
1: No.
0: I don't think that's acceptable.
1: Okay, at our wedding?
0: Yeah.
1: Didn't run out of anything.
0: No, and
1: had
0: believe me.
1: Massive buffet.
0: If there was a crowd that could have.
1: Yeah. Yeah. And when we were talking with the wedding planner, she asked that. She's like, does anyone in your group drink? And Fred and I both started laughing. Two people don't, and they're under 12.
0: She's like, does anybody drink? A pregnant woman was like, I do. Like, oh, wow. Let's reel it in here. But yes, I actually think in theory, because there's this whole dip. Someone was talking to me about Supergirl. Supergirl's just a, you know, we've run out of comic books. You know what I mean? I saw that, like, Spider-Man's doing well or whatever. But I think Supergirl, if anything, was just a victim of that. You know what I'm saying? I think the Taylor Swift
1: thing. But there was, like, horrible casting.
0: Yes.
1: Bad writing. Like, you don't care about the character.
0: She did the old, she doesn't need a man.
1: Yeah.
0: Which nobody cares. But nobody
1: and I
0: saw
1: don't
0: that
1: want
0: interview.
1: A conservative dad with four kids coming to see my show. It's like,
0: oh, well, your luck.
1: Wish granted, dear.
0: Hold on. I couldn't hear you over the sound of that executive shooting himself. Wait, what did she say?
1: Yeah.
0: Just get out of your own way. But I honestly, I think that's the problem for so many people. My cousin Cindy was texting me during the break about this. She said Harry and Meghan will be divorced in like a year.
1: Yeah.
0: Because a lot of these people just, they can't get out of their own way.
1: Yeah.
0: Because I think what happens is there's probably a level of prosperity, right, that just disassociates you from the way other people think. You know, like we go on the road, we meet people, we are people, we have kids, we always talk about constantly. I don't think these people have that to some extent, because you'd have more self-awareness if you did.
1: Yeah, no, they absolutely don't. And it's interesting your cousin says that, because I bet it's much more difficult for her to take the kids out of the country once they have moved to England.
0: Oh, that's a good
1: point. So, you know, he gets them to England. He's like, no, Megan, it's going to be great. You're going to love it. And then they get there. He's like, oh, by the way, here's a summons for divorce. And then he's like, oh, by the way, you can't take the kids on the plane.
0: It's going.
1: Fun fact, you're screwed.
0: It's going down one of two ways. She's either getting dumped by him or she's landing and immediately sending a thirst trap to Ringo Starr. You know, she wants some relevance,
1: yeah,
0: man.
1: It's like, well, if I can't be a royal, I'll be a Beatle.
0: Because think about it. That eventually will become the only way to gain relevance anymore is to be a part.
1: Yes.
0: And it's sad that I think most objective people see it that way. And what's funny is the earlier point I made to you about how rich people know when there's a grifter hanging out around the family is if you remember in the very beginning of this, I'm talking like day one when this was a public thing, it was the first Trump administration. And he got asked about that. And he goes, all I would say to Harry is good luck because he's going to need it with that one. And we didn't even know who that one was. But he knew enough from
1: he
0: a social
1: knew.
0: Circle.
1: Yep.
0: He's going to need it with that one. Yeah. Everybody was like, oh, that's racist. We're like, no, he knows crazy women.
1: Yeah, he knows crazy.
0: Of course he does. And you know who else knew crazy? Will the king, the queen. If you haven't talked to the queen in 3 years and you have a kid and name it after her pet nickname,
1: yeah,
0: that's sociopathic.
1: Yeah, that's weird.
0: And people see the strategy.
1: Yes.
0: You know what I'm saying? And I think I think we're all accurate. So give me an over-under. We have 30 seconds left. Over-under on Prince Harry and Meghan Markle staying together. I give you 2.5 years.
1: I would say 15 months.
0: Is the max.
1: Yeah.
0: Cousin Cindy might be cashing in down in Florida.
1: Write it down, Mikey.
0: Mikey, you heard it here. Mikey's too busy betting the WNBA right now. You have no idea what's going on in there. It's a whole to-do. But if you listen to the K-Trains podcast, Kennedy Saves the World, you, my friend, gamble and win every day. You're welcome.
1: Woo!
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3: An ISIS-style plot. I'm Lisa Lacera, Fox News. An Albany, New York woman under arrest in what authorities say was a plan to kill state lawmakers by setting off a bomb at the state capitol. Federal authorities say 35-year-old Jessica Bowie is facing federal terrorism charges. She'd been under surveillance for more than a month as she communicated with a confidential informant posing as an ISIS facilitator.
4: As alleged, this defendant was radicalized online and spread messages of hate and violence against the American people.
3: Assistant U.S. Attorney for the Northern District of New York, John Sarcone. Authorities say Bowie planned to flee the country after the bombing, but said she would be willing to return to launch more attacks on the White House or in Times Square on New Year's Eve. The Texas prosecutor who oversaw the conviction of black teenager Carmelo Anthony in a deadly stabbing of Austin Metcalf, who was wife at a track meet last year, said both sides agreed to hold back evidence that risked inflaming the racially charged case as the defense seeks a new trial.
5: Prosecutors say that Anthony had a history of getting into fights, was obsessed with knives and guns, and fantasized about stabbing someone. In one text message to his girlfriend, Anthony said, "When I stab somebody, I'm going to lick their blood off the blade." In court, defense attorneys also shared a long list of what they say are examples of Austin Metcalf bullying minority students, being physically violent and using racist language.
3: Fox's Garrett Tenney and McKinney, Texas. The hearing set to continue tomorrow. It's not clear when the judge will rule. A charter plane with eight people on board crashed near a remote radar site in western Alaska. There's no information on the status of the two pilots or the six passengers. Two former organizers of Hong Kong's decades-old vigil in remembrance of the 1989 Tiananmen Square crackdown have been convicted in a national security case. 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
6: Ice Cube's Big 3 season has come down to this. 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
3: Federal officials say the captain of a charter boat that capsized in New York Harbor earlier this month, killing a young mother and her child, is in the country illegally.
10: The Coast Guard says the boat had way too many passengers, so it capsized and sent more than a dozen people into the New York Harbor. And the feds say the boat's captain, Manuel Hernandez, was not just in the country illegally, but was also not licensed by the Coast Guard, now facing two federal felony charges, one for each death. Investigators say this happened about 3 hours into the boat tour out near the Statue of Liberty. They say Hernandez tried to make a U-turn and accelerate over the wake of another boat that was coming by, and the boat went under.
3: Fox's Alexis McAdams in New York City. The Department of Homeland Security says Hernandez could be deported. Three cities in the running to host the 2028 Democratic National Convention.
11: Boston, Denver, and Philadelphia are in the running to host the convention where delegates will pick their presidential nominee who'll try to retake the White House.

0: House. DNC Chair Ken Martin describes the bids from all three cities as incredibly strong, promising the huge event will be an inspiring celebration of our party's future nominee. The convention is set for August 7th through the 10th. Officials visited five cities earlier this year, considering logistical and fundraising capacity, among other factors. Atlanta did not make the cut, neither did Chicago, which was hoping to host the convention for a second straight time. CJ Papa, Fox News.
1: Commanders of the Army's 9th Brigade Engineer Battalion, based at Fort Stewart, Georgia, offering its service members a special bonus if they reenlist soon, 4 extra days off, timed around the November release of the video game Grand Theft Auto 6. The commanders say they believe free time to play the game, where players commit carjackings and battle police, will persuade some soldiers to extend their service. A Fort Stewart spokesman says the idea was to have a unique incentives program that connects to what soldiers are interested in. I'm Lee Silasera. This is Fox News.
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6: Oh, hot damn, back in action and fired up for an embarrassment of riches. Radio Riches, it's Fox Across America with Jimmy Failla. We're bringing by comedian Ryan Reese because the world is a dumpster fire. I guess that's pretty much the best way to describe it. And, you know, comics usually outside behind the club drinking a beer while they watch the dumpster fire, trying to hit on some waitress who was led astray in life. You know how this whole thing works. The point is, nothing happening in mainstream politics today deserves any respect from me as a broadcaster. So we're just going to have a little fun with the news, because as I said earlier, okay, when you get on this show, I don't want to sit here and tell you how to live your life or what you should be doing differently politically. Like, I'll give you hot takes, but I shouldn't be in charge of anything.
7: My hobbies are fast cars and fast women.
6: I'm just a regular dude, man. Spent most of my life driving a taxi in New York City, and I am on here now doing the same thing on the radio that I was doing in my taxi, letting anybody who wants to get in the back seat get in and share what's on their mind. That's how this show works.
8: Can you dig it? Can you dig it? Can you dig it?
6: 888-788-9910 is the phone number, whether you dig it or you do not dig it. You are all welcome in this hour. Something I want to say off the tippy top is a really funny thing happened on MSNBC last night. And you don't get to say that a lot. You know, I mean, you know, they say if you see something suspicious, say something. What's the MSNBC being funny is suspicious to me.
9: That's true. That is true.
6: Now, it's not intentionally funny. That being said, I still found this funny. So what's happening right now is the Democrats just nominated a socialist down in Florida named Angie Nixon. And as you'd imagine, this is a real serious problem in a statewide race. Like, she won the primary, sure. But in a statewide race, you've got a third of the population in Florida fled socialism. So the idea that you're now nominating the very thing that they fled,
10: that's stupid. Use your common sense.
6: Now, Simone Sanders over at MS Now, who I have to tell you this. I don't know if you know Simone Sanders, okay? I ran into her in Washington, D.C., the weekend of the correspondence dinner. We were just coming in and out of an elevator at some media center somewhere. Simone Sanders, to her credit, okay, is a lovely woman, like truly a lovely woman. And she's like TV good looking in person. Sometimes you meet a person in person and you go like, wow, they're really, you know, some super version of a human being, like for real. So I'm not disparaging Simone Sanders. That being said, she was, you know, an activist masquerading as a journalist last night. She has Angie Nixon on and she's trying to dismiss the socialism angle. Okay. Did you join the Democrat Socialist of America? Because isn't this really just about organization and not about the issues they stand for? She's literally leading the witness, meaning, hey, you joined the socialists, but you're not really a socialist. You just wanted to be a part of a group. Wait, what? Like, that is the most insane thing I've ever heard. It's like going to AA because you like meetings. No, I'm not a drunk. I just like meetings. Okay, but in any event, of course, Angie Nixon, who I'll play you some of her other clips, she's a stupid person. And I don't mean that in a disparaging way. I do a lot of dumb things. I lock my keys in the car twice a year. So I'm not here to tell you I'm giving a valedictorian speech anytime soon, but it is a statement of fact that Angie Nixon is a stupid person. Okay?
11: I agree with that.
6: Okay, and all I'm telling you is being a stupid person is not going to preclude the Democratic Party from nominating you to high office.
12: I'm Kamala Harris, and I approve this message.
6: Okay. Some of the stupid stuff she has said over the years, like she wants to abolish prisons. Okay. That's stupid. Okay. Bringing 5-year-old kids to drag shows. Pretty stupid. I mean, do it if you got to do it. Your kid's going to grow up a little weird. That's your thing. Okay. But let me give you this, because as she's sitting down having this conversation last night, Simone Sanders, who is a very intelligent woman, she tries to get Angie Nixon to denounce her own membership in the Democrat Socialist of America, but Angie Nixon is too stupid to take the bait. I found this funny. Clip one.
13: Did you join DSA? Is this about the organizing capacity and less about the issues? Because even today, like Republicans across the country, but especially the Republican Senate Campaign Committee, they are coming out hitting you as a socialist. It's not aligned with Florida values. But the answer you're giving today makes me feel like it's not about the socialists. It's about the organizing capacity. Is that accurate?
14: It's actually, yeah, no, it's actually about the issues that they care about the most, right? And DSA has, they didn't help me on my campaign. They didn't endorse me and anything like that. But I am in somewhat of alignment with some of their platforms.
6: So you joined the Democrat Socialists of America. This isn't about issues. This is just about, you know, wanting to belong to a group. That's what Simone Sanders leads her with. Her exact words, I am somewhat in alignment with their platforms. And did you hear Simone Sanders, who, again, I'd like her. She's like me. I mean, she'd light me on fire if she had the free time. Okay, but Simone Sanders, who I genuinely like, well, you see what she's trying to do there. She, hey, tell the viewers you're not really a socialist because the Republicans want to call you a socialist just because you joined the Socialist Party. Like, duh. Hey, it's like, I mean, it's like, you're not a Nazi. You just joined because you like uniforms. You don't have a uniform at your job. You join the Nazi parks. They all get the uniform with the sticker and everything. I mean, that's what she's doing, you know. And Simone Sanders trying to human shield this woman from her own ideological positions in real time. To the credit of Angie Nixon, she does stand her ground and say, yeah, I'm in alignment with their platforms. She is a socialist. Okay, here she was asked by CNN the night before about wanting to abolish prisons. Clip four.
14: There are things that are a part of the Democratic, clearly, platform since Hakeem Jeffries and Chuck Schumer are not supportive of Medicare for all, which is, should be a right for folks to have access to quality health care. I want to abolish for-profit prisons because I believe right now people aren't educating our children and they're ushering them into the school-to-prison pipeline because they want to exploit labor. They're enhancing penalties because they want cheap labor. And so those are some of the things that I am supportive of.
6: I want to abolish prisons is what she said.
11: These people are crazy. I'm telling you, they're crazy.
6: It doesn't matter where it goes, what your motivation is. Well, there's too many people in prison here. Well, yeah. The reason we have more people in prison here than most countries in the world is more people here than most countries in the world. Okay? Like, to give an example, India has about 5 times as many people in prison as we do. Why? Because they have about 10 times the population that we do. You have laws, you have orders. Okay, law and order. You break the law, you go to jail. Okay, but understand, when you try to create a society that has more empathy for the criminal than the person who breaks the law, you ultimately wind up screwing over the people who follow the law. Because they're the ones abiding by the laws getting violated by the people who don't respect them. And ultimately, when you let those bad guys out of jail, they go out, and the high rates of recidivism mean they harm the good guys again. So I love the clip so much, if only because Simone Sanders is like, girl, tell me these positions aren't real. And she's like, yeah, no, of course they're real. What do you mean? Democrats, Socialists of America. I mean, what are we talking about? What are we talking about here?
11: Some of these women, they're so stupid.
6: And she's not the only one. If you haven't heard this Grace Mauser clip, okay, she's right here at CBS News in New York. Now, I want you to understand, AOC, Alexandria Ocasio-Cortez, commonly likes to brag, yes, I am a Democratic Socialist of America member, but I belong specifically to the New York chapter. Now, why does she say that? I belong to the New York chapter. Because at the time she was asked that question, there were a lot of crazy things coming out of the Socialist chapter in Michigan. The whole America deserved 9/11. You know, Israel's the bad guys in the Middle East. All the stuff that, you know, loses you a lot of votes in places like New York and Florida, where there's a big Jewish population. So AOC tried to draw the distinction and go, oh, I'm a member of the New York socialists, not those other wacky socialists. I'm just with the people who want to defund the police, abolish ICE, and empty the prison socialists. I'm not one of those radicals. Okay, for real. But it's so funny to me, but the reason I held on to this Grace Mauser clip is we spent so much time last week on the Fox News channel covering AOC and her woke one comments. She was asked about wanting to defund the police. And she's like, you know, there's an old saying that woke one was crazy. Ha, ha, ha, ha, ha, ha, ha. Which is basically her way of saying, yeah, I want to not be held accountable for anything I said previously.
15: AOC is a dope.
6: But you understand what she's currently committed to is worse. You can tell me woke one was crazy. Everybody's made this comparison. Well, then there must be a woke two. Yeah, duh. And when you admit that you were susceptible to idiotic groupthink because woke one was crazy, there was COVID, there was George Floyd. So you can't really hold me accountable for taking some of the most inflammatory and destructive views in the history of politics. It was a crazy time, you guys. But that's an admission that the next time there's a crazy time, you're going to be on the wrong side of it. And we know that because she is. Here is Grace Mauser, okay, chair of the New York City Democratic Socialists, the ones AOC belongs to, saying defunding the police and abolishing the prisons is not radical. Clip 25.
16: I think there was a reaction to that slogan, you know, defund the police. But ultimately, I do believe that many Americans, especially over time, will come to realize that the radical position is not, you know, defund or get rid of prisons. The radical position is that believing that America should have the most people in prison of any country in modern history.
17: You sound insane. Do you realize that? You should be medicated.
6: I mean, think about that. You should be medicated. And I don't doubt she is. You know, anytime you see a woke white woman on TV, she's usually on 5 different prescriptions and goes to therapy twice a day. They're all nuts. They're all complete nutbags. But, you know, I don't even say that in a disparaging way. That's their own hill to climb every day, and I wish them the best of luck. I don't, you know, cast any aspersions or ill will on anybody. But if you want to defund the police, okay, you are a moonbat. Okay, and telling me woke one was bad doesn't disassociate you from what's happening in woke two is the frickin' point. And I can't sit here with a straight face and dignify anybody in our politics that's stupid enough to think that the robbers are the good guys and the cops are the bad guys.
18: Look, if you hate cops just because of the cops, the next time you get in trouble, call a crackhead.
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28: I'm Gianna Gelosi with your Fox True Crime Minute. A fatal shooting last week stunned the city of Chino Hills, about 35 miles east of downtown Los Angeles. Prosecutors say the execution-style killing stemmed from an ongoing business dispute between the victim and one of his abductors. Authorities say John Chuan Bo, 66, and his brother Zhang Fang Bo, 67, led sheriff's deputies on a car chase after kidnapping Shakur Ikebar, who was 60, from his Chino Hills home. That chase ended about a mile away, and John Chuan Bo got out of the car and surrendered to police. His brother then dashed to the back of the vehicle and shot Ikebar, who was stuffed in the trunk. Cops then opened fire, and Zhang Fengbo died at the scene. Public filings show Ikebar and Zhang Fengbo were business associates in an investment company. Despite not firing the shot, John Chuanbo, the sole survivor, has been charged with murder with a special circumstance of kidnapping, which prosecutors say could lead to the death penalty. There's more on this story at foxnews.com or subscribe to the Fox True Crime podcast. I'm Gianna Gelosi with your Fox True Crime Minute.
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29: Alan Lomax, who died in 2002, was an American folklorist and musicologist. Lomax was involved in the archive of folk songs at the Library of Congress and a pioneering oral historian who recorded the early story of American folk artists.
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0: Well, if you bet the under on 5 days for our new booker on Fox News Saturday Night, you lost money. Janesh is still on the show. She was just escorted right here into the studio because it is Thursday. It means the lovely ladies of Fox News Saturday Night are back on the show. Annie is here. Leo is here. Jenna's in Alaska.
1: Yeah.
0: Like, for real?
2: She was like, how far can I possibly get away from New York City right now?
0: It's a really,
2: like,
0: crazy story.
2: It might be.
0: Let's really talk about this. So Jen was just in Hawaii for Kennedy's wedding.
2: Yeah.
0: She literally flew back from Hawaii to New York, had one round of drinks with Janesh, and left for Alaska.
2: She's catching the first plane going the opposite direction.
0: That is unbelievable. It's good to see everybody.
2: Yeah.
0: We'll work out the Jen Rift in time. You know, she runs a little hot. I'm kidding. Janesh, you've had a busy couple of weeks, so you kind of join our show. But you've been a woman about town. You were at the Met game the other night.
1: Yes.
0: You saw your San Diego Padres beat the Mets.
1: Yeah.
0: That was exciting.
2: Yeah. So this is what Janesh goes, it's the Padres.
0: But I know these are things I need to know about the show. Is like, how rowdy do you get at a baseball game on a scale of 1 to Annie dates relief pitchers?
1: No comment. If my daughter's with me, she was.
0: Oh, okay.
1: She actually, like, finished a bucket of popcorn and put it over her head.
0: She did.
1: She was a bucket head the entire night. So it was kind of rowdy, you know, Tuesday, but.
2: Glad you said a bucket of popcorn and a bucket of beer, which is where my brain went immediately. Yeah. I was like, wow, Janesh's a cool mom.
0: Yeah. Yeah.
1: We drank the bucket of beer.
0: You did, right?
1: And then put it over her head.
0: I respect that, Janesh. No, Janesh's daughter came to Fox News Saturday night last weekend in a fairy costume, a princess costume.
1: Elsa. Yeah. Elsa.
0: Oh, she was Elsa.
1: She was
0: from
1: Elsa.
0: Frozen. I should have known that.
1: Yeah.
2: She is 17 though, so we were like, that's a little weird.
0: It's like, what's going on here? But everybody's back. You joined the show last week. Annie was in San Diego living it up.
1: Yes.
0: How did that go, Annie?
2: It went great.
0: It was good hanging in San Diego?
2: Yep.
0: You were not far from where Harry and Meghan broke up.
1: Wow.
0: Or not broke up, but broke up with America. They didn't break up with each other.
2: Yeah, that's right. Where were they?
0: They were in Montecito, but they're always down there in La Jolla feeling bad for themselves too. So my cousin Cindy, Kennedy was on earlier. We were talking about this Harry and Meghan thing.
2: Yeah.
0: My cousin Cindy says they will be divorced within a year and a half. Kennedy said 15 months. What do you guys say? I'll start with you, Janesh. Do you see Harry and Meghan going the distance here?
1: I can't. I mean, now that they're moving back to the UK, I feel like I would give it a few months.
0: You said a few months? Wow, love is dead. Leo, you're about to get married, so you have to be the most optimistic person here when it comes to relationships.
2: I am, and please don't hate me for this. I love Harry and Meghan.
0: Do you really?
2: I'm big fans of them. I think they're cute. What I'm worried about is King Charles.
0: Yeah, yeah.
2: They were just home, and now they're moving home. That feels like we got to go back and take care of Dad. He doesn't have a lot of time left.
0: No, no, but he don't want their help, and he has help.
2: I know, but if it was like for all of them to go back and the kids and everything, I'm like, I don't know. I'm a little worried.
0: So you think they're going home for other people other than themselves?
2: I just think these are selfless people. He has cancer.
0: End of life care.
2: This is when families start to reconcile. When there's like illness in the house. I don't know. Sorry. I'm not wishing it out into the world.
0: Illness has been in the house for a while. They're both nuts. They're both mentally ill.
2: Annie, those are the kind of people that stick together.
0: That is true. Annie, where do you weigh in on this?
3: I think they'll stay together because in my head, it's just those two names go together.
0: Harry and Meghan.
3: It just does.
0: I mean, but celebrities have gone together so well, they've given them names. Do you know every celebrity, Brangelina, Tomcat, every celebrity couple that gets a nickname breaks up within like an hour of getting a nickname.
2: Yeah, totally.
0: Yeah, like they might as well get tattoos on each other's arms.
1: Yeah.
0: But I love the rationale. You're like, well, no, I like the way their names sound.
2: It's all about the branding.
0: Leo killed the king.
1: I am rooting for them though. Like you want to see them succeed.
0: Do you? I don't know.
1: But I will say they definitely moved out there because they're broke now.
0: Yeah, so.
2: That matters.
0: The market has dried up quite a bit.
1: Yeah.
0: You know,
3: no more La Jolla for them.
0: There's no more La Jolla action. They can't hang out with Annie and her jet setting pals.
1: Right.
0: I definitely think we're covering this on the show. Gina Brion is on.
2: There's a lot to talk about.
0: Gina Brion, Madison Allworth. Lincoln's on. I didn't forget about that. Lincoln and Joe Piscopo are on. That's a great weekend. That's going to be rowdy.
3: Yeah.
0: We were thinking earlier, America, about what subject we should do with Joe Piscopo, but if you've never seen us on our show, it doesn't matter. because we're just going to say hello.
3: He is the subject.
0: I'll tell you, Jimmy, I had a rough ride over. And now he talks for 9 minutes about an Uber ride. It's very funny. We love it, but it's a complete free-for-all.
2: It's always like, so interesting you said that, blah, blah, blah. It's like, I didn't say anything.
0: Okay. The last time he was on, I actually left for like 15 minutes.
2: I made a phone call.
0: I smoked a cigar, and I came back.
1: He's still blabbing.
0: Yeah, no, it's going to be great. And yeah, Lincoln, we got to get Lincoln ready for college because he's going to Cortland. Cortland U, a week from today. He'll be getting ready to go up to Cortland U.
2: Oh, yeah.
1: Is the tissue box ready?
0: Yeah, no. Jenny is beat up about it.
2: Yeah.
0: You know what I mean? But we're going to work it out. So don't drag us down now, Jeanette. We have 10 seconds left in the hit. But how does that make you feel? It makes me feel like Harry and Meghan. I'm going to leave for England now, so I don't have to put up with this. Get him out of here.
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6: Fox News, I'm Sue Gussman. Federal agents seizing electronics from former Congressman Eric Swalwell at the San Francisco airport and from his home.
7: Sources tell Fox this is part of the ongoing federal probe, possibly in relation to sexual misconduct allegations. Swalwell was cooperative during the airport encounter on Saturday and was not detained or arrested. The FBI is not commenting on this matter. Swalwell faces multiple allegations of sexual assault from several women.
6: Fox's Matt Finn, police identifying the man behind the Chucky Halloween mask accused of terrorizing people in Philadelphia. Philadelphia DA Larry Krasner.
8: Who's scared now? Who's running now? We have reason to know that Zymir Hughes is trying to avoid a warrant for his arrest on misdemeanor and felony charges.
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12: 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Newborn to two-month-olds are adjusting to light and learning to focus. They take interest in objects very close to them. 2 to 4 months, the eyes are learning to work together and track a moving object. 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Watch for reaching, recognizing, and recalling an object from across the room. 9 to 12 months, babies should be judging distance very well. And from 2 to 6 years, they should have normal vision milestones like enhanced hand-eye coordination, ability to read an eye chart, letter and object recognition, improved visual memory, and advanced reading skills. For more health news, go to foxnewshealth.com. 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

0: It is Fox Across America with Jimmy Failla. If you are well-versed in my travels, you know I just got back from the great state of Texas. I was down in San Antonio, and I was like, what if we could have the heat of Dallas with the humidity of Uganda? They were like, I've got it, San Antonio. So we went down to the Empire Theater, sold it out, had a really rowdy night, got to hang out with our girl Vanessa and all those nutbags who came out to the show. Loved it. I couldn't say enough nice things about that show. In fact, I am so passionate about doing stand-up comedy in the state of Texas, I am shipping my next guest down there. September 4th and 5th, he will be at the Rose City Comedy Club right there in Tyler, Texas. Is that what you're telling me?
1: I heard you left some barbecue on the table, and I'm going to
0: Ryan
1: take care
0: Reese
1: of that.
0: Heading down with a pair of tongs to scoop up the barbecue. Hey, man.
1: Hey, what's up, brother?
0: Nothing. I've actually mentioned this show three times on the radio today without you even being on, because I spent a morning walking around New York, and I just want to leave. I'm New Yorked out at the moment.
1: Well, we got the heat of Uganda and the immigrants from Uganda.
0: We've got, we actually have the real.
1: We got them all.
0: Well, their immigrants are running our city. We have Mom Donnie. Yeah, think about that. That is so crazy. As we're coming up on the anniversary of 9/11, you've got a guy running the mayor's office who's going to cheer when they say Bin Laden's name. Okay. He's going to start. He's got a beach ball. They're hitting it around the crowd like we're at a Met game. It's nuts, Ryan. So I don't blame you for fleeing to the comfy confines of East Texas. Are you excited for this?
1: Oh, I'm super excited. Tyler, Texas.
0: It's a Friday, Saturday?
1: Friday, Saturday.
0: You know what? Tyler needs to pick me up because Frank Beard, the drummer from ZZ Top, just died. Didn't ZZ Top, as a kid who grew up in that era, they had the best videos. Dudes with the beards, the hot chicks, and the car.
1: Great cars.
0: Yeah, and that's all that matters. That red car and those three women, and it's over. And they were one of those bands that was like as good and they rocked as hard as anybody who ever lived. But for a lot of those types of bands, MTV was the actual breakthrough. Just the way Aerosmith, you know, had the drug era of Aerosmith that had a run in the 70s, but they didn't pop till Run DMC in the 80s.
1: Well, I mean, look at it this way. MTV made its business off of getting free content, and yes, then they gave it up.
0: Yeah.
1: They went, no, we're going to make our own. We don't need that free stuff.
0: Enough of this free. It's like in The Jerk. Enough of this old wine. Bring me something new. Yeah, I don't know what they were thinking over at MTV. Most people think they peaked as a network right before they hired Kennedy. Kennedy, if you're listening. She just left. She was on the show earlier. So there's a lot going on. Obviously, your area of expertise is, I've given a lot of airtime to Harry and Meghan today just because I'm exhausted from the current political moment. Like, all right, how many times can I tell these people socialism is bad and it's a lot of entitled white kids pushing it? Do you know what?
1: Jimmy, I hope one day I make enough money that I can appreciate socialism.
0: Yeah, you want to be one, right?
1: I want that money. I want to be like, everything should be fair.
0: The guy who's like literally the face of the movement, Bernie's got three mansions. Yeah, that's very socialist. Hassan Piker's parents bought him a $3 million mansion. It's like once I see that, I go, oh, okay, none of this is serious. I get it. It's serious that people are trying to get it elected and it's voting and stuff, but it's not serious in its implementation. There's nobody running on it that wants to live by it. You know what I mean? That's why I was never worried about climate change. Like in theory, as we always joke, everybody who's a climate change warrior has got a private jet, a lot of money, and a really big carbon footprint. And once you know they're not serious, you know what I mean? If you see somebody out there running for office pushing socialism and they're wearing like a loincloth, I'm like, oh no, it's going down. This dude is going to starve for his art. But when you read that the Democrat Socialists of America is 81% white, and that's the common thread between the socialist and the climate people. It's kids with really rich parents who can afford to be pretend superheroes.
1: It's amazing. They love diversity. Not with them so much.
0: It's like, think about it. There's nobody poor in the climate movement. Poor people can't fly to the Louvre and throw a can of soup at the Mona Lisa.
1: Do you ever try to carry groceries home in a paper bag when it rains? Good luck.
0: So the point is, I don't have to take it serious. So I love the Harry and Meghan diversion, because on some level, there is some significance to this. America is rejecting celebrity victimhood. I think that's a step in the right direction.
1: Could you just imagine that welcome home, that awkward, like, sorry about that racism stuff I said.
0: Sorry, I wrote a whole book calling you all racist.
1: Oops.
0: My bad. You know, as the editor, I didn't see that. They're like, it was 9 chapters. You voiced the audiobook, Harry. It's like, oh, I don't know what you're talking about. So there they went. They
1: we're just going to be in my old room.
0: Oh, so good. It's so good. And you know this, okay? I was, Kennedy understood this. I was just talking to the girls from my TV show, and we didn't really get into it at this level. If you work in showbiz and you ever find yourself around a rich family, like a truly rich family.
1: You brought me around some of them.
0: Hey, stop it.
1: I mean, taken me to some parties and stuff.
0: Yeah, parties you go to, stuff like that. Yes, for sure. And what I'm saying is, at that level of prosperity, they're so used to people putting the bite on them for stuff. You know what I mean? It's like, you know, like Jerry Seinfeld, when you see him at the Gotham Comedy Club, he gets escorted in and out because he doesn't want people to stop and hand him a script. Or be like, me and you should work on a project, or you should check out my jokes. He doesn't want people to put the bite on him. And the people who do put the bite on him always have a consistently familiar energy. So the reason the family didn't like her from the get-go is not that she was black. It's because they could see the hustle. You know what I'm saying? And they told him this. Like, that's why his brother doesn't talk to him. He was like, dude, this is a D-list actress. She's dating you because you're famous. Everybody around you sees it. She's trying to get over on this.
1: She was a suitcase girl.
0: on Deal or No Deal.
1: She was a suitcase girl. No, she's legit. She was a suitcase girl. That was her credit. Suitcase girl.
0: You're a suitcase girl on Deal or No Deal. And I'm not saying that we all have to start somewhere. I've done some of the worst gigs you can do in showbiz. But the point is, that is a very specific type of ambition, you know? And the family saw it, because at that level of prosperity, they know what it's like when somebody's around trying to put the bite on. And so they ostracized her from the get-go. He got tugged into the woe with me, they're being racist towards my wife thing. Left behind royalty, but in the process wanted all of the trappings of royalty. Meaning, can we still have security? Can we still have our money? You know what I'm saying? And again, there was a moment in America that predated them by like 2 years where celebrity victimhood was a thing. Mm. Like Jussie Smollett paid to have himself beat up, because there was a where being a celebrity victim meant like we'd feel bad for you, we'd patronize your projects, and you'd get ahead. But they showed up on the tail end of it, and they misread the room, because what they should have been doing in the age of Instagram influencers is being the biggest ones. Meaning, hey, you know, how many people are on Instagram, Ryan, are famous that do nothing and have gazillions of dollars?
1: They rent those planes to take photos of them. This guy's got a plane.
0: He's got a plane.
1: He could have been like, look at me.
0: One of the funniest things I've ever seen. We've talked about this. I was in Santa Monica with Jenny and Lincoln, going to Benny's Burritos. Benny's Burritos, pound for pound, best Mexican food anywhere in Los Angeles. This is nothing in its class. You're welcome to mail me a burrito and prove me wrong, but I'm a Benny's man, true and through. Okay, so we're cutting through the promenade to walk over to Benny's, Wilshire. And someone pulled up in one of those mirror Lamborghinis. You know the ones that's an actual mirror?
1: Yeah.
0: The whole car, the paint job is a mirror, okay? That, whoever that person was, got out and went into a store, and as you just described, about 35 people formed a line to pose with the car as if it was theirs. Literally faking the ownership of this Lamborghini, and then cashing in off it and gaining relevance and whatever clicks and engagement they got. That is the point you were making. Harry and Meghan actually owned that Lamborghini and wanted you to feel bad for them. Instead of just being like, actually, yeah, this is amazing. We don't do anything and we're loaded. I would envy that. Would you not envy that on some level?
1: I'd be selling it all day.
0: Yeah, that's what I mean. Do you remember the movie Arthur, Dudley Moore?
1: Oh, yeah.
0: It's the most, one of the most likable movie characters who ever lived. Why? Because he has everything in the world. He's contributing nothing to society and he knows it. He's not like lying to himself, pretending to be this enlightened, virtuous person. You're a hooker. You know, it's great. That movie's great.
1: Yeah, it's a wild move to go back to London. I wonder if they'll be accepted.
0: Here's the thing. Okay. My biggest concern is that I said this to Kennedy earlier. Obviously he has a tragic relationship with the paparazzi because of his mom. And you have to worry that the paparazzi could die getting chased by Meghan Markle.
1: Oh,
0: is that a camera over there? What's going on over here? I gotta know. You know?
1: Oh, what's the most dangerous place in the world between Meghan and a camera?
0: Talking to Ryan Reese. He's going to the Rose City Comedy Club in Texas September 4th and 5th. People are excited about it. It's a big deal. I love Tyler, Texas. Texas was so good last week. So I went to the Alamo. Amazing. You know, it's a great story. Obviously, everybody at the Alamo, all that. The food is fantastic. And we've talked about this before. You physically cannot offend a Texas comedy crowd. Because, like, Texas, where they are, it's really funny. They so much, especially in East Texas, remind me of the America I grew up in. You know what I mean? There's a lot of civic pride. Everybody's funny. They're all cool. But the point is they're not leaving their house to encounter drama. So they're not going to leave their house to cause it. Whereas, you know, we are in an era, in a pocket of the country, where we know a lot of people who run on adversity, which means if there isn't any, they'll come up with some.
1: Oh, yeah. That's like my dating life. That's it. Like, if I'm out with a girl, she doesn't flip a table. She doesn't feel like we've been on a date.
0: So give me that, since you are an ambassador to crazy. Do you look at Meghan Markle from afar the way Trump did? Remember Trump said she was nuts?
1: Oh, yeah. Yeah, but you gotta, like, you have to read that and know that. Like, I understand what I'm getting into. Like, I'm not shocked. Like, ooh, what? I'm like, I know exactly what it is.
0: Uh-huh.
1: I don't know if Harry knew what he was getting into.
0: Meaning he didn't know it. She was exotic. She's an American actress. To him, that's kind of a big deal. There was probably a lot of flattery. If you're a ginger, you know, and that, and plus again, he clearly, if you read any of the excerpts from the book, has no self-esteem despite all of the fame because his brother's the bigger deal and Kate Middleton and all that jazz. So he was in a lot of ways the perfect mark. And it doesn't mean they don't have a relationship. She doesn't like the guy, but even, you know, there are people that are so sociopathic, they don't see it. You know what I'm saying? Mm. So this is one of those moves where the American market rejected them. She had a product line, sold nothing. She had a Spotify podcast, no one listened. They've had multiple Netflix shows. This as people who keep saying they just want their privacy and they want to be treated like normal people. They keep launching new products that fail. But in any event, the market dried up for them here. There's going to be a lot of heat on them when they go there. A lot in the beginning. Because the king doesn't really have a relationship. The brother's still not talking to them. And they are tabloid gold. Like the British press is all over this. You know what I'm saying?
1: But they're going to villainize her.
0: Of course. But knowing she wanted to do this, knowing they wanted to do this, means on some level they absolutely knew what was coming. Meaning they want this attention. And
1: they just wrote a new book they're selling called Leave Us Alone.
0: But the point is, they're going to get over there. This is why I don't know any objective person who thinks they're going to last. Because they're going to get over there, and she's eventually going to realize when that relevance dries up, what's the only way to get some? Oh, yeah, you got to break up, you know?
1: And I think they're going to villainize her, and I don't think she's going to like that. And she's not going to enjoy being compared to the sister-in-law. And
0: no.
1: It's
0: gonna
1: be...
0: Yeah, you know who's not happy? Will and Kate, because they don't even want them around. You think they want to go to game night, play Monopoly in socks with Harry and Meghan? Yeah, you got to take your socks. You got to take your shoes off in the house. Meghan doesn't let you wear your shoes.
1: It's like, we're a vegan household.
0: Yeah, sorry, William. I'm going to need you to leave that steak in the car. I mean, again, yeah, there's no way it's not going to last. And, you know, when you see celebrity couples, right, the thing they're all getting wrong is there was a time in America where, like, we had kind of shaken hands on this deal that celebrities just had it better than we did. And it's not because we thought they were smarter or anything. They were lucky. You know, they hit the genetic lottery. They were gorgeous and they had a good thing going on. You make $30 million a year to do cocaine, shag starlets, pretend you're an astronaut. You know what I mean? Congratulations. That's a Hollywood actor. You know what I mean? And because they wanted in the age of social media to become relatable, they started becoming susceptible to a lot of stupid societal trends like victimhood. Victimhood became a form of currency. Do you remember when Netflix wanted to cancel Chappelle because there was a whole hierarchy of grievance in Netflix? It's like, well, if we're offended by something, corporate has to fire it. And they have to promote us because of the harm they did. And Netflix was like, you know, this is a really bad way to run a company. What if we just said no?
1: Yeah, we're going to follow the money.
0: Yeah. And that's what they did. And Harry and Meghan, in their quest to be relatable, didn't understand that what made them viable was that they were unique and rare. You know, it's like celebrities in general. You used to see a celebrity in the wild, and it was a big deal. You saw somebody walking down the street, and apparently, like, that's them. But now you can't open Instagram without them being right in your face, because they became one of us. You know? Do you remember, like...
1: I saw Liza Minnelli at an Outback.
0: For real?
1: It blew my mind.
0: Did you give her a good tip? I'm kidding. All right.
1: I was sitting at an Outback the way, like, I didn't even order. When it comes over, you know, this gay guy, he goes, slams his hand on the table, he goes, Liza's right behind you. I go, what?
0: Liza Minnelli was at the Outback Steakhouse.
1: Yep. Just eating a blooming onion. Just trying to be a person.
0: That is amazing. Like, truly amazing. But that's the reality. And a lot of these celebrities, you either see them at a movie premiere or on The Tonight Show promoting a movie premiere. But now they're so accessible because of social and everything else like that, that they've kind of cheapened the value, the scarcity of what celebrity was. Like my iPhone is literally, I am being chased by Jennifer Lopez's ass. Like I can't open my phone without her ass being on an app somewhere 7 days a week.
1: It's like the algorithm knows you or something.
0: No, it doesn't. Do you know what's funny? So this is a great story, and I love that you said that. In Instagram, because when I joined Instagram and I wasn't clicking on anything early, it does know your name, your date of birth, and your age. I literally, like 2 years ago when I started getting on Instagram, I was showing this to Jenny. I'm like, it's just AI. It's like big boobed AI models. You know what I'm saying? And I wasn't, at the time, I wasn't subscribing to any of this. I mean, now it's different. I get why they're there. You know what I mean? But back then, they just, I guess they knew the mark. Don't go anywhere. More life lessons from Ryan Reese.
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14: 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Newborn to two-month-olds are adjusting to light and learning to focus. They take interest in objects very close to them. 2 to 4 months, the eyes are learning to work together and track a moving object. 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Watch for reaching, recognizing, and recalling an object from across the room. 9 to 12 months, babies should be judging distance very well. And from 2 to 6 years, they should have normal vision milestones, like enhanced hand-eye coordination, ability to read an eye chart, letter and object recognition, improved visual memory, and advanced reading skills. For more health news, go to foxnewshealth.com. 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

0: bottom of the ninth of Fox Across America with Jimmy Fallon. Radio ends, TV begins. I'll be on Waters World with Jesse Waters later tonight. Tomorrow I'm doing America Reports, but I am not, Ryan Reese, going to be on Hannity tomorrow night. It's a lot. Double taping of Fox News Saturday night. So they'll get a double of Fox coming up, my show coming up in the next 2 weeks. I mean, that's not nothing. Okay. That's not nothing.
1: I saw you on Fox at 10 a.m. yesterday morning, didn't I?
0: Probably. I was probably in America's Newsroom or something.
1: Yeah,
0: daytime TV and me are an interesting match. Because you put me on daytime TV with this energy and I look like I'm still out from the night before. It's pretty funny. One of my Chicago show this weekend, one of Steve Doocy's buddies is coming to the show. He texted me last night.
1: Wow.
0: It's like my buddy's coming, you know, I told him we'll give him the good fellas. We'll sneak him in through the kitchen and all of that jazz. But, you never know. Sometimes like big, powerful Fox people send their friends to my shows and they're like dirtbag, like they heckle. A guy in Dallas who like heckled the whole show and at the meet and greet. I was like, wait, you're so and so's friend? That is amazing. Like I love that.
1: I got you a free ticket.
0: There's nothing worse as a comic than getting heckled by someone and finding out afterwards they're only there because you gave them free tickets. Like, wait, what? But Ryan Reese, he's going to be at the Rose City Comedy Club September 4th and 5th, right down there in Tyler, Texas. I mean, that's a win.
1: It's going to be a home run.
0: You get a Whataburger, you get a country. I mean, it's all there. Country
1: Tavern.
0: The whole
1: thing.
0: You're going full Texas.
1: We're going to blow up a hog. Everything.
0: He's going hog hunting with Tannerite again. Randall, if you're listening.
1: Tannerite be a great stripper's name.
0: Tannerite.
1: She's explosive, fellas.
0: I do like that. Like, you know, they always names like Chardonnay.
1: Yeah.
0: Tannerite. I mean, Meghan Markle is Tannerite. She blew up the royal family, Ryan. The show's over. I'll see you on Waters World tonight. Pay up, get out. See you tomorrow. All that fun stuff.
1: Later.
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5: Join Daniel Matalon, CEO of A Second Chance Bail Bonds, and co-host Tug Cowart as they bring together law enforcement, justice insiders, and voices from every part of the justice system, victims, advocates, and people.

0: owl who comes to life. He threatened and chased at least a half dozen people around City Hall, and police say he targeted both men and women, including a 40-year-old woman who screamed and alerted police.
1: Fox's Lauren Green, the FBI foiling a bomb plot targeting Albany, the state capital of New York. Agents arresting 35-year-old Jessica Bowie, who they allege plotted the attack on behalf of ISIS. They say she planned to put a bomb inside a DoorDash bag. I'm Sue Guzman. This is Fox News.
2: Take a pause.
3: Montana wildlife officials are asking people to break with the tradition this summer, huckleberry picking in the wild. The woman known as the Western Montana Wild Forager, River Shannon Aloya, says it's slim pickings.
4: These plants are severely damaged. We had continuous cold snaps in the spring.
3: Bears are big huckleberry fans, and since there are so few berries, bears and people wind up in the same spots trying to pick them. Jamie Chonka works for Montana's Fish, Wildlife, and Parks Department and says there have been lots of berry picking bear encounters.
5: You know, the bears are trying to feed on the berries. The people are hiking and biking and living, you know, right in where the berries are. So, yeah, it's been an interesting year.
3: Grizzly bears especially can be downright pigs when it comes to huckleberries. They reportedly eat up to 200,000 a day in the summer. Take a pause. Jill Nato, Fox News.
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8: Well, just when you thought you heard it all, now the DSA, Democrats, Socialists of America candidates are literally praising Fidel Castro and Cuba and saying that Cuba is a better democracy, which first of all they're not, than the United States of America. I kid you not. You can't make this up. How could you? Welcome to the Guy Benson Show. It's great that you are here today. We have a busy show for you. We are going to be all over all the breaking news, including what is going on with the trial that has really taken America by storm here. Of course, I'm talking about that mom who's accused of killing her three kids. We're going to talk to Paul Morrow a little bit later in the show today. Paul is actually at the trial covering it live. And even though the judge sent everybody home earlier today, there's a lot coming out of it. So we're going to have that conversation. And I know that everybody's talking about the trial of Lindsey Clancy. But I was just, you know, as I'm watching the politics of the day, and it seems like every day there's another story about the DSA, almost to the point of where you go, all right, how long can this news cycle go? Well, it seems like it's going to keep going and going because they keep doubling down on crazy. Now it's their doubling down on their support for Fidel Castro, the monstrous dictator who is responsible for the murders of thousands of Cuban people with rifle squads, you know, firing squads, and also he went after political enemies, threw people in prison, threw people off the island, was responsible for lots of bloodshed, and also a guy named Che Guevara, who you probably remember from maybe you were at a certain age in college, and there was that hacky sack buddy of yours who had a poster of Che Guevara on his wall, or maybe had a Che Guevara shirt. He was your friendly socialist little friend who didn't really understand that Che Guevara was actually a really bad guy. And now they're doubling down on this and they're embracing Fidel Castro, which is insane because from an electability point of view, there are a lot of Cubans in places like Florida, for example, who fled Castro and they were very happy when he died, only to see his brother take over. And in Cuba is still an oppressive regime, even today, even right now as we speak. And the DSA, the Democrat Socialists of America, they put out a statement the other day on the 100-year anniversary of Fidel Castro. DSA commemorates 100 years of Fidel and denounces Rubio's genocide against the Cuban people. Now, there's no genocide going on. There's an embargo against Cuba, which I'm not a big fan of. I don't really think I think it does punish the people more than it punishes the people in power, but it's not a genocidal blockade. There's no genocide going on in Cuba right now. That's insane. But what they said was here, today is the centenary of Fidel Castro, and the Democrat Socialists of America recognize the historic significance of both this day and the man. Fidel was an organizer, a fighter, and endures as a stalwart symbol of anti-imperial struggle and self-determination for the global South. First, I saw this. I had to find this story. I knew it's one of those stories that I knew was out there years ago, counting Castro's victims. And they have a project that is done so that people remember everything that Fidel Castro did, the blood that's on his hands. This is very easy for people, especially young people, who get caught up with socialism. Young, I mean, like in college, high school, whatever. They get caught up with the idea of these people being revolutionaries and being freedom fighters. And nobody tells them about the genocide. Nobody tells them about the killings, the executions, going after the political enemies. How was the totalitarian regime? They just tell them, oh, they were fighters for freedom. And then they believe this stuff. And actually, the Cuba Archive Project, which is started in Chatham, New Jersey, way back from the 1950s, it covers from the 1950s all the way up to the present, and they found that there were almost 78,000 innocents who may have died trying to flee the dictatorship. 5,300 are known to have lost their lives fighting communism. 14,000 Cubans were killed in Fidel's revolutionary adventures abroad. 50,000 soldiers were dispatched to Angola to help the Soviets. And of course, you had 5,600 Cubans died in front of firing squads, 1,200 in extrajudicial assassinations. Che Guevara was a gleeful executioner at the infamous La Caba Fortress in 1959, where under his orders, at least 151 Cubans were lined up and shot. 94 children were documented by the Cuban Archive firing squad, 32 in extrajudicial assassinations. And then there were all the people who were incarcerated because the government didn't like, Castro didn't like what they had to say, and they were thrown behind bars. But here's Hassan Piker, the guy who is the voice of this movement. He's a streamer, he's a podcaster, he's got millions of people that listen to him. And this is why I worry about corrupting the minds of the youth who are not going to really be told by their woke college professors that these were bad dudes. Cut one.
9: Fidel Castro and Che Guevara were lions, okay? They were lions. I'm sorry that you don't have the adequate history lesson to understand that. And as an American, you don't want to pull your head out of your and understand why the rest of the planet refers to Fidel Castro and Che Guevara as very differently than we do here. It is so delusional. It's so ridiculous. God, this makes me so mad. Yes, these were revolutionary heroes.
8: Revolutionary heroes who have a lot of blood on their hands and thousands of people who are dead because of them, because they just didn't like what they had to say. And Cuba, of course, an oppressive regime ever since Castro got there. But there are some people who are out there saying, oh, it's a wonderful democracy. A democracy? Are you kidding me? Give me a break. There's a couple clips I want to play. First of all, there's this guy, Ashiq Sadiq. He is the co-chair of the Democrat Socialists of America. He got called out for praising Castro, and I'm glad. I really am. I'm glad. Boris Sanchez is the guy. His grandfather experienced Castro's brutality firsthand. This is cut three.
10: I get your criticism of foreign policy. As I said, it's not an uncommon one. But lauding Fidel Castro is a different story. You talk about what things were like before the revolution in Cuba. I'll give you a personal example. My grandfather was a revolutionary in Cuba during that time. He was affected by a previous dictator, Fulgencio Batista, having his friends disappeared in the street for speaking their minds. My grandfather found that revolution hoping to bring democracy to Cuba. And then what happened? Fidel Castro locked my grandfather up, sentenced to 20 years for doing what you're doing now on live TV, for speaking his mind, for expressing himself freely, for trying to organize politically.
8: Yeah, imagine that, right? Does that sound very democratic to you? Of course not. And he continues asking the co-chair of the DSA, how is it you can do this? How can your organization actually back somebody like this? How is this something you can do? Cut four.
10: So I wonder, again, how you think that lands with people who suffered under that dictatorship, who now you are trying to court as voters when your organization comes out and lauds 100 years of Castro. I don't think it would land well with them, Ashiq.
11: We're seeing many people in the United States who are struggling under massive inequality in the United States.
8: What? That wasn't the question. The question was about Castro and Cuba. It wasn't about the United States. He's like, oh, but Trump in the ballroom. No. The topic is Fidel Castro. The topic is Cuba and you praising Fidel Castro. And, you know, the host, Boris Sanchez, asked him, I gotta give this guy credit for it on CNN. He asked him, you know, have you actually spoken to anybody who's actually fled this so-called democracy, as you people call it, but what they know to be a dictatorship? Have you ever actually talked to anyone to get their perspective about your hero, Fidel? Cut five.
10: Have you spent much time speaking to Cubans who have fled the island because of political persecution, who endured years under the Castro regime, Ashiq?
11: I know plenty of people who are especially second and third generation Cubans who are finding things out for themselves and wanting to open up a more open communication, open exchange with Cubans. And
10: have you spoken to people who are politically persecuted? Have you spoken to people who were politically persecuted by the Castro regime, who fled that island because of it?
11: I have, and there are people who, whatever critiques they might have of the Cuban government, they don't think that an economic blockade and military intervention is the way to do it.
8: Okay, but that's a separate policy question. That's a separate policy question. There are a lot of people who think Cuba is an oppressive regime and Castro was the absolute worst, who also don't believe that blockades and sanctions are effective tools to bring about regime change. That's a separate conversation, and they're trying to equate the two, and it's that kind of stuff that really infuriates me when they try to play those little games together. And there's a lot of them doing this, by the way. You know, there's a lot of them who are out there saying this. The other co-chair of the Democrat Socialists of America, the one who sat down with Shannon Bream, she was also out there saying the same thing about Castro and saying that Cuba is a wonderful democracy and everything else. And these people are praising all of these genocidal maniacs. They're trying to rewrite history with Lenin, Castro, Che Guevara. Here's again, Hassan Piker, the lefty socialist streamer, cut two.
12: Fidel Castro and Che Guevara are genuinely two of the greatest revolutionaries in history. I love Lenin, I love Fidel Castro, and I love Che Guevara. They are genuinely fucking heroes, okay?
8: Heroes. Vladimir Ilyich Lenin, a hero to this guy. So the reason why this is very important is because we're at this moment right now where socialism is very popular among Gen Z. And what I'm worried about is it's going to be popular within the generation that's behind them. A lot of that has to do with college. I have a good friend of mine named Dr. Wilfred Riley. He's a professor and he's a commentator. He's been on Fox before. He has a book called Lies My Liberal Teacher Told Me. And he writes about this stuff, about how our education system has been so corrupted by these far left radicals who became professors. And they teach students that, you know, these were heroes, people like Lenin. Lenin is responsible for the death of around 50,000 people, probably more. I mean, then you had Stalin with the purges, and you had Castro, you had Che Guevara. And I mean 50,000 just since the revolution, because they would just kill political enemies. If Lenin didn't like you, you would just be killed. And that's where they first began the oppressiveness. So people forget, the Soviet Union, when it was born by Vladimir Lenin, it wasn't a happy place until Stalin got there. No, it was oppressive from day number one. They always had it as an oppressive regime. But they're trying to rewrite history now to convince young people that they were actually great movements, great leaders, great heroes, and that it's some sort of capitalist rhetoric, some sort of capitalist propaganda when we bring up their crimes, when we bring up their oppressive regimes, when we bring up the fact that the people were not free, the people were yearning to leave, the people were yearning for freedom. That's just capitalist manipulation, you understand. And it's really insane to me. It really is how politically they think this works. But what I think is that they're thinking the long game here, and they're hoping that they can convince more fertile minds that these were good people with great ideas. It's nuts. Here's Cliff Connolly, Democrat Socialist of America, cut 13.
13: If you're asking me what I think about repression in other countries that I haven't seen any video documented evidence of, when I have video documented evidence of my own government doing the same thing, my focus is going to be here in my country.
14: You think Cuba has a less repressive government than the United States does?
13: Yes.
8: Yes. Cuba's less oppressive than the United States of America. He's able to go, think about this now, he's able to go on television and trash his country and say that his country is worse than Cuba, right? Worse than Cuba. Try doing that in Cuba. Seriously, I dare you. I double dog dare you to try to do that in Cuba. Grab a microphone, find a reporter. You won't, because they don't have freedom of the press there. And then go on about how it's an oppressive regime, worse than the United States, and see how that works out for you. I don't think it's going to work out very well, but hey, what do I know? Give it a shot. It's the Guy Benson Show. More on the socialist kooks. It's me, Rich, in for Guy. We're coming right back.
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8: The Guy Benson Show is proud to partner with Americans for Prosperity on their One Small Step initiative, because this is about the future of the country we love. 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
23: This way I'm pointing. So.
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24: I guess east and west is very difficult for people these days. It's to the left of Kennesaw.
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24: Mean, you mean to the west?
22: Yeah. Have you ever looked at a map before? Oh, man. It's to the left of Kennesaw.
24: Can't tell you how many times I've said that to my wife. Just go south on 400, exit, and head east. And she's like, what is? What do you mean?
23: Exactly. Tell her to turn right next time.
22: That's right. And right, she'll know exactly.
24: No, that would not be to the right when you're heading south.
22: No. Fine, just let it go. I won't embarrass him anymore, man. It's not time to pile on the child. You know? Sorry, man. You'll get it. You'll get it. You'll get it. It's fine. Go home and tell your daddy.
24: I turned right like you said. No, you didn't.
22: But, go home and tell your daddy you don't know how to read maps. And then tell me how to change a tire. And he's going to feel like the biggest disappointment ever.
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25: As a minority host, I like to directly speak sometimes to my fellow minority voters because I'm tired of them being abused by the Democrat Party. 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I'm a Reaganite. I want to take and shape the Republican Party from within. If we just force the Republican Party back to their values, which there are some good people, Ted Cruz Cruz is good people. Rubio is good people. There are good people in there. Scalise is a good dude. And if we send more Republicans like those guys who believe in smaller government, they believe in cutting spending, they believe in getting rid of the fraud, you believe in cutting taxes and eventually getting to a fair tax, a consumption tax, so that you're not taxing achievement. We're a free country. We should never have a progressive tax system, but that's what we have.
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0: as you can imagine, when all these people are out there, the Democrat Socialists of America, being so bold in what they're saying, it's because they really do believe that they are unstoppable at this point. And the problem for them is that they're not unstoppable, especially in a general election. They're very, very stoppable. But when you get that arrogant as a movement, as a political movement, where you think, you know what, we've got some wins on the board, now we can turn around and praise Fidel Castro, even though we know that that is so antithetical to America. I mean, this guy, just for a second here, the president of the United States, who was at head-to-head with Fidel Castro, was John F. Kennedy. I mean, JFK was president, a Democrat, when we were really at like, you know, the Bay of Pigs, the Cuban Missile Crisis, all that happened during JFK's presidency. So the Democrat president of the United States of America, JFK, thought that Fidel Castro was an absolute threat to the region, threat to America, and was trying to help the Cuban people who were incredibly oppressed by Fidel Castro. Fast forward to the year 2026, when the same political party, the Democrat Party, their people are now out there praising, not praising Kennedy. Not praising Kennedy for his handling of the Cuban Missile Crisis, for keeping the world from the brink of war, from keeping Soviet Union inter-ballistic missiles from being in our region, our hemisphere. No, they're praising Castro. Just think about what that means for a political movement. And they're not stopping. I mean, you know, this guy, Ashiq Sadiq, again, the co-chair of the Democrat Socialists of America, he says Castro's been a model. Cut six.
1: We want to expand democracy everywhere. That does not come at the barrel of a gun. It doesn't come at under the threat of economic blockade. So if we want to improve conditions for Cubans,
2: Fidel Castro was a beacon of democracy.
1: I wouldn't say that. I think that the revolution in Cuba led to an expansion of things like universal health care. That's actually been a model.
0: That's been a model. Think about that. It's been a model. We want to be like Cuba. Now, you have a lot of crazy people who are winning nominations. They're winning the parties on, but it doesn't mean they're going to win the general election. I heard this morning, I was watching America's Newsroom, and Dana Perino and Bill Hemmer had a panel going, and one of the guests was a Democrat, and Dana said to the Democrat, you know, do you agree with me that Angie Nixon winning the Democrat nomination for the United States Senate seat in Florida is basically going to mean that Florida remains red? And the guy who was the Democrat who was on the panel said, oh, I don't think anything's a given these days. I don't think anything's a sure thing. Well, I said to Dana after, I said, oh, I'm with you. I agree with you 100%. There's no doubt in my mind that Angie Nixon is a gift to Florida, a gift to the Republicans. And even MS Now knows that her nutty positions in the primary, that doesn't translate into general election success. So you have to pivot. You got to pivot away from the Democrat Socialists of America. So she goes on MS Now, and the host tries to help her try to get away from the DSA. The host is like, well, I mean, you joined really the DSA because of the community organizing, right? It's not like you agree with the positions. It's not like you agree with their ideas. Angie Nixon, who's, I guess, not very bright, is like, oh, no, I love their ideas. Cut seven.
3: I think it's important to note I did recently make the decision to join the DSA. I also recently made the decision to join the Working Family Party as well as become a lifetime member of the NAACP. And that is because those organizations are working hard in our communities to actually push back on these big corporations that are keeping us down and that are hurting us.
0: The big corporations are hurting us. You see, it's the same talking point. But the host gave her an opportunity. Run from the DSA. Socialism is really not that popular outside of the Democrat Party. Now you have to run in a general election. So I'm gonna give you a chance. I'm gonna give you a chance to denounce them. And she's like, oh no, I'm all in. I'm all in on Democrat socialism. I'm all in with the Working People's Party. No, that's me. That's who I am. Ashley Moody is a gift to Florida and a gift to the Republican Party, no doubt about it. It is the Guy Benson Show. It's me, Rich Zeoli, in for Guy. We got a lot more to get to. We got a big show for you ahead. Don't go away.
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5: News. I'm Ted Linder. The FBI arrested a suspect Wednesday stopping a plot to bomb New York State Capitol in Albany. First Assistant U.S. Attorney for the Northern District of New York, John Sarcone.
6: Jessica Bowie, age 35, of Albany, New York. She's charged with one count of 18 U.S.C. 2339B, attempting to provide material, support, or resources to a designated foreign terrorist organization.
5: Jessica Bowie allegedly planned to flee to Syria. Police in Philly have named a suspect after residents reported suspicious interactions with an individual wearing a Chucky-style mask.
7: Police now say they have a name to go with the face behind the Chucky mask. Worn by a man who terrorized several people in Philadelphia in the early morning hours last week, he has been identified by police as 22-year-old Zymir Hughes.
5: Fox's Lauren Green. 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
8: 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It's a time to promote back-to-school well check exams and vision screenings for young children. 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Newborn to two-month-olds are adjusting to light and learning to focus. They take interest in objects very close to them. 2 to 4 months, the eyes are learning to work together and track a moving object. Watch for inward or outward turning eyes and delays in tracking moving objects. 5 to 8 months, your kiddos have developed 3D and color vision. 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And from 2 to 6 years, they should have normal vision milestones, like enhanced hand-eye coordination, ability to read an eye chart, letter and object recognition, improved visual memory, and advanced reading skills. 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
10: 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That's what I was actually trying to say. 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
9: I gave the example earlier. If Tug Cowart had run, let's say, a Ponzi scheme and was federally prosecuted, if he went in front of any sort of congressional hearing and was asked about that Ponzi scheme, he cannot plead the fifth. If he received a presidential pardon for it, he has to be forthcoming with the information that pardon applied to. So he is actually in a situation where he's pleading the fifth. So it causes a conundrum of like, what was your pardon for?
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9: If there's no crime, if your pardon is so large that you would be compelled to talk about whatever they're asking, but you are basically acting like your pardon doesn't apply to any of it because you're pleading the fifth.
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11: Take a pause.
12: Montana wildlife officials are asking people to break with the tradition this summer, huckleberry picking in the wild. The woman known as the Western Montana Wild Forager, River Shannon Aloya, says it's slim pickings.
13: These plants are severely damaged. We had continuous cold snaps in the spring.
12: Bears are big huckleberry fans, and since there are so few berries, bears and people wind up in the same spots trying to pick them. Jamie Junkle works for Montana's Fish, Wildlife, and Parks Department and says there have been lots of berry picking bear encounters.
14: You know, the bears are trying to feed on the berries. The people are hiking and biking and living, you know, right in where the berries are. So, yeah, it's been an interesting year.
12: Grizzly bears especially can be downright pigs when it comes to huckleberries. They reportedly eat up to 200,000 a day in the summer. Take a pause. Jill Nato, Fox News.
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0: in for Guy Benson, it's Rich Zeoli.
1: Tom Bevin is the co-founder and president of a site that I am on several times throughout the day. That's Real Clear Politics. He's also a radio guy, and he's just an all-around great political analyst. So it's great to welcome him to the show. Tom, how are you today?
2: I'm good, Rich. How are you?
1: Doing really well. Thanks for joining us. I got a lot of questions for you about some of the races, but I got to start with this tweet by Polymarket that I saw a short time ago. They're now saying that Texas, this is Polymarket, the betting site, Texas is now a lean blue, and they're giving Tallarico about several odds over his Republican opponent, Ken Paxton. What do you make about that?
2: Yeah, so we have Polymarket stuff on our site as well. I think it's like the last I saw it was like 52% for Tallarico. So
1: yeah,
2: it's close, but look, the polls, our average has Tallarico leading by 1.2%. Now that's obviously, you know, margin of error stuff, and it's close, but he is, according to all the data, you know, he's competitive at the moment. And so we'll see that, you know, all these races are just getting started, though. It's like they're just getting joined. At some point, Tallarico is going to have to stand on stage with Ken Paxton and answer questions and all of those things. And obviously a lot of the spending on negative ads and the like hasn't even started yet. So, but yeah, I think Republicans are worried about Texas for good reason.
1: It's just in my mind, it's a solid red state, and I don't think that Tallarico is a great candidate, but I guess the problem is Ken Paxton's not really a great candidate, right? I mean, he's not raising money.
2: Exactly.
1: He doesn't seem to be working very hard.
2: That's exactly right. I mean, Paxton is like, you know, he's got a lot of baggage of his own, and so that's what's making this a real competition between these two candidates.
1: And several Republican operatives have decided to go and jump ship and help Tallarico. I've been reading stories about that.
2: Yeah, that was a strange story. I mean, apparently it was one of John Cornyn's former staffers has gone over and started working for Tallarico. So, and then I read something else from someone who worked on Cornyn's campaign for a long time and said, I'd never heard of this guy. So it's a little murky, but there definitely are some intra-party squabbles that are going on with Republicans in Texas. And there are a lot of former Cornyn folks you can't stand Ken Paxton and vice versa.
1: Yeah, I mean, you got to hope that they come home. To your point, it's not even Labor Day yet, so the campaign's really getting a full swing then. So a lot of this right now is conjecture. But one that I think is very accurate is what you were talking about earlier on Twitter, which is that there is a positive view among Democrats of socialism right now. And
2: yep.
1: The question I have for you, Tom, is how does that translate to people that aren't Democrats, Republicans, independents, and others. And then within the Democrat Party, when you break it down, like black voters and Latino voters and people without college degrees, like does somebody without a college degree who's working in an oil rig, does he have the same view of socialism as, say, a college educated white liberal living in the city?
2: No, not at all. I mean, a lot of the DSA candidates are being fueled by organization and the passion of these young, super, you know, progressive / socialist / communists. They're well educated. Oftentimes they're what's called underemployed, meaning they have these advanced degrees, but don't have jobs that are paying them a ton of money. And so they are consequently, you know, they're attracted to this notion of socialism that is free buses and free healthcare and, you know, free, you know, grocery stores that are government run that'll give you discounts and all those things. But to your point, that's a stark divide within the party. And the other part about socialism is how independents view it and non-Democrats is it depends on what you're talking about. If it's merely the Bernie Sanders OG position, which is Medicare for all, that polls fairly well among independents. But if you're talking about defund the police, you know, get rid of the prison system, get rid of borders, get rid of the Senate, all of those things, those poll terribly well. And so it depends on, you know, which aspects of the socialist platform that is highlighted. Most of the stuff, if you go to the DSA website and look at their actual platform, most of that stuff does not poll well with independents because it's way outside of the mainstream.
1: Yeah, and you point out too, which it was really interesting, is that among people with college degrees, the number is 71%. So what I'm wondering, Tom Bevin, is that, you know, are these people who they went to college, they heard from professors who were saying socialism's great, it was ingrained in them, and is this kind of proof that what we've all said for a long time, which is that college is becoming just more and more of an indoctrination place?
2: I think that actually does prove that. I think that there's something to that. And again, it's something that we've known about, and we've seen story after story after story about, you know, how liberal, in some cases radical, a lot of these faculty members are, at particularly some of the elite schools. And I think they do. I think that is represented in those numbers that these kids are coming out of college after 4 years, and they think that, you know, Fidel Castro looks like a hero. He's, you know, Che Guevara and all yeah. these folks. They are people to be idolized instead of condemned.
1: It's crazy to me. It really is. It's crazy. Tom Bevin's with us, co-founder of Real Clear Politics, a site that I am on throughout the day checking for updates. I want to ask you about a piece that Byron York wrote at the Washington Examiner. Trump's Iran struggle comes through on the campaign stump. And he's basically going on about how Trump's speech was, you know, he's going on about how he's not using the teleprompter and everything. But what comes through in the speech is that the president does seem to be a little bit trying to get away from having to even talk about Iran and trying to pivot to public safety and the economy, which is probably a better message to be on. But how is the Iran situation right now playing politically for Republicans heading into midterms?
2: Well, it's not great. I mean, it's really because it touches on the other aspect. All the polls show, you know, affordability, inflation, these are the most important issues. And what the Iran war has done is focus people on, you know, gas prices, the price of oil, all of those things, which is sort of a double whammy because at the same time, you know, this was one of the things that Trump promised that he would not do, promised his base. And so the Republican yeah. base is kind of, at least portions of it, are depressed by this. And meanwhile, Democrats are unified and independents are, I think the latest polling I saw is 6 in 10 people think taking military action in Iran was a mistake. Now, a majority of Republicans are still hanging with the president on this, 70-75%, but you've got 15% who say they disapprove of military action, and you've got another 15% or so that are saying they don't know. And so for all those reasons, I think Iran is something the Republicans desperately want to be solved or at least handled or managed to a point, but it doesn't look like with, as you mentioned, 75 days left to the election, that is going to be wrapped up anytime soon. So it's an issue that's gonna, I think, hurt Republicans.
1: No, because if we wrap up tomorrow, then I guess Iran takes the W on this, and that's a problem. And then if we escalate things before the election, that's definitely a problem. It seems to me the best case scenario is for this moment that we're in, which is kind of this nothingness really that's happening, to just kind of continue through midterms and hope that it doesn't escalate beyond this. But I don't know. It seems like the president keeps giving signals that he's going to escalate things. And again, you wonder if that's, you know, is that conjecture to get Iran to do something? Is that just, you know, Trump being Trump with his bluster? We just don't know. And I think it's part of the problem is that if I don't know, and I'm a guy who, you know, for a living, I have to know, and I don't know, how does the average person out there feel?
2: Exactly. No, that's exactly right. Trump is, he's learned, as other people have learned, right? Easy to get into wars in the Middle East, tough to get out of,
1: mm-hmm.
2: right? So, you know, he's kind of stuck, and it's a problem, and he's trying to manage it, but it's definitely not easily managed.
1: No, it's not. And I wonder about the MAGA coalition, you know, I voted for Trump 3 times, but I wonder about the future and how the coalition holds together after all this, because you see so many different articles and stories about how it's splintering. And, you know, obviously people are now coming out and criticizing the president in ways that they never would have before, which I find very interesting.
2: Yeah, no, and it's definitely, if this thing does not get solved, if it lingers beyond November, it's obviously going to be an issue in 2028 and how yeah. that might affect not only the Republican nomination, but also the race itself, the general election.
1: Let's talk about Michigan for a second. It seems to me like Michigan nominating Abdul El-Sayed was probably the worst thing Democrats could have done. I'm personally happy about it, but I think that it's, you know, he's a bad candidate. He's just not a guy who's electable for Michigan. But am I wrong on this? Am I being overly optimistic?
2: You might be. I mean, he actually has some political talent. He's pretty slick. He's good at deflecting. He is problematic. I mean, there's certainly aspects of his past and his family and other things that are, that Republicans are trying to get out there, but he's competitive in the polls for the same reason that Tallarico is competitive in Texas, which is, you know, Michigan is a swing state. It's one that Trump won twice, albeit narrowly. A lot of working class voters there, which is, I think, probably helpful to Mike Rogers. But at the same time, Democrats have the energy and the enthusiasm. And so I think the latest polls have him up just over a point or maybe just under a point. But he's going to be competitive. That is going to be a very, very close race. And it's one that Democrats really do need to win, because if they don't win it, it's going to be very hard for them to take control of the Senate.
1: Are the Democrats all coming home for El-Sayed, or is there still resistance?
2: Some resistance. He's working hard to win the African American vote. There were a lot of people who voted for Haley Stevens, which means they've got to come over to the Democratic side, or Mike Rogers is out there courting them as well. So it's one of those things that could be there's a pool of persuadables out there that both candidates have to work for, and will end up making the difference in this race in the end.
1: A pool of persuadables. I like that. I like that term. That's good. Talk to me about Josh Shapiro, the governor of Pennsylvania and likely 2028 presidential candidate, assuming he wins re-election, which right now, the polls show he's got a very good chance of doing so, although Stacey Garrity is going to try her best to stop that. His moratorium, or not necessarily moratorium, but his executive order, very strict on data centers, which is a real flip-flop from where he was on this a year ago when he was just bringing them to Pennsylvania without even asking anybody. What does that say for the AI data center issue, and what does it say for a Democrat like him who comes from a big energy state to be so protective over this?
2: I mean, data centers is a really interesting issue because it sort of cuts across partisan lines. It's you've got Republicans who are resistant to them, you've got Democrats, and there's a real passion behind the issue. I think the pro data center side of the argument has done a pretty poor job in the PR war. They've ended up on the sort of behind the eight ball on the messaging on this.
1: 100%.
2: It's gotten sort of out of hand for them. And now they're fighting to make up ground on it. I mean, there are a lot of benefits to these data centers, but most people think they're not good and don't want to see them in their communities, despite all the benefits that they might bring. So, it's definitely going to be an issue that's going to play in 2028. And so it is having some effect, I think, even in these midterms.
1: Yeah, it is crazy to think that we're at a place right now where data centers and the tech companies behind them, when they have all the money in the world, have not hired people to go into those communities and win over the residents and, you know, hire local people to do that stuff. And the fact that they haven't done that from, you know, my perspective, I mean, I've been doing politics for decades. I just can't believe it. It just seems like just absolute malpractice.
2: Yeah, I agree. I absolutely agree.
1: Tom Bevin, thank you for joining us today. Appreciate it very much. Co-founder and executive editor of Real Clear Politics. Follow Tom and check out Real Clear Politics. Tom, thanks. I hope to talk to you again.
2: You got it, Rich. Thank you.
1: All right. It's the Guy Benson Show, and we have more to come. We're going to talk about the trial that's captivating America right now. And also, we're going to talk to Brianna Lyman, elections correspondent for The Federalist, about some of these issues. And Paul Morrow is going to join us. He is at the courthouse at the trial. So don't go away. More to come. Stay right there.
0: Same issues, but with a fresh perspective. The Guy Benson Show.
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11: Take a pause.
12: Montana wildlife officials are asking people to break with the tradition this summer, huckleberry picking in the wild. The woman known as the Western Montana Wild Forager, River Shannon Aloya, says it's slim pickings.
13: These plants are severely damaged. We had continuous cold snaps in the spring.
12: Bears are big huckleberry fans, and since there are so few berries, bears and people wind up in the same spots trying to pick them. Jamie Jonkel works for Montana's Fish, Wildlife, and Parks Department and says there have been lots of berry picking bear encounters.
14: You know, the bears are trying to feed on the berries, so people are hiking and biking and living, you know, right in where the berries are. So, yeah, it's been an interesting year.
12: Grizzly bears especially can be downright pigs when it comes to huckleberries. They reportedly eat up to 200,000 a day in the summer. Take a pause. Jill Nato, Fox News.

0: So there's a lot in the news today, obviously, around crime in America. Several key trials, big ones that are going on. The Lindsey Clancy thing is fascinating America right now in both really grotesque ways, and it's dividing people and it's just causing a lot. We're going to get into the trial itself. I just want to get the facts because I think there's a lot of emotion going on all these different sides, but we want to get the facts of what's going on, and there's no one better than Paul Morrow for that. This weekend in D.C., they're going to have the big race, the big race. I'm excited for that. That's going to be great. I really am. And the First Lady right now is speaking in the Rose Garden at the White House, or the Rose Garden Club, I should say. And they're talking about this big race that's happening. She's also announcing a plan to help foster kids. They've been really big on this administration on adoption and helping foster kids. I'm a dad. I have two kids who came to us by way of adoption. They were babies when we adopted them, but my two kids are adopted. My third child is a biological baby surprise that we had during COVID when we didn't think we could have biological kids. And next thing you know, you plan, God laughs, as they say. So that was a lot of fun. But I think anything you can do to help with adoption is key. And I'm grateful that the First Lady has taken this issue on and trying to help these kids, because for a lot of times, you know, there's so many obstacles they have to overcome. I mean, not just being in the foster system itself, but also when they get out of the foster system, not being able to have a landing spot. And you need to have that landing spot, because if you don't have it, then you're going to be in a really bad spot. So I applaud the First Lady for doing this. I applaud them for taking this issue. And I do think it matters. I really do. I think there's a lot of people out there who could do more to help with these children in foster care. I was driving today, saw a big billboard about helping foster kids out. So it's a big issue for the First Lady. It's become her kind of signature issue, which I think is really important. One thing, you know, on the socialists, I just want to kind of put a bow on this for this hour. We've talked a lot about their support of Cuba. Florida has a lot of Cubans. A lot of Cubans fled Castro, and where do they go? They went to Miami. I don't know if you've ever been to Miami. I've been a few times. I love it. And there's a great Cuban population there, and they vote Republican. It was one of the key ways that Republicans have been able to not only maintain power in Florida, but flip the state from being a swing state to being a solid red state. And if you remember, Governor Ron DeSantis, when he was reelected, he won Miami-Dade County. There's a lot of Cubans in Miami-Dade County. I bring this up because obviously you have the governor's race, you have the U.S. Senate race, and now that Cuba is an issue again, it's going to be something that Byron Donalds can hammer. It's going to be something that is going to come up in the United States Senate race, no doubt about that, because every Democrat has to answer for this. And that's a good thing. They should have to answer for this. They should have to answer this, just like what Representative Jared Moskowitz said when he was on Fox and Friends. And the leadership of the Democrat Party needs to speak out about this right now, and they're not doing that. Cut number 12.
1: I think the Democratic leadership needs to speak out against the DSA agenda. Okay, again, no Senate. We're just going to get rid of the Senate. You know, no prisons, no borders, you know, this idea of embracing a Fidel Castro. I think the Democratic leadership needs to speak out against it because, yes, you know, primary stuff is we're in the general election now. And this is not what general election voters want. But I will tell you, there is a economic populist movement to the DSA, and we got to recognize that. We got to talk about how people are struggling to afford the American way of life.
0: Now, David Jolly, who's a Democrat nominee for governor, he says he rejects the DSA and socialism. I don't buy it. I don't buy it because the question that I have for every Democrat is, how do you stay in the same party with these people? But I'll ask elections correspondent from the Federalist, Brianna Lyman, about these issues and so much more as we continue here on the Guy Benson Show. Hour number two, straight ahead. Don't go away.

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1: Take a pause.
2: Montana wildlife officials are asking people to break with the tradition this summer, huckleberry picking in the wild. The woman known as the Western Montana Wild Forager, River Shannon Aloya, says it's slim pickings.
3: These plants are severely damaged. We had continuous cold snaps in the spring.
2: Bears are big huckleberry fans, and since there are so few berries, bears and people wind up in the same spots trying to pick them. Jamie Chonka works for Montana's Fish, Wildlife, and Parks Department and says there have been lots of berry-picking bear encounters.
4: You know, the bears are trying to feed on the berries. The people are hiking and biking.

0: and vision screenings for young children. 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Newborn to two-month-olds are adjusting to light and learning to focus. They take interest in objects very close to them. 2 to 4 months, the eyes are learning to work together and track a moving object. Watch for inward or outward turning eyes and delays in tracking moving objects. 5 to 8 months, your kiddos have developed 3D and color vision. Watch for reaching, recognizing, and recalling an object from across the room. 9 to 12 months, babies should be judging distance very well. And from 2 to 6 years, they should have normal vision milestones, like enhanced hand-eye coordination, ability to read an eye chart, letter and object recognition, improved visual memory, and advanced reading skills. For more health news, go to foxnewshealth.com. 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
2: 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Filling in for Guy Benson, here's Rich Zeoli.
3: And great to be with you this afternoon on a very busy day, and really excited to welcome to the show my friend Brianna Lyman. She is the elections correspondent for The Federalist. You see her on Fox News all the time. You would have seen her on America's Newsroom with me 2 Fridays ago, but we sat in the chairs, and right as they were about to come to us, we got bumped. What are you going to do, Brianna?
4: No use crying over spilled milk, right?
3: Nah. At least we got to go to New York, right? I mean, that was fun.
4: At least we got to see each other, right?
3: Exactly. It's a busy day. And by the way, the First Lady has announced announces a $2 million Fox Corporation IndyCar partnership for fostering a future. And the president of Fox Sports was just speaking at the White House. $2 million Fox Corporation IndyCar partnership. It's a very, very big deal. Brianna, talk to me about New York City, where now parents can go on a date. And the city will now be, I mean, talk about the nanny, like this is literally the nanny state.
4: Yeah, I mean, I think any parent that voluntarily goes out, so basically what this is, for people who may not know, is that the city government is actually going to babysit your children while you go out on dates. I think any parent that willingly signs up to have the government watch their children should lose their parental rights. If you trust the government to hire people that are trustworthy to watch your children, you have really poor judgment. So that's the first point. The second point is basically what the city government is doing is they're taxing hardworking New Yorkers so that two people can go and do whatever they want. And when you have a child, you take on that responsibility that guess what? You're not going to have as many date nights, right? If you have a parent or a friend that can watch your children, great. If not, you make sacrifices. That's what people have been doing for literally generations. But to your point, it is cradle to grave. It's womb to tomb. That's what the New York City socialists see themselves as. And that's why they rolled out this program.
3: Yeah, and it says, you know, Mayor Zora Mamdani's first parents' night out gave New York City parents free child care for 4 hours August 16th. The fact that the tweet that you retweeted from @complex, the fact that they say free child care tells you everything about this moment right now, that they could think it's free. It says the New York City Parks program offered children ages 6 to 13 dinner and activities while their caregivers got time to themselves. The New York Times reported that some parents went on dates or out to dinner while others went home to relax, shopped, or caught up on the laundry. So yeah, so the taxpayers who don't have kids are subsidizing the parents that do for their 4-hour date night. And by the way, 4 hours is not long enough for a date night. That, give me a break.
4: Yeah, I mean, that's like that collectivism mentality of the socialists, right? I mean, you go back 56 years ago to, you know, to my earlier point, you had neighbors, friends, or family who lived in close proximity. But what you've seen over the past few decades as we have become, you know, everyone has to be in the workforce. There's no such thing as a stay-at-home mom. And if you are a stay-at-home mom, you're shamed by, you know, all the leftists. Because of that, we've really isolated, especially new parents, from a community that otherwise would have been there to help them, right? Like their in-laws, like their parents, like their siblings. People are so spread out. And so I do think that what Mamdani's doing is he's addressing a symptom instead of going after the root cause, which is that we have really isolated young families, right? We don't encourage family growth. We don't encourage nuclear family. We don't encourage Sunday dinners anymore. That's always been a popular thing across all cultures. And when you take out the family from all of these things, it's no surprise that people now look to the government to fill these spots that family and friends and neighbors once did.
3: We actually, family dinner is very sacred in my house, Italian, as you know. And I cook dinner usually with my 6-year-old Reagan. I used to post the videos, but I don't do that anymore. But we cook a nice big Italian dinner, and that's pretty much every Sunday. Sometimes in the summer we'll do a barbecue or something. But my son Patrick, who's almost 12, Brianna, he came home the other day. It was Sunday, and he goes, can I go to my friend's house? And I said, sure. And he goes, they want me to stay for dinner, but I know it's Sunday, so I'll come home for dinner. And I said, you know what, buddy? It's the summer. We'll give you a pass. You can go. But the fact that he asked me, he knew how important it was. I felt like a good dad moment, you know?
4: Yeah, that is really good parenting, especially because it means that your child obviously wants to come home for dinner, right? And that's because you and your wife have made a welcoming environment. And I think a lot of family units lack that. Even close families most often don't find the time to have a weekly Sunday dinner. Maybe they'll do it once a week. Maybe they miss the next week. But I think being able to bring your children back to the table and to know what's going on in their lives is important, right? Because it helps their development. You're able to catch if your son was going to go, you know, get involved with a bad group of friends, right? You're listening to what he has to say. And now we don't put a premium on these things because we allow children to be on social media. They can be out till midnight. I mean, Rich, I had a curfew until I was 18 and my curfew was 9 o'clock, right? My parents were very aware of where I was at all times, what I was doing, and it worked out for the best, right? I don't drink, I don't do drugs, things like that. But people don't want to put those responsibilities on parents, and parents don't want to put those responsibilities on their children.
3: Brianna, you wrote a story yesterday at the Federalist. A Muslim illegal alien who killed a roommate escaped the country after Virginia officials released him from custody. This is a horrific story, but it's one we got to talk about because it really shows the problem with our immigration system right now at this moment, especially as Democrats are screaming about abolish ICE.
4: Yeah, this story was absolutely insane. I think Daily Wire is the first outlet that reported it, but basically you had a illegal Muslim alien from Tajikistan, I believe he was from. He allegedly murders his roommate while living in Virginia, and then he gets off by reason of insanity. They bring in psychiatrists who say, well, because of like his, you know, religious beliefs, you know, he kind of went crazy getting too deep into Islam, and therefore he shouldn't be held guilty. But so he's put in a mental facility, and then eventually you have left-wing officials who say, well, he should have supervised releases. And so they keep allowing him to go out in like these 48-hour stints in which he is unsupervised. The county helps him get his passport. And so once this man secures his passport, they let him out on a 48-hour release last month. And where does he go? He goes to the airport and he flies back home to his native country, right? So they just let a murderer out on the loose. And that is a combination, one, of our failed immigration policies, right? But two, it's that suicidal empathy that so many on the left have, right? Oh, well, he should have 48 hours unsupervised release. No, he shouldn't. If you are crazy enough to kill someone, I don't believe in the insanity defense, right? Anyone who kills another person without a legitimate self-defense reason is insane, because no normal person would actually kill or hurt another human being, right? So this is the suicidal empathy that consumes the left and dictates how they do their policy. And if we let them control the country, that's what the country's going to turn into, right? The what happened in Virginia is a microcosm of what Democrats want to do nationwide.
3: Brianna Lyman's our guest. She is the elections correspondent for The Federalist. She's on social media at Brianna Lyman 2. It's great to have her here today, so appreciate her time and being with us here on The Guy Benson Show. Let's talk about Cuba, shall we? I really didn't think when I woke up today that Cuba was going to be the big topic, but the Democrat Socialists of America, they put out a 100-year proclamation saying Fidel Castro was just a swell guy, Che Guevara too, and you have all these DSA whack jobs who are out there talking about how Cuba is better than the United States, how it's more democratic, how people are more free. I mean, these people are friggin' nuts, Brianna.
4: Yeah, and I have a few points to that. I did a hand the man on the street about a month and a half ago, and I'm speaking to a gentleman who was dressed as a female, and I asked him where socialism had worked before, and he said, Cuba, China. And I said, Cuba, where people flee and then sometimes drown in the ocean trying to get to Florida? And he said, well, yeah, because the United States has an embargo on them, right? They can't get food and medical supplies, which, mind you, the embargo does not touch food and medical supplies. And it dawned on me that these people, one, can see the struggle that happens in Cuba, in China, in Venezuela, in Nicaragua. None of that matters to them. And then, two, to your point about this DSA press release on Cuba and Fidel Castro, there was an interview on CNN, I believe it was yesterday, and the host, his grandfather, survived political persecution under Castro. And he says to the DSA guy, he says, maybe you should talk to more Cubans about the terror that they fled. And right there proved the mistaken and naive assumption of so many on the left and the right, right? Which is that the socialists just don't know their history. These socialists are ignorant of Castro's regime, of the death, of the destruction, of the political repression, so on and so forth. They're not oblivious to it. In fact, they're well aware of it. They just don't care. And I think that's where Republicans and some, you know, mainstream Democrats, if there are any of those left, get it wrong. They think, well, if these people could just learn about capitalism, if they could just learn that socialism is bad, they're going to become patriots. And it's not true. A lot of socialists actually are well aware of the millions of people who have died from hunger, starvation, what have you. They don't care as long as they're able to amass political power. They are willing to let people die and thrown in jail if you're in opposition, as long as they can have power and, you know, free healthcare. That makes it all worth it. And so I think what Republicans have to really focus on right now is, one, simply saying socialism sucks isn't enough. And two, thinking that you can educate your way out of this isn't going to work either, because a lot of these people are educated on what socialism and communism has done. They just don't care. They are morally depraved. They have no sense of natural rights. There is a lot more work than just listening to survivors of communism and also saying socialism is bad in order to save the republic.
3: Yeah, I agree with you 100%. And you know, when you look at the polling on this and you keep hearing all these stories that say, oh, socialism's so popular. It's popular within Democrats, college educated Democrats. Outside of that, it's not, which gives me hope. And I'm also hoping that the fact that it's August is why the news cycle is so consumed with this, and the fact that all these candidates are so crazy, they give guys like me who have to talk for a living a lot of content. But I think that as you look at some of these races, like for example, Wisconsin, where Francesca Hong, I thought was going to win. I mean, everybody thought she was going to win. The day before I was like, well, tomorrow she's probably going to win. And then she lost. We have a problem right now. And since you are the elections correspondent for the Federalist, I think this is a really good topic for you, which is polling seems at this moment to be broken. We know there was a story of there was a fake firm that had Francesca Hong and Karen Bass in the lead. We know that the betting markets now, Polymarket, Kalshi, there's a lot of stories about how those can be manipulated. I mean, for example, Polymarket just gave James Tallarico a 2.5-point advantage over Paxton in Texas. I don't know if I believe that, but what I do know is that there's lots of money pouring into these sites now to manipulate things. How does anybody get an accurate read, Brianna, on really an election? And do polls, are any of them right these days?
4: Yeah, no, I think in large part, there are a lot of polls that feel like psyops. To your point, you have the recent company come out and say, well, we were just doing a social experiment. We lied about everything. You go back to 2024 and the weekend before the election, they told us Kamala Harris was up 4 points over Donald Trump with a 3.5 margin of error, right? So it seemed like Kamala was going to win. They also said Donald Trump sunk his reelection chances after the Puerto Rico joke at Madison Square Garden. You go back to 2016, Hillary Clinton had a 90%+ chance of winning the election. And in each case, the polls were extremely wrong. And so I think when people read the polls, they have to understand that there is a bias in these polls, first and foremost, right? It's also a little sample size. It's also, I get requested to do polls all the time. I don't respond. So I think the average American probably isn't responding to these things. You also mentioned socialism and candidates rising right now. If you notice, to your point, the people voting for socialist candidates are white, college-educated individuals and immigrants. But the people who are least insulated from socialist policies, like Black Americans, for example, don't vote for socialists. And you look to Michigan, right? El-Sayed does really well with the immigrant community. He does well with white college-educated liberals. But Haley Stevens does extremely well with working-class Black Americans, suburban women, right? Those are her voters that she won. And she wins them because they are not going to insulate themselves from defund the police, right? They're going to be the people that are stuck with no police when the rich white liberals say, oop, things are too dangerous, I'm out of here, right? Same for government-run grocery stores. Same for dropping, you know, hundreds of thousands of illegal aliens in different cities throughout the country. So the people who vote for socialism are the people who are always going to be least impacted by it.
3: Before I let you go, the state-run grocery stores, I mean, this cracks me up. It really does. Is there an update on the issue of whether or not you'll need a library card-esque type document to be able to shop at one of these grocery stores?
4: There is no update on that, and I suspect that he's going to eventually have to figure out a way to get those, because how are you going to explain that the New York taxpayers have to pay for a government-run grocery store, but anyone from anywhere in the country or the world can come and take the government-funded resources that are finite?
3: Right. And in order to get that card, you have to prove who you are and where you live. So in other words, you have to provide identification, even if that card is not considered identification.
4: Yeah, the socialists are, they're so committed to their ideology, which is that boundaries and borders are bad in all capacities, that even if a boundary or border would help them succeed in their government-run grocery store, right, by keeping non-New Yorkers out, they're not willing to do it because they don't want to deflate one of their other policies. So they're in a rock and a hard place right now.
3: Yeah, I would say so. That's a good way to put it. Brianna Lyman, elections correspondent from The Federalist. Please follow her at Brianna Lyman, too. Thanks, my friend. Always great chatting with you.
4: Thank you, Rich.
3: All right, coming up on the Guy Benson Show, this big announcement by the First Lady and a big contribution involving Fox Corporation and Fox Sports. I'm going to give you some details on that. I teased it a little bit before, but I'll give you the details on that straight ahead.
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11: 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Newborn to two-month-olds are adjusting to light and learning to focus. 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And from 2 to 6 years, they should have normal vision milestones like enhanced hand-eye coordination, ability to read an eye chart, letter and object recognition, improved visual memory, and advanced reading skills. 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
12: Take a pause.
13: Montana wildlife officials are asking people to break with the tradition this summer, huckleberry picking in the wild. The woman known as the Western Montana Wild Forager, River Shannon Aloya, says it's slim pickings.
14: These plants are severely damaged. We had continuous cold snaps in the spring.
13: Bears are big huckleberry fans, and since there are so few berries, bears and people wind up in the same spots trying to pick them. Jamie Junkel works for Montana's Fish, Wildlife, and Parks Department and says there have been lots of berry-picking bear encounters.
6: You know, the bears are trying to feed on the berries. The people are hiking and biking and living, you know, right in where the berries are. So, yeah, it's been an interesting year.
13: Grizzly bears especially can be downright pigs when it comes to huckleberries. They reportedly eat up to 200,000 a day in the summer. Take a pause. Jill Nato, Fox News.
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17: 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That's what I was actually trying to say. 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
16: 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If Tug Cowart had run, let's say, a Ponzi scheme and was federally prosecuted, if he went in front of any sort of congressional hearing and was asked about that Ponzi scheme, he cannot plead the fifth. If he received a presidential pardon for it, he has to be forthcoming with the information that pardon applied to. So he is actually in a situation where he's pleading the fifth. So it causes a conundrum of like, what was your pardon for?
17: Yeah, what are you pleading the fifth for if there's no crime?
16: If there's no crime, if your pardon is so large that you would be compelled to talk about whatever they're asking, but you are basically acting like your pardon doesn't apply to any of it because you're pleading the fifth.
15: The Morning Extra, 6 to 10 a.m. on Extra 106.3 and the Extra app.

0: is a big announcement at the White House. I told you about this earlier. I have some details for you. I think you're going to like this very much. $2 million donation expands First Lady Melania Trump's Fostering the Future initiative to Indiana University and Purdue University. There were a $2 million donation from IndyCar and Fox Corporation to fund scholarships at Indiana University and Purdue University. First Lady had this ceremony in the Rose Garden, and she said, quote, America's greatest competitive advantage remains in its own people. Tomorrow's leaders are sitting in classrooms today, including those growing up in foster care. Their capability is no less remarkable. And then the Eric Shanks, who is the CEO and executive producer of Fox Sports, and they wrote the check. He said, at Fox, we believe in the transformative power of sports to lift up communities and create real opportunity, especially through expanded educational access. We're proud to partner with the Fostering the Future Fund initiative to fund scholarships at Indiana and Purdue universities, give extraordinary students the tools to build bright futures. And this brings us now, this Fostering the Future Network, to 26 academic institutions nationwide. And it also now rings off the beginning of the Freedom 250 Grand Prix race, which is going on this weekend in Washington, D.C. It'll be airing on Fox and Fox One. This looks awesome. I got to talk to Doug Burgum about this, the Interior Secretary. And the planning that went into this, to have a Grand Prix in D.C., right outside the White House, on Pennsylvania Avenue, going by the Capitol, just absolutely amazing. And Sunday's race day is going to feature the stars of IndyCar racing on a first-of-its-kind course wrapping around the National Mall with breathtaking views of several iconic landmarks and the Fostering the Future logo, Fostering the Future logo, prominently displayed on the track on the overpass at 7th Street and Jefferson Drive. So that's awesome. I mean, I think this is going to be great, this race this weekend. And it's so America. It really is. To have a race in D.C. on those streets when, you know, for the most part, the kind of races they have when cars get jacked in D.C., but that's not happening anymore, which is good. Ever since the president sent in the National Guard, crime's at the lowest rates in D.C. right now. And no, the residents are not getting stopped and demanding to see their MAGA card. It's just crime is down in our nation's capital, which is fantastic, especially in the tourist areas where, like the National Mall, it's great. I mean, it's really strong. So they're going to have this big Grand Prix this weekend. I love it. I think that it's like I said, it's very pro-America. It's very Americana to have racing in the streets. I mean, literally, I know Bruce Springsteen hates Trump, and frankly, I hate Bruce Springsteen at this point, but he does have a great song called Racing in the Streets, which might be very apropos for this event, this weekend. So if you're thinking about going, if you're in D.C., or if you're thinking about going to D.C., check it out and let me know how it was, because I think you're going to find it's really, really cool. All right, coming up, Paul Morrow is at the courthouse. It is a trial that is taking the nation by storm, that's dividing people. It's really causing a lot of consternation on both sides of this trial. Of course, I'm talking about the woman who's accused of killing her three children. I want to get the facts of the case. Really, I want to leave emotion at the door for a second and just get the facts, what the defense is arguing, what the prosecution is going to argue once the defense rests, and what are some of the big questions for the jury. We'll do that straight ahead right here on the Guy Benson Show.
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3: News. I'm Sue Guzman. The FBI arresting a suspect who they allege was plotting to bomb New York State's Capitol in Albany. First Assistant U.S. Attorney for the Northern District, John Sarcone.
4: Jessica Bowie, age 35, of Albany, New York. She's charged with one count of 18 U.S.C. 2339B, attempting to provide material, support, or resources to a designated foreign terrorist organization.
3: Bowie allegedly considered bombing the White House and even Times Square. U.S. has carried out its first deportations under a new agreement with Liberia, sending 20 deportees to the African nation, which has agreed to accept up to 1,200 people. Charter plane with 8 people on board crashing near a remote radar site in western Alaska. There's no information on the status of the 2 pilots or passengers. 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
9: 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If Tug Cowart had run, let's say, a Ponzi scheme and was federally prosecuted, if he went in front of any sort of congressional hearing and was asked about that Ponzi scheme, he cannot plead the fifth. If he received a presidential pardon for it, he has to be forthcoming with the information that pardon applied to. So he is actually in a situation where he's pleading the fifth. So it causes a conundrum of like, what was your pardon for?
10: Yeah, what are you pleading the fifth for if there's no crime?
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1: Welcome back. Paul Morrow is joining us now, Fox News contributor, attorney, and retired NYP inspector. He's live from Plymouth, Massachusetts, covering the Lindsey Clancy trial, and it's great to have him back on the show. Paul Morrow, you have a front row seat to this, man. Give us an overview of what the scene's like, and thank you for joining us.
2: Sure, anytime. Well, we thought we were very much in the end game of this one. It looked like the defense was going to wrap today with another medical expert, and then we were supposed to get three rebuttal witnesses. The prosecution has the right to do that here in Massachusetts, and it looked like they were going to trot out their experts. But then something unforeseen happened. Not entirely clear what. It seems to have something to do with maybe the jurors having some contact with the supporters that are out here to support Lindsey Clancy. So the judge interviewed three of the jurors, asked a few questions. None of them were dismissed. But what he did do is cancel the rest of the day. So he adjourned. Jurors went home, but they were told to prepare for a quote-unquote long day tomorrow. So my guess now is what we're going to get is one last defense witness tomorrow, likely a doctor. I believe it's a guy named Resnick. And then we're going to get three experts from the prosecution side, likely designed to undercut everything we've heard from the defense experts. And then I would say probably Monday we're going to get closing arguments, and at some point next week the whole thing goes to a jury.
1: So, Paul, the obviously this woman's charged with killing her three children, and the defense is arguing that she had mental illness. She was also under the influence of all these different drugs. Let me play a clip for you. This is Dr. Paul Zeisel from yesterday, Cut 30.
3: My opinion is that she did have indeed a mental disease or a defect. She had bipolar disorder with postpartum psychoses. In addition, she was unable to conform her behaviors to the rule of law, and she had no appreciation for the wrongfulness of her act.
1: This is why there's no one better than Paul Morrow on a day like today. So as an attorney, put on your hat for me for a second. Are they going for an insanity defense, like a temporary insanity, or what's the goal here?
2: All right, so it gets very legalistic. Long story short, generally when you plead guilty, not guilty, by reason of insanity, it's called an affirmative defense. And it sounds like a fancy legal term, but really all it means is, yeah, I did it, but an affirmative defense means you have an excuse, essentially. Now, when you use insanity as that excuse, pretty much every state in the country, when you do that, the burden of proof is on you, that is the defendant, to demonstrate that you could not tell right from wrong, you were mentally ill, whatever the standard is in the individual state. In Massachusetts, the standard is what I just said. You can't tell right from wrong. You didn't appreciate that what you were doing is not only wrong, but unlawful. Massachusetts, however, is an unusual state in that the burden doesn't shift. The burden stays with the prosecution, that is to say with the government. So think about it this way. Normally, in a prosecution, the government has to prove you did it. Well, that's not in dispute here. Everybody knows that she did it. She's admitted she did it. The action is in whether she's responsible. And in Massachusetts, it is on the government to prove beyond a reasonable doubt, which is the highest standard we have, well over 90%, that she understood what she was doing and appreciated that it was wrong. And that's why it's very tough in a case like this in Massachusetts to get a full conviction, because all you need is one person to say, you know what? I don't think that's been proven. I have reasonable doubt that she was so mentally disturbed that she couldn't tell that distinction. That's why Zeisel put it the way he did. And that's what they're going for in terms of at least, if nothing else, hanging the jury.
1: So, Paul, I heard you earlier today on Fox News, which, you know, you're on Fox News every minute now nowadays, which is great. You were saying that there is a question, though, of whether or not some of this might have been premeditated, the way she sent her husband out, a couple other things here that may show that she actually had a more definitive state of mind than maybe she's letting on or the defense is letting on.
2: Yeah, and that's where the prosecution is going to go. You know, look, everybody's aware of the fact that she was groping for help. Everybody's aware of the fact there's a lot of people who sympathize with her, and that postpartum, not only depression, but psychosis is a real thing, however rare postpartum psychosis is. But the prosecution brought this case for a reason, and they're going to have their facts as well. And their action is going to be, as I said, in the rebuttal witnesses over the next day or so relative to the experts, but then facts. There's an old saying among lawyers, facts win cases. And we can lose sight of that. After a while, with experts, people's eyes glaze over. Mm-hmm. And so what are the facts they're going to trot out? The action on that's going to be in their summation. They're going to try to build a narrative that's compelling to the jury. They want to take them on this journey and build a story. We're hardwired for stories. And they're going to want to get them to envision a day that was that day when all this occurred, the 24th in 2023, that she sent her husband on an errand to pick up food further away from where she normally would. They'd never ordered takeout from that place before. They'd eaten there twice, but in the restaurant. She looked it up on Apple Maps and actually appeared to be looking at how long it would take, all right, because that's on there. She sent them also to the drugstore. She had looked at the CVS website and actually called over there to see if they had this baby laxative. The point is there was a lot of pre-planning here. She then somehow or other either disconnects her Apple Watch or it goes dead. Now, that's clear. But if it does turn out from the forensics that it was disconnected, again, it shows some premeditation. She then does what she does. When she does that, according to the prosecution, she does them in the descending order of age, presumably because the younger children would be less likely to interfere. Further, the 8-year-old is put in a different room. Whatever she did there, she did it in the office. Not in the main room, the den in the basement. So she separated them, and their theory, I suspect we're going to hear in the summation, was that so the 8-year-old couldn't either resist because he saw what was going on or ran for it. She then goes upstairs, locks herself in the bedroom, locks the door, and then jumps out the 13-foot second floor window. And the quote-unquote cuts that she has to her neck, those photos have been out, and they look more like just fairly slight abrasions. And the prosecution has alluded to the fact that it doesn't look to them like a very concerted suicide attempt. Now, I don't pass any judgment on any of that, nor do I say that she deserved to be convicted. What I am doing, though, is trotting out facts that I believe you're going to hear are going to undergird a narrative that the prosecution is going to present during their summation sometime next week.
1: Paul Moore is my guest. He joins us here on the Guy Benson Show with me, Rich Zeoli, filling in for Guy, Fox News contributor, attorney, and retired NYPD inspector. No one better to have on a day like today than Paul Moore. Paul, talk to me about all the medication she's been on and how much that has been used so far by the defense to say, hey, in addition to her being bipolar and having postpartum psychosis, she's also under the influence of this never-ending cocktail of psychotropic drugs.
2: Yeah, we've heard a lot about that, and a lot of it's been misreported. You know, you've seen things where she was on 33 drugs and et cetera. And, you know, she was on, it looks like, on day of 3, maybe 4. And that's a lot still. But she had chronic insomnia, and she had been going to different places, different doctors, different hospitals, try to get different meds. And they essentially all said, okay, well, you're taking what? And it's not working? All right, let's try this. And so she accumulated a whole bunch of them. A lot of them were still in the car. They were in the car that her husband had. He was actually hanging on to them. I think likely because he didn't want, that's very common with people who are, you know, fighting mental illness. They very often stockpile pills. Mm-hmm. And then use a stockpile of pills to commit suicide. So maybe he was thinking of trying to prevent that, but apparently, reportedly, a lot of the pills were in a car. They took 3 medications out of a cupboard in the kitchen that were still home. So what effect did they have? You know, it's hard to say. The medical testimony, I think, that gained the most ground for the defense is when they talked to that Dr. Tufts, a relatively new doctor who had not done a very exhaustive review of what had been going on with her previously, that is with Lindsay previously. For a lot of doctors, that's kind of a no-no. You should know pretty much everything that's been going on as well as you can. But let's also remember, she also checked herself into McLean Hospital here in Boston, which is considered to be the best psychiatric hospital in the country. She was there for 5 days and checked herself out. Mm-hmm. And, you know, they said that, you know, that they didn't see any reason to hang on to her. And let's recognize, for all the people who are raising alarms now about how she was crying out for help, none of them have said, including her own family now, and I'm not blaming them, I'm just going to the facts that are going to come up next week. None of them said, we got to get together and get her committed. She was in McLean, let's get her civilly committed because she can't protect herself. And in fact, according to her mother's own testimony, she was considering at some point harming the kids. Well, if you hear that, are you not going to move to get her committed
1: right.
2: to protect not only but the kids? But that didn't happen. Expect the prosecution to bang on that to try to create some doubt here as to whether or not she was every bit as ill as the jury is.

0: led to believe by the defense.
1: Now, on that note about McLean Hospital, Paul, Judge William Sullivan refused to let former McLean Hospital employees Emily Thorndike testify before the jury about alleged problems at the hospital. The judge found her testimony insufficiently relevant because she wasn't working there during Clancy's hospitalization, although hospital records could be introduced. Is the question going to be, well, maybe she left because she didn't like the facility, she didn't like the treatment, or is it going to be a situation where, you know, if somebody was that bad, they wouldn't let her leave? I mean, how does all that play out that she actually was able to check herself out? If somebody's that severely psychotic, isn't there a method by which the state steps in and says, you know, you can't leave?
0: Yeah, I mean, it's hard to civilly commit people. I mean, that's just the bottom line. And, you know, I'm somebody who has talked about on the air that it should be easier. It shouldn't be very easy. It's like you just get somebody you don't like and get them in. But there should be a mechanism that is a little bit stronger for family members or some aspect of the government that can step in and try to prevent this kind of thing. So the TikToker came forward during this and said, testimony that's been coming out at this trial is not correct. I worked there. They don't get the kind of care that you're hearing about. They just do check-ins to make sure you're still there. She was barely treated, and therefore her getting out was a big mistake. And again, it's part of this whole narrative of putting the medical industry and psychiatric care in this country on trial, which right. is a defense tactic here. You know, what can I say? I've heard, quote unquote, the system failed this person so many times in instances where family, friends, somebody else could have and should have stepped. I had that in terrorism cases. People that were incorrigibly trying to build a bomb to blow something up. I did, you know, 16 years of that stuff. And you'd have cases where they would say the system failed because at one point this person was spoken to by a community affairs officer or something and said you need to get a more positive outlook. You know, you can't always blame the system. And in any case, that is part of the narrative here, right or wrong. And certainly it seems like she was somehow let down because she was groping for help. But the judge decided that, look, you were not there working at the time. You also were not on that ward. It was not close enough. You're not close enough. You're just not relevant enough when we have people who were working at the time and we have those contemporaneous records. So I think it was the right call by the judge, and so as a result, that witness is never going to see the light of day in front of the jury. The jury has not seen anything by her.
1: 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It's the Guy Benson Show. It's Rich Zeoli in for Guy. Don't go away.
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0: right, we're back with Paul Morrow, my guest, Fox News contributor, brilliant legal mind, and former NYPD inspector. Paul, the Carmelo Anthony case in Texas, he was found guilty. He's asking for a new trial. There's a story out of the New York Post that the Carmelo Anthony prosecutor reveals a trove of evidence the jury did not see. I want to play a clip of you. This is Senate candidate James Tallarico on The Breakfast Club with his theory of what happened here. Cut 20.
1: Right now, we've got a system that doesn't serve all Americans equally, and we know that Black Texans have been have not gotten the justice they deserve in many cases. And you know, I'm not an expert on this particular case, but I know that there were no Black members of the jury. And to me, that's the only evidence you need to really prove that this system is not working for Black Texans.
0: Paul, I just saw Governor Greg Abbott on America Reports with Sandra Smith and John Robertson. He was saying this is another example of how James Tallarico is soft on crime. Your thoughts?
2: I think it's worse than that. I think he's in, he literally says, I'm not an expert on the case. He clearly knows nothing about the case. And then he just jumps into a pandering line like that that's only going to, I think, further exacerbate tensions down there. The people that are protesting so vociferously here don't understand the law or the evidence or the way it went. And the main thing that they're leaning on here, just because they changed the judge, don't read too much into that. The idea that the same judge who presided over the case is now going to decide whether or not the case was run accurately and correctly, you know, it hits all of us a little bit off, right? Because, you know, you're judge and jury at that point. Fair enough, change the judge. But the idea is going to get a new trial here is a very, very high bar in our system, and I've seen no anomalies here. The main thrust of their argument is that the fact that he didn't take the stand, as is his right, to defend himself, because he has that constitutional right to testify in his own defense, especially in a self-defense case, because that was his theory of the defense here. Well, the reason he didn't take the stand, reportedly, was because he didn't want to be questioned on certain aspects of his past that would likely have come out were he to take the stand. That's right. Always there. That's the reason most people don't take the stand in their own defense, because you get up there and you get a good prosecutor that's going to eviscerate you. Tallarico understands none of this. Furthermore, it's unconstitutional to include people solely in a jury on the basis of race. You can't get rid of them on that basis. And as a result, it's just to say, I want a certain member of. So then what are we going to do? Are we going to take the contrapositive? Is every time a white person is accused, are we going to have to demand 12 white jurors?

0: I mean, it's just unconstitutional on its face. He knows nothing about it. He's making pandering statements that are only going to make things worse. It's the worst kind of politics, and in my mind, it makes him the worst kind of politician.
1: And just so everybody is aware, the texts that were not shown don't help him. Carmelo Anthony's ex-girlfriend reported that he was stalking her hours before he stabbed Austin Metcalf, and he had threatening and violent texts on his phone. The prosecutor revealed that at the appeal hearing today. The jury never heard about Anthony's disturbing history or about Metcalf's juvenile criminal record because of a gentleman's agreement with the 19-year-old's defense ahead of the murder trial. So in other words, the text messages that the jury didn't hear, that's not something that they hid that would have helped Carmelo Anthony. If anything, this would have buried him even more.
0: It sounds it. Let's understand what happened here. They did this quote-unquote gentleman's agreement so that they didn't go off the sort of four corners of the case and start making it about the backgrounds of the two principals involved. That is to say, Carmelo Anthony and his victim. Well, I don't know what resided on the victim side, but for whatever reason, the prosecution agreed to this gentleman's agreement. The lesson here for me as a lawyer is no gentleman's agreements.
1: Right.
0: Doesn't
1: right.
0: make a whole lot of sense to me. There's a reason we put these things in writing. So what happened? The case is a slam dunk, open and shut. The evidence is really strong. There was that video. Is it completely clear? No, but you see the general contours of what happens and how fast it happens. And then he's grabbed and he literally says, he put his hands on me. He put his hands on me. That's his excuse for stabbing this guy in the heart with a good-sized blade that's murderous-looking when you see it. You know, there was Jasmine Crockett and others in the media were trying to downplay the lethality of the knife. If you see the knife, it's like a killing knife, and now it is by definition. And why did he have it? Why does he go into the opposing team's tent with an open bag with a knife in it and keep his hand on the knife and then refuse to leave and then get into words with these guys? And it's a very strange thing. I said it at the time. I'll tell you, Rich, said it on the air. There's something missing. I remember saying at the time, I'm getting feelings I haven't gotten since, you know, I left doing investigations 3-4 years ago. I said, I'm getting that feeling where I used to say to my detectives, there's something else here. You know, did you dig into this? What are you not telling me? And sure enough, now it is coming out that there is more on background relevant to him. And essentially, the gentleman's agreement didn't work for him. And now he wants a do-over.
1: Paul Morrow, you're the best, buddy. Thank you so much for joining us today on the Guy Benson Show. We appreciate it.
0: Anytime, Rich. Thank you, buddy.
1: You got it. We'll be right back.
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9: This way I'm pointing. 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
8: 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Have you ever looked at a map before? Aw, man. It's to the left of Kennesaw.
10: Can't tell you how many times I've said that to my wife. Just go south on 400, yeah. Exit, and head east. And she's like, what is it? What do you mean?
9: 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Tell her to turn right next time.
8: That's right. And right, she'll know exactly.
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8: 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I won't embarrass him anymore, man. It's not time to pile on the child. You know? Sorry, man. You'll get it. You'll get it. You'll get it. It's fine. Go home, tell your daddy.
10: I turned right like you said. No, you didn't.
8: But, go home and tell your daddy you don't know how to read that. And then tell me how to change a tire. And he's going to feel like the biggest disappointment ever.
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11: 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I'm Sue Guzman, Fox News. 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
5: Thanks for having me.
4: A couple stories I want to ask you, kind of targeting California first. The first one being, obviously, is that the FBI has raided the home of former Congressman Eric Swalwell, failed gubernatorial candidate Eric Swalwell, a man who has allegations of rape and sexual misconduct, and, of course, sleeping with Fang Fang, a Chinese spy, and taking money from her and loading his office up with Chinese spy interns. The FBI has raided his home, and apparently also, I guess, there was an encounter at the airport. Can you tell us more about it?
5: Yes, we are told, according to sources, the feds seized electronics from Swalwell at the San Francisco airport on Saturday here in California. And then, from his house in Washington, D.C. on Sunday, quite interesting because Eric Swalwell just a few months ago was a Democratic congressman and a leading candidate for governor here in California. Then he resigned amid sexual assault allegations. Now we're talking about feds seizing electronics from him in the airport and his house. Now sources tell us this is believed to be part of the ongoing federal probe in relation to sexual misconduct allegations, but that is not confirmed. The big question is why now and what exactly the feds are looking for, what the possible criminal allegations are that they're seizing his electronics, because it got pretty murky after he resigned from his gubernatorial race here in California. He was believed to have been staying or living with a billionaire, so you have to wonder if perhaps there was some finance stuff going on, but we just don't have that confirmed. Now, we're told he was cooperative during the airport encounter on Saturday. He has not been detained or arrested. We've reached out to the FBI, both in Washington and here in California. They are not commenting, which is pretty standard. We've also reached out to Swalwell's attorneys for comment. Now, he faces multiple allegations of sexual assault from several women, including Lana Drewis, who claims Swalwell raped and drugged her at a West Hollywood hotel in 2018. She says, "He raped and choked me, and while he was choking me, I lost consciousness. I thought I died." Swalwell came back and said the allegations are flat false. They did not happen, and he's going to fight them with everything he has. So, you know, this story, the scandal really peaked earlier this year. There's a lot of fallout from all this. Now, all of a sudden, we're hearing the feds have seized Swalwell's electronics. So the question is, why now and on what charges? The timing is also interesting because just on Monday, there were freshly declassified documents that the White House released that revealed Eric Swalwell admitted to FBI agents during interviews in 2015 and 2016 that he had physical relations on a handful of occasions with that suspected Chinese spy known as Fang Fang. Those sexual encounters, physical encounters, were believed to have happened perhaps before and while Eric Swalwell was in Congress. So that raises a lot of questions as well.
4: Yeah, I mean, it seems the timing of this, Matt Finn, the fact that all this came out about Fang Fang and the potential illegal campaign donations and having sex with her and being a member of the House Intelligence Committee and potentially, you know, subject to blackmail by a Chinese spy, theoretically, and now the FBI is raiding him, the timing does seem a little suspect, does it not?
5: Well, you know, the sources are saying this is believed to be connected to sexual assault allegations, so it could be any number of the women who made allegations against him. It could also be related to Fang Fang, but my understanding is the Fang Fang may not be within it. It may have passed the opportunity to prosecute it. It may have been too long ago. But there's a lot of stuff here that this could be about, and you know, the Department of Justice, the FBI is moving forward with something, it seems.
4: All right. Now, let's turn our attention for a second to the other allegations around the rape and everything else. Those things are typically not federal crimes. So So why is the FBI would be involved in something like that versus, like, say, the state of California?
5: Yeah, I did talk to a federal source here in Los Angeles a short while ago who said, you know, it could be finance. It could be communications. You know, I believe during the FBI interviews 10 years ago now, when Swalwell initially talked about Fang Fang, you know, he discussed communications with her. So it could be that, but that may be past the statute of limitations. But it's possible that this is finance related. It could be much more current in relation to his recent gubernatorial campaign. If my memory serves me, he was staying or living with a billionaire donor, Stephen Klubik, who was also formerly running for governor. So perhaps there's some finance issues there. This is just pure speculation. Or, of course, it could be if any person who made a claim against Eric Swalwell, which I believe at least one of his former staffers did, perhaps because they're a federal staffer, this may be of federal interest as well. And if any of these alleged victims or alleged survivors had crossed state lines, or if he had crossed state lines to meet with them, then it becomes federal. These are all just guesses, but there's a lot to pick from here.
4: All right, Matt, let's talk about Los Angeles. It's been quite a week for Los Angeles. We had news of that fake poll that came out about the mayoral race between Karen Bass and Nithya Raman. Then we have this video today of Karen Bass. I got to tell you, when I heard this, I was shocked. I almost fell out of my chair. I can't even, it's actually grotesque to me as a taxpayer that my money could be used this way. But let's take a listen to the video.
6: 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Let me explain. Thanks to LA's Supermatch program, every qualified donation from Los Angeles residents is matched 6-1 by the city. But after the primary, we had to start over from scratch. So we need you to rush your matching donation right now to help fuel this campaign. 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Thank you so much.
4: So am I hearing that correctly, Matt, that it's matching donations for the primary and the general? Because I've never heard about matching donations for a primary election before.
5: You know, this is all news to me, and it's quite shocking. This is apparently a part of a program that was started in the 90s here in Los Angeles, where city leaders told voters, hey, this is a way to reduce involvement of big money getting involved in elections. You know, big corporations, big PACs. You give a dollar to the campaign, and the city, which is taxpayers, will back them up. We'll match a dollar to dollar. I'm not entirely sure if it restarts over the primary versus
4: That's
5: the
4: what
5: general
4: she said.
5: Election.
4: She said it restarts, so
5: Right. And in general, it's confounding. We have so many financial issues here in Los Angeles, not the least of which is homeless. So these millions of dollars could at minimum be going to feed that. But instead, the city here in Los Angeles started this program in the 90s saying, you know, you choose your candidate, we'll back you up instead of letting, you know, big money or big corporations get involved. But apparently other cities do this too, and even the federal government. So this is, it served as shocking news to a lot of people, but it's been going on for quite some time. And, it actually, in my opinion, it speaks to the fact of how many millions and millions, billions of dollars are out there and floated around and assigned and allocated, and the public really doesn't even know. And that's an example of how fraud really can happen. There's so much money, so much of our hard-earned taxpayer dollars that are just being tossed around.
4: Yeah, I mean, we every day in California, it seems another story about them discovering fraud. And is there any update, by the way, Matt Finn, with the investigation into Jennifer Siebel Newsom, the first partner of California?
5: You know, I haven't been closely tracking that one. I don't think there's any major update. We have some great reporters up in the Sacramento area who are on that. But I here in Los Angeles, over the past couple weeks and months, I haven't heard of any major update. But that's huge news, right? I mean, we have the sitting governor and potential presidential candidate coming out and saying the Department of Justice is investigating him and apparently his wife. But I haven't heard of anything major.
4: It just seems like there's another story every single day. While I have you, I wanted to ask you about the California has been, their jails have been forced to transfer hundreds of criminal illegal aliens into federal custody 1 year into Operation Guardian Angel. Of course, California is a sanctuary state, not cooperating with the federal government. But what is it like in Los Angeles right now in terms of crime, in terms of illegal immigration, in terms of what the feds are trying to do, if anything?
5: It's really interesting because Los Angeles last summer kicked off the first of the major federal raids here, and it led to riots. There's been a lot of people criminally prosecuted and sentenced. Then it went, you know, onto Minneapolis, etc. So the nature of a sanctuary city or state is that the jails are not going to cooperate with the federal government or the prisons. The federal government will say, you have someone that we want. Can you please hold on to them? It's called a detainer. And a lot of these sanctuary municipalities are instructed not to cooperate with the federal government. So the U.S. attorney here, Bill Saley, has kind of done a workaround. He is the U.S. attorney with the Department of Justice here in the Central District. And he has Operation Guardian Angel for the past year. And what he does is the Department of Justice issues a federal arrest warrant saying, we have an arrest warrant. We have reason to arrest this guy. Please hold on to them. And my understanding is municipalities cannot ignore that. They have to comply with their arrest warrant versus a simple detainer. So Operation Guardian Angel says over the past year, they have been able to arrest 362 wanted criminal illegal aliens. And, you know, and so to answer your question, the optics of the raids have certainly stopped. I believe Tom Homan has said, we're no longer going to do the street raids. That was after Minneapolis. There was a lot of chaos and people that died up there. So they're no longer necessarily doing these giant street raids. Instead, they're saying they're doing much more behind the scenes, covert stuff, but they're still removing a lot of these criminal legal aliens every day. But the one workaround here is that Operation Guardian Angel, which kind of forces the feds to comply, or the local municipalities to comply with the feds.
4: Wow, that's really interesting how it kind of began there and the status of where it is now, Matt. So thank you for the update. Yeah. I appreciate it. Well, you got your work cut out for you. There's no shortage of news stories to cover out there on the West Coast. So thank you for doing it for us.
5: Thanks. Of course. Thanks for having me.
4: And more to come here on the Guy Benson Show. I guess Harry and Meghan are leaving the United States. I say good riddance, but what does somebody else on the show think about that? Don't go away.
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13: Take a pause.
14: Montana wildlife officials are asking people to break with the tradition this summer, huckleberry picking in the wild. The woman known as the Western Montana Wild Forager, River Shannon Aloya, says it's slim pickings.
15: These plants are severely damaged. We had continuous cold snaps in the spring.
14: Bears are big huckleberry fans, and since there are so few berries, bears and people wind up in the same spots trying to pick them. Jamie Chonka works for Montana's Fish, Wildlife, and Parks Department and says there have been lots of berry-picking bear encounters.
16: You know, the bears are trying to feed on the berries. The people are hiking and biking and living, you know, right in where the berries are. So, yeah, it's been an interesting year.
14: Grizzly bears especially can be downright pigs when it comes to huckleberries. They reportedly eat up to 200,000 a day in the summer. Take a pause. Jill Nato, Fox News.
17: 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It's a time to promote back-to-school well check exams and vision screenings for young children. The American Administration of Ophthalmology offers guidance in the importance of child's eye health. Newborn to two-month-olds are adjusting to light and learning to focus. They take interest in objects very close to them. 2 to 4 months, the eyes are learning to work together and track a moving object. Watch for inward or outward turning eyes and delays in tracking moving objects. 5 to 8 months, your kiddos have developed 3D and color vision. Watch for reaching, recognizing, and recalling an object from across the room. 9 to 12 months, babies should be judging distance very well. And from 2 to 6 years, they should have normal vision milestones like enhanced hand-eye coordination, ability to read an eye chart, letter and object recognition, improved visual memory, and advanced reading skills. For more health news, go to foxnewshealth.com. House Call for Health, I'm Anna Eliopoulos, Fox News.
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19: 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I am tired of my black friends being abused by the Democrat Party. 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I'm a Reaganite. I want to take and shape the Republican Party from within. If we just force the Republican Party back to their values, which there are some good people, Ted Cruz is good people. Rubio's good people. There are good people in there. Scalise is a good dude. And if we send more Republicans like those guys who believe in smaller government, they believe in cutting spending, they believe in getting rid of the fraud, you believe in cutting taxes and eventually getting to a fair tax, a consumption tax, so that you're not taxing achievement. We're a free country. We should never have a progressive tax system, but that's what we have.
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0: Benson Show. It's been a busy, busy day. A lot of very serious news. But there is a story that is getting a lot of international attention, and it involves Prince Harry and Meghan Markle. Now, I could care less about Prince Harry and Meghan Markle, but this is an important story because they are moving out of the United States and back to the United Kingdom with their kids. And I, for one, say good riddance, but I think that producer Christine is actually a little sad over this news. Is that a correct assessment, Cookie?
1: Yeah, I mean, I don't know about sad per se, but I think that I might be the only person here left in the United States, or maybe the world, that really, really likes Prince Harry and Meghan still.
0: Yeah.
1: Yes.
0: Yes, you are the only person left in the world. Yes.
1: I have so many questions about why now are they moving. I mean, I know possibly they're moving because the kids' school starts in September. But I remember Harry not that long ago telling the BBC that he couldn't see any way that he would be able to move back to the UK with such security risks. So I wonder exactly what happened and why this happened. The only thing I'm going to say, Rich, and I guess I could blame you.
0: Well, you blame me for everything, so why not?
1: Yeah. Oh, here we are. You starting a fight already?
0: No, I'm just making a fact. I'm stating a fact, that's all.
1: You know what, Rich? I blame people like you.
0: Italians?
1: Well, I'm Italian.
0: Italian, so yeah.
1: I blame people like Guy Benson. You were not welcoming and you were not warm to them coming to the United States.
0: No. No, and you want to know why, Christine?
1: Yeah, why?
0: And I think I can speak for Guy Benson on this.
1: Okay.
0: I do. They burned down the

0: White House, Christine, I don't think we can just get over that and then welcome them with open arms.
1: Listen, I understand. I too am an Italian, and we can hold a grudge. I totally understand that. But Meghan wasn't a part of that.
0: But her people were. I mean, the king's cousin burned down the freaking White House. I get it was over 200 something years ago, but still, I do hold a grudge. You're right.
1: No,
0: maybe another 200 years from now, I can get over this. But, and then when he was in DC and he's making his little jokes about, we too did some remodeling of the White House when we were here.
1: I thought that was funny.
0: Oh, come
1: on.
0: It was
1: cheeky. I think he's so cute too, by
0: the way. If we burned down Buckingham Palace and then made, if Trump went over there and made jokes about it, can you imagine the outrage?
1: I mean, he has just recently, didn't he just make jokes about Japan?
0: Well, yeah, the Pearl Harbor thing, yeah. But then, again, that was done to us, though. So
1: that's true. I mean, I don't know, but can we both agree out of the two brothers, Harry's the cuter one?
0: No, I can't agree on that because I don't judge men on that scale. I will say Meghan is probably the more attractive of the two girlfriends slash wives. But, you know, I don't know because the other guy, isn't the other guy, what was that, Andrew?
1: Prince William?
0: Oh, William, right. What's Andrew? That's the other guy. That's the guy that got caught up in the Epstein stuff, right?
1: Andrew is, oh wow, you really don't know your, UK.
0: Proud of that. That's a badge of honor.
1: Prince Andrew is King Charles' brother. And, I don't think he has any affiliation anymore with the monarchy. And I think that he was caught up pretty badly with the whole Epstein thing.
0: Right, so they booted him out. Okay.
1: Yeah.
0: So what is Prince Harry and Meghan Markle's return to the UK, the shocking move back to the UK, what does it mean for the crown?
1: Well, I think it means a reconciliation. What?
0: Nothing.
1: You told me you wanted me to talk on air more, and this is what you do. So now I'm not talking to you.
0: No, I want you. You're great on the air. The audience loves hearing from you.
1: Mm-hmm.
0: I just wonder what reconciliation you mean between Harry and Meghan and the crown, or between the U.S. and the crown, because now we can say, thank God they're out of here, so we'll be friends again.
1: Well, I'm not happy they're gone. I think that let me just start with, I'm not happy they're leaving. I think that we were awful to them. I don't think we were very warm. Besides Oprah, I think she gave a fabulous interview years back. But that's neither here nor there anymore. I think that them going back shows that they are reconciling with their family. Don't forget, there was like a huge rift because Meghan like truly felt like his family was like out to get her. And she had a lot of issues, especially postpartum after her children. And she felt that nobody was really like checking in on her. And they were just like not very, very nice to her, to be perfectly honest. And I think people can maybe understand that a little bit with in-laws. But them going back, I think, means that maybe, you know, anybody can reconcile. And I think that Harry belongs over there. He has a lot of interest in charities over there, and he works with a lot of charities over there. So maybe, I don't know, I think this is all good for the crown, and you're not saying a word, so you're
0: well, I'm
1: making
0: listening
1: me,
0: to you. I'm yeah, listening
1: I feel like
0: intently
1: you're making
0: to what
1: me
0: you're
1: ramble
0: saying.
1: Just to prove the point that you're nobody not, cares.
0: You're not rambling. I think it's a big story. I've seen it covered on Fox News today. Throughout the day, I've been watching. So thank you for enlightening us, Christine,
1: you're
0: on
1: not
0: this.
1: Welcome.
0: And why people should care or not care about this story. It's the Guy Benson Show. We got more to come. We're just getting warmed up. Don't go away.
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0: Fox
4: News. I'm Ted Lindner. They have a long sail ahead of them, but those aboard the USS Abraham Lincoln are heading home after being at sea since late last year.
5: American sailors aboard the USS Abraham Lincoln are finally starting a 13,000-mile, month-long journey back home to San Diego. They're being replaced in the Arabian Sea by the USS George Washington after a deployment that lasted 9 months instead of an expected six, leading to complaints about quality of life and food aboard. This is happening as the Iran war enters a new phase, and that might mean no more big bombs.
4: Fox's Peter Doocy. The president says the U.S. is launching an economic war against Iran. And a charter aircraft carrying eight people crashed at a remote radar site in western Alaska Thursday, killing all on board, according to the U.S. military. The crash happening at Cape Newenham, long-range radar site airport about 450 miles west of Anchorage, Alaska. 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
8: 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If he received a presidential pardon for it, he has to be forthcoming with the information that pardon applied to. So he is actually in a situation where he's pleading the fifth. So it causes a conundrum of like, what was your pardon for?
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10: 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It's a time to promote back-to-school well check exams and vision screenings for young children. 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Newborn to two-month-olds are adjusting to light and learning to focus. They take interest in objects very close to them. 2 to 4 months, the eyes are learning to work together and track a moving object. 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Watch for reaching, recognizing, and recalling an object from across the room. 9 to 12 months, babies should be judging distance very well. And from 2 to 6 years, they should have normal vision milestones, like enhanced hand-eye coordination, ability to read an eye chart, letter and object recognition, improved visual memory, and advanced reading skills. For more health news, go to foxnewshealth.com. 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
1: Welcome back to the Guy Benson Show. Earlier today, we sat down with my buddy Brianna Lyman. She is the elections correspondent for The Federalist. We talked about all kinds of things, including the wackos in the DSA who are praising Fidel Castro. Here's part of that interview. It's a busy day, and by the way, the First Lady has announced a $2 million Fox Corporation IndyCar partnership for fostering the future, and the president of Fox Sports was just speaking at the White House. $2 million Fox Corporation IndyCar partnership. That's a very, very big deal. Brianna, talk to me about New York City, where now parents can go on a date, and the city will now be, I mean, talk about the nanny, like this is literally the nanny state.
2: Yeah, I mean, I think any parent that voluntarily goes out, so basically what this is, for people who may not know, is that the city government is actually going to babysit your children while you go out on dates. I think any parent that willingly signs up to have the government watch your children should lose their parental rights. If you trust the government to hire people that are trustworthy to watch your children, you have really poor judgment. So that's the first point. The second point is basically what the city government is doing is they're taxing hardworking New Yorkers so that two people can go and do whatever they want. And when you have a child, you take on that responsibility that, guess what, you're not going to have as many date nights, right? If you have a parent or a friend that can watch your children, great. If not, you make sacrifices. That's what people have been doing for literally generations. But to your point, it is cradle to grave. It's womb to tomb. That's what the New York City socialists see themselves as, and that's why they rolled out this program.
1: Yeah, and it says, you know, Mayor Zora Mamdani's first parents' night out gave New York City parents free child care for 4 hours August 16th. The fact that the tweet that you retweeted from @complex, the fact that they say free child care tells you everything about this moment right now, that they could think it's free. It says the New York City Parks program offered children ages 6 to 13 dinner and activities while their caregivers got time to themselves. The New York Times reported that some parents went on dates or out to dinner while others went home to relax, shopped, or caught up on the laundry. So yeah, so the taxpayers who don't have kids are subsidizing the parents that do for their 4-hour date night. And by the way, 4 hours is not long enough for a date night. That, give me a break.
2: Yeah, I mean, that's not like that collectivism mentality of the socialists, right? I mean, you go back 56 years ago to, you know, to my earlier point, you had neighbors, friends, or family who lived in close proximity. But what you've seen over the past few decades as we have become, you know, everyone has to be in the workforce. There's no such thing as a stay-at-home mom. And if you are a stay-at-home mom, you're shamed by, you know, all the leftists. Because of that, we've really isolated, especially new parents, from a community that otherwise would have been there to help them, right? Like their in-laws, like their parents, like their siblings. People are so spread out. And so I do think that what Mamdani is doing is he's addressing a symptom instead of going after the root cause, which is that we have really isolated young families, right? We don't encourage family growth. We don't encourage nuclear family. We don't encourage Sunday dinners anymore. That's always been a popular thing across all cultures. And when you take out the family from all of these things, it's no surprise that people now look to the government to fill these spots that family and friends and neighbors once did.
1: We actually, family dinner is very sacred in my house, Italian, as you know, and I cook dinner usually with my 6-year-old Reagan. I used to post the videos, but I don't do that anymore. But we cook a nice big Italian dinner, and that's pretty much every Sunday. Sometimes in the summer we'll do a barbecue or something, but my son Patrick, who's almost 12, Brianna, he came home the other day, it was Sunday, and he goes, can I go to my friend's house? And I said, sure, and he goes, they want me to stay for dinner, but I know it's Sunday, so I'll come home for dinner. And I said, you know what, buddy, it's the summer. We'll give you a pass. Oh. You can go. But the fact that he asked me, he knew how important it was. I felt like a good dad moment, you know?
2: Yeah, that is really good parenting, especially because it means that your child obviously wants to come home for dinner, right? And that's because you and your wife have made a welcoming environment. And I think a lot of family units lack that. Even close families most often don't find the time to have a weekly Sunday dinner. Maybe they'll do it once a week. Maybe they miss the next week. But I think being able to bring your children back to the table and to know what's going on in their lives is important, right? Because it helps their development. You're able to catch if your son was going to go, you know, get involved with a bad group of friends, right? You're listening to what he has to say. And now we don't put a premium on these things because we allow children to be on social media. They can be out till midnight. I mean, Rich, I had a curfew until I was 18 and my curfew was 9 o'clock, right? My parents were very aware of where I was at all times, what I was doing, and it worked out for the best, right? I don't drink, I don't do drugs, things like that. But people don't want to put those responsibilities on parents, and parents don't want to put those responsibilities on their children.
1: Brianna, you wrote a story yesterday on our list. A Muslim illegal alien who killed a roommate escaped the country after Virginia officials released him from custody. This is a horrific story, but it's one we got to talk about because it really shows the problem with our immigration system right now at this moment, especially as Democrats are screaming about abolish ICE.
2: Yeah, this story was absolutely insane. I think Daily Wire was the first outlet that reported it. But basically, you had a illegal Muslim alien from Tajikistan, I believe he was from. He allegedly murders his roommate while living in Virginia, and then he gets off by reason of insanity. They bring in psychiatrists who say, well, because of like his, you know, religious beliefs, you know, he kind of went crazy getting too deep into Islam, and therefore he shouldn't be held guilty. But so he's put in a mental facility, and then eventually you have left-wing officials who say, well, he should have supervised releases. And so they keep allowing him to go out in like these 48-hour stints in which he is unsupervised. The county helps him get his passport. And so once this man secures his passport, they let him out on a 48-hour release last month. And where does he go? He goes to the airport and he flies back home to his native country, right? So they just let a murderer out on the loose. And that is a combination, one, of our failed immigration policies, right? But two, it's that suicidal empathy that so many on the left have, right? Oh, well, he should have 48 hours unsupervised release. No, he shouldn't. If you are crazy enough to kill someone, I don't believe in the insanity defense, right? Anyone who kills another person without a legitimate self-defense reason is insane, because no normal person would actually kill or hurt another human being, right? So this is the suicidal empathy that consumes the left and dictates how they do their policy. And if we let them control the country, that's what the country's going to turn into, right? The what happened in Virginia is a microcosm of what Democrats want to do nationwide.
1: Brianna Lyman's our guest. She is the elections correspondent for The Federalist. She's on social media at Brianna Lyman 2. It's great to have her here today. So appreciate her time and being with us here on the Guy Benson Show. Let's talk about Cuba, shall we? I really didn't think when I woke up today that Cuba was going to be the big topic. But the Democrat Socialists of America, they put out a 100-year proclamation saying Fidel Castro was just a swell guy, Che Guevara too. And you have all these DSA whack jobs who are out there talking about how Cuba is better than the United States, how it's more democratic, how people are more free. I mean, these people are friggin' nuts, Brianna.
2: Yeah, and I have a few points to that. I did a handmade man on the street about a month and a half ago, and I'm speaking to a gentleman who was dressed as a female, and I asked him where socialism had worked before, and he said, Cuba, China. And I said, Cuba, where people flee and then sometimes drown in the ocean trying to get to Florida? And he said, well, yeah, because the United States has an embargo on them, right? They can't get food and medical supplies, which, mind you, the embargo does not touch food and medical supplies. And it dawned on me that these people, one, can see the struggle that happens in Cuba, in China, in Venezuela, in Nicaragua. None of that matters to them. And then two, to your point about this DSA press release on Cuba and Fidel Castro, there was an interview on CNN, I believe it was yesterday, and the host, his grandfather, survived political persecution under Castro. And he says to the DSA guy, he says, maybe you should talk to more Cubans about the terror that they fled. And right there proved the mistaken and naive assumption of so many on the left and the right, right? Which is that these socialists just don't know their history. These socialists are ignorant of Castro's regime, of the death, of the destruction, of the political repression, so on and so forth. They're not oblivious to it. In fact, they're well aware of it. They just don't care. And I think that's where Republicans and some, you know, mainstream Democrats, if there are any of those left, get it wrong. They think, well, if these people could just learn about capitalism, if they could just learn that socialism is bad, they're going to become patriots. And it's not true. A lot of socialists actually are well aware of the millions of people who have died from hunger, starvation, what have you. They don't care as long as they're able to amass political power. They are willing to let people die and thrown in jail if you're in opposition, as long as they can have power and, you know, free healthcare. That makes it all worth it. And so I think what Republicans have to really focus on right now is, one, simply saying socialism sucks isn't enough. And two, thinking that you can educate your way out of this isn't going to work either, because a lot of these people are educated on what socialism and communism has done. They just don't care. They are morally depraved. They have no sense of natural rights. There is a lot more work than just listening to survivors of communism and also saying socialism is bad in order to save the republic.
1: 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It's Christine's favorite part of the show. Don't go anywhere.
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13: 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I'm a Reaganite. I want to take and shape the Republican Party from within. If we just force the Republican Party back to their values, which there are some good people. Ted Cruz is good people. 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We're a free country. 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

0: And now it's time for your favorite segment of the day, Home Stretch.
1: It's basically the only segment I'm on, so I've declared it the audience's favorite segment.
0: The Guy Benson Show.
2: Actually, she's been on a lot this hour in particular, producer Christine, just saying, and we're happy about that fact. I'm not happy about this story, though, because it's kind of like a door closing on my youth. Columbia House, which I did not know still existed. I didn't even know it was still in business. So I would have been fine just thinking it had gone out of business. Now that I know it's going out of business, I feel a little sad nostalgia-wise because we all grew up with that. You put a penny, you literally had to tape a penny on the CD thing, make your selections, and then you would get CDs, records, or cassettes shipped to your house, mailed to you, and I think the price of one CD after you got the free ones was $450, I forget exactly, but it was kind of how that worked, and eventually everybody just didn't pay, and it caused all kinds of problems. Christine, now were you a part of the Columbia House?
1: My sister was, and so we would like split it. So Joelle's looking at us. Young Joelle, what year were you born again? Remind us.
3: 1995.
2: Oh my gosh.
1: I didn't even realize. Wow, Rich.
2: So by the time you were old enough to even listen to music, Columbia House was definitely not a thing.
1: No. Have you ever heard of Columbia House?
3: No, never.
2: So have you heard of a CD?
3: Of course, dude.
2: A record player.
3: Listen, I have a vinyl collection and a CD collection at home. Yes.
2: Good man.
1: But do you think the average person your age has CDs and vinyls?
3: I think some do. Oh, vinyl, definitely. I feel like
2: vinyl's making a comeback, right?
1: My daughter has all her Taylor Swift albums are vinyl. Yeah, and we bought her a record player, but
3: that's awesome.
2: Yeah, I gotta tell you, man, I was listening to records the other day and I love the sound. I really did. I love the sound. Versus the digital sound you get by playing on iTunes or something like that, you know?
1: Yeah, I actually disagree. Shocker.
2: Of course.
1: I don't love, maybe it's just her record player. You know, we got the one on Amazon for her birthday so we could get all the albums, but I don't think the sound is that great, you know, compared to five Alexas throughout the house. Oh shoot, I probably just made people's
2: Yeah, you
1: Alexas
2: just ruined
1: go.
2: Everybody's afternoon.
1: Oh no, I'm sorry.
2: Thank you for that.
1: Sorry. You know, I just like surround sound better than just a record player. But anyway, so Joelle, Columbia House was this mail order thing that you saw the commercial, you know, on television, and it said, hey, ladies and gentlemen, kids, you right now send us one penny. And you check, they gave you like a piece of paper.
3: Yeah.
1: Had hundreds of different albums you could buy, CDs. And for one penny, they would give you what, Rich? Like 12?
2: Yeah, you get like 10 CDs. Or whatever it was. Yeah, for free.
3: Oh, wow.
1: For free.
3: Okay.
1: But. After that, every month, they're going to send you a CD.
3: Okay.
1: And then you could pick it, I don't know, but unless you canceled, you were getting charged every month. And it was not, there was no computers back then, Joelle.
3: Oh, yeah, yeah.
1: There was no iPhones, Joelle.
3: Mm-hmm.
1: So it wasn't easy as unsubscribe. Like you had to write a letter, right, Rich? Or call.
2: Yeah, you did.
1: And if you called, you were on hold. You weren't getting anywhere.
2: And the way it would work is that they would send you a CD. If you didn't like it, you had to send it back to them.
1: Yep.
2: And then you'd get another one, but that was how, and of course if you opened it, you couldn't return it, and opening it was not easy. That was an entirely other process, getting the thing open. And then everybody just realized that they just didn't have to pay because apparently if you said you were a minor, they couldn't come after you. So everybody just started claiming that.
1: Right. But also, Joelle, you were now paying. So once you had the introductory rate and you got all those CDs and you're like, I just hit the jackpot. All the other ones after, you know, month after month, you were now paying shipping and handling. And back then, Rich, that was like, it could have been up to 20 bucks, right?
2: You know, the New York Times had a story recently, the best turntables and record players. That's how much of a comeback they're making. Joelle, you like how they sound on vinyl?
3: I do. I mean, vinyl and CD, I just like listening to records on those kinds of formats. Like, I think I do agree with you, Rich, that when you listen to music on streaming, you could tell, at least to my ears, that it's a bit overly compressed, whereas with vinyl and CD, most especially vinyl, it sounds natural.
2: And there's something about listening to an album from start to finish because a lot of the songs that are on albums never make it to the charts. They're good, but they just don't make it to the charts. And so like radio stations don't play those songs. And certainly they're not going to make it into a Spotify playlist necessarily. So you're actually able to hear the entire album that the artist created for you, which is really something. And then the other part of this that I'll say is that in this kind of age of, I don't know, everything not being something you can touch, having something physical like that in your hands, where you can look at the album artwork,
3: yes,
2: and you can appreciate all that. That also matters, I think.
3: It does. Rich, you are a man of culture. I never doubt that, unlike someone else in this control room.
1: What are you talking about?
3: Now let me pivot quickly. Rich, let me ask you this. What is the one album you could think of right now that you wish you could listen to for the first time again?
2: Oh man, that would be Black. Pearl Jam Black.
3: Wow.
2: Yeah. Yeah, that album was very, very important to me in college. There was a girl that I was in love with. She did not return the love. It was unrequited love. But the song, I guess it was 10, not Black. Black is a song on the album,
3: it is,
2: 10.
3: Yes.
2: That song, Black, I to this day, I hear that song. I think about her from my freshman year in college at the University of Maryland in 1993. So that album 10 from Pearl Jam, which I think is one of the greatest albums ever made, that album I wish I could listen to again for the first time.
3: Phenomenal.
2: What about you?
3: Me? It's a toss-up. I have three in mind right now. So, Dark Side of the Moon by Pink Floyd. Phenomenal album. Legendary.
2: Yes.
3: I'd probably also go with Green Day, their 1994 album Dookie. And more of like a modern band. I don't know if you're familiar with them or even you, Christine. The 1975, their self-titled debut album. Like, pure indie rock, indie pop perfection. Highly recommend it.
2: I'm getting it because that's the year I was born. I love that you're bringing up old school music too. Great, because that's also having a resurgence right now. I was talking to Kennedy about this the other day in America's Newsroom. Her entire playlist at her wedding was all Gen X music.
1: Yes, she
2: did. From like when she was on MTV.
1: But is anybody going to ask me what album I would like to listen to?
2: What album would you like to listen to, Christine?
1: The Monkees' debut album from 1966.
2: That's a great album, actually.
1: So good. Yeah. I love the Monkees. I was in love with Mickey Dolenz. Like, I had dreams that maybe he would come to my house and say he wanted to marry me.
2: Their show was great, too. I used to love the show.
1: I love the show. Yeah. I also love Davy Jones. I thought there could be a chance he would come and say he wanted to marry me because he loved horses and I lived on a horse farm. But that's...
2: Didn't happen.
1: Yeah. Is that cultured enough for you, Joelle?
2: Very cultured.
3: I think so.
2: And you know, this whole like nostalgia thing is getting, it's so back right now. Fox News had this article today. Retro Pizza Hut draws customers from hours away. They've recreated the 1980s Pizza Hut restaurant. So you can go there and have the exact lights, tablecloth, chairs, everything. And it's just packed night after night. People are driving for hours to go there and they're opening up more locations with this nostalgia. So I think it's like AI takes over everything and people lose their touch and their human connection. There's a craving and a hunkering for nostalgia, like the days before the internet and everything else.
1: I dig it.
2: You dig it? All right. Well, on that note, let's go get some Pizza Hut. What do you guys think? It's on me. Okay.
1: Oh, if you're buying.
2: Don't jump at once, guys. All right. That's the show. Thank you. We'll be in tomorrow for a great Friday edition of the Guy Benson Show. Thank you so much for listening and we'll see you tomorrow.
1: I had dreams that maybe he would come to my house and say he wanted to marry me.
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5: Military Matters.
6: U.S. military recruitment is up. In 2025, the U.S. saw the highest military recruiting numbers in 15 years across five branches: Army, Navy, Marine Corps, Air Force, and Space Force. That momentum is continuing into 2026. So far, every branch has exceeded its recruitment goals through at least April of this year. In fact, the U.S. Army says it has already met its 2026 recruiting goals 4 months early, with more than 61,500 future soldiers signing contracts. 21-year-old Jessica Sigchi from New York signed up for the Army.
7: I'm the youngest sibling out of nine siblings, and first one to graduate college recently, first one to join the Army, and eventually first one to join NYPD.
6: Army Lieutenant Colonel Oliver Karp leads recruitment in New York City.
8: The Army is going to give you financial benefits that aren't available to the general public. They're going to do everything they can to support you from the time you enter until the time that you retire.
6: With Military Matters, Brian Yenis, Fox News.
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11: Heading home. I'm Ted Lindner, Fox News. The USS Abraham Lincoln aircraft carrier finally heading back to its home port. Fox's Jill Nato with more.
12: The Lincoln's been at sea for 272 days, and it's still got a long sail ahead, with 13,000 miles to get from the Arabian Sea to San Diego. The USS George Washington arrived in the Middle East yesterday to replace the Lincoln. The switch comes as concerns about the Lincoln have been growing, with reports of a stressed-out crew, bad plumbing, and supply shortages. Several Democratic lawmakers have pressed the War Department for details on the Lincoln's conditions, but the head of U.S. Central Command, Admiral Brad Cooper, said his visit this

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16: Look out. It's only me. It's only the Kimmer. How's it going? But Pete Davis in the mountain. Oh, I can't tell where he's. He's hiding out in someone's hallway with like a shrine in the background or something, and flounders here. And wow, it's a, what a start. I can't tell where you're like in some kind of a, like a gothic, I don't know, is that a church?
17: I'm mad at you.
16: In the background. What did I do? I didn't do anything. Wasn't even
17: I'm
16: there
17: mad
16: that
17: at
16: week.
17: You and I'm mad at flounder.
16: Well, get it off your chest then, mister.
17: What? I'm mad at everybody.
16: Well, God, well, what now?
17: Why didn't you or anybody tell me Chuck Norris had died?
16: I didn't know Chuck Norris died. Chuck
17: he
16: Norris
17: died the
16: died?
17: Day of my operation. So I was out of it for 10 days. No one talked about it. I guess,
16: forgot
17: after
16: Chuck.
17: The first week.
16: I don't remember Chuck Norris dying. Flounder, you remember Chuck Norris dying?
18: He didn't die. We all did.
16: Well, yeah, see, he refused to die. So he just said, made us die. Oh. So he's alive. We're all dead.
18: Yes, I do remember him passing, but I didn't realize it was on the day that Pete had surgery.
16: Yeah, well, the dark.
17: So last night, okay, who died big time yesterday?
16: Hayden Panettiere the other day. I don't know who died yesterday.
17: It was Frank Beard of ZZ Top.
16: Oh, Frank Beard, ZZ Top.
17: So I see a cartoon where he's being welcomed in heaven by, you know, his Dusty Hill of ZZ Top, all these other great musicians and these, you know, Hulk Hogan.
16: Welcome
17: and
16: to
17: there's
16: heaven.
17: A guy who goes, looks like Chuck Norris. I go, why does this guy look like Chuck Norris? Chuck Norris isn't dead.
16: Oh.
17: But I look it up and Chuck Norris is dead.
16: I totally forgot. And I'm sure we would have done all of our Chuck Norris things. You know, the dark is afraid of Chuck Norris. You
17: we
16: know,
17: did.
16: Stuff like that. Yeah.
17: About 3 weeks ago, we did Chuck Norris jokes.
16: Yeah. Well, I don't remember anything about it. I can't be held responsible for stuff that happened before. I mean, I'm good for about 6 hours in the past.
17: That's a shock.
16: For about 6 hours of memory. I can go back and remember stuff happened about 6-8 hours ago, and that's it. I can't take responsibility for something that happened, you know, days ago, God, let alone weeks. Jeez.
17: Throw me a frickin' bone here.
16: Give me the whole thing here. Use the whole chicken.
17: Suspended animation.
16: I don't remember anything about that. You know, that's the nice thing about being me is I don't know. It'll be fine. Anyway, Kimmer, Pete, and Flounder, other than that, what's new up there in the mountains of Macon?
17: It's actually hot today. And the bear?
16: Steamy.
17: Bear update.
16: Yeah. Oh, really? All right.
17: The neighbor says he went up the hill and went through their wooden garbage box and spread their garbage all over their driveway.
16: Oh, boy, I'll bet he did. Yeah. You know, frankly, every time, even...

0: You know, again, in the Boy Scouts, you know, the scout master on meetings would take us to watch the bears going through the dump, you know, the local dump, you know, and I think they were so cool. I mean, I used to love to watch the bears and they didn't know. I mean, they're just looking for food, you know, they pawing through stuff and try to get food. And you kind of feel sorry for them. How'd you like to have to go clawing your way through somebody's garbage to find something to eat? You know, so I've always felt kind of sorry for modern day wild animals, you know, trying to deal. Oh my God. A few hours ago on the way here, right near as I'm turning onto Windy Ridge Road. Is it Windy Ridge Road? Windy Ridge Road, between all those subdivisions and that area as you're going up toward where the ballpark is, like, you know, a quarter of a mile from the ballpark, a freak of deer loped right in front of my car across the street. I couldn't believe it. There's nothing there but subdivisions. I mean, it was unbelievable. Windy Ridge Road. Between Terrell Mill and, Powers Ferry. If you go to Powers Ferry and then take a right, if you're going south and you take a right on Windy Ridge going toward the ballpark, that's the area where the freaking deer was. I couldn't believe it. Just up there in one of those little subdivision cross streets. Parkland or something like one of those little cross. I couldn't believe it. In the middle of the day. A female, a doe.
1: Well, there'd be more bears down there to take care of them.
0: Yeah, well, we ought to import some. I don't know. It's just a thought. Anyway, I really shocked me. I wish I'd had my phone camera ready. You know, I would have taken a picture. And she just kind of loping across the street, real nice, you know, easy going, right in front of my car. Okie dokie. Anyway, Flounder's doing the Flounder. I was going to ask what's new with you, Mrs. Veronica Flower?
2: Same old, same old.
0: Yeah.
2: Getting ready for the weekend.
0: Yeah, all right, sir. And this will be good. A couple of things coming up next week. And we got news and stuff and latest on little Johnny Pansy Pants here, our interim senator and stuff all coming up. In fact, I read a thing by Miranda Devine and asked Flounder to print it for me because I really like her, Miranda Devine. She used to be on Fox a lot. And she's still a columnist at New York Post. But anyway, talking about our interim senator, Noel, the crotch grabber, and his despicable character. Sleazebag. But first of all, some happy news next week. Reminder to put yourself down on a calendar if you'd like to come visit us at the Shuckin' Shack next Wednesday. Next week, Wednesday, will be Shuck and Shack. In Cumming, which I believe is on Peachtree Parkway in Cumming, and it's kind of a mall, it's a big parking lot there. If you'd like to come, we're going to do the show live, 3 to 6, Shuck and Shack, Shuck and Shack. I know I'm going to make a bad mistake one of these days. Shuck and Shack, Wednesday, next week, this coming Wednesday, in Cumming. And we'll be there doing the show, so that'd be kind of fun if you want to join us. Our number is 404-741-1230, 741-1230, and this is a National Radio Day. You know, wasn't funny? I don't care. It doesn't mean anything to me. I have a history thing about it, which I'll talk, but it's worth, you know, mentioning. But frankly, you know, it's really funny. It's just not the same. I love what I do. I love being on the, you know, I love what I'm doing, but it's really, what a difference in this business. And it's because of all the technology and social media streaming, you know, YouTube and, the phones, social media and TikTok and all that kind of stuff. Everything's changed. The whole world's changed. In fact, and that's one of the reasons why, I'm going to talk about this again, about the business of family and homes. And why a very large percentage of young women in America today hate men. It's a real bad sign. Anyway, we'll get to that stuff. Shuck and Shack on Wednesday. And, what else was I going to say?
1: The Oreos? Was it the Halloween Oreos that are already out?
0: Halloween or that can't be right. Oh my God! Oh, that's right. I did see a picture of those. Yeah, that's wrong. The pumpkin flavored. If they bring out the pumpkin flavored lattes everywhere, hostage.
1: You can now get pumpkin spice dude wipes.
0: Oh dear God! So you know when someone needs to smell you, I guess Lord.
1: The boys in the locker room will love that.
0: Now, are dude wipes those wet ones? What they're making a big thing now?
3: Yeah.
0: God. Anyway. Sorry, ladies. National Radio Day. Although, you know, I mean, 61 years ago, my first job in radio, and it just was totally by accident. Now, I can't see the picture there. What is that? What's wrong with us? Well, that's what's wrong with us. That's why women hate men.
1: It's also, it has clove, nutmeg, and other fall smells.
2: I will tell you this. I was actually doing a podcast earlier on a Home Fix It show, the All Four Seasons show, and the person we had on there does septic tanks.
0: Uh-huh.
2: And one thing that is a hot item right now that everyone's putting in toilet is the dude wipes.
0: Dude wipes.
2: You do not put those in the toilet.
0: Yeah.
2: It backs your septic tank up, it backs everything up, and it's a very, very, very expensive
0: repair. Then you gotta come and dig it up, and I mean, it's a mess to do. In fact, I remember as a kid when my dad basically, as a little boy, this had been like 1950, actually, helped to build half of our house we moved into, cause he, you know, as it turned out, and including we had a septic tank. And I remember him putting it in the side yard back there and all the stuff entailed. And did he mention how many, what's the percentage of homes that have septic tanks these days?
2: I'm not sure.
0: I wonder whether it's got to be way less than it used to be because of sewer systems.
2: Right. But the funny thing is, a lot of that, when me and Veronica were looking at homes, that's one thing we wanted to try and avoid.
0: Yeah.
2: And there were three houses that we loved that had septic tanks. Because you have to get them every couple of years, you have to have it empted and serviced and all that stuff. And
0: I didn't know
2: part of a line.
0: But who's not hooked up to a sewer system? I didn't know.
2: A lot of people on lakes.
0: Yeah. Well, I guess that's true. You're not, if you're out in the mountains.
2: Because if you're more remote and you're out kind of in the more middle of nowhere,
0: yeah. Well, I'm glad that obviously he's working, he's got a job and he's doing stuff, so that's, that's good.
1: Hey, I'm not in the middle of nowhere, but I can see it from here.
0: Ah.
1: Right over there.
0: Oh, there it is. I mean, nowhere's right over in that other area.
2: You can actually see your septic tank?
0: No, you can see the nowhere.
1: No, I can see the middle of nowhere.
2: I was like, wait a minute.
0: Yeah, it took a minute. I just, you know.
1: Went around the room.
0: Yeah, oh my God. Mercy. Anyway, I'm going to start with a story that's driving me nuts. And I'm guessing what it's all about, but then nobody will tell me. And I even asked Grok, and she doesn't know yet either. Coming up next, Kimber Payton Flounder, 404-741-1230. If you'd like to join us, and why not? It's Thursday and everything.
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0: Here we go now. It's only me, Kimmer Payton Flounder, 106.3. We'll talk Braves and then the makeup game thing and back in town. All right, this is Mastodon. Yeah, and, kind of a very sad day for their, well, best-known lead guitarist named Brent Hines. 1 year ago today, musician Brent Hines was driving his motorcycle here in Atlanta, going about twice the speed limit, nearly 70, and a BMW hit him. He was killed, best known as the lead guitarist for the heavy metal band Mastodon. That was last year on this day. 2014, their album peaked at number 6 on Billboard and had a Grammy-nominated song called High Road. And Brent Hines killed in a motorcycle wreck on this day 1 year ago today. Kimmer Payton Flounder, that's our birthday. I'm going to do some musical birthday list people here there today. Rudy Gatlin, 74 years old. Rudy Gatlin from the famous Rudy Brothers. Probably well known of them. Okay, the Gatlin Brothers. It could be either way there. And I mentioned this is National Radio Day, and this is one of the reasons why. It was on this day in 1920. the first commercial radio station begins operating. The first commercial radio station, WWJ of Detroit. Again, that was back when there were only three call letters. When they eventually ran out of letters, they had to start using four. That's what happened. And again, west of the Mississippi, the call letters begin with K. And east of the Mississippi, they begin with W, with one exception, which is KDKA Pittsburgh, which was back before they changed that rule. Anyway, on this day, WWJ of Detroit operates mostly between 7 and 8 o'clock at night. First commercial radio station broadcasting mostly phonograph records and news announcements and some sports results. And in fact, as I recall, the first use of most radios when they first were developed was actually as an advertising and sales device for department stores.
1: Yeah, Montgomery Ward.
0: Yeah. And they would actually tell you what's on sale or where to go, what departments are, and they would, you know, they would actually kind of guide shoppers as much as anything. And then, of course, and they said, you know, Marconi's still kind of credited as, there were some guys who developed, who found radio waves earlier, but Marconi basically is the guy who developed the modern radio wave system. Anyway, Kimmer, Pete, and Flounder, 404-741-1230, 741-1230. And let's see. Food credit on Oh, this just happened a minute ago. I'm such a freaking idiot. I got a couple calls today with an area code that I didn't, a 404 area code, but the prefix I didn't recognize, so I didn't answer. And then this afternoon, it was 5 minutes before 3 this afternoon, sitting here getting ready to go on, and the phone rang, and it looked like it might be one of my new doctor's numbers. Because I got a couple of doctors who were calling me, and so I thought, God, well, maybe this is a doctor thing, I better take it. So I answered the phone, and it was a girl, and she said, hi, it sounded like a live call. It didn't sound like a tape, but I've been find out. She said, hi, I have an update. There's a food credit waiting for you on your Medicare account, and all I need is a quick update to find the, and that's when I, you know, said something really bad and hung up. But again, you know, that was a phone call. It wasn't an email or a text or something else. And so, and obviously it had to be fake, right? And I mean, you know, I don't know anything about a food credit. What food credit? What are they? I don't know. I hate these things because I don't know whether I don't know what I'm doing. I don't know. I hate it. I don't know whether I'm about to get screwed or, you know, I should never answer my phone. I don't answer my phone.
1: Okay. You act like that these con jobs have been around for like 2 years. They've been around since the beginning of mankind.
0: Well, all of a sudden.
1: They used to come to your house. They used to walk up to you.
0: Several times a day. This never happened to me before. I'm telling you.
1: Chain letters.
0: New.
1: We used to get chain letters. It's just a new way of conning people.
0: Yeah. Well, I don't like it, I tell you. Anyway, all right. Now,
1: don't trust
0: this story's been bothering me all morning since I found it. Actually, early this morning. Winchester, Tennessee. There was a football game between South Middle School, and Cornersville Middle School. Played at a high school, but it was two middle schools playing football. That's where they play. The South plays their home games. As the South Middle School scored a touchdown and extra point, 8 o'clock at night, there was a fight between two players at the end of the game. The referees throwing flags for the scuffle in the end zone. The players start to walk back toward their huddles. And that's when a 16-year-old girl, and there's video of this. In fact, you really ought to look for it. Video of the 16-year-old girl in Winchester, Tennessee, is in the crowd with her parents watching the game. She jumps over a fence, runs onto the field, and tackles one of the South middle school players involved in the scuffle. Not only that, as the kid gets up, she knocks him down again and then stands over staring at him. My God! Seriously, the 16-year-old is a student at the county schools. She hit the player a second time and stood over him while the coaches were trying to break up the fight. She walked slowly off the field, but they caught her and have charged her with crimes. They let her go home to her parents after they interrogated her. She's been charged with assault and disorderly conduct and banned for a year from going back to that particular school. And she's banned for lifetime from all district properties. A lifetime trespass ban from all district properties in Franklin County, Tennessee. And they banned her from all Cornersville Middle School athletic events for a year. All I can think of, and I keep saying, I've asked 45 different sources, what's the motive? There must, obviously, that was her boyfriend. I assume, you know, she's 16, it was middle schoolers, maybe her little brother. But clearly she was upset by somebody getting it, the worst of the fight, and so she went and got the, you know, attacked the other guy twice. Tackled him, knocked him down, stared over him. And I'm thinking, holy cow, how could the story of the motive not be clear?
1: I know. They got to tell the motive. That's who, what, when, where,
0: that's
1: why.
0: That's all you
1: want to
0: know.
1: Why?
0: Why did she do it? Obviously, if it wasn't a love thing or, you know, boyfriend, girlfriend, but the middle school is only 7th, 8th, and 9th grade, right? So that's, you know, that's 14, 15. Well, that could be. Well, you know, that's the, you know, 14, 15 years old, 13, 14,
1: could
0: 15.
1: Could be 6, 7, 8. I don't know.
0: Yeah,
1: I didn't go to middle school. I went straight from 7th to high school.
0: Well, see, in my day, our junior high was 7th, 8th, and 9th. And then high school was 10th, 11th, and 12th.
1: We didn't have junior high.
0: Yeah. Anyway, but I got to know what happened. I mean, obviously, and they let her go home with her parents, but she's been, my God, that's the only thing to find out about this story. It's killing me.
1: If you don't know, you speculate.
0: Yeah. But obviously, she didn't just say, I think I'll go beat up that kid who's in a football, you know, uniform with shoulder pads and a helmet. And she tackled the crap out of him. And then she even fell when she knocked him down and she pushed him down again and then stood over looking at me. My God.
1: Well, that her last words before she ran on the field was, that's not how you tackle.
0: Yeah, I'm going to show you how to do it more time. I mean, my God. Anyway, I'm going to keep looking. I don't have time during the show, obviously, but at some point I'd love to find out what the hell that was all about. At some point, somebody's going to know. I grokked it, I googled it, I've looked every possible source just because it's driving me freaking crazy. Anyway, also, Eric Swalwell, you know what, have you heard the story at 3 o'clock? This is really weird. Eric Swalwell was confronted at San Francisco International Airport. FBI agents seized his electronics. Whatever that means, his phone and if he had laptop or whatever stuff on him at the airport. Now, agents also, it says here, executed additional warrants at Swalwell's Washington, D.C. home where they seized other potential evidence. Swalwell was said to be cooperative at the airport, and he's facing allegations of sexual misconduct, rape, taking sexual advantage of women, we got him drunk, stuff like that, sent women pictures of his farkalooks. And they had to resign. He was probably going to be governor of California, and then he got caught all this stuff, and even his age came out against him. And so, you know, that didn't happen. But I heard the Fox News girl say on the news at 3 o'clock, she said agents went to his home with a search warrant and confiscated electronic evidence, so forth, and nobody was home at the time. So does that mean they broke down the door? How could you not say, what does that mean? I mean, if the story was that FBI agents kicked in the door of Eric Swalwell's house, that's the freaking lead. I mean, if I'm writing a story and if they kicked down his door when nobody was home and ransacked through his house looking for his stuff, that's a pretty interesting little detail to leave out. Now, maybe, I don't know whether he lives in a condo and there's a manager that let him in. I don't know, but you should say that. You can't just say, nobody was home at the time, but they searched the place and took up all his stuff. Anyway, I just, you know, I'm lamenting my old days of actually being a reporter. I haven't been a reporter, literally reporter, sure, in a long time. But still, I mean, how could you, you know, two things like that right in a row and thinking, oh, but now wait a minute. Anyway, I'm trying, I wish I knew more. I don't know how to do it.
1: You know why there isn't? And you see this all the time on these badly written ESPN stories, and they don't tell you half the information. There are no editors anymore. They fired everybody. So basically, they put it in there. Maybe some kid looks it over before he throws it back in there. I mean, there's hardly an editor just sits down and just goes and goes, no, this isn't right. Do this over.
0: Yeah. You know. Well, you know what? I think what the other thing is, too, honestly, I believe because of our, you know, the day of swiping and cell phones and so forth and social media, people are looking at headlines and social media and seeing a few facts, and that's their story. That's all they're looking for. Nobody goes in to actually try to find the meat of the story. Mm-hmm. They're just looking at things that are right there, and then they're done.
1: And when I say badly written, they're redundant. They keep repeating the same things over, especially ESPN and the stories. They'll use the word that. There's no reason to use that word that most of the time. Yeah. It's constant repetition, which makes the stories even longer for no reason.
0: I know.
1: It's really and they're always in the passive tense. It should always be written in the active sense because you feel like you're doing something. It's always has, did, and was, and
0: you learn. If you ever take, you know, the story is police are investigating the someone this something happened last night. You don't say last night police found something happened. No. You say police are investigating what happened last night. I mean, there's just style that
1: active
0: means things.
1: Sense of it.
0: Yeah.
1: You don't say police investigated.
0: Yeah.
1: You know, they say are investigating, like it's, you know, it's happening.
0: Yeah. Right. Results are coming in for the, I mean, whatever way you know, it's just, anyway, it's just a little nitpicker here. You know, I used to be a teacher. Cut myself off there. But, oh my God, can you hear me now? Oh, you know, this thing's loose. That's what it is.
1: Yeah, it's loose.
0: Headphone thing here. Anyway, Kimmer, Pete, and Flounder, how you doing? Thursday, join us if you feel like it. It's 106.3 and everything, so I don't know.
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0: bunch of goofballs. Bad cheaters. 2024, 2 days ago, this day, 2 days, 2 years ago. Man, I'm really losing. I don't know what's going on with me. Coldplay's current and ongoing Music of the Spheres World Tour 2 years ago had already been named the biggest rock tour of all time. Coldplay. Box score says Coldplay's mammoth jaunt, the Spheres World Tour, had grossed just under $1 billion and sold more than almost 9 million tickets during the two-year tour. It made it both the highest grossing and the best-selling trek since Particular Records began. And it's unlikely any box score tours come close. They still had a number of shows to go in Australia and New Zealand, ending their lead, extending it even more. But again, almost $1 billion. The Coldplay around, man, good for them. Anyway, Kimmer Pean Flounder, how's it going? That's your little birthday list here. Let's get a little birthday list. How about Demi Lovato? Demi Lovato, we're doing musical today. Demi Lovato's 34 today. It says here, I don't know these songs, it says here her biggest songs are Sorry Not Sorry and This Is Me. But the one I like, and I think I might have it on my music stick, I'm not sure, is Give Your Heart a Break. I think that's a nice rhythm to it, nice beat. Demi Lovato, 34 years old today. And on this day in history,
1: Was a looking girl, then went non-binary.
0: She went,
1: and then went,
0: she decided, and then she went back,
1: and then changed,
0: I think.
1: Back,
0: yeah,
1: I believe.
0: Yeah, she's struggling. I would say that she's struggling with her identity. And she's a cutie, and, you know, but I don't know, I don't think she's gone the full, that girl from, you know, the movie where she became a boy, became a gladiator star there. Ellen Page. Anyway, Demi Lovato, 34. On this day in history, 1977, the United States launched Voyager 2, an unmanned spacecraft carrying a 12-inch gold-plated phonograph record. 1977, they launched it. Scientists hoped that aliens would find and play this gold-plated record to learn about Earth. They shot it up into space. The record has greetings in 55 languages, nature sounds on the recording, and samples of music including Mozart, Beethoven, and Chuck Berry's Johnny B. Good. Voyager 7. I should have looked this up. I didn't know that was on the other history list. I wonder if anybody's ever reacted to it or sent back anything or, you know, sounds, waves or anything as a reply. I wonder. You know, maybe, what a wonderful thing this is, wondering about space and the universe and creation and expansion. If the universe is expanding, I mean,
2: I watched something last night. It went on for far too long about the 10 most fearful things physicists have found out in the last 100 years.
0: Yeah.
2: And one of them is the universe didn't start in a big bang. The universe was just one big mess, a potpourri of stuff, until someone looked at it.
0: Oh, boy.
2: At subatomic levels, particles will only stop where you can measure it if you look at it. If you're not looking at it, it's just, they're everywhere. Everything is everywhere, and it only has a position and becomes something if you look at it.
0: Well, you know, I just, you know, man.
2: It'll freak you out. I should send it to you. It's about 30 minutes long, and it will freak you out. They actually think it's real. Most of the physicists now think the multiverse is real, that every single thing you do starts another universe because you could have come to another conclusion. You went a certain path, so you started another one that you'll never be part of again.
0: Who's to say? And again, I really wonder whether there's a way for AI to get to the answer. Do you think that the creator would allow that? Would that be even possible to get to the answer?
2: Well, a lot of the things you go and you get to the bottom of it, and it's basically the physicists are saying there was some kind of design. There's mathematically, there's no way we should exist.
0: Yeah.
2: There's no way that carbon should exist. There's no way, which is the basis of life.
0: Yeah.
2: And there was another one that says basically If we're a simulation, remember that was a big thing last year, that we're all one big simulation?
3: Yeah.
2: Like the Matrix?
3: Yeah.
2: We will never know, because even the machines that would tell you if it's a simulation are in the simulation.
3: Yeah, they're in the
2: Matrix. And part of it.
3: Yeah.
2: So you can't tell if it's, you can't look at it from outside.
1: Hal.
2: Open the pod bay doors, Hal.
1: Hal.
3: I'm afraid I can't do that.
2: I can't do that, Dave.
3: I mean,
1: it's coming.
3: I mean, sure, but I, you know, I mean, seriously, there is. Our brains can't work. There must be an answer to a beginning. How could there not be a beginning of something? You know what I mean?
2: Well, that's the thing. We don't comprehend. Our brains cannot comprehend time in that way.
3: So,
2: and time is nothing. I mean, I don't think time works linear. It's just because we think it does.
3: Yeah. Well, again, that's why I'm wondering whether AI would be able to try to somehow extrapolate all the knowledge of the world. But all the knowledge of the world, of anybody in the world, other than speculating, there's no facts to it. So,
2: the quantum computers they got now, which they still don't know how they work.
3: Yeah, don't know how they work.
2: Could maybe do it.
3: Yeah. Well, good Lord. Anyway, Kevin Pete and Flounder, how's it going? 404-741-1230. And by the way, again, I do not have a problem talking about things like this and with an issue of God. I mean, I don't think that's blasphemous to talk about multi-universes and things. I mean, we're still, you know, if you believe and you believe in the faith and the creed and stuff like that, then it doesn't make it any less important as of a thing, you know?
2: One more to blow your mind.
3: Yeah.
2: You think you're 3D?
3: Just 3D part. I could see myself and wander. Yeah.
2: Well, guess what?
3: Right.
2: They did the math.
3: Yeah.
2: And if we're 2D and we're just being projected onto something where we think we're like a hologram.
3: Yeah.
2: It looks 3D, but it's just being projected on a 2D.
3: Yeah.
2: That could be us. We're just projected on something that's 2D, and we think we're 3D, but we're really not. We just appear to be. The math works in both universes, 3D and 2D. That could happen. The same math. It's the exact same math.
3: But who projects you? I mean,
2: that's a good question.
3: Yeah. And by the way, I think everything is math. The way the planets go around each other and gravitational thing, everything is math. Everything is tides. I mean, the ocean tide. Everything is math. Is some kind of a statistical mathematical formula.
2: Everything. Yeah. Yeah. And they say the black holes don't absorb information. The information hangs around at the outside of it. The math is on the ring around it.
3: Oh, man.
2: And that thing can disappear in the middle.
3: Oh, mercy.
1: I'll do it. There's a funny a comedy bit that Pete Holmes does. He talks about, you think you're on Earth? Zoom out. I'll play it here coming up. It's pretty funny.
3: Okay. Oh, good. We'll do it for Flounder's Funny?
1: Yeah.
3: Okay, we'll do that. Cool. In the meantime, I love Miranda Devine. I think she's a terrific lady. She used to be a lot on Fox. She still may be. I don't know. I don't see her very much anymore. But she's still a columnist, New York Post. And she, among others, is just about had it with our interim senator, a little Johnny Nosepicker, because she is also complaining about his attack on Donald Trump and insinuating some kind of an adulterous relationship with a woman named Natalie Harp, the woman who posts Donald Trump's social media missives. Miranda Devine notes, Miss Harp, 35 years old, the last person who deserves shabby treatment like that. She had debilitating bone cancer in her 20s, trapped her in a wheelchair. She believes Donald Trump saved her life when he gave her patient access to experimental drugs. She regards Donald Trump as a father figure, and for her to be besieged by evildoers, she's a devout Christian who believes that Donald Trump combating the deranged radical left is God's work. Well, John Ossoff says she's wrong. This slumbag, she writes, non-entity who won a fluke runoff for Democrats in the wake of January 6th has lofty ambitions. His grandiose recitation of cookie-cutter anti-Trump talking points at a rally in Atlanta, the Senator Frog Breath had smuggled in a cheap shot at Harp using her first name to, you know, pretend that like they're some having some kind of an affair. And, of course, Miranda points out the media took the bait. CNN leaped on the smear like ravenous jackals, thrilled for the distraction from the Democrats' Chinese spy cancel, and we'll talk about Eric Swalwell and Bang Bang. Nobody believes there's anything in Ossoff's innuendo, and guess what? CNN went to interview her brother about the affair with Donald Trump. CNN, tried to get her brother to scandalize his own freaking sister and Donald Trump. And her brother, Preston Harp, hates Donald Trump. But to his credit, he said there's no romantic relationship. The worst thing he could say about his sister was that their mother raised them to believe in the American exceptionalism. Trump is like everything that my mom taught us to respect, unquote, her brother. So it backfired on CNN trying to dig up some dirt on her. And by the way, their father killed himself 6 years ago. They dredged that up, too, the bottom feeders trolling for dirt. They aide from Donald Trump's first term like that former press deputy secretary, Sarah Matthews, who went on to support Carmela's side piece, using CNN to tarnish Harp in an effort to damage him. This girl, Matthews, said the Secret Service was alarmed by her closeness to the president. Well, she didn't know that. She wasn't there when the Harp started working for the president. I mean, he's freaking bottom feeders. That's exactly what they are. Donald Trump surrounding himself with strong, competent women like Susie Wiles, for crying out loud. Does asshole think this is hardworking, single, professional woman can't succeed? And by the way, I know I'm a little late to the breaker, founder. I'll guarantee that asshole didn't even write those comments about calling Donald Trump a draft dodger, all stuff. I guarantee that was his woman. That was press aide is Ellie Doherty. And we'll talk about her in a second.
1: Yeah, if you look at the speech, he's reading off something, whether it's a teleprompter.
3: She wrote it. I wonder what they're doing together. What their close relationship. Their tongues wagging to write this stuff. Maybe they wag together and touch the... Oh, my God. Johnny with having an affair with Ellie Doherty? Could that... Oh, my God, man. That explains a lot. All right, we'll be back. Hold on.
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16: "It's egregious violation of the act."
10: And the verdict from a former prosecutor,
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19: If Mayor Bottoms wants her legacy to be too greedy to care, they're off to a great start.
10: Keisha Lance Bottoms, she's out for herself, not Georgia.
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0: John T. Hall, country music singer, songwriter, short story author. Tom T. Hall took his life on this date 5 years ago. Tom T. Hall wrote 12 number one hit songs and had 26 more reaching the top 10, including the number one international pop crossover hit Harper Valley PTA by Jeannie C. Riley. And I'm going to tell once again the Kimmer connection. When I came back from the Marines and overseas and reunited with my newlywed wife of a couple of weeks, I went to Arizona State University and I got a job at KHAT Radio, K-Hat, Country Radio. I was the number one afternoon disc jockey in country radio in Phoenix, Arizona a couple of years there. Anyway, well, I was going to school working full time. And I was the, one of the two MCs of a concert that featured Bobby Bear, Jeannie C. Riley, and Tom T. Hall. And they were great. They were fun. It was exciting and stuff. And he was as nice as he could be. And I remember feeling pretty bad when, he was troubled, clearly. But he did of a watermelon wine. And his favorite things are little puppy dogs and kittens or something. Anyway, he's a very, very well-known kind of a storyteller kind of guy, Tom T. Hall. Our birthday list today includes Connie Chung. Oh, Kremer, you too much. From the old days of goofing around. Connie Chung is 80 years old, married to Maury, Maury Povich. And I remember when she, every time she go on David Letterman, when he talked to her and then he signed her, I said, okay, say hi to Murray for me. And she said, it's Maury. But Connie Chung is 80 years old. She was the second woman to become a co-anchor on network news, co-anchored on CBS. Connie Chung, 80 years old today. Kimmer, Pete, and Flounder, let's see, on this day in history, oh, this, you might not know the movie by the name The 300. Well, it was on this day in the year 480 B.C., the famous battle the movie 300 was based on. King Leonidas of Sparta leads Greek armies numbering about 7,000 against Persian invasion by Xerxes with an estimated force of 70 to 300,000.
1: Xerxes.
0: Sparta leads Greek armies 7,000 against Xerxes with up to 300,000. The vastly outnumbered Greek forces blocked the only road by which the massive Persian army could pass. During the first 2 days of battle, the Greeks killed about 10,000 enemy troops. In the second day, a traitor named Ephialtes, I think it is, showed the Persians a path that led behind the Greek lines. After realizing he was being outflanked and doomed, Leonidas, ordered the bulk of his army to retreat. He protected their retreat by remaining with a small contingent of his 300 Spartans, 700 Thespians, and 400 Thebans, who continued to block the path, fighting to their death, allowing the others to escape. All the Greek forces were killed, including Leonidas, except for the 400 Thebans who surrendered to Xerxes without a fight. The Greeks would eventually defeat the Persian army. The story of the 300, Sparta. I don't know anything about Greek history or mythology or, you know, we had to read Homer and, you know,
1: Marathon?
0: I know. I think we had to do it in prep school, and I don't remember anything about it from 1962, you know.
1: Naval Battle of Salamis? You didn't read about that?
0: No, I'm sure I did and don't remember anything about it. But it, you know,
1: should watch those movies.
0: Yeah.
1: Watch the 2 300 movies. You'll learn a little bit.
0: Yeah, that's true. That's absolutely true. Anyway, little Johnny, temporary senator, little Johnny nose picker, apparently. And I guarantee that girl's all behind it. Her name is Ellie Doherty. And she's a snotty little witch. She's made snotty comments before, and I'll guarantee you that she put the words in his mouth, probably along with her tongue. You know, I wonder if they're getting together, talking about the wagging their tongues together, maybe they accidentally touched by mistake, and then they just couldn't help themselves. I don't know. By the way, Johnny Ossol is a Jew, and he's voted at least 4 times that I know of against aid to Israel.
1: Right.
0: Somebody should tell him that Israel has a lot of Jewish people in there. The country is well known for having a lot of, they have a lot of people, you know, of Jewish faith live in Israel. He may have, maybe didn't realize that when he was voting against aid to Israel to live, you know, survive. Freaking losers. You know, and now they're dead. They're trying to groom him for president. That just makes me, makes me ill. I mean, honestly, God. And they're serious. They're not making it up. One more. Oh, my God. Hold on a second. We got a Flounder's Funny here. And then our own Mayor Dinking, Dink Dinker, is back sucking it up with badness again, too. Flounder, a little Flounder's Funny here.
2: Nothing makes sense. Life makes no sense. You're on a planet right now. You think you're in America? Zoom out.
0: The universe.
2: You're on a space rock floating in nothingness, infinite nothingness, and the infinite nothingness is expanding. That means endlessness is getting bigger. That makes no sense. We all just act like it's normal. Like, oh, we're, everything's made of molecules. Okay.
0: Oh.
2: Got it. I'll never think about that again. I'm made of molecules. You're made of molecules. The air between us, it's all made of molecules. That makes no sense. These molecules know they're molecules. These molecules are like, I'm Pete. That doesn't make any sense. This stool is made of molecules, the same molecules in my hand. In fact, some of the molecules in this stool went into me while I've been talking, and some that were me have gone into this stool. And you know, when I knock these molecules into these molecules, when we ask science, why don't they go through each other? You know what the answer is? We don't know. That doesn't make any
3: Mr. Pete Holmes right there.
0: He sounds like Bill Burr there at times, too. Right? It's kind of his style, yeah. At least his style does. Anyway, Kevin Pete and Flounder, how's it going? Top of the hour, that means more news, and then we'll come back with the latest on this ridiculous mayor we got going for us. And Keisha Bone Bottoms of the news, too. Look out, here we go. Stand by. 106.3.
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5: Military confirming that 8 people have been killed in a plane crash in western Alaska.
6: The crash happened at Cape Newenham Long Range Radar Site Airport. That's 450 miles west of Anchorage. U.S. Air Force Lieutenant General Robert Davis reacted to the deadly crash saying, quote, this is a devastating loss for our military family and the communities we serve. 2 pilots and 6 passengers were on board the Cessna 441 that took off from Anchorage. At this time, it's not clear what brought that plane down. The identity of the passengers also remains unknown at this hour.
5: Fox's Marianne Rafferty. Severe storms wreaking havoc along the East Coast Thursday. A man was killed, a woman injured in a lightning strike in Cape Charles, Virginia. And a rare tornado struck Nassau County, New York on Long Island, injuring a man in Atlantic Beach and damaging cabanas and scattering debris along the sand. An Albany, New York woman under arrest in what authorities say was a plot to kill lawmakers by setting off a bomb at the state capitol. Federal authorities say 35-year-old Jessica Bowie is facing federal terrorism charges.
7: As alleged, this defendant was radicalized online and spread messages of hate and violence against the American

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0: cry.
1: The daughter of the late Johnny Cash in 2008 called the use of her father's name to endorse a presidential candidate appalling. A country star, John Rich, implied Mr. Cash would have backed Republican hopeful John McCain while appearing at a rally in Florida, according to media reports. Writing on her website, Roseanne Cash called the remarks presumptuous. Even I, she said, would not presume to say publicly what I know he thought or felt. Oh, just stop it. People talk about your father, my God, girl. Anyway, freaking people. Let's see. Kevin Payton Flounder hit a little birthday list for you. How about Andrew Garfield? Andrew Garfield, the actor, is 45 today. He was known for Hacksaw Ridge, Spider-Man, and also The Social Network. That was a good movie. I was on again the other day. In fact, I DVR'd it again, because I usually erase them when I watch them. Anyway, and on this day in history, oh, my goodness, what did I do with my history thing here? I can't believe it. I just did that one. Let's see. Oh, this is a bizarre story. In the year 1672, Johan de Witt, the former grand pensionary or prime minister of Holland, and his brother, on this day in 1672, he and his brother are lynched by an angry mob, and then the mob ate them, including after roasting their livers. Yes, as Prime Minister of Holland, the man had neglected the Dutch army, causing the Dutch Republic to be easily invaded by an alliance of countries that included England and France. The Prime Minister and his brother were blamed for the defeat. They were lynched in the Hague, and their bodies were cannibalized by the mob. Holland, 1672.
2: There was another example where the Dutch got upset, and they went into the building upstairs where they were, the guys were hiding, and threw them out the window.
1: The Dutch! They're the little boys with the wooden shoes and the finger in the dike and the whole... The Dutch people, right? The tulips and stuff and everything, or...
2: I bet the politicians were much more approachable after that.
1: I bet they were, too.
2: Amenable to suggestion.
1: Wow. Here, have a snack first. I want you to be hungry before we meet. I don't know, God. Jeez.
2: You're not the same without your snack.
1: I mean, can you imagine a mob? They were all for it. They were all, I guess it was okay. I mean, I can't imagine, hundreds of people. Yeah, I'll take a finger. Yeah, there's a foot over there. For, I mean, oh my God. Roasted his liver? They cooked him.
2: Okay. They've lynched him, and they're hanging there, and somebody goes, well, now what?
1: Yeah. Rib cage.
2: Let's eat him.
1: Call out, which is, oh man. Anyway, speaking of weird people, Atlanta Mayor Andre Dickens is getting some reaction after he told one of his constituents to shut up. Yes, Dickens lashed out at a voter named Jonathan Brimmer, I'll call him Jonathan Brimmer, who

0: Mr. Brimer was responding to a video which Dickens shared calling on him to expand the city's transportation network. Well, what happened was Dickens was addressing a black sisterhood organization created during COVID called Nature Girls, Black Sisterhood Girls. He was addressing them and he said, nothing like seeing folks about transportation, nothing like seeing folks outside enjoying each other and enjoying this city. Well, Mr. Brimer responded by saying, have some fun by restoring Peachtree Street's pedestrian-centric design in downtown and by delivering what we voted for with extra sales taxes for MARTA by getting Beltline Rail done. Mr. Brimer is owner of a sunglass company boutique, and so Dickens said, shut up. Respect our legacy black women residents that made this city that you get to enjoy. Oh, okay. It was these black women made this city. Mr. Brimer lives in Grant Park. He said, wow, a mayor telling a constituent to shut up and asking him to uphold voter mandates. Stay classy, Andre. I live in the South Side and I appreciate my neighbors. Thank you very much. What I don't appreciate is your lack of leadership, lack of transparency, lack of responding to criticism publicly, and your tendency to dismiss legitimate criticism instead of answering it. Respect for Atlanta's residents should include respecting constituents who challenge you. Telling one to shut up is not leadership. Dickens branded Thule embarrassing by social media users. Sharp response doesn't bode well. Appreciate your highlight of Nature Girls, but don't pop off a comments when the guy's talking about a pedestrian improvement project that's gone dormant. Oh, and by the way, his mayoral predecessor, Akeisha Bong Bottoms, who got kicked upstairs to Washington because she was such a failure letting the gangbangers take over the Wendy's and killed that little girl and stuff like that. Apparently, Akeisha Bong Bottoms has a new slogan, Akeisha Bong Bottoms for governor, because gangbangers need love, too. So, again, you know, they're going for the emotional ride here for the next election. Good grief. Now, I found this kind of interesting. Yesterday, I recall talking to you about a poll that came out, and it was even on Jesse Waters last night. There was a poll of Gen Z women. And the headline basically is, women are from Venus and men can stay on Mars. A very large, like 25% of Gen Z women literally hate men. It's not that they just are angry because they don't have people to date with. They hate men. They don't like what men stand for. They don't like what they are. They don't like how they act. They don't want to be around them. More than 20% under 30 have a negative view of men. That's four times more than how men feel about women. And they less than half of the women have a positive view of men in any way, and most men do have a positive view of women. But anyway, this has been going on and on and on. Now, last night, Jesse Waters was talking about this very thing, and he had on a shrink and a psychologist, and I took a couple of notes on it, as these women who were interviewed about why they hate men, saying, for example, I don't care for them. They're not bad people, but they refuse to call out their friends who make other girls uncomfortable. They'll laugh at jokes that are sexist and homophobic. Women under 30 are far to the left of their male peers. And she said, I don't even think I'd be friends with somebody who's has a different political view. Again, we know this is happening all over the place now. Young women are shying away from men with different political views. They spend more than 5 hours. These women spend hours a day online with extremist left-wing beliefs about abortion, climate change, and socialism. Three-quarters of young women said they'd find it difficult to be involved with someone with a different political view. Their American and British counterparts are saying the same thing, and there are more women working than there are men in the workforce. But one of the bottom lines of the study said that women were less likely to say they feel happy. Women are less likely to say they feel ambitious or excited or fulfilled. And more women are pessimistic about the prospects of a happy life. Gee, I wonder why. Now, this psychologist made a point, which it's going to sound very simplified as I try to repeat it for you here. The psychologist made the point that if we stop having any more female CEOs, if we stop having any more female pilots, if we stop having any more CEO scientists, any more researchers. The world will still go on. We'll still have the research. We'll still have pilots. We'll still have things that are going on. But if women stop becoming a mom, our society is going to collapse. Women make a home. And he said, this is very simplistic, and I know this is extremely, it is sexist, but think about it. Women make the home. And if we don't have home life in America, we're doomed. Yeah. I mean, if we don't have homes, we don't have families. And if America loses its basic home and family strength, we are really doomed. And the problem is that young girls, for a long, long time, we've lost a generation, at least one generation. And it's the mothers of the generation teaching these now 20-somethings who hate men. They don't want to be a housewife. They can't imagine being a homemaker. And this psychologist said, you know, we're going to have to start rethinking goals and things and stop. It's the cell phone, it's social media, it's TikTok, it's
1: Hollywood, it's TV and Madison Avenue. Every TV show, pretty much, every movie shows men, especially white men, as racist, homophobic, violent, horrible, drunks. I mean, they've been making fun of the dad figure for 50 years now.
0: Yeah. And commercials, the same thing. A woman has to tell the father that he's doing something wrong or stupid or whatever. But again, and now it's down to your basic every day. These girls are on their phones. And again, it's just enforcing hour after hour after hour of negative homemaker, man mating stuff.
1: If they're not around men, they're not dating men. They're not getting married. They're not homemakers, not wives, because they don't want to be any of those things.
0: Right.
1: They're doing what they want, which is what you should do as an American, as a human.
0: Yeah.
1: Why are you unhappy?
0: Yeah. Right, exactly.
1: You're getting what you want.
0: Yeah, but they're not getting what they want, what they need. They're not getting what makes them fulfilled.
1: In your opinion,
0: what
1: they need.
0: Yeah. But, I mean, think about it.
1: Really,
0: why are you not happy? Why are you not happy?
1: You're doing everything in your life you want to do. No one's there to tell you what to do. Why aren't you happy?
0: Yeah. Unfulfilled and unhappy. Well, you know, anyway, I thought it was amazing. And they talked about it last night. Same thing I've been saying for a long time. And it's and these surveys showing the same thing. I mean, it's really scary. All right. 414, Kimber, Feet, and Flounder, 106.3. And we have a game. You want to do a game?
1: Let's do a game.
0: Let's do a game coming up next. Look out. Here we go.
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3: Pardon me, but an angry rant follows. Georgia Trend Magazine for August. Somebody named Theron Johnson writes an article, Betting on Georgia's Future. And in the middle of the article is a highlight, and it says, it's no secret that rich people have an outsized influence in politics. Well, no kidding. Those damned rich people again, with all of their influence. Here's what Mr. Theron Johnson might approve of. Let's get poor people to have an outsized influence on politics. Let's get people that never completed their education, who can't get and hold a job, who haven't been able to save a penny their entire lives, who live paycheck to paycheck. Those are the people we want to influence our politics, right? Failures. If you've opened a business, if you've operated a business, if you built some wealth in your lives, stay away. We don't need your influence. We want to operate our political body based upon the influence of people with no record of success at all. Oh, and by the way, people who don't pay their fair share of taxes, the evil millionaires and the even more evil billionaires, and those greedy corporate capitalists and greedy corporations. Why has no reporter anywhere in our solar system, upon hearing somebody talk about greedy corporations or greedy millionaires, ever asked that person, excuse me, could you define the term greed for me? this all is just so disgusting. I think I'm going to go watch puppy videos on YouTube. Neil Bortz, Extra 106.3.
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0: There we go. Kara Payton Flounder, 106.3, with Garth Brooks. 1992. Oh, is this a drunk song about showing up at the wedding drunk?
12: Friends in Low Places.
0: Yeah.
12: But I think this is
0: this one.
12: Yeah, but it's I don't think it's Garth Brooks. It's a horrible cover.
0: This is not Garth Brooks?
12: It doesn't sound like him. I just pulled it up in our computer.
0: Yeah, this is not Garth Brooks. I always like, it's a weird song, but I always used to like it as a minute. Yeah, this is a sound alike, I'll be damned. Well, anyway, in 1992, an American doctor filed a $35 million lawsuit against Southwest Bell Phone Company. I'm going to play it a little bit.
13: I'm with the friends in low places where the whiskey drowns and the beer.
0: Anyway, the doctor filed a $35 million lawsuit against Southwest Bell. He claimed that his wife died because the doctor couldn't reach 911. And the reason he couldn't reach 911 was because all the lines were jammed by demand of Garth Brooks concert tickets. And the phones were jammed and he couldn't get through and his wife died. Anyway, friends in low places. Brutal. Kara Payton Flounder, how you doing? Birthday list includes a guy named Jonathan Key Kwan. Mr. Kwan is 55. He was OB on Loki, Michelle Yao's husband in Everything Everywhere All at Once. Back in the day, he was the kid with the gadgets in The Goonies, and he was Short Round in Indiana Jones and the Temple of Doom. Jonathan Key Kwan, 55 years old today. That movie, Everything Everywhere All at Once, didn't that win all the Academy Awards or something? And it some woke thing about, I don't know.
1: I tried to watch it. I got 5 minutes into it, and it was like, all right.
0: What the hell, some kind of woke thing about we're all people together or some...
1: I have no idea what it means.
0: Why happened? I remember, you know, you speak cowboy movies and war movies and, you know, just fun
12: Donald
0: movies.
12: Donald Trump became president and then everyone had TDS.
0: Yeah, apparently.
1: Killing Indians and Asians. Yeah, we should go back to that.
0: Well, it means entertainment. Just go to the movies. You know, say, hey, let's go to the movies. Yeah, great. It'll be fun. I mean, when's the last time you went to movies? Say, well, I hope I'm going to learn something about, you know, my genetics or something. I mean,
1: they lost the ability to tell stories because they fired everybody over the age of 30.
0: It's unbelievable, this wokeness. Anyway, let's see. On this day in history, 1997, Alabama dedicated a 50-mile stretch of Interstate 65 from Montgomery to Georgiana, the boyhood home of Hank Williams, renaming that 50 miles of Interstate 65 the Hank Williams Memorial Lost Highway. There you go. In 1997. Here we go. 422. Kevin Pete and Flounder. 404-741-1230. Hey, Johnny Olson. Who's the next contestant on? Holy crap, Pete Davis has a game.
1: It's you two doofuses.
0: Oh, God. This will be fun. Great. Congratulations, Flounder.
1: All right. We'll start with Flounder.
0: All right. There you go.
1: All right.
0: Yeah.
1: There are six NFL teams that are not represented by cities. Name one of them.
12: Let's see here. Chicago Bears.
0: That's a city.
12: Wrong.
0: That's
12: oh, God, that's Illinois. Damn it.
1: Last time I looked. Timmer, your turn.
0: New England Patriots.
1: That's right. New England Patriots. All right. Flounder and Church.
12: New York Jets.
1: New York City is a city. Last
12: New York Jets. It's not the New York City Jets. It's the New York Jets.
0: They're in New Jersey, for one thing.
1: They're in Jersey, but they are representing the city of New York, not the state. Timmer, it's your turn.
0: All right. That would be oh, my God. And I'm Pittsburgh, Cleveland, Jesse, New York, Miami, Tampa Bay. Crap, I can't think of one. There are
1: right,
0: six
1: Flounder?
0: Of them? I can't believe it.
1: Don't look it up.
12: I'm not. There's a Texas team. Not the Dallas Cowboys, obviously, but isn't there a Texas football team, damn it?
1: The Houston Texans.
0: Houston.
12: Oh, it's, yeah.
0: But it's, oh, my God.
1: Right.
0: I can't believe there
1: Kemmer,
0: are six.
1: Your turn.
0: Let's see. Kansas City. Oakland. God, Nevada. Nevada.
1: There is no...
0: Yeah. Oh, it's Las
1: team
0: Vegas.
1: Called Nevada.
0: That's right.
1: Flounder, your
0: Vegas.
1: Turn.
0: God, I can't believe it. What a bar bet this is. I can't believe there were six teams.
12: The Vikings, Minnesota.
1: That's right. Minnesota Vikings. I mean, way at first I saw it is the guy had 1 minute to name all six and he couldn't do it.
0: Oh, Lord.
1: And I got five of them in a minute off the top of my head.
0: I've been doing it for now 4 minutes, so I can't think of more than the two.
1: Kemmer, it's your turn. We got New England and Minnesota so far.
0: Wow. Arizona Cardinals.
1: That's right, Arizona Cardinals.
0: That's
1: all right,
0: three.
1: There's three of them.
0: Three
1: there's three more.
0: More.
1: Good Flounder.
0: Grief.
12: That's not. Now the Panthers. Carolina.
1: The
12: Carolina Panthers.
1: Panthers.
0: Good one.
1: You are correct.
0: That's
1: so there's
0: four.
1: Two more left.
0: Holy cow.
1: One's a tough one. The other one should be really easy.
0: Seattle, San Francisco, San Diego, Los Angeles. I don't know. I can't.
1: It's close. There's a hint, both of you. Whoever says it first, the last two.
12: What's the
1: it's
12: hint?
1: Close.
0: Tennessee Titans.
1: That's right. The Tennessee Titans. There's one more if you want to tie, Flounder. It's also close. And it's a rival.
0: Carolina Panthers. Did you say Carolina?
1: We already said Carolina Panthers.
12: Now, New Orleans is not a state. It's in Louisiana, so it can't be the Saints.
1: It's a divisional rival.
0: Oh, is it, would it be, the Tennessee Titans? We said that one.
1: You just said Tennessee.
12: You just said that.
0: Right. Well, then it would be the, who's the Tampa Bay is now what? Somebody else. Let's see.
12: That's Florida.
0: My God, what a bet. Oh,
1: okay.
0: My God.
1: You just said it. It's the Tampa Bay Buccaneers. There is no such city as Tampa Bay.
0: Oh, well, that's a trick.
12: Yeah that's a trick question.
1: That's true.
0: Now, what's the other one? We still miss one, aren't we?
1: No. You had Minnesota, Carolina, Tampa Bay, New England, Arizona, and Tennessee.
0: I'll be darned.
1: Yeah, you can win some money in a bar with that.
0: Oh, Lordy. I guarantee you football people would struggle to come up with those in a short period of time.
1: It'll drive you crazy because you know all the teams.
0: Yeah, you could name. Oh, my God. Holy cow. That's really interesting. Well, it's interesting to me. I don't know if it's interesting to me, but that was pretty cool. I mean, what a great bar bet. Holy moly.
1: Yes, sir.
0: You think you know football? $50. You can't name these teams that aren't named after a city. Ready? Go.
1: I got five in 1 minute. I missed one of them. I forget.
0: Well, you're a sports guy.
12: Do they have that for baseball as well?
1: You can do it for baseball. I have to think about that.
0: Yeah, we got ask Rock how many baseball teams, Major League Baseball teams are.
1: Oh,
0: not
1: yeah,
0: named
1: Arizona
0: after
1: Diamondbacks.
0: City.
1: Arizona Diamondbacks are one that I know of.
12: Now we can't think of any baseball teams.
1: Arizona.
0: No, they don't have a baseball team.
1: Arizona Diamondbacks.
0: Oh, that's
1: right.
0: We just lost to them. I forgot. I've never been there before. That's right.
12: Minnesota, the Twins.
1: Minnesota Twins, Colorado Rockies. There's three.
0: Yeah. Oh, Lisa, that's a pretty interesting thing to do for bar bets.
1: Our ball, Scott. Says the Florida Marlins.
0: Florida Marlins. That's what I was thinking of for football. I was thinking that somebody changed to Florida. That was a baseball.
12: So what about the Mets
1: Miami.
12: Or the Yankees?
0: They were Miami, and now they're Florida Marlins, I think. They're back to Florida.
1: Well, they started out as Florida, then they became Miami, and they're back to Florida. I think they're back. Miami.
0: I don't know. I thought they were back
1: to
0: Florida.
1: No, they're Miami. They're Miami now.
0: Okay.
1: Yeah.
0: Well, it was close.
1: No, New York, the Yankees and the Mets are named after the city.
12: The city?
0: Yeah. Anyway, wow. What a great bar bet there. Holy cow. All right, come on. And speaking of sports, quick thing. Here we go again. Once again, the people in the WNBA forgot what the W stands for. We're going to play this Cheryl Reese soundbite here, Flounder. The pressure of the movement of XXXY. The head coach of the Minnesota Lynx, Cheryl Reeve, is sticking to her guns. They're talking about it again. Another game last night. The doors of the Lynx in the Golden State Valkyries game. The coach, Cheryl Reeve, made it clear that transgender kids belong in the game. So, once again, Flounder, if you will, Coach Reeves, right here in the old radio.
6: And I think, you know, as we're seeing sort of politically in this country, they found a talking point that people are buying into. And the only thing I ask is that people educate themselves further on these issues and what we're capable of doing when we work on something together. And that something is not used as, you know, simply rhetoric to marginalize a community that does not deserve marginalization.
0: Okay, hold on a minute. The only thing I ask is that people educate themselves further on these issues. What does that even mean? Educate what? There are two genders, and we all get it, and so educate what more do we educate ourselves on? I mean, what is she talking? It's just word salad. I think people should educate themselves further on these issues and what we're capable of doing together. What the hell does that mean? I mean, people are not saying anything.
1: Anyone who says educate yourself is just trying to deflect from the fact they're morons.
0: We need something that is not used to just marginalize a community. I mean, nobody's marginalizing anything. Either you're a man or you're a woman, and if you're a man, you can't play in girls' sports. Ta-da! I mean, this is unbelievable, these people. And by not answering, you know, by doing this mumbo-jumbo, they're just stringing it along again. We probably won't talk about this for a while. I'm tired. I'm done with it. I don't know what they're doing. I can't wait for these guys who, you know, to try out next year. I guess they're going to force it.
12: Real quick, we just had a caller say it was crazy we didn't come up with the Washington Nationals. But isn't that the District of Columbia?
1: Yeah.
0: Well, yeah, it would be Washington, D.C.
1: It's a city, too. But it's also a district, so that could also be in there.
0: Yeah, possibly. Yeah, that's a good possible. Yeah, good call. Okay.
1: You go either way, kind of like a tranny.
0: AC, yeah, kind of either way, it'd be fine.
12: Hermaphrodite.
0: There you go. Kimber, Feet, and Flounder. Okay, we're doing it all here today.
1: How'd you like your last name being Aphrodite, your first name Herman?
0: Oh, God. Hermaphrodite. Yeah, there you go. Plug out.
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20: Between the times I send everything and then get it edited and done on the air. So it's not really fair sometimes to...
1: 12 times!
20: Well,
1: you annoyed us this morning, 12 times.
20: I know. I just couldn't help it. I'm up.
1: Even though I was up. I was up.
20: That was a very nice surprise. It was the early feed there. It was very nice.
1: I had to go for my exit interview in the rehab thing.
20: Of course.
1: And they all the three ladies hugging me.
20: Very well. There you are. Ring the bell and all that stuff? Or they don't have a
1: bell? No, that's for cancer.
20: Oh,
1: it's
20: okay.
1: Not for just...
20: I never rang a bell. You know, I never had a bell to ring. I had five weeks of radiation every day for 5 weeks and chemo and surgery. Nobody ever rang a bell for. I never got a bell to ring.
1: I just rang
22: ding, a bell. Ding, ding, ding, okay. Ding, ding, ding, ding.
20: All right,
22: ding.
20: Fine. Thank you very much.
1: What are you, sorry. You read, what's his name? I never got a dinner. but that guy was never funny.
20: I never
1: red
20: got
1: buttons. He was never funny.
20: No, all right, I never thought he was funny either. Yeah,
1: Jack Carter, another of those Borscht Belt guys, never funny.
20: Yeah, kind
1: Shouldn't
20: of a,
1: got a dinner.
20: Too aggressive or something. He was kind of a mean-spirited, it seemed to me.
1: 12 times you annoyed us this morning,
20: know,
1: and you
20: I,
1: have done,
20: yeah.
1: wait a minute, one,
20: hold
1: four,
20: on, three, two and a half.
1: Five of them.
20: All right, well, I back off a little bit there. That's not that good. All right, well, I'll definitely endeavor to be better. Tomorrow, Letter Up Friday. We'll see if we can't do a better job. Let's see. Birthday list includes a guy named James Marsters. James Marsters is 64. He was Spike on Buffy the Vampire Slayer, Brainiac on Smallville. James Marsters, 64, is Victor Stein on Marvel's Runaways, and Lex Luthor on the DC Universe Online video game. James Marsters, 64 years old today. And I don't even have a history thing here. I feel like the moment my phone died. I put a little thing on Facebook this morning and YouTube because in the news, once again, is Lorena Bobbitt. Lorena Bobbitt, the infamous wife of John Wayne Bobbitt. And I put a little video of the picture of him and me together when I interviewed him on my radio program back, God, it had to be like 98 or 99 or something in that area, I believe. And he was the one of the dumbest guests I've ever had. Had nothing to offer. He was just, you know, just a lunk. We had him on live, but that was back when Mikey was producing, I think, as our radio. We did a live shot somewhere. I forgot. Mikey, Mike Rose. Back, you don't remember
1: Doesn't
20: Mikey?
1: Ring a bell. Doesn't ring a bell.
20: Can't remember Marky.
1: Remember his son. His son was
20: His son was a great kid. He used to work here, and then he disappeared. And he was working at 680. And I remember at the golf tournament we had, and he was a great kid. He looked like freaking Jesus. He looked like a, you know, member of the, you know, was disciples.
3: Was he an employee or an intern?
20: I think he was working for, well, he may have been an, I think he was an intern, but I thought
3: it was a summer internship.
20: Yeah.
1: Yeah, I think he joined the Peace Corps, didn't he?
20: Yeah, the last I heard, I think he was working for him and then joined the Peace Corps before he actually got going.
1: Well, that apple fell really far from the tree, didn't it?
20: Yeah. Yeah, Mikey's not going to be digging any ditches in Swahili land, okay? Just saying. Anyway, so John Wayne Bobbitt, I took a video of my picture I have had with, taken with him because his ex, Lorena Bobbitt, is still in the news and alive, and now she's going to be part of a brand new TV series, a miniseries on Hulu. Lorena Bobbitt made headlines when she chopped off her husband Farkalook with a knife and threw it out the window into a field. She married John Bobbitt when in 1989, claimed he raped her and abused her for years, and she remarkably claimed that one of the biggest complaints was that she, let's say, that he never let her finish her journey, let's say.
1: He never let her finish.
20: He never let her finish. Let's say, because I say let's say, I didn't mean to say it together. So you got me again. Anyway, he denied her claims of domestic violence. Now, the producers of a program called Good American Family, that's the name of the group, Good American Family, one of whom is Grey's Anatomy star Ellen Pompeo. They're revisiting the 1993 incident and the trials that followed. Deadline reports that they're having their season of a true crime show. It follows the first one they did, highlighting the story of a Ukrainian-born girl with dwarfism who was adopted by an American family and then abandoned 3 years later when they found out she was actually an adult. But she had dwarfism, and she faked being a kid, and then they said, no, you're out of here. Anyway, that was their first, this Good American Family thing this year. Now they're doing this for this year. The anthology is inspired by the ripped from the headline story of Lorena and John Bobbitt in Virginia Media Circus. Lorena goes by her birth name, Gallo. She was charged with malicious wounding after the attack, found not guilty by reason of insanity. She spent 45 days in a Virginia shrink facility. John Wayne Bobbitt was tried for sexual assault and acquitted of rape. His severed Farkalook was recovered by law enforcement in the field and reattached during a 9-hour surgery, which also extended matters for him, and he went on to star in a couple of adult films with his new unnaturally enhanced member. Lorena's now 57. She's got a network seeking domestic violence help and sexual assault prevention, and she lives in Washington with her partner and their daughter. And now there's going to be a show about the infamous Lorena Bobbitt and what happened to her and John Wayne Bobbitt.
3: We know what happened.
20: Yes, we pretty much know.
1: Well, we know the long and short of it.
20: Yeah, there you go. I mean, can you imagine? You can imagine some guy driving behind her and he throws her her husband's severed Wakaluke out the window and hits the guy's windshield behind him. He says, man, look at the size of the wang on that mosquito. Holy crap. Can you imagine being a cop looking for it? I got it, Billy. A flash. Yeah, we got it. Here we go. And then picking it up and putting it in some ice and taking it to the hospital. Yeah.
1: What if your partner is helping you search was named Richard, but you're the one who found it? Hey, I just found.
20: Hey, Dick, we got it. Anyway, oh, mercy. Well, speaking of kinky things, this is probably silly, but it bothers me, and you ought to know about it, concerning these Mangione's love girls who just, in fact, there was more people gathered outside the courtroom today in Massachusetts to show support for the mother who murdered her three little kids, including basically a baby, and on trial. And they're still, they called off the trial for the day. They had testimony again today. The defense has taken over. Women are showing up as supporters and so forth. And the Luigi Mangione trial, you know that there's the Luigi Annie girls, where the Mangione, Luigi's losers or whatever they call them. Well, the designer named Marc Jacobs. Marc Jacobs, a well-known fashion designer. And he was on the New York City program called a Vanity Fair interview, and they do what's called a lie detector test for Vanity Fair. The interviewer was interviewing 63-year-old Marc Jacobs, the fashion designer, and the interviewer said, you know, a lot of New York City-born designers' outfits of yours have been worn by celebrities, Marc Jacobs, including Lil' Kim, Courtney Love, Winona Ryder, and their respective trials. And Marc Jacobs was asked at the Vanity Fair interview if he would be open to styling the 28-year-old killer, Luigi Mangione. Jacobs said, yes, I think he looks pretty good the way he dresses. I said later in the polygraph test, Jacobs agreed with a statement that Mangione is a fashion trendsetter. He learned that Nordstrom sold out of burgundy sweaters after Mangione's appearance in one of the sweaters during his arraignment. And suddenly Nordstrom sold out. Now, some reaction to Marc Jacobs saying, yeah, I'd love to dress him. I'd love to get his style for him to put him up when he goes to court for the state trial. The federal trial is one thing, but the state trial is coming up here. Some comments about Marc Jacobs has a net worth of over $200 million, and he's stumping as a pretend anti-capitalist, pro-socialism, pro-murder ding-dong. Another, hopefully he'll never have a loved one shot in the back by a deranged killer. Maybe Marc Jacobs, a global luxury brand, Marc Jacobs, hasn't fully considered the idea of random people killing off wealthy businessmen.
1: Ooh, good one. Good one.
20: Mangione pleaded guilty last Friday to stalking charges with a killing, and that's the federal charge. But the state murder trial is now in postponement because the lawyers are saying double jeopardy is an issue, and therefore he shouldn't even go to trial in the state charges. But again, the issue of whether Marc Jacobs, a fashion designer, he's a great trendsetter, and he looks good in his clothes. I'd love to style for him. I mean, I don't know. I mean, maybe it's silly. But it just seems to me, why wouldn't you say, you know, I wouldn't want anything to do with that butcher. Well, I mean, just got psychopath.
1: You know, liberals and the left love their murdering autocrats, from Castro to Stalin to Lenin to Mao to all of them. They love these strong men murderers on the left. Che Guevara t-shirts.
20: Yeah. Yeah,
1: the man was a homophobe. He hated black people.
20: He murdered children. He killed families.
1: Mothers holding the babies. He shot the babies and the mothers as they were holding him. Yeah. He hated black people and he hated gay people. Yeah. Yet he's a hero because he murdered people.
20: Yeah, put that T-shirt on. A picture of him in the famous film. Yeah,
1: that's how
20: the
1: you
20: beard.
1: Know you're dealing with an idiot when they have a Che Guevara. I'm looking at you, Carlos Santana, who wears all the time.
20: Yeah. I mean, it really is astounding. We got another coming up here, another story about another illegal immigrant murderer, torturer, and a Democratic socialist once again living off mommy and daddy and faking out his own constituents to get a free ride when he got fired for trying to hold a job. A socialist trying to hold a job and getting paid for not doing it right and getting fired. My Lord. It's all coming up. Kipper, Pete, and Flounder, 4:45 on 106.3. How's it going?
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34: it's an egregious violation of the act.
28: And the verdict from a former prosecutor,
35: it smells bad.
36: What don't you get about the rules and regulations?
35: If Mayor Bottoms wants her legacy to be too greedy to care, they're off to a great start.
28: Keisha Lance Bottoms, she's out for herself, not Georgia.
37: Paid for by Jackson for Governor.
20: I always like Steve Winwood. I got a couple of his hits on my Magic Music.
1: Too.
20: I like Valerie. I like Don't You Know What the Night Can Do. Steve Winwood, 1988, went to number one. It was his fifth album, Roll With It. The title cut, Roll With It, topped the singles charts. And the album became one of his most commercially successful, sold millions of copies, Steve Winwood, 1998. Yeah, good sound. Again, Don't You Know What the Night Can Do is probably my favorite. Or Valerie. I was, it's funny. When I hear the song Valerie brings back a romantic memory when I was in San Francisco in one of the few moments when I didn't hate being out there because it was such a horrible place to live. And the other one, I sang a song to a girl I loved. Don't you know what the night can do, and it turned horrible. So anyway, so, but, you know, Steve Winwood, yeah, the only thing to start.
0: No, go on, go on.
20: I don't think so. It was a heartbreaker. You know, I got all these stories. They'll be in my book. Shut up and leave me alone. It's coming out in, you know, the end of the year. Let's see. Our birthday list includes Peter Horton. Peter Horton was that blonde actor on the TV series 30-something. Peter Horton is 73. Other than that, he's known for being a director and a movie maker, a TV show maker, and so forth behind the scenes. Peter Horton, 73. Also, Peter Horton was married to Michelle Pfeiffer from 1981 to 1988, and they broke up amicably, and they both say, you know, the problem was show business. It was too hard having a marriage when they're working in movies and TV and, you know, doing stuff, and they couldn't keep it together. Well, again, Hollywood destroyed the marriage. Let's see, and on this day... hold on a second, Mr. Fun there. On this day in 1975, Viking 1 is launched toward Mars. 1975 on this day. The following year, it sent back the first pictures from the surface of Mars and took the famous photo called Face on Mars. It looks like a face on the planet Mars. Viking 1 was the first spacecraft to successfully land on Mars and was part of a two-part mission to search for signs of life. Viking 1 performed the first Martian soil sample using its robotic arm and a special biological laboratory. And as I recall, didn't they find some evidence of a possibility of having water on Mars? And therefore, a possibility of life or something. So I don't know.
1: Probably was at one point. Yeah.
20: Uh-oh, Pete froze.
1: That's the most dramatic pose I've ever
20: seen. He's looking to the skies, reaching out and touching the face of God right now. Pete Davis with us.
1: I am giving the sunset the glad eye.
20: It's like the Michelangelo painting of the great thinker. You could just be the great thinking, looking up to the heavens above.
1: I like that pose.
20: Well, it's over now. He had to get you back on the computer. Sorry. Anyway, give her feet and flounder, 404-741-1230, 741-1230. And by the way, this story bothers me a little bit, although I feel bad for everybody, but still I think it might be a little bit of a goof thing, and here's why. Oregon teenagers, two girls named Itali Gomez-Soleil and Evie Yanoda, 12, they were 13 and 14 years old when this happened a little while ago. They were on the upside-down amusement park ride called the Pendulum Swing at Oaks Amusement Park in Portland. And what happened was they were among the 28 people left dangling upside down when the ride broke. So they were dangling upside down. They're now both 16. They have been awarded by, the parents sued, and they have been awarded about almost $300,000 apiece, suing the park and the ride's manufacturer. During the trial, the young girl named Yakoda was a Korean martial arts champion at the age of 14, and she emotionally told the jury she feared the harness was going to accidentally break apart. She said, "The highest terror I've ever felt. There's nothing like it ever in my life. My girl pal had bloodshot eyes hanging upside down, rushing to her head. So many people were throwing up at that point. I thought I was going to throw up too. They claimed the staffers on the ground were telling people to leave. Customers, go away. Leave the area." She said, "I remember thinking they didn't want people to watch us falling from the sky, passing out all limp and stuff." And the other one said, "I didn't want people to see me die. It's hard to be like that where your friends are underneath you and you're going to die." They have suffered post-traumatic stress, anxiety. The girl who did the martial arts says she can't even do it anymore. She's too screwed up about it. They need counseling, treatment, and medication. The theme park admitted fault in the thing. And anyway, of the 28 people, most of them sued, and they settled out of court for something. These two actually went to trial, and they were awarded almost $300,000 apiece. Now, it was a terrible thing. I mean, they were held upside down for several minutes. I forgot how long it was.
1: An hour or something?
20: Well, they were there, they got stuck. people telling awful amounts. It doesn't really say 25 minutes, 25 minutes. And then I think they just fixed the ride where they fixed it so it came back to normal and they got them off of there. They didn't have to use parachutes or, you know, sky helicopter people or something, you know, a fireman with a crane or whatever. But still, anyway, for 25 minutes, they were in a terrible situation, scared to death and things. Now,
1: yeah,
20: $300,000.
1: For 25 minutes upside down, way up in the air, and not knowing it's going to happen. It just happens.
20: Well, they were scared,
1: Would you? I don't think I'd do it for 300K, no. Not upside down. It wouldn't be good for me right now to hang upside down.
20: Anything I do now is is like a million times worse than it would have been 20, 30, 40 years ago. Yeah. So I can't, you know, and the problem is in my head, I still think I'm a man. I still think that I'm a regular guy. And I mean, sure, I walk around, I talk to people, I drive a car, you know, I cook my dinner, I do things, I'm a guy, I said, no, you're not really. No, I'm sorry. Those days of being on the actual man are long gone. You can't think that way. I can go and say, you can't really. But now the other question I had was, and I might be a little silly about this, do you think they deserve to get that kind of money for that trouble?
1: Yes. Yes.
20: Okay. 12 and 13, 13, 14. Yeah, okay. I'm just curious.
1: A lot of them probably never will ride a ride like that. They'll get the willies every time they think about going to
20: they were messed up.
1: Like that.
20: Yeah. Traumatic stress. No question about it.
1: Yeah.
20: So I think that 13 and 14. I think they were 13 and 14. 14. But still.
1: They should be adults by then.
20: Anyway, I thought it was kind of bizarre. Let's see here. We got a very bizarre story that I do not have a problem with, of what some are calling an overreaction at the Space Force base in Vandenberg that led to the security guards drawing their guns and sending people away in handcuffs for a news event. And I don't think it was an overreaction. No, I don't have a problem with it. Also, another socialist, Democrat socialist leader living in daddy's house who got fired from his job and get money from the people because they felt sorry for him because he's a socialist from his own people. What a scandal. It's all coming up. Hold on. First, Kimberly, we got a Kimberly Pete and Flounder. Flounder is funny here for you. One more shot here. Coming right up for a second here.
0: This is our first child, and I never realized as a heavyset man how helpful I would be in her pregnancy journey. Everything she's going through, I've already been through. I'm serious. She goes, Derek, I can't sleep on my stomach or my back. I go, me either, Alyssa. The doctor said if I sleep on my back again, I could die, you know? And I had to teach her about putting a pillow between her legs. I go, you're going to have to sleep. And she goes, my hips, they hurt. I go, you're going to have to flip more. Alyssa. I mean, everything she's going through, it's all relatable. She goes, none of my clothes fit. I told her, I go, will it ever end? You know? Our dryer's running hot. All my polos look like crop tops, man. She said she was starting to chafe. She goes, I'm chafing bad. And I said, you're talking to the right guy. And I had to teach her about Gold Bond. I go, listen, you're going to smell like pawpaw, but you're going to be on the move, okay? And I go, don't put too much on and then sit down. You'll be covered in it, Alyssa. A dab will do you, okay?
2: Mr. Derek Stroop.
20: We like this guy. Kimmer, Pete, and Flounder, how's it going? Holy crap, but sports is coming up. And by the way, Neutrogena is saying I'm sorry to Hayden Panettiere. Coming up, Kimmer, Pete, and Flounder. Look out.
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4: Abraham Lincoln Aircraft Carrier is finally headed back to its home port. Fox's Jill Nato tells us more this morning.
6: The Lincoln's been at sea for 272 days, and it's still got a long sail ahead with 13,000 miles to get from the Arabian Sea to San Diego. The USS George Washington arrived in the Middle East yesterday to replace the Lincoln. The switch comes as concerns about the Lincoln have been growing, with reports of a stressed-out crew, bad plumbing, and supply shortages. Several Democratic lawmakers have pressed the War Department for details on the Lincoln's conditions, but the head of U.S. Central Command, Admiral Bragg Cooper, said his visit this past weekend to the carrier was awe-inspiring. Jill Nato, Fox News.
4: The U.S. military confirming 8 people have been killed in a plane crash in western Alaska.
5: The crash happened at Cape Newenham Long-Range Radar Site Airport. That's 450 miles west of Anchorage. U.S. Air Force Lieutenant General Robert Davis reacted to the deadly crash, saying, quote, "This is a devastating loss for our military family and the communities we serve." 2 pilots and 6 passengers were on board the Cessna 441 that took off from Anchorage. At this time, it's not clear what brought that plane down. The identity of the passengers also remains unknown at this hour.
4: And that is Fox's Marianne Rafferty. New $2.4 billion light rail project moving forward in Los Angeles. The nearly 7-mile rail line will include 11 new stations. It's designed to make commuting easier for thousands of people in communities across the city. The project will also connect riders with existing public transit, providing more options for getting around without a car. Construction is already underway. Passenger service is currently expected to begin in the year 2031. 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We'll be right back.

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3: He does a better 9 there, so

0: The daughter of the late Johnny Cash in 2008 called the use of her father's name to endorse a presidential candidate appalling. A country star, John Rich, implied Mr. Cash would have backed Republican hopeful John McCain while appearing at a rally in Florida, according to media reports. Writing on her website, Roseanne Cash called the remarks presumptuous. Even I, she said, would not presume to say publicly what I know he thought or felt. Oh, just stop it. People talk about your father, my God, girl. Anyway, freaking people. Let's see. Kevin Payton Flounder here. It's a little birthday list here for you. How about Andrew Garfield? Andrew Garfield, the actor, is 45 today. He was known for Hacksaw Ridge, Spider-Man, and also The Social Network. That was a good movie. I was on again the other day. In fact, I DVR'd it again. Because I usually race them when I watch them. Anyway. And on this day in history, oh my goodness, what did I do with my history thing here? I can't believe it. I just did that one. Let's see. Oh, this is a bizarre story. In the year 1672, Johan de Witt, the former grand pensionary or prime minister of Holland, and his brother, on this day in 1672, he and his brother are lynched by an angry mob, and then the mob ate them, including after roasting their livers. Yes, as Prime Minister of Holland, the man had neglected the Dutch army, causing the Dutch Republic to be easily invaded by an alliance of countries that included England and France. The Prime Minister and his brother were blamed for the defeat. They were lynched in the Hague, and their bodies were cannibalized by the mob. Holland, 1672.
1: There was another example where the Dutch got upset, and they went into the building upstairs where the guys were hiding and threw them out the window.
0: The Dutch. They're the little boys with the wooden shoes and the finger in the dike and the whole, the Dutch people, right? Don't they have the flower, the tulips and stuff and everything? Or
1: I bet the politicians were much more approachable after that.
0: I bet they were too.
1: Amenable to suggestion.
0: Wow. Here, have a snack first. I want you to be hungry before we meet. I don't know, God. Jeez.
1: You're not the same without your snack.
0: I mean, can you imagine a mob? They were all for it. They were all, I guess it was okay. I mean, I can't imagine, hundreds of people. Yeah, all right, I'll take a finger. Yeah, here's a foot over there. I mean, oh my God. Roasted his liver? They cooked him.
1: Okay. They've lynched him, and they're hanging there, and somebody goes, well, now what?
0: Yeah. Right, rib cage.
1: Let's eat him.
0: Call out, oh man. Anyway, speaking of weird people, Atlanta Mayor Andre Dickens is getting some reaction after he told one of his constituents to shut up. Yes, Dickens lashed out at a voter named Jonathan Brimer. I'll call him Jonathan Brimer. Mr. Brimer was responding to a video which Dickens shared calling on him to expand the city's transportation network. Well, what happened was Dickens was addressing a black sisterhood organization created during COVID called Nature Girls, Black Sisterhood Girls. He was addressing them and he said, nothing like seeing folks outside enjoying each other and enjoying this city. Well, Mr. Brimer responded by saying, have some fun by restoring Peachtree Street's pedestrian-centric design in downtown.

0: and by delivering what we voted for with extra sales taxes for MARTA, by getting Beltline Rail done. Mr. Brimer is owner of a sunglass company boutique, and so Dickens said, shut up. Respect our legacy black women residents that made this city that you get to enjoy. Oh, okay. It was these black women made this city. Mr. Brimer lives in Grant Park. He said, wow, a mayor telling a constituent to shut up and asking him to uphold voter mandates. Stay classy, Andre. I live in the South Side and I appreciate my neighbors. Thank you very much. What I don't appreciate is your lack of leadership, lack of transparency, lack of responding to criticism publicly, and your tendency to dismiss legitimate criticism instead of answering it. Respect for Atlanta's residents should include respecting constituents who challenge you. Telling one to shut up is not leadership. Dickens branded Thule embarrassing by social media users. Sharp response doesn't bode well. Appreciate your highlight of nature girls, but don't pop off of comments when the guy's talking about a pedestrian improvement project that's gone dormant. Oh, and by the way, his mayoral predecessor, Akeisha Bong Bottoms, who got kicked upstairs to Washington because she was such a failure letting the gangbangers take over the Wendy's and killed that little girl and stuff like that. Apparently, Akeisha Bong Bottoms has a new slogan, Bong Bottoms for Governor, because gangbangers need love, too. So, again, you know, they're going for the emotional ride here for the next election. Good grief. Now, I found this kind of interesting. Yesterday, I recall talking to you about a poll that came out, and it was even on Jesse Waters last night. There was a poll of Gen Z women. And the headline basically is, women are from Venus and men can stay on Mars. A very large, like 25% of Gen Z women literally hate men. It's not that they just are angry because they don't have people to date with. They hate men. They don't like what men stand for. They don't like what they are. They don't like how they act. They don't want to be around them. More than 20% under 30 have a negative view of men. That's four times more than how men feel about women. Less than half of the women have a positive view of men in any way, and most men do have a positive view of women. But anyway, this has been going on and on and on. Now, last night, Jesse Waters was talking about this very thing, and he had on a shrink and a psychologist, and I took a couple of notes on it, as these women who were interviewed about why they hate men, saying, for example, I don't care for them. They're not bad people, but they refuse to call out their friends who make other girls uncomfortable. They'll laugh at jokes that are sexist and homophobic. Women under 30 are far to the left of their male peers. And she said, I don't even think I'd be friends with somebody who's has a different political view. Again, we know this is happening all over the place now. Young women are shying away from men with different political views. They spend more than 5 hours. These women spend hours a day online with extremist left-wing beliefs about abortion, climate change, and socialism. Three-quarters of young women said they'd find it difficult to be involved with someone with a different political view. Their American and British counterparts are saying the same thing, and there are more women working than there are men in the workforce. But one of the bottom lines of the study said that women were less likely to say they feel happy. Women are less likely to say they feel ambitious or excited or fulfilled. And more women are pessimistic about the prospects of a happy life. Gee, I wonder why. Now, this psychologist made a point, which is going to sound very simplified as I try to repeat it for you here. The psychologist made the point that if we stop having any more female CEOs, if we stop having any more female pilots, if we stop having any more CEO scientists, any more researchers, the world will still go on. We'll still have the research. We'll still have pilots. We'll still have things that are going on. But if women stop becoming a mom, our society is going to collapse. Women make a home. And he said, this is very simplistic, and I know this is extremely, it is sexist. But think about it. Women make the home. And if we don't have home life in America, we're doomed.
1: Yeah.
0: I mean, if we don't have homes, we don't have families. And if America loses its basic home and family strength, we are really doomed. And the problem is that young girls, for a long, long time, we've lost a generation, at least one generation. And it's the mothers of the generation teaching these now 20-somethings who hate men. They don't want to be a housewife. They can't imagine being a homemaker. And this psychologist said, you know, we're going to have to start rethinking goals and things and stop. It's the cell phone, it's social media, it's TikTok, it's
1: Hollywood, it's TV and Madison Avenue. Every TV show, pretty much, every movie shows men, especially white men, as racist, homophobic, violent, horrible, drunks. I mean, they've been making fun of the dad figure for 50 years now.
0: Yeah. And commercials, the same thing. A woman has to tell the father that he's doing something wrong or stupid or whatever. But again, and now it's down to your basic every day. These girls are on their phones. And again, it's just enforcing hour after hour after hour of negative homemaker, homewife, man mating stuff.
1: If they're not around men, they're not dating men. They're not getting married. They're not homemakers, not wives, because they don't want to be any of those things.
0: Right.
1: They're doing what they want, which is what you should do as an American, as a human.
0: Yeah.
1: Why are you unhappy?
0: Yeah. Right, exactly.
1: You're getting what you want.
0: Yeah, but they're not getting what they want, what they need. They're not getting what makes them fulfilled.
1: In your opinion,
0: what
1: they need.
0: But, I mean, think about
1: it.
0: Why are you not happy? Why are you not happy?
1: You're doing everything in your life you want to do. No one's there to tell you what to do. Why aren't you happy?
0: Yeah. Unfulfilled and unhappy. Well, you know, anyway, I thought it was amazing. And they talked about it last night. Same thing I've been saying for a long time. And it's and these surveys showing the same thing. I mean, it's really scary. All right. 414, Kimber, Pete, and Flounder, 106.3. And we have a game. You want to do a game?
1: Let's do a game.
0: Let's do a game coming up next. Look out. Here we go.
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3: Pardon me, but an angry rant follows. Georgia Trend Magazine for August. Somebody named Theron Johnson writes an article, Betting on Georgia's Future. And in the middle of the article is a highlight, and it says, it's no secret that rich people have an outsized influence in politics. Well, no kidding. Those damned rich people again, with all of their influence. Here's what Mr. Theron Johnson might approve of. Let's get poor people to have an outsized influence on politics. Let's get people that never completed their education, who can't get and hold a job, who haven't been able to save a penny their entire lives, who live paycheck to paycheck. Those are the people we want to influence our politics, right? Failures. If you've opened a business, if you've operated a business, if you built some wealth in your lives, stay away. We don't need your influence. We want to operate our political body based upon the influence of people with no record of success at all. Oh, and by the way, people who don't pay their fair share of taxes, the evil millionaires and the even more evil billionaires, and those greedy corporate capitalists and greedy corporations. Why has no reporter anywhere in our solar system, upon hearing somebody talk about greedy corporations or greedy millionaires, ever asked that person, excuse me, could you define the term greed for me? This all is just so disgusting. I think I'm going to go watch puppy videos on YouTube. Neil Bortz, Extra 106.3.
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0: There we go. Tara Payton Flounder, 106.3, with Garth Brooks. 1992. Oh, is this a drunk song about showed up at the wedding drunk?
12: No, Friends in Low Places.
0: Yeah.
12: But I think this is...
0: Yeah, this one.
12: Yeah, but it's. I don't think it's Garth Brooks. It's a horrible cover.
0: This is not Garth Brooks?
12: It doesn't sound like him. I just pulled it up in our computer.
0: Yeah, this is not Garth Brooks. I always like, it's a weird song, but I always used to like it. Yeah, this is a sound alike, I'll be damned. Well, anyway, in 1992, an American doctor filed a $35 million lawsuit against Southwest Bell Phone Company. I'm going to play a little bit.
13: I'm with your friends in low places where the whiskey drowns and the beer.
0: Anyway, the doctor filed a $35 million lawsuit against Southwest Bell. He claimed that his wife died because the doctor couldn't reach 911. And the reason he couldn't reach 911 was because all the lines were jammed by demand of Garth Brooks concert tickets. And the phones were jammed and you couldn't get through and his wife died. Anyway, Friends in Low Places, brutal. Kara Payton Flounder, how you doing? Birthday list includes a guy named Jonathan Key Kwan. Mr. Kwan is 55. He was OB on Loki, Michelle Yao's husband in Everything Everywhere All at Once. Back in the day, he was the kid with the gadgets in The Goonies, and he was Short Round in Indiana Jones and the Temple of Doom. Jonathan Key Kwan, 55 years old today. That movie, Everything Everywhere All at Once, didn't that win all the Academy Awards or something? And some woke thing about, I don't know.
1: I tried to watch it. I got 5 minutes into it, and it was like, all right.
0: What the hell? Some kind of woke thing about we're all people together or some...
1: I have no idea what it
0: Jeez,
1: meant.
0: You know, what happened? I remember, you know, you used to be cowboy movies and war movies and, you know, just fun
12: Donald
0: movies.
12: Donald Trump became president and everyone had TDS.
0: Yeah, apparently.
1: Killing Indians and Asians. Yeah, we should go back to that.
0: Well, I mean, just entertainment. Just go to the movies. You know, say, hey, let's go to the movies. Yeah, great, it'll be fun. I mean, when's the last time you went to movies? You said, well, I hope I'm going to learn something about, you know, my genetics or something. I mean,
1: they
0: I
1: lost
0: know.
1: The ability to tell stories because they fired everybody over the age of 30.
0: It's unbelievable, this wokeness. Anyway, let's see. On this day in history, 1997, Alabama dedicated a 50-mile stretch of Interstate 65 from Montgomery to Georgiana, the boyhood home of Hank Williams, renaming that 50 miles of Interstate 65 the Hank Williams Memorial Lost Highway. There you go. In 1997. Here we go. 422. Kevin Pete and Flounder. 404-741-1230. Hey, Johnny Olson. Who's the next contestant on? Holy crap, Pete Davis has a game.
1: It's you two doofuses.
0: Oh, God. This will be fun. Great. Congratulations, Flounder.
1: All right. We'll start with Flounder.
0: All right. There you go.
1: All right.
0: Yeah.
1: There are six NFL teams that are not represented by cities. Name one of them.
12: Let's see here. Chicago Bears.
0: That's a city.
12: Wrong.
0: That's
12: oh,
0: a
12: God,
0: city.
12: It's Illinois. Damn
1: city
12: it.
1: Last
12: Damn
1: time
12: it.
1: I looked. Kimmer, your turn.
0: New England Patriots.
1: That's right. New England Patriots. All right. Flounder and Church.
12: New York Jets.
1: New York City is a city. Last
12: New York Jets. It's not the New York City Jets. It's the New York Jets.
0: They're in New Jersey for what they...
1: They're in Jersey, but they are representing the city of New York, not the state. Kimmer, it's your turn.
0: All right. That would be oh my God! You know, Pittsburgh, Cleveland, Miami, Tampa Bay. Crap! I don't can't think of one. There are
1: right,
0: six
1: Flounder.
0: Of them. I can't believe it.
1: Don't look it up.
12: I'm not. There's a Texas team, not the Dallas Cowboys, obviously. But isn't there a Texas football team? Damn it!
1: Well, the Houston Texans.
0: Houston.
12: Oh, it's, yeah.
0: But it's oh my God!
12: Right.
0: I can't believe there
1: Kimmer,
0: are six.
1: Your turn.
0: Let's see, Kansas City, Oakland, God, Nevada, Nevada.
1: There is no
0: It's Las
1: team
0: Vegas.
1: Called Nevada.
0: That's right.
1: Flounder,
0: it's
1: your
0: Vegas.
1: Turn.
0: God, I can't believe it. What a bar bet this is. I can't believe there are six teams.
12: The Vikings, Minnesota.
1: That's right, Minnesota Vikings. I mean, the way at first I saw it is the guy had 1 minute to name all six and he couldn't do it.
0: Oh, Lord.
1: And I got five of them in a minute off the top of my head.
0: I've been doing it for now 4 minutes, so I can't think of more than the two.
1: Kimmer, it's your turn. We got New England and Minnesota so far.
0: Wow. Arizona Cardinals.
1: That's right, Arizona Cardinals.
0: That's
1: all right,
0: three.
1: There's three of them.
0: Three more.
1: Flounder.
0: Good grief.
12: Now the Panthers, Carolina Panthers.
1: Panthers.
0: Good one.
1: You are correct.
0: That's
1: so there's
0: four.
1: Two more left.
0: Holy cow.
1: One's a tough one. The other one should be really easy.
0: Seattle, San Francisco, San Diego, Los Angeles. I don't know. I can't.
1: It's close. There's a hint. Both of you. Whoever says it first, the last two.
12: What's the hint?
1: It's close.
0: Tennessee Titans.
1: That's right. The Tennessee Titans. There's one more if you want to tie, Flounder. It's also close. And it's a rival.
0: Carolina Panthers. Did you say Carolina?
1: We already said Carolina Panthers.
12: Well, New Orleans is not a state. It's in Louisiana, so it can't be the Saints.
1: It's a divisional rival.
0: Oh, is it, would it be, the Tennessee Titans? We said that one.
1: You just said Tennessee.
0: Right. Well, then it would be the, who's the Tampa Bay is now what, somebody else. Let's see.
12: That's Florida.
0: What a bet. Oh,
1: okay.
0: My God.
1: You just said it. It's the Tampa Bay Buccaneers. There is no such city as Tampa Bay.
0: Well, that's a trick.
12: Yeah that's a trick question.
0: I'll
1: but it's
0: be
1: true.
0: Now, what's the other one? We still miss one, aren't we?
1: No. You had Minnesota, Carolina, Tampa Bay, New England, Arizona, and Tennessee.
0: I'll be darned.
1: Yeah, you can win some money in a bar with that.
0: Oh, Lordy. I guarantee you football people would struggle to come up with those in a short period of time.
1: It'll drive you crazy because you know all the teams.
0: Yeah, you could name. Oh, my. Holy cow. That's really interesting. Well, it's interesting to me. I don't know if it's interesting to me, but that was pretty cool. I mean, what a great bar bet. Holy moly.
1: Yes, sir.
0: You think you know football? $50. You can't name these teams that aren't named after a city. Ready? Go.
1: I got five in 1 minute. I missed one of them. I forget
0: Well, you're a sports
12: guy. Do they have that for baseball as well?
1: You can do it for baseball. I'm trying to think. You don't have to think about that.
0: Yeah, we ask Rock how many baseball team, Major League Baseball teams are.
1: Oh
0: not
1: yeah, Arizona Diamondbacks. Arizona Diamondbacks are one that I know of.
12: Now I can't think of any baseball teams.
1: Arizona.
0: Arizona. No, they don't have a baseball team.
1: Arizona Diamondbacks.
0: Oh, that's
1: right.
0: We just lost to them. I forgot. I've never been there before.
12: Minnesota, the there. Twins.
1: Minnesota Twins, Colorado Rockies. There's three.
0: Yeah. Wow. At least that's a pretty interesting thing to do for bar bets.
1: Our ball, Scott. Says the Florida Marlins.
0: Florida Marlins. That's what I was thinking of for football. I was thinking that somebody changed to Florida. That was a baseball.
12: So what about the what about the Mets
1: Miami.
12: Or the Yankees?
0: They were Miami, and now they're Florida Marlins, I think. They're back to Florida.
1: Well, they started
0: Marlins.
1: Out as Florida, yeah. Then they became Miami, and they now
0: think
1: back
0: to Florida.
1: I think they're Miami.
0: I don't know. I thought they were back
1: to
0: Florida.
1: No, they're Miami. They're Miami now.
0: Okay.
1: Yeah.
0: Well, it was close.
1: No, New York, the Yankees and the Mets are named after the city.
12: The
1: city?
12: City?
0: Yeah. Anyway, wow. What a great bar bet there. Holy cow. All right, come on. And speaking of sports, a quick thing. Here we go again. Once again, the people in the WNBA forgot what the W stands for. We're going to play this Cheryl Reese soundbite here, Flounder. The pressure of the movement of XXXY. The head coach of the Minnesota Lynx, Cheryl Reeve, is sticking to her guns. They're talking about it again. Another game last night. The doors of the Lynx in the Golden State Valkyries game. The coach, Cheryl Reeve, made it clear that transgender kids belong in the game. So, once again, Flounder, if you will, Coach Reeves, right here in the old radio.
14: Belong. And I think, you know, as we're seeing sort of politically in this country, they found a talking point that people are buying into. And the only thing I ask is that people educate themselves further on these issues and what we're capable of doing when we work on something together. And that something is not used as, you know, simply rhetoric to marginalize a community that does not deserve marginalization.
0: Okay, hold on a minute. The only thing I ask is that people educate themselves further on these issues. What does that even mean? Educate what? There are two genders, and we all get it, and so educate, what more do we educate ourselves on? I mean, what is she talking? It's just word salad. People, I think people should educate themselves further on these issues and what we're capable of doing together. What the hell does that mean? I mean, yeah, people are not saying anything.
1: Anyone who says educate yourself is just trying to deflect from the fact they're morons.
0: We need something that is not used to just marginalize a community. I mean, nobody's marginalizing anything. Either you're a man or you're a woman, and if you're a man, you can't play in girls' sports. Ta-da! I mean, this is unbelievable, these people. And by not answering, you know, by doing this mumbo-jumbo, they're just stringing it along again. We probably won't talk about this for a while. I'm tired. I'm done with it. I don't know what they're doing. I can't wait for these guys who, you know, to try out next year. I guess they're going to force it.
12: Real quick, we just had a caller say it was crazy we didn't come up with the Washington Nationals.
0: Oh,
12: but isn't that the District of Columbia?
1: Yeah.
0: Well, yeah, it would be Washington, D.C.
1: It's a city, too. But it's also a district, so that could also be in there.
0: Yeah, possibly. Yeah, that's a good possible. Yeah, good call. Okay.
1: You go either way, kind of like a tranny.
0: AC, yeah, kind of either way, it'd be fine.
12: Hermaphrodite.
0: There you go. Kimber, Feet, and Flounder. Okay. We're doing it all here today, 6 o'clock.
1: How'd you like your last name be Aphrodite, your first name Herman?
0: Oh, God. Hermaphrodite. Yeah, there you go. Plug out.
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20: All year, we've celebrated America's 250th anniversary with fireworks, parades, and displays of patriotism. But what happens next year? Is this simply a milestone we recognize and move beyond? Or is this the beginning of something that will outlast us? I'm Elijah O'Neill, Director of Education at the American Journey Experience in Texas. 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
0: The thing is, when it's whistling
21: Welcome
0: stuff,
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0: A lot of times
21: Half-time
0: you're just
21: update.
0: Not counting
21: Let's
0: the things that happen
21: the scoreboard.
0: Between the times I send everything and then get it edited and done on the air. So it's not really fair sometimes to...
1: 12 times!
0: Well,
1: you annoyed us this morning, 12 times.
0: I know. I just couldn't help it. I'm up.
1: Even though I was up. I was up.
0: That was a very nice surprise. It was the early feed bear. It was very nice.
1: I had to go for my exit interview in the rehab thing.
0: Of course.
1: And they all hugged me. All the three ladies hugged me.
0: Very well. There you are. Ring the bell and all that stuff? Or they don't have a
1: No, bell. That's for cancer.
0: Oh,
1: it's
0: okay.
1: Not for just
0: cardiac. I never rang a bell. I never had a bell to ring. I had five weeks of radiation every day for 5 weeks and chemo and surgery. Nobody ever rang a bell for. I never got a bell to ring.
1: I just rang
12: ding, ding, ding, ding, okay. ding, ding, ding, ding.
0: All right,
12: ding.
0: Fine. Thank you very much.
1: What are you, you read? What's his name? I never got a dinner. but that guy was never funny.
0: I never
1: red
0: got
1: buttons. He was never funny.
0: No, all right, I never thought he was funny either. Yeah,
1: Jack Carter, another of those Borscht Belt guys.
0: Yeah.
1: Never funny.
0: Yeah, kind
1: Shouldn't
0: of a,
1: got a
0: too aggressive
1: he
0: or
1: funny.
0: Something. He wasn't. Yeah, he was kind of a mean spirited. It seemed to me.
1: 12 times you annoyed us this morning,
0: I know,
1: and
0: I
1: you
0: know.
1: Have done.
0: Yeah.
1: Wait a minute, one,
0: hold
1: four,
0: on, three,
1: four,
0: two and a half,
1: five of them.
0: All right. Well, I back off a little bit there. That's not that good. All right. Well, I'll definitely. Endeavor to be better. Tomorrow, letter up Friday. We'll see if we can't do a better job. Let's see. Birthday list includes a guy named James Marsters. James Marsters is 64. He was Spike on Buffy the Vampire Slayer, Brainiac on Smallville. James Marsters, 64, is Victor Stein on Marvel's Runaways and Lex Luthor on the DC Universe Online video game. James Marsters, 64 years old today. And I don't even have a history thing here. I feel like the moment after my phone died. I put a little thing on Facebook this morning and YouTube because in the news, once again, is Lorena Bobbitt. Lorena Bobbitt, the infamous wife of John Wayne Bobbitt. And I put a little video of the picture of him and me together when I interviewed him on my radio program back, God, it had to be like 98 or 99 or something in that area, I believe. And he was one of the dumbest guests I've ever had. Had nothing to offer. He was just, you know, just a lunk. We had him on live, but that was back when Mikey was producing, I think, as I remember. We did a live shot somewhere. I forgot. Mike Rose. back. You don't remember,
1: doesn't
0: Mikey?
1: Ring a bell.
0: Can't remember. Marky,
1: I remember his son. His son was a hard worker.
0: His son was a great kid, used to work here, and then he disappeared. And he was working at 680, and I remember at the golf tournament we had, and he was a great kid. He looked like freaking Jesus. He looked like a, you know, member of the disciples.
12: Was he an employee or an intern?
0: I think he was working for, well, he may have been an, I think he was an intern,
12: a summer internship.
0: Yeah.
1: Yeah, I think he joined the Peace Corps, didn't he?
0: Yeah, the last I heard, I think he was working for him and then joined the Peace Corps before he actually got going.
1: Well, that apple fell really far from the tree, didn't it?
0: Yeah. Yeah, Mikey's not going to be digging any ditches in Swahili land, okay? Just saying. Anyway, so John Wayne Bobbitt, I took a video of my picture I had taken with him because his ex, Lorena Bobbitt, is still in the news and alive, and now she's going to be part of a brand new TV series, a miniseries on Hulu. Lorena Bobbitt made headlines when she chopped off her husband Farkaluk with a knife and threw it out the window into a field. She married John Bobbitt in 1989, claimed he raped her and abused her for years, and she remarkably claimed that one of the biggest complaints was that he never let her finish her journey, let's say.
3: He never let her finish.
0: I didn't mean to say it together. So he got me again. Anyway, he denied her claims of domestic violence. Now, the producers of a program called Good American Family, that's the name of the group, Good American Family, one of whom is Grey's Anatomy star Ellen Pompeo. They're revisiting the 1990 incident and the trials that followed. Deadline reports that they're having their season of a true crime show. It follows the first one they did, highlighting the story of a Ukrainian-born girl with dwarfism who was adopted by an American family and then abandoned 3 years later when they found out she was actually an adult. But she had dwarfism, and she faked being a kid, and then they said, no, you're out of here. Anyway, that was their first, this Good American Family thing this year. Now they're doing this for this year. The anthology is inspired by the ripped from the headline story of Lorena and John Bobbitt in Virginia Media Circus. Lorena goes by her birth name, Gallo. She was charged with malicious wounding after the attack, found not guilty by reason of insanity. She spent 45 days in a Virginia shrink facility. John Wayne Bobbitt was tried for sexual assault and acquitted of rape. His severed Farkaluk was recovered by law enforcement in the field and reattached during a 9-hour surgery, which also extended matters for him, and he went on to star in a couple of adult films with his new unnaturally enhanced member. Lorena's now 57. She's got a network seeking domestic violence help and sexual assault prevention, and she lives in Washington with her partner and their daughter. And now there's going to be a show about the infamous Lorena Bobbitt and what happened to her and John Wayne Bobbitt.
12: We know what happened.
0: Yes, we pretty much know.
1: Well, we know the long and short of it.
0: Yeah, there you go. I mean, can you imagine some guy driving behind her and he throws her husband's severed Wakaluke out the window and hits the guy's windshield behind him. He says, man, look at the size of the wang on that mosquito. Holy crap. Can you imagine being a cop looking for it? I got it, Billy. Flash. Yeah, we got it. Here we go. And then picking it up and putting it in some ice and taking it to the hospital. Yeah.
1: What if your partner is helping you search named Richard? You're the one who found it. Hey, I just found.
0: Hey, Dick, we got it. Anyway, oh, mercy. Well, speaking of kinky things, this is probably silly, but it bothers me, and you ought to know about it, concerning these Mangione's love girls who just, in fact, there was more people gathered outside the courtroom today in Massachusetts to show support for the mother who murdered her three little kids, including basically a baby, and on trial. And they're still, they called off the trial for the day. They had testimony again today. The defense has taken over. Women are showing up as supporters and so forth. And the Luigi Mangione trial, you know that there's the Luigi Annie girls were the Mangione, Luigi's losers or whatever they call them. Well, the designer named Marc Jacobs. Marc Jacobs, a well-known fashion designer. And he was on the New York City program called a Vanity Fair interview, and they do what's called a lie detector test for Vanity Fair. The interviewer was interviewing 63-year-old Mark Jacobs, the fashion designer, and the interviewer said, you know, a lot of New York City-born designers' outfits of yours have been worn by celebrities, Mark Jacobs, including Lil' Kim, Courtney Love, Winona Ryder, and their respective trials. And Mark Jacobs was asked at the Vanity Fair interview if he would be open to styling the 28-year-old killer, Luigi Mangione. Jacob said, yes, I think he looks pretty good the way he dresses. I said later in the polygraph test, Jacobs agreed with a statement that Mangione is a fashion trendsetter. He learned that Nordstrom sold out of burgundy sweaters after Mangione's appearance in one of the sweaters during his arraignment. And suddenly Nordstrom sold out. Now, some reaction to Mark Jacobs saying, yeah, I'd love to dress him. I'd love to get his style for him to put him up when he goes to court for the state trial. The federal trial is one thing, but the state trial is coming up here. Some comments about Mark Jacobs has a net worth of over $200 million, and he's stumping as a pretend anti-capitalist, pro-socialism, pro-murder ding-dong. Another, hopefully he'll never have a loved one shot in the back by a deranged killer. Maybe Marc Jacobs of a global luxury brand, Marc Jacobs, hasn't fully considered the idea of random people killing off wealthy businessmen.
1: Ooh, ooh, good one. Good one.
0: Mangione pleaded guilty last Friday to stalking charges with a killing, and that's the federal charge. But the state murder trial is now in postponement because the lawyers are saying double jeopardy is an issue, and therefore he shouldn't even go to trial in the state charges. But again, the issue of whether Mark Jacobs, a fashion designer, he's a great trendsetter, and he looks good in his glide. I'd love to style for him. I mean, I don't know. I mean, maybe it's silly, but it just seems to me. Why wouldn't you say, you know, I wouldn't want anything to do with that butcher. Well, I mean, just got psychopath.
1: You know, liberals and the left love their murdering autocrats from Castro to Stalin to Lenin to Mao to all of them. They love these strong men murderers on the left. Che Guevara T-shirts.
0: Yeah. Yeah,
1: the man was a homophobe. He hated black people.
0: He murdered children. He killed families.
1: Mothers holding the babies. He shot the babies and the mothers as they were holding him. Yeah. He hated black people and he hated gay people. Yeah. Yet he's a hero
0: that's
1: to the left because he murdered people.
0: Yeah, put that T-shirt on. A picture of him in the famous beret. Yeah,
1: that's how you
0: beard.
1: Know you're dealing with an idiot when they have a Che Guevara. I'm looking at you, Carlos Santana, who wears one all the time.
0: Yeah. I mean, it really is astounding. We got another coming up here, another story about another illegal immigrant murderer, torturer, and a Democratic socialist once again living off mommy and daddy and faking out his own constituents to get a free ride when he got fired for trying to hold a job. A socialist trying to hold a job and getting paid for not doing it right and getting fired. My Lord. It's all coming up. Kipper, Pete, and Flounder, 4:45 on 106.3. How's it going?
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32: it's an egregious violation of the act.
26: And the verdict from a former prosecutor,
33: it smells bad.
34: What don't you get about the rules and regulations?
33: If Mayor Bottoms wants her legacy to be too greedy to care, they're off to a great start.
26: Keisha Lance Bottoms, she's out for herself, not Georgia.
35: Paid for by Jackson for Governor.
0: I always liked Steve Winwood. I got a couple of his hits on my Magic Music.
1: Good timing of you, too.
0: I like Valerie. I like Don't You Know What the Night Can Do. Steve Winwood, 1988, went to number one. It was his fifth album, Roll With It. The title cut, Roll With It, topped the singles charts. And the album became one of his most commercially successful, sold millions of copies, Steve Winwood, 1998. Yeah, good song. Again, Don't You Know What the Night Can Do is probably my favorite. Or Valerie. The song Valerie brings back a romantic memory when I was in San Francisco. In one of the few moments when I didn't hate being out there because it was such a horrible place to live. And the other one, I sang a song to a girl I loved. Don't you know what the night can do? And it turned horrible. So anyway, Steve Winwood, yeah, the only thing to start.
12: No. Go on.
0: I don't think so. It was a heartbreaker. You know, I got all these stories. They'll be in my book, Shut Up and Leave Me Alone. It's coming out in, the end of the year. Let's see. Our birthday list includes Peter Horton. Peter Horton was a blonde actor on the TV series 30-something. Peter Horton is 73. Other than that, he's known for being a director and a movie maker, a TV show maker, and so forth behind the scenes. Peter Horton, 73. Also, Peter Horton was married to Michelle Pfeiffer from 1981 to 1988, and they broke up amicably, and they both say, the problem was show business. was too hard having a marriage when they're working in movies and TV and, you know, doing stuff. And they couldn't keep it together. Again, Hollywood destroyed the marriage. Let's see. And on this day, hold on a second, Mr. Fun there. On this day in 1975, Viking 1 is launched toward Mars. 1975 on this day. The following year, it sent back the first pictures from the surface of Mars and took the famous photo called Face on Mars. It looks like a face on the planet Mars. Viking 1 was the first spacecraft to successfully land on Mars and was part of a two-part mission to search for signs of life. Viking 1 performed the first Martian soil sample using its robotic arm and a special biological laboratory. And as I recall, didn't they find some evidence of a possibility of having water on Mars? The near possibility of life or something? So I don't know.
1: Probably was at one point.
0: Yeah.
1: Yeah.
0: Uh-oh, Pete froze.
1: That's the most dramatic pose I've ever
0: seen. He's looking to the skies, reaching out and touching the face of God right now. Pete Davis with us.
1: I am giving the sunset the glad eye.
0: It's like the Michelangelo painting of the great thinker. You could just be the great thinking, looking up to the heavens above.
1: I like that pose.
0: Well, it's over now. He had to get you back on the computer. Sorry. Anyway, give her Pete and Flounder, 404-741-1230, 741-1230. And by the way, this story bothers me a little bit, although I feel bad for everybody, but still I think it might be a little bit of a goof thing, and here's why. Oregon teenagers. Two girls named Itali Gomez Soleil and Evie Yanoda. They were 13 and 14 years old when this happened a little while ago. They were on the upside-down amusement park ride called the Pendulum Swing at Oaks Amusement Park in Portland. And what happened was they were among the 28 people left dangling upside down when the ride broke. So they were dangling upside down. They're now both 16. They have been awarded by, the parents sued, and they have been awarded about almost $300,000 apiece, suing the park and the ride's manufacturer. During the trial, the young girl named Yakoda was a Korean martial arts champion at the age of 14, and she emotionally told the jury she feared the harness was going to accidentally break apart. She said, "The highest terror I've ever felt. There's nothing like it ever in my life. My girl pal had bloodshot eyes hanging upside down, rushing to her head. So many people were throwing up at that point. I thought I was going to throw up too. They claimed the staffers on the ground were telling people to leave. Customers, go away. Leave the area." She said, "I remember thinking they didn't want people to watch us falling from the sky, passing out all limp and stuff." And the other one said, "I didn't want people to see me die. It's hard to be like that where your friends are underneath you and you're going to die." They have suffered post-traumatic stress, anxiety. The girl who did the martial arts says she can't even do it anymore. She's too screwed up about it. They need counseling, treatment, and medication. The theme park admitted fault in the thing. And anyway, of the 28 people, most of them sued, and they settled out of court for something. These two actually went to trial, and they were awarded almost $300,000 apiece. Now, it was a terrible thing. I mean, they were held upside down for several minutes. I forgot how long it was.
1: An hour or something?
0: Well, they got stuck. People telling awful amounts. It doesn't really say. 25 minutes. And then I think they just fixed the ride where they fixed it so it came back to normal and they got them off of there. They didn't have to use parachutes or, you know, sky helicopter people or something, you know, a fireman with a crane or whatever. But still, anyway, for 25 minutes, they were in a terrible situation, scared to death and things. Now.
1: Yeah.
0: $300,000.
1: For 25 minutes upside down, way up in the air, and not knowing it's going to happen. It just happens.
0: Well, they were scared. Yeah.
1: Would you? I don't think I'd do it for 300K, no. Not upside down. It wouldn't be good for me right now to hang upside down.
0: Anything I do now is a million times worse than it would have been 20, 30, 40 years ago. Yeah. So I can't, you know, and the problem is in my head, I still think I'm a man. I still think that I'm a regular guy. And I mean, sure, I walk around, I talk to people, I drive a car, you know, I cook my dinner, you know, I do things, you know, I'm a guy, you know. I said, "No, you're not really. No, I'm sorry." Those days of being on the actual old man are long gone. You can't think that way. You know, say, well, yeah, I can go and say, well, no, you can't. But now the other question I had was, and I might be a little silly about this, do you think they deserve to get that kind of money for that trouble?
1: Yes.
0: Okay. 12 and 13, 13, 14. Yeah, okay. I just curious.
1: Because a lot of them probably never will ride a ride like that. They'll get the willies every time they think about going to
0: they were messed up.
1: Like that.
0: Yeah. Traumatic stress. No question about it. Yeah. So I think that 13 and 14. I think they were 13 and 14. 14. But still.
1: Oh, they should be adults by then.
0: Anyway, I thought it was kind of bizarre. Let's see here. We got a very bizarre story that I do not have a problem with, of what some are calling an overreaction at the Space Force base in Vandenberg that led to the security guards drawing their guns and sending people away in cuffs for a news event. I don't think it was an overreaction. No, I don't have a problem with it. Also, another Democrat socialist leader living in daddy's house who got fired from his job and get money from the people because they felt sorry for him because he's a socialist from his own people. What a scandal. It's all coming up. Hold on. First, Kimberly, we got a Kimberly Pete and Flounder. Flounder is funny here for you. One more shot here. Coming right up for a second here.
2: This is our first child, and I never realized as a heavyset man how helpful I would be in her pregnancy journey. Everything she's going through, I've already been through. I'm serious. She goes, Derek, I can't sleep on my stomach or my back. I go, me either, Alyssa. The doctor said if I sleep on my back again, I could die, you know? And I had to teach her about putting a pillow between her legs. I go, you're going to have to sleep. And she goes, my hips, they hurt. I go, you're going to have to flip more. Alyssa. I mean, everything she's going through, it's all relatable. She goes, none of my clothes fit. I told her, I go, will it ever end? You know? Our dryer's running hot. All my polos look like crop tops, man. She said she was starting to chafe. She goes, I'm chafing bad. And I said, you're talking to the right guy. And I had to teach her about Gold Bond. I go, listen, you're going to smell like pawpaw, but you're going to be on the moon, okay? And I go, don't put too much on and then sit down. You'll be covered in it, Alyssa. A dab will do you, okay?
12: Mr. Derek Stroop.
0: We like this guy. Kimber, Pete, and Flounder, how's it going? Holy crap, but sports is coming up. And by the way, Neutrogena is saying I'm sorry to Hayden Panettiere. Coming up, Kimber, Pete, and Flounder. Look out.
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4: Anthony, Fox News. That's the question for investigators the day after a small plane crashed in western Alaska.
8: At a remote radar site, killing everyone on board. Two pilots, six passengers were on that plane. This incident happened at Cape Newenham, and the jet took off from Anchorage. Cause of this crash being investigated by the FAA and the NTSB.
4: Fox's Todd Pyro, the U.S. Army Corps of Engineers, chartered that flight, put out a statement that two of the eight people killed were Army Corps employees. Hours after announcing a plan, he called Economic D-Day to put a financial hurt on Iran. President Trump went on ABC radio telling his former lawyer, Michael Cohen's show,
9: the Navy's gone, the Air Force is gone, the leadership is gone. Part of the problem is so many of the leaders are gone. It's not easy to make a deal. Nobody knows who's leading.
4: This says talks are stalled over Iran's nuclear program and Strait of Hormuz shipping. A Pentagon casualty count since the conflict with Iran started shows in addition to 14 American deaths, more than 750 troops have been wounded. Some troops have been deployed in this conflict are getting a much talked about break. Fox's Peter Ducey.
10: American sailors aboard the USS Abraham Lincoln are finally starting a 13,000-mile month-long journey back home to San Diego. They're being replaced in the Arabian Sea by the USS George Washington after a deployment that lasted 9 months instead of an expected six, leading to complaints about quality of life and food aboard.
4: A New York woman is behind bars facing terror charges. She's accused of plotting to bomb the state capitol in Albany.
11: Her name, Jessica Bowie, a 35-year-old Albany resident who converted to Islam 5 years ago. Now charged with starting her plot last month. Prosecutors say Bowie bought items to build a bomb at a nearby Home Depot, including getting nails, and she planned to put the bomb inside a DoorDash bag.
4: That's Fox's Eric Sean. 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
1: The extra, the election thing, we did that evening with everybody, but this is the first time we're...
2: I'm not going to drag you into my discussion of that because yesterday I got into the fact that, so I argued with management. Okay, I am going to do it. I argued with management. Oh, no. I was like, hey, maybe we should wait until we get to like the runoff because we were all expecting, just as we had been prognosticating, that that night there wasn't going to be a whole lot decided. And I flat out told the person who had the idea, this is stupid. So that's why when I showed up, I was like, let's play Jeopardy. So at least for the first hour, because remember, we didn't even get poll results. And then for like the next hour when we were doing it, we're like, well, no one's getting to 50. So that's just how it is. And it was still several weeks off before we finally got some actual results to look at.
3: Yeah. That was fun. I enjoyed the Jeopardy though.
2: Yeah, no, it was a good time. And I'll tell you, and I was, cause you and I had never worked together, but it was a fun group. And I was like, let's see how this is going to go. And for me, I look at it like, can you have fun? And as soon as you were having a blast, I was like, okay, we're good here.
3: We're good.
2: This is going to be good for this morning. So so I understand you've been running all around, like all over, you know, you've been all over the Southeast here recently from everything you were telling me.
3: Yeah. You know, I just drove back from Dollywood yesterday. Which just is folks, if you've got a family and you're looking for something fun to do, Dollywood is one of the most family friendly places I think I've seen or at least found in, now granted, my daughter's young, so I'm sure there's lots more to come, but, it was an absolute blast.
2: All right. So I've got to ask the difference here because I've had my kids and my, as I was telling you during, leading up to the show. So my youngest turns 12 tomorrow and my oldest is 15. Now we did the Disney years. And they still have an interest, but because we've seen, just even getting the parks, how insane it is, everyone keeps telling me the alternative is go enjoy Dollywood. Yeah. It's not as crazy, but it is fun.
3: I would say that 100%. And even, we've never gone to Dollywood in the middle of summer, so I'm sure it's probably crazy busy, but outside of summer, I've never seen it really be as crazy packed as, say, Disney World, Disney World or anything like that. So that alone to me is great. But the town, Pigeon Forge, there's so much to do there other than Dollywood. So not only do you have the great family place, Dollywood, where it's just fun to walk around. And even if you're not into all the rides, it's just so much, there's so much going on inside Dollywood. But outside, we did a lunch at a place called Dolly Parton Stampede, which...
2: she's running a cartel there. Like everything has to be Dolly.
3: That is pretty much what I said to my wife the other day. I was like, Dolly Parton owns, there's definitely got to be a Dolly Parton mafia or cartel.
2: Oh yeah, it's going to be Pigeon Forge brought to you by Dolly Parton.
3: Brought to you by Dolly Parton.
2: I mean, you hear about these, like we used to own a house in Port St. Joe, Florida. And everywhere you went, it was the same two families that owned everything. And it felt like the movie Roadhouse, where it's Brad Wesley, the guy who runs everything in town. I was like, well, don't get sideways with the Rishes, cause you know, they own everything. I imagine Dolly's kind of the same thing of like,
3: It's pretty impressive, and I think so. I mean, it's all about Dolly, and she's what a good person she's been, but the Stampede is just it's a horse show, and they do tricks on horses and things like that, but they did a big. What I loved about it, they're not shy about showing their love and appreciation for the United States.
2: Sure.
3: And that's one of the things I love about it because, you know, Disney went through their whole, and I guess they're still woke probably.
2: Well, I got to tell you about that because the last time we were there and it was interesting to see the difference in the employees because we had been there a couple of times when my daughters were younger. And then we went probably about 4 years ago, right when we were in the middle of, what is it? AOC calls it woke 1.0.
3: Woke 1.0.
2: We were there in woke 1.0 and that was when they had made the announcement that they were no longer going to, when they said hello to any of the young kids or like, you know, we say hello princess or hello prince, they were just

0: going to say, hello, friend. You could tell the difference in the people that had been there for a long time, who thought it was silly, who were still, you know, kind of like, see my daughter and be like, hello, princess. And I'm kind of give them the knowing nod of like, I know you're not supposed to do it, but I appreciate
1: that
0: you're doing it. Yeah. It's like, it's part of what makes that whole trip special.
1: Isn't that sad what happened to Disney?
0: Yeah.
1: Like Walt Disney, the Mr. Walt Disney would, this guy would roll over if he saw what happened to his
0: I like to think of the Family Guy version of Walt Disney where all they ever do is make him into an anti-Semite, which is hilarious for the, all those years whenever they would make a Disney reference, they would always play into that. But yeah, it is a genius facility and it is a cool place. But even Tug, when he's here, you know, him, you know, basically living just south of Chattanooga, says that was their biggest thing. It's like, go to Dollywood.
1: Go to Dollywood.
0: That was always their plan. All right. So this is where the point in the show. Early on, as myself and Victor will be taking you until 10 o'clock. We've got also long tease way ahead of time, Dr. Rich McCormick, congressman for our particular area. Tug and I is going in the 7th District, is going to join us at 9 o'clock hour. He is promoting a particular event that's coming up. The last one was the job fair, which was completely insane and packed out, and that was such a great hit. That thing was awesome. But somebody on this show has to eat a little crow, and it's not Victor, and it's not me.
1: Uh-oh.
0: I'm wondering who on this program.
2: Well, Tug's not here, so.
0: Tug is not here.
2: There's only one person left.
1: Who could it be?
0: Could it be sweet, clean Bryce, the man who has been kissed by the bird of youth on each cheek every morning he shows up bright and early? He can barely drink. The whole world is his oyster. Victor, do you know, as far as the background on Bryce, so he's a play-by-play man.
1: Okay.
0: Who we got him involved in this show. And so when he is not, and I think it's hard to probably explain to his friends. So he calls games for Kennesaw State. Football games. He does volleyball. He does softball. Whenever there's a national broadcast, then they're like, okay, well, let's have him be part of this thing. Well, he thinks he knows about sports. And so, Bryce, if you'll recall, after the Braves got swept in Minnesota, they were going to Chicago yesterday afternoon. Mm-hmm. Playing a makeup game against the White Sox, and I pointed out, well, Grant Holmes is on the hill. Hopefully he'll give you five strong innings. And do you recall what you said to five strong innings? When I think you were making faces.
2: Yeah, I don't think I said anything as much as it was the faces I gave. And I was wrong.
0: that is a sign of maturity. Because especially in this business, and I don't know how you feel about this, Victor. I think it's endearing to the audience when we tell them, okay, I was wrong.
1: Yeah, of course.
0: But I also don't want to do it all the time.
1: Not many people in our field will do that.
0: No, it's very rare. Now, I don't do it a lot at home. At least I try not to.
1: Well, I mean,
0: 20 years of marriage, and I'm like, just try not to say you were wrong on this one. And I'll do the, I was wrong. I was a little bit wrong. You know, it's just kind of how it goes. And you with a daughter, me with a couple of daughters, that one's hard to do too, because as they're getting older, man, they get to have, it's not war yet in the house with my 15-year-old, but it gets close at times.
1: It's getting close.
0: Oh. Yeah. She used to love me. Like right now, you are loved.
1: It's so funny you say that. During our Dollywood trip this week, there was a little, at one point, my daughter was getting really tired, and there was a little bit of contention, and I looked at my wife and I said, oh, just wait.
0: Yeah.
1: Wait till she's a teenager.
0: Oh man, there's so many moments, and I try to tell this to her, and I'm not trying to be overbearing, and I'm not trying to be tyrant parent. I'm also not trying to be her friend either.
1: I'm trying to be kind of a little bit
0: of that balance. Mm. And I make the point to her, you're 15. I'm 46. I've also been 15. Yeah. I was like, so whatever you're doing, trust me, you've done it worse. I've gotten in more trouble. Mm. I've failed harder than you. I've also succeeded more. So I'm like, just hear me out on some of this stuff.
1: Right, right.
0: You know?
1: And that's a great way to put it. My sister, who's a little older than me, has four kids. And so, and unfortunately their father passed away kind of early. And so I helped a lot with them.
0: Oh, you got that experience.
1: Yes. And well, that's one of the things I used to explain to them. And I still honestly, so there's three boys and they're all in their early twenties to mid twenties. And I have explained it still to this day. Trust me on this. I've been there. I've done it. I've seen it. Just let me make your life a little easier by not making the mistakes that I made. But they don't want to listen.
0: No.
1: It's amazing.
0: Well, and I think the only time it ever gets through, especially with my 15, right now my 11-year-old, she'll be 12 tomorrow. Can't wait for that. She still thinks that mom and dad hung the moon. So we're good there for right now.
1: You're good there.
0: For right now. But with my 15-year-old, I find that so much of it is having to tell her, no matter how bad she thinks, and a lot of times at school, she'll be like, oh, dad, it's like I did this on this chemistry exam. I'm like, trust me, I did like half that grade at one point. Like that was, you know, and even if, right. even if it's not exactly true, it's just so she feels like, wait a minute. All right. This isn't the end of the world.
1: Right,
0: okay.
1: Right,
0: here's how we bounce right. back and stuff. And I think a lot of what we talk about, especially, you know, as being on a conservative radio station is that personal responsibility and, you know, being there for your family, being there for your kids. And it, at times, like I know you're not quite there yet with the age. But it is real, the indoctrination they get in school and the stuff they come home with.
1: Yeah. That's one reason we left the city, because we didn't want to be anywhere near, you know, we were in Brookhaven Chamblee area, and I didn't want to be anywhere near those schools. I mean, the stuff that, I, just like my, say, my nephews and my niece, what they used to text me from their high school, it was pure indoctrination.
0: So, and I want to bring that up with you as well, because when you started talking about, you know, obviously getting away from the city, and we did the same thing. Like, we just we had the, back when we were in our early 20s, my wife and I were cool, we had the Buckhead apartment. When Buckhead was still kind of Buckhead.
1: Still a good place to
0: be. It was still fun. Yeah, they hadn't turned it into what it turned into where it became all shopping and everything else, like when it was all bars and everything.
1: Right.
0: And then we had the Alpharetta townhome, like, so we moved a little further. And then as we started the family, we're like, well, let's move out to Cumming. And then it turned into, let's move further to where I can find cows now. and so it's a little bit of a different lifestyle, and at least the indoctrination or the pressure that goes on in the school districts. I know talking with Neil Boritz, immediately when I tell him that my kids go to public school, he just starts ranting and raving.
1: I bet he does.
0: Well, but if you want to send your kid, you live in Brookhaven. I mean, we're talking, it's thousands of dollars.
1: It's crazy. Cause it's funny. I grew up in Atlanta, and my parents still live in the Tucker area. And by the time my younger sister came along and got to high school, they were done. And because they didn't want to move anymore, because they moved us out of their bad schools. And my younger sister ended up going to St. Pius.
0: Okay.
1: But that, I mean, it's, you know, my dad had to, he worked his fingers through the bones.
0: Yeah. Oh, yeah.
1: Do that. And, so no, you're absolutely right. And when you look at, I mean, what is it? Paideia and Pace Academy and I know there's some others.
0: Blessed Trinity over in Roswell and all those. Yeah, we've been on the circuit from playing them but you see, like.
1: You better be working three jobs.
0: Yeah, it's clearly a difference. And I threw it out to Neil. I was like, some of them are $40,000 a year. Now, and this was just a family experience. I'm going to pull back the curtain a little bit even further for you, Victor, as we get to even know more about one another. So, when my dad, and he ended up retiring as a VP of AT&T, but when I was young and coming up, he wasn't at that level yet. So I was in the public school system, and it worked fine for me. It's what I wanted. I wanted to play at the time, like 5A Texas high school football. It's the biggest. I wanted to play Texas high school football. When it came to my younger brother, who is 12 years younger than me, well, now dad has the money to do the whole private school route. And by the time he got to the end of it, my brother actually got run out of private school in his last year. And I remember telling my dad, I was like, how much you been spending a year? And he gave me the number. I go, do you feel like you pretty much crapped that money away? He just kind of looked at me. He's like, you know, it was a tough investment. But that was how he kind of got used to that. And this is a guy who started working with the phone company climbing poles.
1: Wow.
0: So, you know, it hits the family differently when they're spending that kind of money to kind of get kids into the right schools.
1: Yeah. Oh, without a doubt.
0: So I wanted to ask you about this. I know that you've got on, when it comes to the Captain America pullover. and the reason why I wanted to bring that up is that, so we got into with Tug all the Marvel movies.
1: Yes.
0: All right. How big is that for you?
1: I love.
0: So, thank you. Somebody else, Bryce.
1: I love it.
0: Tug's the weirdo with this stuff.
1: He doesn't like Marvel or movies.
0: So first off, movies are tough. Yeah. Well, he's got a, he has a, I would call it a blank space in his life early on when he joined the Navy. So for 4 years, he only got what America gave him.
1: What America gave him.
0: Like, he was like, he's like, we only showed like Top Gun and something else on the ship. So he didn't see anything for a while. So then when we played a Marvel quiz with him, the very first question I asked him was, what was Captain America's first name? And I go, is it Steve? Is it Dave or Billy? He's like, Dave. I was like, Steve Rogers, oh man, goodness, and that's how it started. So I'm glad to be with somebody who's a fellow Marvel man.
1: I'm a kid at heart, and I still love comic books.
0: Oh, really?
1: Oh, I love them, man. I don't really. I mean, I've got some that I've saved just for. I mean, back when I was growing up, I was like, I'm going to save these if I ever do have a kid. So yeah, at some point I'll give some to my daughter. But and the cool thing is I've got an old Shazam. And Falcon, and I mean, I know Shazam is DC, but
0: sure.
1: But I've got some of that, and I've got some of the old Falcon, Captain America. Captain America was my favorite when I was growing up. But I've got some in Spanish from Mexico.
0: Oh, really?
1: Comic books and English. So, I love it, man. I always have. I'm a big kid when it comes. I will be the first one to go see. You know how? Remember when movies used to start at like midnight? I mean,
0: you'd have the midnight screening on like you'd have a midnight Thursday screening for the weekend opening. Yes,
1: and I would be there. And I want to do that for Doomsday that's coming up.
0: Okay, that's on my schedule. When it came to, have you seen Spider-Man Brand New Day?
1: I have.
0: Okay.
1: I saw it in Mexico.
0: Really?
1: Yeah. So I was in Mexico a couple of weeks ago.
0: Was it in Spanish?
1: And this was what's funny and why I will remind people constantly how much people in Mexico want to be here.
0: Yeah.
1: That they have showings. With movies like that, they will show natural in English because there are a lot of Mexican fans and that want to hear their dialogue. They don't like the dub.
0: Okay.
1: Now it's in subtitles.
0: Yeah, they'll still subtitle
1: it. But yeah. It was in English.
0: Cause that's, I think is my favorite of all of them. So Bryce and I both went opening weekend.
1: That's awesome.
0: I did the same thing. I had a Thursday night viewing. We didn't walk in the door. No, I take it back. We did a Friday night viewing. We didn't walk in the door until 2:30 in the morning because we went to like the 11:05 showing.
1: Wow, that's awesome.
0: We kept trying to tell Tug. He's like, well, I'll get around to see
1: you. I'll get around to it.
0: He's like, no, man. It's like, this is a great one. And we're trying to get it warmed up for Doomsday. And then he even said, you know, we'll go watch Doomsday as a group. I'm like, it's not going to make any sense to you.
1: No, not at all. He's really got to do some catching up.
0: He is so
1: But
0: far
1: I
0: behind.
1: Love this idea about the group thing. I want to go.
0: Listen, if we can swing it, we've got a friend.
1: Awesome.
0: We've got a friend of the station who owns a private theater down the road.
1: What?
0: And he has given us the opportunity.
1: No.
0: We saw the last round where we saw Endgame. And we saw it on that Thursday night, midnight. The radio station were the only guys that were there. It was like 14 of us.
1: That's awesome.
0: It was so cool.
1: That's so great.
0: Incredibly cool. All right, that's Victor Omlos. When we get back, we get into a story time, Junior, and we'll talk about what exactly occurred when it was American capitalism versus Nazi socialism. We'll talk about that next right here on The Morning Extra, right here on Extra 106.3.
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2: It's Friday, August 21st, and here are your headlines. Ukraine says war with Russia and Israel's conflict with Iran are part of the same broader fight. Ukraine's ambassador to Israel says Iranian-made drones used by Russians have directly linked the two battlefields. Meanwhile, President Trump is urging the countries to cut off Iran completely economically, warning there will be consequences for those providing a lifeline. Atlanta is officially out of the running to host the 2028 Democratic National Convention, as the DNC has narrowed the finalists down to Boston, Denver, and Philadelphia, eliminating both Atlanta and Chicago. Atlanta Mayor Andre Dickens and the Georgia Chamber expressed disappointment over the decision. And finally, Georgia officials are warning about a farmer's market scam. The State Department of Agriculture says a fake event advertised on Facebook as a 2026 Gate Atlanta vendor and artisan market is designed to steal information. Officials say there is no such event scheduled at the Atlanta State Farmer's Market this weekend. It'll be a high of 92 today with a low of 70 and a small chance for storms in the metro area this evening. The Extra 106.3 headlines, I'm Price Gobert.
0: Welcome back. It is the Morning Extra on Extra 106.3. Tug and Los. All right, so I was just seeing this story. And it got the creative juices flowing, the curiosity flowing. So I saw this post. And it was somebody who took a video and it was a car. It was a Subaru. And on the back of it just said, it was a bumper sticker, said, I'm not a lesbian and I do own guns. And I thought, okay, well, that's kind of funny because Subaru has a connotation. Now we have had people who've worked on this show who drive a Subaru. In fact, that would be our friend Joe Virgin River. And that would start certain jokes. Clay and Buck had a discussion several weeks ago when they were talking about different communities. And at one point, I'm pretty sure it was Clay because I don't think it was Buck. But when they brought on a caller and talked about them being from, I think it was like a caller from Austin. I think Clay asked, when they divorce, do they cut the Subaru in half? Yeah, I don't think it was Buck. I'm pretty sure it was Clay Travis. And he got the biggest laugh out of it. And it got the question going. I'm like, why do you have to have the bumper sticker? What's the problem? You know, the Subaru Outback seems like a quality vehicle. In fact, Subarus have an incredible safety profile. I've got a friend of mine down the hall who drives one. And whenever he pulls up in it, I don't think to myself, man, he's driving that lesbian car. But I do think that he's driving that lesbian car. And I wanted to know the history. And so I, out of curiosity, I looked into it. And we talk about at times how you're going to have a Harvard Business Review on aspects of different companies. Harvard Business Reviews, they're interesting. It's like you'll get a profile. They get studied in business school all the time. It's how does a certain scenario happen? And what were the choices made by the company or management? And how did it create what is currently known today? Like one of the fascinating ones is on Costco. Costco has a program called Treasure Hunt. And what they do is they buy certain goods and they make them available. So for instance, maybe a pair of Calvin Klein jeans that costs $120, $140. They sell them in store for $20, $30. And they barely make any profit on it. And the reason why they do that is so that you'll show up more often than once a month, once every 6 weeks, which is what the typical person needs to go to Costco for. You'll go in more often. So I was kind of curious. I'm like, how did this happen with Subaru? And I got the answer. Turns out in the 90s, they weren't doing well. And they did some research. They identified who their core buyers were. They were all-wheel drive buyers. And they were willing to pay a premium for that feature. They were teachers, educators, healthcare professionals, IT workers, outdoorsy, rugged individuals. And there was one other group. Lesbians concentrated in places like Northampton, Massachusetts, Portland, and Oregon. And so they launched a campaign. They partnered with an ad agency, Mole Ryan and Nash, and their campaign was subtle. It was called Winks and Nudges to let you know, hey, if that's your lifestyle, the Subaru is for you. Which I never knew this.
2: Remember talking about it with Sean Duffy?
0: Oh, yeah, he made...
2: Talking about his son?
0: Sean Duffy, as a transportation secretary, started talking about how his son's driving the Subaru, and he's laughing about it because he knows, and we know, and we're not trying to say it, but he's like, yeah, he always wants to borrow the truck. Well, why is that? Is that because... I just thought it was something to have fun about, and it is. I didn't know that Subaru actually recognized... This is an untapped market, and this is how we have to go after it. Talk about Harvard Business Reviews. That's going to be one of those. All right, let's get to a story time.
13: Settle in and get comfortable, folks. It's story time with Uncle Los.
0: Thank you to Bryce, No thank you to Tug. He's not even here. He's on a beach somewhere. Thank you to Ben Burnett, who's listening in.
2: He's talking about Acuna there, by the way.
0: Ah, okay. Thank you to Liberal John, who wants to come in and get some more time on this radio show. At some point, he's going to be special correspondent. It's a side gig for John. It's fine. But I wanted to bring this up because I think we can all, please, if we can agree on something, especially when it comes to the political spectrum, that when it came to World War II, hey, maybe beating the socialists was a pretty good idea, right? Can all look at what National Socialism was and say that was bad. Now, it was also a different time because the socialists decided that there was something wrong with the communists and they had to go battle it out too. There's a reason why that the Nazis looked at the Russians and were like, they're subhuman and they're communists. Let's go kill them all. Well, there was also the other end. And as the Japanese bring the Americans into the war with the bombing of Pearl Harbor, and by the way, that was the last time we declared war on anyone, by the way, was World War II. Have not had that since then. Well, then you had Germany, who, as an Axis power, looked at America and was like, oh, fine, you're going to get some too. Here's, we're going to war. Now, I told you how I have gone down some rabbit holes. I enjoy it at night. If there's nothing on, like, okay, I've seen this movie, that show, that documentary. Like, I've been to the end of Hulu and back. And also, for anyone who's like, what's the end of Netflix look like? I've been there. All right. I sit in a lot of car lines. There's a lot of stuff that I'm like, well, I got to kill 30 minutes. I'll put something on and that's what happens. But one of the areas where I think it's impossible to do that is YouTube. And there is a channel called World War II Tales. And I just happened into it, got into it, started watching it. And this went to my heart because it was economic oriented data as to what happened during World War II. And it really speaks to the difference in a capitalist country and what the Germans wore as a socialist country. Now, we all know, or hopefully we do, the story of D-Day, that part of the problem that had happened for the Germans was that when you had paratroopers that were dropping behind them, and when you had the landings at Omaha Beach, the Germans are looking to roll armor into the area through the hedgerows and let's push these people back out to the sea. But here was the problem. Everything was top down. If Hitler didn't authorize it, it didn't happen. The German had no authority to do that, the German soldier. And what was Hitler doing at the time? He was sleeping. Well, nobody's going to wake him up to tell him the invasion's begun. They're scared of him. It's top down. Whereas the American soldiers, with our brand of how we run our society, if you needed to make a change on the fly, you made the change on the fly. You explained it to your commanding officers later, and hopefully you accomplished the mission. That's one of the stories of Point de Hoc, of scaling that structure, getting to the top of it and going, there's no guns up here. Well, change on the fly. Let's go find the guns. That's our objective. And so it was really about what society was like, a free society versus a non-free society. Well, that also applied to the economics of it. And I love this entire story. So the story basically goes that in the German system, with their socialist economy, with their top down, when it came to their tanks, and the Germans love their tanks, all right, this is their BMWs of the day. They built their tanks and they were wonders of ingenuity. Well, the Germans, during the ramp up into the World War and through the World War, estimated they built about 22,000 tanks. Those are Panzers and Tiger tanks. Okay. Here was the big difference in what occurred during the war. And it started to become a huge factor. In a capitalist country like the United States, the government was awarding contracts. They would go to GM. They would go to Ford. They would go to Chrysler and say, we need this. We need this many tanks. and we'll pay you for them. Like, okay. Now, were they directing, like, how to do it? The means of production? Anything? No, they were just like, we need to fulfill these orders. Can you do it? Which is different from the Germans. So what occurred? Well, if we just talk about the Detroit Arsenal tank plant alone, that's what Chrysler was running. When it came to the M4 Sherman tank, they produced 18,000 by themselves. By themselves. We had tank plants in California, in Indiana, in Pennsylvania, in New York. We were producing somewhere in the neighborhood of 90,000 tanks. So when the Germans brought us into the war, they're like, hey, the Americans, they're weak. They haven't fought a major war. They don't know tactically how to do anything. What's the big deal? And they had estimates on how long it would take us to ramp up. Well, it turns out in a capitalist society, there's money to be made and there's freedom to be had. We ramped up faster than they could have imagined. In fact, at one point, and again, this is from World War II tales. I was just going down this because a lot of it's economic data of World War II. We had a shipyard at one point because the German U-boats were trying to sink as many Liberty ships and cut off supplies of it coming across the Atlantic. At one point, we were able to start and finish and put a ship in the water in 4 days. The Germans had never heard of it. In fact, there was no way that their U-boats could sink ships fast enough to make up the difference. They couldn't blow enough planes out of the sky to make up a difference. They couldn't destroy enough tanks, enough Shermans that were on the continent of Europe to make a difference. And so the story that's really fascinating is when you talk about D-Day plus one, D-Day plus two, and we're into the hedgerows. Well, the Germans, they already had their supply chain issues. And again, they had to wait for the Fuhrer to tell them about what they were going to be allotted. We didn't have that. We just like, build it. Keep it going. Let's do it. So when the Germans would be on one of their artillery pieces, they would fire a shell. They'd fire for effect. Then they'd look for a high-value target, a tank, something major to shoot a shell at. Because every shell they fired was one less shell. That's not how we operated. In fact, an American patrol could see a German machine gun. Again, not a tank, not a artillery piece, not an 88. We could see a German machine gun in a hedgerow. Like, well, it's going to be dangerous to get across this hedgerow. Now, on the Russian front, the Russians would just run at the gun. And the Germans, like, you just mow them down. And that's where the old story comes that you'll run out of bullets before the Russians run out of Russians. They'll just keep sending waves at you. Well, that's not how the United States worked. And it was mind-blowing to the Germans. What would we do? Well, we would tell our mortar teams, fire some mortars at that thing. If it was still up and operational, you would call back to your artillery pieces several miles away, fire shells at that thing. If it was still up, you might call the ship you came off of and tell them, shoot these giant freaking like what were like small cars of artillery from a ship at this thing. And if that didn't work, you could call in your Air Force and say those 500-pound bombs, drop them on this area. Now, that was for a machine gun. The Germans, because they had so much less with their socialist society and what they produced, had to wait for high-value targets. We were dropping bombs on machine guns. And that's why we kept doing it all the way across Europe. And the Germans were so upset about this. Because they're like, how do you fight an enemy with endless supplies? Well, that's what America was able to do in a capitalist society. And so I want to finish up this segment. There is a miniseries on HBO. Now, Bryce, did you ever see Band of Brothers?
2: I have.
0: Okay.
2: It's phenomenal. Highly recommend.
0: It's like 27 years old at this point.
2: What was the other one about Japan?
0: Oh, that was the Pacific.
2: That's right.
0: Okay. That one's okay. It's okay. The Bassalone story, John Bassalone story is pretty good. But when you go through Band of Brothers HBO miniseries from like 25, 27 years ago. There's one scene when they are heading into Germany. And part of the problem that had occurred for the Germans, and it was good for us, problem for the Germans, is that they were unable to supply their soldiers because anytime they tried to run trucks, we had air superiority and we would just blow them up. We were just bombing all their trucks. And so then they would try and run them at night and we would figure that out and bomb those too. So as the Germans are losing the war and they're being marched out of these areas where they were still fighting, they're walking. All right. They're on horseback. Like there's not a lot of options. And so in this particular piece of audio, this is from Band of Brothers and they kind of play this out. And it's the one character, and he's an actual real life person. He had gone to Harvard and he's on a truck riding into Germany and he's watching all these Germans march. And he's just thinking, how stupid of you to think you could have challenged American might.
14: You stupid proud bastards! That's right! Say hello to Ford and General Motors! You stupid fascist pigs! Look at you! You have horses! What were you thinking?
15: That's enough, Webster.
0: As he's pointing out, you went up against American might. You brought us into this war. You declared war on us, and here we are giving up a portion of our lives for this crap, and by the end of it, you're walking it on horseback, and we've got thousands upon thousands of vehicles, and planes, and boats. And so, that's the story, that what a capitalist society, when you put us to, oh, you want to put us to the test? No, you want to see how quickly we can arm up and build? We have the economic system to do it. You do not. And so, that's story time. That is story time. It's Los, it's Victor. We'll be taking you until 10 o'clock. Again, long tea is coming up at the 9 o'clock hour. We'll hear from Dr. Rich McCormick promoting an event that he's
2: 8
0: got.
2: 8 o'clock.
0: 8 o'clock. Oh, I thought we were 9:05. Eight. Oh, take 05. It back. Okay, 8 o'clock hour. Thank you, Bryce. Thank you for helping me out there. 8:03 or so right around that we'll get a chance to talk with Dr. Rich McCormick. All right, coming up next right here on the Morning Extra, we've been talking about schools. How about the Morning Extra's own Sean Duffy making headlines and getting out there with a clip from a reality show. You'll get a chance to hear it. We'll talk about it next. This is the Morning Extra.

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1: Good morning. Here are your sports headlines for Friday, August 21st. The Atlanta Braves beat the Chicago White Sox yesterday afternoon, 2-0, the final in the Braves' makeup game with the White Sox from earlier this season. Grant Holmes goes 6 innings and gives up 1 hit. Bryce, the Braves will now be in Milwaukee this weekend for a matchup of top National League teams as they take on the Brewers. It'll be Chris Sale on the mound tonight. He'll be opposed by Jacob Mazeroski. First pitch is set for 4:10. You can hear that game on our sister station, 680 The Fan, and for free on the Fan app. From the NFL, 3 more games on the schedule tonight for week 2 of the preseason. The Steelers host the Jets. That's a 7 o'clock kick. The Jaguars host the Panthers at 7:30. Then the Broncos host the Packers at 9:30. As for the Falcons, they will play Saturday afternoon against the Indianapolis Colts on the road. That game will kick off at 1 o'clock. With your sports headlines, I'm Carlos Medina.
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1: 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Typically Tug and Los, but that man, you heard the promo. It's good, strong Victor. And Victor is in. He'll be in today and on Monday. So thank you for your time, Victor.
19: Absolutely.
1: And I know that whenever you get a chance to sub in, Tug's always raving about you. Like, oh man, Victor's so much fun to work with. I'm like, that's so awesome.
19: He's so kind.
1: He badmouths everyone else. So you can take that to the firm. Yeah. You can take that to the bank. He actually does like you and appreciate
19: That's amazing. I feel special.
1: It's always nice when we get that. So I got a couple minutes here before we get into the 7 o'clock hour. By the way, the 6 o'clock hour is brought to you by Subaru of Gwinnett. So we were talking about the importance of schools. And as Victor alluded to, when we were talking earlier in the show, opening things, he made it a point to move his family out of Brookhaven and to get into a different school system. I talked about the importance of when my wife and I were looking into the public school system and we ended up in Forsyth County. We have been pretty satisfied with how that has played out, but you've got to always be on the lookout for indoctrination and some of the stuff that goes on. Well, Transportation Secretary Sean Duffy, he has a reality show, and this is, as it's pointed out, it's like, well, this is taxpayer funded. This is what it is. Well, Sean Duffy, if you remember, was on this radio station 6 months ago, and they were talking about the push to get different vehicles on the road. He was talking about how the U.S. government is trying to make it, as far as with incentives, to get some newer cars on the road, because he said at this point, the average age of vehicles on the road is 7 years old. And not that that makes any sort of issue with fuel efficiency. They're like safety. Want to make sure that we have the safest cars on the road. And so that was the push when he came onto the radio station. We also made a joke about Subarus, which, again, we'll get into at some point. As you're chuckling, like,
19: I know where that's going.
1: Yeah, well, we got into it. It was marketed.

0: this way. All right. It was Subaru went, hey, this is one group that keeps buying our cars. How do we market to them?
1: How do we market to them? Get them to buy more.
0: This was a move in the 90s. We finished the show yesterday talking about this. This was a collective decision. So, but so the joke was out there. Even Sean Duffy made the jokes. He's like, I have my son driving our Subaru. He's like, and then he keeps asking me to drive the truck instead. So, you know, he's got a sense of humor to him. Well, this piece of audio is Sean Duffy, and you're going to hear cuts where it's him and his wife, but this is him telling his daughter in the kitchen about where he's comfortable, based on how he's raised her, where he's comfortable sending her.
2: Can't say no.
3: To Harvard?
2: Yeah.
3: Well, me and Mom can say no.
2: Catholicism, to us, is everything. It's the basis of our marriage. It's the basis of our family. So I'm nervous about the idea of Paloma going to Harvard. We spend a lot of time nurturing and providing formation for our kids, giving them an environment where they are steeped in faith and values. And so the idea of dropping her off at a place that would undermine that or try to undo all those things makes me worried.
3: And again, I don't want them to get one viewpoint. I want them to get a lot of different viewpoints. But I don't want them fed only one viewpoint that's contrary to the way my kids were raised. Listen, my problem is we have thought about how we raised you and how hard we've worked to, I think, raise what is a remarkable young girl. If I send you there, I think what happens is they have professionalized, figuring out how they can take good young girls like you and, I think, corrupt their minds. You don't have to believe what I believe. You don't have to have the political viewpoints that I have. But I do think it's important that you make those choices for yourself and you have a fair representation of what they are. And I don't think the Harvards of the world give you that kind of well-rounded picture.
0: Boy, I tell you what, Victor, the left was going nuts over that video and that audio. I don't think there's anything about that that is heavy-handed.
1: No. I mean, I'm listening to that. And I don't know because she's young. You know, she's not even four yet. But I wouldn't want my daughter going to Harvard, or I don't think there's anything wrong with what – I would have been much harsher than what he just said.
0: Well, so we got into this, I mean, probably last year. There was a study that was done. It was talking about the amount of free speech on campus. Mm-hmm. For instance, Cal Berkeley was, like, last, okay, whereas Georgia Tech and Auburn – actually scored very highly for the amount of different groups that are on campus that are allowed to have a forum, allowed to speak or allowed to talk, and there's not anyone looking to shut them down from the other side. I think that's all Sean Duffy is basically saying is that I want to put you in an environment in which there's a lot of different ideas rather than just one.
1: Right. And it makes total sense. Are you guys familiar with Walter Williams at all?
0: He's familiar.
1: He's an amazing economist. He's like 95. Actually, I think he passed recently in 2020, but, anyway, he was an amazing economist, but he was a professor. And one of the things that he said that I think if every school could live by this, he said, I never take, you know, cause what you hear me talk about when I'm interviewed on podcast or on conservative talk radios, when you hear me, say things on those, you'll never hear me bring that into the classroom. Because in the classroom, I need to give a student the ability to say, hey, here's some information. You take it and run with it. You do your reading, your research, your this. I'm not going to sway you one way or the other, especially politics. And that, to me, if a college would do what they're supposed to do, which is you want critical thinking. You want students to ask questions. You want to have an environment where no free room or free space or all this mess they're talking about now. No, you're on a college campus. It's your duty to ask questions. It's your mind is still, whether, you know, I know when they're 16, they think they know everything, but you gotta have to where it's colleges are a place to flourish and really allow that freedom of thought.
0: I think there's two things in play here. There is indoctrination or there's the inspiring of curiosity. Yeah. And I would love to see kids be inspired to be curious about stuff and ask the right questions. All right, coming up next, 7 o'clock hour. By the way, 6 o'clock hour was brought to you by Subaru of Gwinnett. Thank you to them. We have a long history with this particular power. And we don't lose at it very often. Talk about that next. We continue the Morning Extra right here on Extra 106.3.
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8: The U.S. Army Corps of Engineers chartered the flight. I'm Dave Anthony, Fox News, and two of its employees are among the 8 people killed when a small plane crashed in western Alaska. It had taken off from Anchorage.
9: Went down near Cape Newenham Long Range Radar Site Airport, about 450 miles west of Anchorage. The site is part of a network of remote radar stations monitoring aircraft in and around Alaska's airspace. The NTSB is investigating.
8: That's Fox's Ted Lindner. A long deployment finally ending for 5,000 sailors and Marines on the USS Abraham Lincoln. Finally heading home after more than 270 days at sea and much publicized reports of mental strain on the crew and worsening conditions on the ship and other aircraft carrier replacing the Lincoln. As President Trump ratchets up financial pressure on Iran with what he calls an economic D-Day. As nuclear and Strait of Hormuz talks remain stalled, the president went on WABC radio again, insisting he had to take action on Iran, telling his ex-lawyer Michael Cohen's show,
10: "They were exactly 2 weeks away from having a nuclear weapon, and that's why I had to do it, because you cannot let them have that kind of a weapon."
8: A New York woman is behind bars. Jessica Bowie is accused of converting to Islam and then plotting an ISIS-inspired terror attack. Fox's Gernal Scott reports the target was the state capitol in Albany.
11: U.S. Attorney John Sarcone said Bowie is charged with providing material support to ISIS.
12: This defendant was radicalized online and spread messages of hate and violence.
11: FBI special agent in charge in Albany, Craig Tremoroli, quoted Bowie's intent to take down the building.
13: "Kill the senators while they are meeting. I want them to lose a lot of important documents as well."
8: There's damage to clean up after storms hit the Mid-Atlantic and East Coast. One person killed in Virginia in a lightning strike. A tornado caused destruction in Dover, Delaware. Another twister did some damage on New York's Long Island, and flooding in New Jersey led to drivers needing water rescues. 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
2: Yeah, I know.
1: We were all there, huh?
2: But I tell you what, it truly is like a family here. I mean, I joke about it when I'm on, you know, doing my show, but Extra 106 is something special. And to be able to sit here and just share, like you said, life experiences and a dad who came here and did what my dad did and for him to put the love of this country in me at a young age. I love sharing the stories and the experiences and everything, and to have a platform like this is amazing because I think it's something people need to hear.
1: Well, and I think your American dream is different from my American mm-hmm. dream, is different from Bryce's American dream, but it all has the same goal of mm-hmm. I want it to be on me mm-hmm. and hopefully without my government restraining me at all to go out and be as successful yeah. or fail as hard as I can,
2: right.
1: either one.
2: As hard as you can, yeah.
1: And I think a lot of it, especially for and I've brought this up on the radio show in the past. My dad's family, I mean, some of them, I mean, we would go to Pearsall, Texas. It's like way south
2: Where
1: Texas.
2: Is that?
1: All right. So if you're in San Antonio and you go about an hour, hour and a half south, starting to get into this area, where there's just a lot of hunting in the area. It's Dilley, Texas.
2: All right.
1: Like one of our big prisons that's out there, but just okay. short of Dilley is Pearsall.
2: Hmm.
1: This is like one of those Texas towns where there's like a right side and a wrong side of the tracks.
2: All right.
1: Victor, let me tell you, when I was young and we went there, I remember asking my dad, why does his uncle have all these deers in the backyard in cages? Oh, there was cockfighting in Pearsall, Texas. Didn't know about this sort of stuff.
2: Wow.
1: But what we would do is we would hunt every single year. We would be hunting for South Texas whitetail. And whenever we would shoot one and harvest one and process it, that wasn't for us. That was for his family there because they were that poor.
2: Wow.
1: And so, you know, having that be my dad's background and then to accomplish what he's been able to accomplish. And then, between him and my mom being the foundations for, we want you to go to college. We want you to accomplish this. Here was a level we were not able to afford to get to. We want to push you there. Mm-hmm. That's part of the American dream that I think that when we get on this radio station, we talk about, we advocate, and we want to keep alive.
2: Yeah. Oh, 100%. I mean, my biggest message that if there was a message that I could give everybody that listens, it's to somehow convince their kid that you may not succeed everything you try, but if you don't quit, this is the country. You're going to make something of yourself if you learn a little self-reliance. And you know what? There's going to be some pain along the way. You can't have freedom and not have pain. And that's what I think a lot of these young whippersnappers coming out of college who think everything should be given to them and somehow socialism is going to give me. No, socialism is going to give you some shared misery. But, and then you want security. Well, if you want all security, you're not going to have all freedom. I mean, and I would rather have freedom and have that self-reliance. And so that's, I don't know, there's a lot we could get into there.
1: Oh, there's so much. And we've had this discussion. And by the way, yesterday was National Radio Day. Which radio is in like a crazy, it's some music stations. Like they're really having some problems. Talk radio, local radio. Hey, we're still doing fine.
2: Yeah.
1: Thank you for all the support. That still seems to work well. But yeah, you know, like I tell young guys like Bryce, it's like, I've been where you're at. And when you're working in radio, there is a portion of that career as you're coming up where you're like, my friends are taking cool trips. Or they just bought a car, or they just went on this vacation. And I just remember being 22, 23 years old with a college degree going, all right, so I'm going to go do my radio show. In this case, it was with Chris Domino down the hall. And then after that, I'm going to have to go host trivia like 3 or 4 nights a week to make ends meet. And this is what the grind that you're doing. But once it becomes a living, then, in my case, I was able to tell my wife when she would say, hey, we got to do this on Sunday. I would say, I've got to watch the Falcons play. I've got to go watch the Braves play.
2: You actually have to do it for work.
1: Exactly.

0: like that's the other end of it. And so a lot of it, and I think it echoes exactly what you're saying. There is going to have to be a pain point mm-hmm. before there's success. And it's very rare with the most successful people in this country where they'll tell you more about their failures than they will tell you about their successes.
1: 100%.
0: It's incredible when you hear about the failed businesses that they tried and the amount of times where things didn't work out. Mm-hmm. I think those are great things to get into. All right. Also, what it's to get into is the first thing to know.

0: I love this story. And I know it's important. So important that the left will not cover it at all. Victor, when you're doing your show or when you're hearing from people and they talk about what's going on with the Iran war, oftentimes what you're trying to get from the media is a celebration of, well, there's nothing happening. Well, we're stuck in this war. Mm-hmm. Look what's going on. And this week we started to find out not just how America gets aggressive when it comes to oil, it's how successful we get to oil. We've had J.D. Vance, who has brought this up, and the U.S. military. We have now actually created a lane with the Strait of Hormuz where we're getting 15 to 20 million barrels out on a regular basis. And now we have the region already planning pipelines to just take the Iranian power away from them.
1: There's 7 million, I think, barrels going through already, pipeline around the Hormuz. And the pipelines they're building, they're not even done building yet. So, I mean, that eventually, and Lindlos, I love it that you brought it up because you put it in a good way. Because I was saying, and I've been saying for, gosh, months, we don't know what President Trump knows. We didn't know what Biden knew. Well, Biden didn't know. We didn't know what the auto pin knew.
0: What are you saying?
1: Right. I mean, there are things that they're going to know that we just don't know. So all of us being Monday morning quarterbacks and all the people out here, I hear it every day, Los, and I bet you do too. I have people that are conservative or have been conservative that are starting to carry the media liberal line. Oh, it's a quagmire. It's nothing like a quagmire. I don't see that because everybody's looking at the midterms and going, oh my gosh. And I understand that. And I would love for this to be over with by the midterms, but there's a bigger picture than that. And I think that's what Trump is looking at.
0: To me, the media so badly wants this to be Vietnam.
1: Oh. They want a quagmire.
0: They want the quagmire. Oh. Oh. And I have talked about quagmire for me, in my opinion, would be if you end up having to, you know, basically park a submarine off their coast for the next 20 years and lob, you know, cruise missiles at them every now and then. I'm like, that's, I think big picture, that's probably what it's going to be when you leave the region. It's going to be a moment where if you don't like what they're doing, you're going to spank them. That's just how I believe it's going to go. But my conditions on this has always been the same. No boots on the ground as far as insignificant numbers, and let's get a hold of what their power is, and their power all comes from oil.
1: Yeah.
0: I'm not talking like, hey, go seize all their ability, but it still comes down to that's their weapon. Take their weapon away from them, not just the nuclear end, but take the fact that they can at any point affect the global marketplace. If you remove that from them, they don't have another card to play.
1: Without Hormuz, they have nothing. These Ayatollah crazy mullahs and the IRG, these people are really truly wacko crazy. I mean, they believe it is their duty to bring upon the apocalypse. So I have no problem. I'd like to take them out. I would actually like, I'm like you. I don't want boots on the ground or anything like that, but I'm perfectly fine with letting Israel and some of the other players over there say, yeah, go ahead. Let's just cut the head off the snake. So, but this, what he's doing now, see what a lot of you, and history will get this story right at some point.
0: I hope so.
1: But at least I hope, yeah. But the strangulation that he's putting on them right now, and you alluded to it, cutting off that oil, cutting off that, their ability to sell oil, and cutting off their ability to affect the Hormuz, that will bring that regime down. It might take a little while, but it'll bring them down.
0: So this is according to our own intelligence. The amount of executions in Iran are up because as they've now hit 90% inflation, and now that this stranglehold strategy is kicking in, which, by the way, it only could occur once we've established a shipping lane and had these pipelines delivering oil. That's a key factor to this, which, by the way, it wasn't like they were talking about that a couple of months ago or 3 months ago. It was this, in my opinion, this was always part of the strategy until it was up and running. You now have a scenario where, because of the unrest that'll be in that country, I don't think we have to worry about our boots on the ground. Mm-hmm. I think a lot of this comes down to, and maybe this is pie in the sky, we'll see. If you deliver a rather large victory in Iran in terms of, okay, no nuclear weapons, and your leadership is toppled by your own people with this kind of economic conditions, great. If this doesn't work, then I go back to, All right. Park a destroyer out there, yeah. And we'll see you later.
1: Yeah. You know, I can't wait till we have the Space Force where we can just, all right, if you guys, you know, we you can't affect the Hormuz. You start building your nukes again, and we'll just hit them. We'll just, you know, you see somebody
0: with
1: move.
0: What is it? The Jewish space laser? It's always a long running joke.
1: According to Tucker Carlson or Candace Owens, that's what they would tell you.
0: It's like, oh, they've got the Jewish space laser. So,
1: I'm all for the Jewish laser. If it's there.
0: Does it get the job done? Sounds good. I don't care who. It could be the Amish space laser. All right. I don't care what group happens to handle that. If that's your version of security, that's what's going on.
1: You can call it the Obama laser if it'll make the left happy.
0: Yes. If it'll be three times more effective than Obamacare and it gets the job done and it has peace in the region, you don't have to worry about Iran being a nuclear power. I'd be like, call it whatever you want.
1: Call it what you want. And that's the thing right there. What I just don't understand why. Well, I do, because we don't have an honest media. If we had an honest media, things would be so different. But for people not to be able to think for themselves and just look at the Middle East and go, boy, wouldn't it be nice if you defanged Iran, the Middle East is a different place. I mean, really, I mean, yeah, you got a little bit of Oman here and you got Lebanon and you got these crazies, but they're being funded by Iran.
0: Yeah.
1: So you changed that one fundamental aspect of the Middle East, and you've changed.
0: Yeah, it is different when you see, especially with the Abraham Accords, and to see that within the region, there's now a cooperation, even with Israel, in the interest of technology and moving forward. And there's right now one big component that doesn't want to get on board with this.
1: Yeah.
0: It's the Iranians. It's who they are. I mean, when you have the UAE and the Saudis and the Jordanians, and they're all saying, yeah, no, sounds like a good thing.
1: Mm-hmm.
0: Here's how we'll work in the region. It's going to benefit all of us. And yet the Iranians, as they're dealing with us, their first response is, well, why don't we shoot missiles at our neighbors?
1: Yeah, let's go hit our so-called friend. I mean, they're hitting people who actually would have been working with them today that aren't working with them anymore.
0: No.
1: Because they love them.
0: They've isolated themselves through this weird strategy. Speaking of strategy, so I was reading this article, and it was by Noah Rothman. You can find it in National Review, and you talked about that media that is not very honest, doesn't tell the story all the time. The headline was Trump's Iran strategy may actually be working, and it gets into what the economic conditions are in the area, how the other Arab Gulf states are reacting to this. And it was almost, as I'm reading through this eureka moment of, and this happens. This has happened since George W. Bush. The media always paints the Republican as some sort of cowboy and some sort of clown with no strategy. Yeah. It's like, if this is how this is playing out, there was an immediate strategy. There was a intermediate strategy based on, all right, we've killed enough of you. Maybe you'll make a deal, and a long-term strategy. And the long-term strategy is now being seen.
1: It's unfolding.
0: Yeah.
1: And this is what I tried to tell some listeners that, hey, we don't know everything that's going on. And for anybody to think that President Trump doesn't have a strategy, I have heard from other hosts and some areas of conservative talk radio, they're just piling on Trump like he's just – has no idea what he's doing. What have we seen in his first term and even now that just doesn't line up with there's a strategy? Of course he has a strategy. This guy, Donald Trump, probably has some of the best natural foreign instincts that I think any president had.
0: Outside of 2020 and the COVID pandemic where things were like fly by the seat of your pants, I don't think Donald Trump has entered into much of anything in his life where there wasn't some long-term strategy.
1: Yeah.
0: Of what are the goals? How are we going to get this done? What are the timelines?
1: 100%. It's in his mind. That CFO or CEO mind that he has. In the private sector and you're responsible for so many lives because they work for you and you're having to sign paychecks, you can't think short term. And so Donald Trump, it's ingrained in him. It just blows my mind that people will say some of the things they say about him and that it starts to creep in on so-called conservatives or Republican voters or independents. I'm like, I don't know how you can look at what Trump's doing and just, I get some trepidation and I understand that, but to look at the other side and go, oh, let's bring those guys back.
0: Well, you know what, there's extremes here that, and I, I understand because of how the media works, and let's face it, you want to sell papers, you want to sell magazines, you want to get, you know, listenership, clicks, all that sort of stuff, and clicks. All of it is now real, where you can only have one of two extremes. And the first one is, well, there's no plan at all. Okay, that's the first extreme. Yeah. The other extreme is, this guy has no idea what he's doing. All right, what if it's closer to, there is a plan, and he does know what he's doing? Well, that doesn't work for people. No. That doesn't create any sort of
1: buzz. Because it doesn't match the narrative that they get every day from the media.
0: Every day.
1: He must be a bumbling idiot. No, we had a bumbling idiot who got lost in the Rose Garden.
0: Yeah, we already had someone who didn't know what day it was. All right? It's like,
1: and shook hands with invisible people. I should be nice, but I can't.
0: It was 4 years of it, and the more we talked about it, it's a reflection of everything that they're talking about when it comes to Trump and Iran, or, you know, like so much of this comes from like straight out of Reddit. I got this one nutty person who will be like, look what's happening with manufacturing. Get the news on last Friday. Manufacturing is at a high that we haven't seen in the better part of a decade. Well, that talking point went away. Mm-hmm. And then their next one is, well, what about Iran? Well, then you find out what's going on. It's almost as if the left that lives in this world of make-believe, they construct all of these truths around them, and then they ask everyone else to partake in it. Mm-hmm. And I'm with you. There's parts of conservative media that are like, well, maybe they're right. Yeah. Or maybe they're always wrong.
1: Right. Maybe they're just trying
0: they live in land of make-believe.
1: Yeah. And it's 100%. What blows my mind is, anybody who can't see this for themselves, I'm going to help you right now. Look at what, for 4 years, the mainstream media told us Joe Biden was the best he's ever been. He's the best. You must not believe your lying eyes, or whatever that saying
0: Joe is. Joe Scarborough told me to F off if I didn't believe he went
1: sure
0: at his best.
1: He sure did. He sure did. He looked at the camera at everybody's face, if he could see their face, and told them, you F off. This is the best Joe Biden. When he knew darn well that wasn't true. And then today, everybody, the guy who's one of the most confident, you may not agree with him, but one of the most confident presidents ever, which is President Trump, they're trying to convince you he's the babbling idiot.
0: Yeah.
1: It just blows my mind.
0: We can debate strategy.
1: Mm-hmm.
0: I don't believe that we can have a serious debate if you believe there's no strategy.
1: Exactly.
0: Those are two completely different areas. Like, you can say it's a bad strategy, and I've said it. If you want to have a discussion about the planning and what is going on, the overall strategy, fine. Let's have that discussion. But to act like there's none.
1: Right. And that's a great point right there. I'm not saying that everything Trump is doing is right. And I'm not saying everything I agree with, because I don't. I'm not a tariff guy. But I know he does have a strategy. Even with the tariffs that I don't like, he does have a purpose for them.
0: There is a plan here.
1: And there is a plan. And I hope the end plan is to be rid of all of them, but that's a whole nother discussion. but that's the thing. To be able to go to the extreme and say, oh, well, he's just a bumbling fool, he's a dumb guy. After all he's accomplished, no, you can't tell me this guy doesn't have a plan, and I think we're seeing it unfold.
0: That's Victor Amlos. No Tug today or on Monday. He'll be back from vacation. When we get back here, right here on the Morning Extra, really this many non-citizens taking part in your elections? We'll talk about that next on the Morning Extra.
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11: It's Friday, August 21st, and here are your headlines. Ukraine says its war with Russia and Israel's conflict with Iran are part of the same broader fight. Ukraine's ambassador to Israel says Iranian-made drones used by Russia have direct link to two battlefields. Meanwhile, President Trump is urging countries to cut off Iran economically, warning there will be consequences for those providing a lifeline. Atlanta is officially out of the running to host the 2028 Democratic National Convention. The DNC has narrowed the finalists to Boston, Denver, and Philadelphia, eliminating both Atlanta and Chicago. Atlanta Mayor Andre Dickens in the Georgia Chamber expressed their disappointment over the decision. And finally, Georgia officials are warning about a farmer's market scam. The State Department of Agriculture says a fake event advertised on Facebook as the 2026 Gate Atlanta Vendor and Artisan Market is designed to steal information. Officials say there is no such event scheduled at the Atlanta State Farmer's Market this weekend. It'll be a high of 92 and a low of 70 today with a very small chance for storms in the metro area this evening. Direction 1-6-3 headlines, I'm Bryce Gobert.
12: Thank you, the Gobert. Rawr. Haven't heard a rawr in recently, so I just wanted to make sure that you were remaining fearsome with all of your headlines and all the stuff that you're getting into. It's Tug and Los, but no Tug as of today. He'll be back on Tuesday. Oh, thank you. Finally. So it's Victor and myself. We're going to be taking you up until 10 o'clock. Coming up in the next hour, we'll get a chance to visit with Congressman Dr. Rich McCormick. We've got an event coming up and want to go ahead and get a chance to talk about that after the success of the job fair that we had in Alpharetta just about a month ago. I'll tell you, Victor, when we went over there, Tug and I stopped by and we were just thinking to ourselves, all right, we'll just park in the hotel parking lot. There was no parking. Well, we'll park in like the sub lot. There was no parking.
1: Man.
12: All the way down the street. And the amount, the turnout that they ended up having, I know that they were talking about 70 companies. It turned into, by the time everything got, you know, squared away, I think it turned to like 100, 105 to where they actually had companies that had their setups in the lobby. You know, a lot of good police organizations, a lot of aerospace engineering, a lot of high tech stuff in the Alpharetta area where they were looking for more talent. And so, I know that Dr. Rich McCormick, I come across as the crazy conservative when I'm around him. And yes, you know, when it comes to his policies, he wants to talk to everybody, including Democrats. But yes, there's a reason in our very Republican district, there's a reason why we keep sending him back to DC.
1: Wow. What district is that?
12: District 7.
1: 7.
12: You're in 7. And so we've got that area of Alpharetta into Cumming. And so, so his area does go down, I believe, into even the Roswell area.
1: Okay.
12: And so he had a town hall probably about a year and a half ago. And I remember thinking to myself when I saw where it was going to be, it was a free for all. Mm-hmm. Basically, like all the activists showed up.
1: Of course they did.
12: And I mean, he spent all this time basically being shouted down and trying to keep things moving. So when he had another town hall, this being probably about 3 or 4 months ago, his staff asked, hey, would myself and Tug go moderate it? Ooh, yeah. And Victor, all it was telling people on the left, excuse me, ma'am, do you have a question or are you just going to keep talking?
1: Yeah, he's just going
12: to keep laughing. Dr. McCormick didn't want to be a jerk to anybody. Right. He wanted to give you your chance to speak. Mm-hmm. But at a certain point, and you know Tug is not confrontational in any way. He's just a nice guy, wants to make sure everything's done right, but he wants to make sure everything's done right. Mm-hmm. That's Tug. Professional, do it right, not going to confront you unless you're doing it wrong.
1: Right.
12: So we had one gentleman who stood up, and he started talking about all of the unconstitutional and illegal acts of this Trump administration.
1: Of course.
12: Right? And so he keeps going. And I let him go for like 30 seconds. And I finally just pick my mic up and I go, excuse me, sir, do you have a question for the congressman? And he goes, yeah, it's about all this illegal activity. And now I'm getting ready to cut. And out of nowhere, like he just ripped open his shirt, was superhero Tug. And he goes, name one. And the guy pauses because like now he's got sweet friendly Tug who's now putting him on the spot. And he goes, well, they went to a war in Iran without going to Congress and declaring war.
1: Oh, okay.
12: And that was the moment, like, I'm getting ready to like grab the mic again. And Congressman Dr. Rich McCormick explains, he goes, do you know the last time when we declared war on someone? And I'm up on stage like, I can answer this. Yeah, it was in the 40s with Japan. Mm-hmm. Okay, that's the last time. Yeah. And when you talk about the War Powers Act, when you talk about 1973, that is what every president has used since then, that if there's military action, you have to inform Congress. Mm-hmm. That man and that Reddit sitter, you know, all he does is sit on Reddit or sit in, you know, wherever, Blue Sky. He doesn't know any of this stuff.
1: Yeah.
12: None of it.
1: Yeah.
12: And that's what we were running into. So anyway, that was our experience with the congressman. And so we're glad to have him back on
1: in
12: the 8 o'clock hour. Yeah, it should be fun. So
1: I'm looking forward to it.
12: We're starting to find some information about just who's taking part in our elections. Victor.
1: Yeah, we are. We sure are. You know, I have been one of those. I don't like to rehash 2020 because I like to look forward and we better learn. And I always do say learn from history. And learn from your past, but you don't want to live in the past. But I can't let go with articles that are starting to come out. And we better not dismiss this. Now, what I'm about to tell you, it didn't change any election outcome, but this is what if we allow this to keep going, how bad's it gonna get? And as I always say, when I see a number come out of the government, you can double it. You can just pretty much double it because they're
12: I'd say that's more than safe and fair.
1: Yeah. I mean, honestly, if they tell you it's going to cost $1 billion, it's going to cost $5 billion.
12: I'm with you. You say $1 billion. I'm like, huh, that's the starting point. That's the initial overrun.
1: Right. Exactly. I mean, I only need to show you the example of the invisible train that's in California that Newsom
12: doesn't even have a stop yet. Yeah. Oh man.
1: Yeah. So, but there was an article that came out and it just struck me. that was, that, and again, and this was, this is not the same 6,000 illegal votes that, that, what's her name in Virginia? Was it Virginia?
12: Virginia is one of the places where,
1: this is 24,000 illegal votes. 24,000 illegal aliens voted. And the majority of these, this group that's come out, were in, of course, California and Texas. I think about 7,000 of them were in Texas. The rest were in California. But it's 24,000 illegal vote. Now, people want to say, oh, well, it's all those illegal Hispanics. Well, no, this is illegal. I had the breakdown and I did it, you know, I forgot.
12: Well, let me tell you, because I definitely want to support you on this one, because as you're saying, there is the illegals vote.
1: Mm-hmm.
12: But what we're seeing, and especially whether it's California, Texas, actually, it was rather large. It was the total amount of illegal votes as well, of dead people. It's a conglomerate of all of them that becomes so much more massive.
1: So yesterday, I wore this shirt that said, when I die, don't let me vote Democrat.
12: There you go.
1: So, yes, you are correct. And there used to, what was the meme that went around for a while where Hillary was giving a campaign speech to a graveyard?
12: You're all going to vote for me now.
1: You're all going to vote for me. But no, and that's so true. So yes, and there have been documented where, I mean, the media doesn't want to report it, and there are a lot of people that want to laugh at you, but there have been people on the dead who are on the voting rolls because so many cities and states don't want to clean up their voting rolls, which is a whole nother reason why we're going through this Security Act and the bill that President Trump wants, and which clearly we are going to need.
12: So it's interesting you bring that up, because Dr. Richard McCormick, the function he's taking part in is to also push the Save America Act.
1: That's it, Save America Act.
12: And so,
1: what did I call it?
12: Listen, I'm right there with you. Okay, you're good. I'm picking up what you're putting down. We're good there. But you know, the idea of, it's not just a matter of legal ID, photo ID, which again, 86% of this country all agrees, in the interest of maintaining our citizenship, our real power, prove who you are to vote. That's across the board.
1: Yeah.
12: It's strong with blacks, Hispanics, whites. It's across the board. 86%. Everybody wants
1: it. You talk about a 90-10 issue.
12: Yes. And how often do we have 90-10 issues in this country? You know, is death bad? 90%. Yeah, it sounds terrible.
1: Yeah, like, it sounds bad.
12: That's about it. Taxes are horrible. Yes, I agree. Mm-hmm. But to consider that what we're seeing is that you have so much illegal voting. And people that are here illegally and taking part in voting, yeah, that's a bad thing. But it's not massively changing the game.
1: Mm-hmm.
12: What is changing is all the fraud of people that are illegally voting and the way that they're doing it. In terms of, for instance, we have a local reporter here, and he was showing, hey, here's an abandoned home. There's 20 people registered to vote here.
1: Wow.
12: Yeah. And now, technically, it's all legal, but that's why we want to clean up voter rolls.
1: Right. 100%. And I will tell you, I've said this on my show, local elections matter almost more than your big elections.
12: 100%.
1: And if you think, you know, people are worried about the illegal voting, what's it going to do to the presidential race or some of these bigger races? Let me tell you something. Your local community is going to be in a world of hurt because the illegal voting can, I mean, if it continues on the road it's going, if it goes unchecked, you're talking about city councils and local municipalities that will change.
12: Non-citizens. And now this is where we talk about just more than dead. Mm-hmm. We're talking like people that are here illegally that are taking part in voting. Mm-hmm. You only need, when it comes to flipping a school board, maybe 1,000 votes.
1: Yeah.
12: Or a city council.
1: Yeah,
12: like
1: absolutely.
12: That's real power
1: that
12: in that case.
1: Change is what they're teaching your children.
12: 100%, yeah, absolutely.
1: I mean, that's going to be the difference of teaching or indoctrinating. And it's 100% and what I mean by it's not just, you know, it's these aren't just my people that are illegal over here. I mean, these are people who are overextended visas, or they're here on an H1 or HB1. These could be Canadians. It could be Asians, but you don't have the right to vote, but they're doing it anyway.
12: Yeah. You have recently, there was a former major league pitcher who was detained by ICE. And of course, you know, the left goes nuts about it, like, oh my, I can't believe that you're going after this guy. Mm-hmm. And as it was pointed out, he was here on a work visa. That visa expired in 2018. He spent 8 years here on an expired work visa. And again, major league players.
1: It's not like he doesn't have the money or the avenues to go renew that.
12: You would imagine so. Whoa. You know, you get
1: the
12: opportunity.
1: He's got a bad agent.
12: You know? And that's it. Like, he hadn't been in the league in years, but it was, you were done. You're supposed to go home or you're supposed to get part of the process, which I would imagine as a former major leaguer, you probably have a pretty solid inroad to do this legally.
1: Exactly.
12: And yet still that's the way it played
1: out.
12: It's, I had, yeah. Yeah. So much of it to me, it's, and I know we talk about it all the time. I try to limit all my interactions with government outside of my daughter's schools. I limit all interactions with government. Yeah. But if your condition for being here, Victor, is that you have to interact with government to be here legally, why not go through the pain?
1: Hey, my dad did it.
12: Yeah.
1: So it can be done. There's a lot of people that do it the right way, which is why when the Democrats lose their mind, how can Trump be gaining in Hispanic support? Well, it's because you have people like my dad who worked hard and did what he did that the Democrats will slap in the face by every illegal they allow to come through an open border.
12: I talk about this all the time, and I've, especially during the Biden years, the people that did not like illegal immigration the most were Hispanic people here legally.
1: Mm-hmm.
12: Every poll showed it. There's a reason why you had Democrat districts in South Texas that went Republican.
1: They went Republican.
12: They were like, enough of this.
1: Like, we don't want this.
12: No.
1: Yeah.
12: They're looking at it going, listen, I did this the hard way, the long way, and this is what you're doing.
1: It worked for this.
12: Yeah.
1: And now you want to just
12: give it away.
1: You want to give it away.
12: It mattered. All right. When we get back, there's this topic we didn't get into, but I have to have this. The difference between the radical left and the wackos on the right. Victor's going to explain that to you as we continue the Morning Extra right here on Extra 106.3.

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1: Good morning. Here are your sports headlines for Friday, August 21st. The Atlanta Braves beat the Chicago White Sox yesterday afternoon, 2-0, the final in the Braves makeup game with the White Sox from earlier this season. Grant Holmes goes 6 innings and gives up 1 hit. The Braves will now be in Milwaukee this weekend for a matchup of top National League teams as they take on the Brewers. It'll be Chris Sale on the mound tonight. He'll be opposed by Jacob Mazeroski. First pitch is set for 4:10. You can hear that game on our sister station, 680 The Fan, and for free on the Fan app. From the NFL, 3 more games on the schedule tonight for week 2 of the preseason. The Steelers host the Jets. That's a 7:00 kick. The Jaguars host the Panthers at 7:30. Then the Broncos host the Packers at 9:30. As for the Falcons, they will play Saturday afternoon against the Indianapolis Colts on the road. That game will kick off at 1:00. With your sports headlines, I'm Carlos Medina.
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4: It is the Morning Extra right here on Extra 106.3. It got Victor and Los. It'll be taking you until 10 o'clock. Stay with us and we'll get a chance to talk with Dr. Rich McCormick to open up the 8 o'clock hour as we get to that point. No Tug today or on Monday. He'll be back on Tuesday and it'll be, listen, I've got like 4 vacation days left. So I'm here until like Christmas. So, yeah. So when everybody else is gone, it'll be Victor and I.
12: That's right.
4: I'll be like,
12: we'll be here.
4: Victor, can you come in? Can you come do a show with me? Can we do that from there? That's how it's going to be for the foreseeable future.
12: Well, it works out perfect because like I told you before in the beginning of the show, I've got a 3-year-old, almost 4. I don't like to travel much. I want to be home.
4: Good
12: for
4: you.
12: And I enjoy, I tell you, I don't deserve my wife anyway. I mean, she's amazing and my daughter's amazing. And so.
4: Why are you winking?
12: I love that.
4: She's not listening anyway. It's fine. It's totally fine.
12: It's too early for her.
4: Exactly.
12: She's having to chase my daughter around right now.
4: See, you're in good standing here. You're in the tree of trust. Wait, we get to the break. You can tell me all about like, and then she made me do this and then she made me do this and then I have to go home and I got
12: to
4: do this.
12: As Bortz would used to put it, she who shall be obeyed.
4: I like to refer to ours as the domestic chief of staff.
12: Yes.
4: Like, she runs the show.
12: That's right.
4: I have an app and we introduced it probably about like a decade ago. So on my phone, I'll bring this on over here. So I have Cozy, COZI. And Victor, this is my, here's where I need you to be and when.
12: Holy cow.
4: And so yesterday, like I'll give it, oh, wow. Here, I'll bring up, so on Tuesday it was,
12: oh my goodness.
4: It was early auditions, you need to pick up both girls at 4:15, practice at 5:30. By the way, there's a match over at 6 o'clock. And so each one of them is color coded to tell you, what? Where you have to be and when. So in blue, that's like, hey, I need you here.
12: I need you here now. When I was in the corporate world, Los, I did not have a calendar like that. That's insane.
4: Yeah, that's how we run everything.
13: Did you get your painting done yesterday?
12: Wow.
4: I had done that the day before.
13: Okay, well, hey. Sorry. You said you were going to do something yesterday.
4: I was going to hang some TVs.
13: That's
4: right. But I didn't.
12: This in the basement?
4: I failed. I got home. I started getting busy with some other stuff. I know you're judging. He's always judging.
13: Not judging. It happens. It happens.
4: He looks. He judges. He gives you side eye.
13: I was supposed to do laundry when I got home yesterday. And I took
4: a nap. Yeah, I know. And that's the thing too. It's like he is truly Victor. That across the glass, he might be like 22, 23 years old. He's an old soul.
12: He's an old soul.
13: He's very true.
4: He loves 70s. You know, I mean, 70s music.
12: I was going to say, I could see that because I like I love music. Love it. And I'm all over the place. And I did pick up on Bryce was because some of the music I'll ask him to play sometimes, he knows the songs.
4: Oh, he's ready.
12: Yeah.
4: Yeah. No, we've actually had to spend more time explaining to him 90s rock than anything that 70s disco.
12: Really?
4: Yeah. 70s folk, 70s disco. He's an old soul.
13: I'm not as good in older movies, but older music.
12: Well, We've got an ongoing list. I tell Bryce almost every show I do of a movie he's got to put on his list.
4: Back to the Future?
12: Oh, I've seen it. Okay.
4: Oh, okay. That was the one earlier this week.
13: Yeah, I've seen them.
4: Yeah, I was concerned. I was like, Back to the Future?
13: The hoverboard one is my favorite. I can't remember which one that is. I think that's
4: the second one.
12: Yeah. Is that the second one?
4: That's the second one. Because remember, the joke in the first one is he rips off the top of the cart and rides around on the skateboard.
12: Yes.
4: Second one, he's into the future, and now it's a Mattel hoverboard. Yeah. So that's awesome. I'm really crazy about this stuff. All right, tell me about the difference you've noticed between the radical left and what you're calling. It's not me. You're calling the wackos on the right.
12: Well,
4: I'd like to call you all my brethren, wackos. Victor's calling you.
12: You know, I should, yeah, and I always do try to be nice. But I was watching the elections returns in Florida. And I keep hearing the left, how they want to just, all of us on the right are just somehow, we're just all evil. And so I started thinking, okay, well, let me, I don't want to be like a Democrat. So let me analyze. Let me look at this. And so I look at things and when I refer to wacko on the right, I'm only meaning like Tucker and Candace Owens, how they've kind of gone off the deep end a little bit. They've
4: fair, considering we don't know where the, in my opinion, and I'm alleging this, we don't know where as the subscriptions have dropped, we don't know where the money's coming from, whether that's a foreign or a different influence into their programming.
12: Exactly. And Lois, I love you brought that up because there have been, and I haven't verified any of this, but there have been articles already that have shown up that shows some foreign entities that are pumping money into a lot of podcasters. There's like 20. I mean, when you talk about Nick Fuentes
4: By the way, there's no restrictions on any of that.
12: No, there's not. There's not. And listen, if you figure out a way to get somebody to pay you millions of dollars, hey, good for you. That's the America.
4: Our friend Ben Burnett, who is on this station, Ben Burnett jokes openly about if I can get my hands on that Saudi money, I'll say whatever they want me to say.
12: Whatever they want.
4: Ben is a capitalist first and foremost.
12: And I'm okay with that. but I wanted to step back and look at things because again, I don't want to act like a Democrat. I don't want to put everybody in one group and just, you know, not like they do. Or be so judgmental. But I do recognize that there seems to be, and you see Tucker and Candace and people like that, Nick Fuentes, and there's just, like I said, there's probably about 20 of them out there that are making tons of money, probably getting from a foreign source because you're suddenly defending Russia, you're talking nice about the Iranian mullahs, you seem to me to be anti-Jewish. That's the kind of stuff that I'm talking about when I refer to the wacko. But what I noticed the other night when you look at the election returns, and this is what I want to say about the Republican Party, because I do believe the Republican Party has a great chance to welcome, and I'm not going to use the big tent thing that the Democrats like to use, because these people, the Democrats have lost their minds, and we know that. I mean, come on, they had a guy with an actual Nazi tattoo on his heart.
4: That Totenkopf was a little bit of a giveaway.
12: I mean, wasn't it though? It should have been. These people would have elected that guy had he not fallen in polls. That's your Democrat Party today. But anyway, so when I look at the election results, I'm just going to use Florida as an example. You had this Fishbone, I believe was his name, running for governor. A lot of people never heard about him. But on if you were on the podcast world or on Twitter, they were blowing up about this guy. He ran as a Republican. He, to me, as an anti-Jewish guy, this just a kind of a crazy guy that I would consider wacko. But he was out there, and social media was building him up, and they were telling you he was going to win. Well, he didn't come anywhere near it. But the Republican voter made sure he didn't win. The Democrats, they elect their crazies.
4: So James that's Fishback, by the way.
12: Fishback. Yeah. Yes. What did I say? Fishbone?
4: Fishbone.
12: Thank you, Bryce.
4: This is what Bryce does.
12: Thank you.
4: Thank you for the
12: Bryce.
4: Support, Bryce.
12: Oh my goodness. I'm going to get it. All this stuff just jumbles around in my head. But what I noticed the difference, and this is what why I think the Republican Party can be so welcoming, because the Republican voter the other night, they kicked out their crazies.
4: The
12: Democrats elected theirs.
4: We have seen this now, and I think this is a big plus, whether it's been in Louisiana, whether we've now seen this, for example, with John Cornyn in Texas. Mm-hmm.
14: we are now actually seeing where Republican voters, now not Republicans, Republican voters, those are two different things.
12: Yeah, they're two different things.
14: Two completely different 100%. Things. They are holding accountable the people that they, even if they've had tenure, mm-hmm. they're making it a point. I don't think you're serving the constituency right. very well. I'm voting you out.
12: I'm voting you out.
14: And now, the other end of the spectrum, the other end of the pancake, is you have the Democrats that are so frustrated with their establishment, it's not like they're finding, hey, this is a grassroots Democrat and they believe in, let's say, 90s blue dog Democrat tactics. Instead, they're going, how communist are you? Yeah. Okay, check the box.
12: Do you hate Jewish people? Do you hate Israel? And do you want to take over all means of production? You're hired.
14: Do you use the term cradle to grave? Sounds good.
12: Sounds good.
14: It is a different dynamic that's going on now.
12: Yeah.
14: I'm with you. I've joked around with Tug about this. So when I run for office, or when Tug and I run for office, and we're running for mornings.
12: This is awesome.
14: When you ask, so it doesn't matter what the topic is. What do you think about this? I just say the same thing. I think guns are good. That's what I'm running
12: guns
14: on.
12: Guns are good. Guns food are is good. Good.
14: When we get back, Dr. Rich McCormick joins the Morning Extra right here on Extra 106.3.
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16: As the socialists and communists continue their takeover of the Democrat Party, it's good, especially if you're a parent, to take a look at and remember what they're doing to our wonderful state-operated schools. We have a socialist Democrat who is going to be the candidate for the U.S. Senate from Florida. She says that drag shows are good, wholesome entertainment for families. But let's go to the center of communism, socialism, New York City, and Mamdani. He has a panel for education policy, and some of his appointees, listen to this, a former Department of Education official named Lucas Kohler. He's the head of the $500 million endowment for the Foundation for City College in New York. White guy. And he wants the agency to dismantle white dominant culture. And he is working to create segregated spaces in city classrooms in New York for educators to reflect on their racism. Here's a quote, the separate spaces for white people and non-black people of color would be used to interrogate their own internalized anti-black racism and unlearn white dominant behaviors without causing harm to black colleagues. And when he was working for the Department of Education, he called on that agency to sever all ties with the New York Police Department because cops pose a threat to minority students and black and brown children and families. This, my friends, is Democrats working with the education system you're trusting your kids to. Think about it. Neil Bortz, Extra 106.3.
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17: She praised Allah for 9/11. I'm Dave Anthony, Fox News. The New York woman accused of plotting her own terror attack in Albany, now jailed after making her first court appearance.
18: She had a lot of social media profiles and was prolific online espousing anti-American beliefs.
17: That's FBI Special Agent Craig Tremoroli.
19: 35-year-old Jessica Bowie allegedly, ideally, wanted to blow up the White House in an ISIS-inspired attack, but she chose to target New York State Capitol instead because it was, quote, the biggest political building she knows of in the area. Authorities say Bowie had been radicalized online and had pledged allegiance to ISIS in May. Investigators say she intended to use a DoorDash bag to conceal the bomb once it was made. On August 19th, Bowie was arrested holding the weapons.
17: That's Fox's Madeline Rivera. As President Trump plans what he calls an economic D-Day to do more financial harm to Iran in the conflict, 5,000 sailors and Marines are finally getting a much-needed break as the USS Abraham Lincoln's deployment ends, replaced by another aircraft carrier.
20: The Lincoln's been at sea for 272 days, and it's still got a long sail ahead, with 13,000 miles to get from the Arabian Sea to San Diego. Concerns about the Lincoln have been growing, with reports of a stressed-out crew, bad plumbing, and supply shortages. Several Democratic lawmakers have pressed the War Department for details on the Lincoln's conditions.
17: Fox's Jill Nato. Investigators in Alaska trying to figure out why a small plane crashed after a takeoff flight from Anchorage. 8 people killed.
21: The crash happened at Cape Newenham Long Range Radar Site Airport. That's 450 miles west of Anchorage. U.S. Air Force Lieutenant General Robert Davis reacted to the deadly crash, saying, quote, "This is a devastating loss for our military family and the communities we serve."
17: Fox's Marianne Rafferty. The flight was chartered by the Army Corps of Engineers. Because listening.
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1: Good morning. Happy Friday. It is the Morning Extra with Tug and Los. No Tug, though, today. We got Victor subbing in, so Victor and Los, Victor and I will be taking you all the way until 10 o'clock.
2: I almost forgot it was Friday.
1: Right now, listen, if you're having fun, you kind of forget this stuff. What you can't, though, forget is the 8 o'clock hour is brought to you by Central Heating and Air. Do sign up for that maintenance agreement. It does take care of you. 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
1: Several senators who are basically upset with Trump for one reason or another. Some of it's just personality driven, that will not vote for something that's good for America. The only way you switch that is by having the leader of the Senate basically bring it to the floor and have the mob, if you will, the people rise up and put pressure on these guys to do the right thing. Otherwise, it's never going to get across the finish line. We're trying to draw attention to this. We're trying to get the people stirred up, get them to call their senators, and get this done.
2: Hey, Dr. Richard McCormick, this is Victor.
1: Hey, Victor.
2: Listen, this is an absolute pleasure. And I just to give you a little bit of background on me, I'm known as the Mexican not afraid to be American because my father came here. He came here the right way. He came here legally, came here on a work visa, worked his fingers to the bone. That man worked three jobs at a time for the longest time to take care of his family. And I will never forget when he came home and he obtained his, I never saw my dad cry. He had tears in his eyes when he came home because he obtained his United States citizenship. And he so much loved that he could vote. And he takes it to heart and taught us to do that. My father is now 91 years old, will not miss a vote. And so I find it hard that, so why do politicians in Washington have such a hard time understanding how meaningful the vote is, and why is it such a bad thing to protect it?
1: Well, one of the things that really bothers me is I think some people have idealistic reasons and they try to justify it in their hearts, but I think most of them understand this is a good way to cheat. If you don't have to use ID. And by the way, this is not just the United States. Every state, every country in the world has modified their voting in some way or another. Even France, they tried to do mail-in ballots, realized this isn't working. France. Once again, we talked about France before, right? When France is leading you, you got problems. They've led us in nuclear power. They're leading us in a way that you have voter accountability. And this is a country, let's face it, they have the most expensive used rifles in the world for a reason. They've never been shot and they've only been dropped once, right? but when we look at the common sense things to do, I mean, it's just a common sense. There's several Democrats, by the way, that agree with us on this too. Some people get a little bit wary when they talk about a digital ID, but that's a way to get rid of fraud too. Some people don't want to be tracked. I get it. But ultimately, when you have accountability, everybody wins. And by the way, I've been to those ceremonies where people become citizens and you have to earn it. You have to actually study. I think these people a lot of times know more about America than a lot of kids coming out of high school, which is sad. But the amount of pride and yes, the emotion, mm-hmm, and something that's so valuable to them that a lot of Americans actually take for granted, and that they don't even bother voting. Man, I tell you what, the immigrants to come here the right way and follow the law and become part of America's fabric, that's something that's special.
3: Congressman Dr. Rich McCormick is our guest right here on The Morning Extra. Congressman, want to also ask about something that you have brought up on social media, and it's something that Americans are aware of. We're aware and we know about companies that work with operational debt. Our country being $40 trillion in debt. I don't think we're ever going to get to a point where we're talking about balanced budgets or fixing that debt, but it feels like one of those strains that we constantly are seeing in the marketplace. Victor brought it up, what's going on in the bond market. It is a concern for everyday Americans. How does Congress plan to at some point address some of this stuff?
1: You know, every once in a while we get looking the other way, and there's so much going on in the world that we forget about the debt, except when we reach milestones, $40 trillion. We've had the bond market a couple times in the last couple months get stirred up because the interest rates, when you have that high of a debt, $40 trillion, I mean, nobody else in the world can even come close to it. Of course, our GDP is roughly $30 trillion, and our actual overall wealth is still very, very, very high. It's over $100 trillion. But this is concerning, and what people forget sometimes, unless we reach a milestone, which

0: a good reason to highlight it, is how much that's going to burden us and our children in the future. Right now, we pay about, every time that interest increase on borrowing, because we become more and more risky, the higher that debt goes, we have to pay more interest on the money. It's like having a credit card. With too much on the credit card, your interest rate goes up because you're actually a higher risk. So right now we're paying $1 trillion in interest payments per year. To put this in perspective, we bring in about $5 trillion a year in tax revenue. $5 trillion. Now, and I think about that. That would take us 8 years to pay off the debt if we didn't have a government and we didn't have an interest rate. Payments. That's crazy. Now, to make it worse, we're going up by about $2 trillion per year in additional debt because we overspend by about 30%. Now, this is a bipartisan problem, by the way. Here's the problem. Social Security will go bankrupt in this next presidency. It's a sure thing. It's objective truth. There's no way to get around it right now. If we solve Social Security, quote unquote, and we figured a way to solve it in the future, it still would go bankrupt because we waited too long. We always wait till last second, then we come up with a bad solution. We're reactive instead of proactive. It's a political football hot potato, if you will, and we're not handling it right now. So what's going to happen is when that happens, we're not going to allow it to go bankrupt. That would be an automatic 21% cut by law. So we're going to bail it out again, adding a massive amount of deficit spending. We're going to be $50 trillion in debt by that time, which is, well, or close to that. And we're going to be paying $2 trillion in debt because this is what happens when your interest rates go up. Now, this is the scary thing, though. There's a reason that America is the standard of currency in the world, which, by the way, gives you a lower borrowing rate, better trading, and it also helps you with those with tariffs and everything else. But if that goes away, we're not going to go to BRICS, because BRICS, which is from China and other countries, they've got their own problems. We're still the prettiest of ugly babies. But if this continues, we may be replaced by standard coin or something else like that. And then this great ride that we've had since the 40s with Bretton Woods, where we replaced gold as the currency standard, will kind of go away. And that's going to be really devastating to our economy. And I'm really concerned about that most of all.
1: You know, this is Victor, Congressman. So what scares me a little bit about all this is you've got some, and I call them social media Republicans, that are out there actually trying to put out and say that we don't need to be the world's currency. I don't think I have to tell you how dangerous it would be if the dollar was not the world currency. So I'm glad you mentioned that, because we have, at least for me, how come, or let me put it this way. What would it take to get Congress to go, okay, we're going to have operational debt. We don't need to be 50 trillion. We shouldn't even be at 40 trillion. But here we are. We're here. So let's attack this. So why can't we do something? For instance, let's stop punishing achievement with our progressive tax code and move to something like a consumption tax, to where we really can really, really go on the growth trajectory, because the only way to beat this debt is through growth. But then at the same time, can we implement something like the penny plan or something where we say, okay, we have to stop the increases of spending. We're going to keep spending, but we got to stop the increases. Or, I mean, is there anything that we can convince the Congress in Washington that this has to be addressed, and we better do it soon, or it's going to get out of control?
0: You know, the great Neil Bortz, who was just on a commercial in between your show break there, came up with the fair tax, which mm-hmm. is essentially a consumption tax. It gives a special set aside for people who are impoverished. Mm-hmm. And it's a little bit hard to explain. That's why we couldn't do it, because we were vilified instantly. Anytime you get rid of a system that has a bunch of loopholes for the big players, the lobbyists, if you will, there's always going to be pushback. And then there's also the fear of the unknown. It's just like when let me give you a perfect example. This came up the other day, too. George W. Bush, who's never talked about pretty much anymore, but he came up with the idea that you privatize just 10% of Social Security. What does that mean? You're going to pay into something that you get access to directly. It's going to be invested in the market, by the way, which would have outperformed some people say up to 10 times what happens with Social Security, which gets no interest, right? And you get back a pittance, because if you die, that money goes back to the government. Whereas with a privatized Social Security, it's kind of like a 401k. It gets interest, a much higher interest. You're going to make a lot more money. And some people say that 10% that he would have set aside for privatization would have outdone the rest of the 90% because of the return. Plus, you get to keep it. Imagine that. But, of course, we resist it. We vilify it. We say, oh, he's the bad guy. And now we have this system, once again, that's going bankrupt. Same thing with the consumption tax. We can't have who's going to get a cutout? You don't. It's plain and simple. Everybody pays their fair share, as the Democrats like to say all the time. But once again, they're not really in that. As a matter of fact, here's the other nefarious thing. If the Democrats got everything they were asking for, every free social program, free health care, free whatever else they're promising, guaranteed next year they come back, we'd be in 50% deficit spending, and they come back and say they'd have to have something else to promise, because the people are never satisfied with free stuff. Because they get into this modern monetary theory that you can just print the money and it's going to be okay. That's going to run out. And as a matter of fact, as Margaret Thatcher once said, the problem with socialism is eventually you run out of other people's money. And there's no way you're going to tax the billionaires and still make up for that deficit. It's past that already. As a matter of fact, if you took away all their money, it still doesn't make up for the deficit spending. And by the way, you'd crash the economy, because those guys are the ones who invest the most in creating jobs and economy.
2: Congressman Dr. Rich McCormick is our guest on The Morning Extra. Let's talk about that future, because one of the versions of seeing massive growth, and I know Elon Musk has talked quite a bit about it, is the development of AI and eventually getting to the point where we're going to be so efficient, there's going to be so much for everyone. And a lot of that tracks back to the data center discussion. Talk about that importance of staying ahead of China, finding the right communities for data centers. Not everybody wants them, but they do offer some economic benefit.
0: Yeah, very few communities do want them, and they become vilified to the point where I'm worried we're going to lose the future. I mean, AI is one of the most important, it is the most transformative technology we've ever seen in our lifetime easily. This will change everything. We're going to solve cancer, guys. We're going to keep up in military technologies that are going to be transformative to the future. We've never lived in a time. Nobody alive right now has ever been in a more transformational time in military technology and tactics. The amount of AI and what it does for us, not just about changing your picture or whatever we do on ChatGPT or
2: that's,
0: any other.
2: That's what I do and what Victor does. Yeah, we're not at that level of curing cancer.
0: But I've run a company right here in our district that use it to come up with chemicals that are going to solve very real problems for Americans and for industry, that's going to create wealth and jobs and everything else, and it's going to solve so many things. Here's the deal. First of all, there's been a lot of lies out there. It doesn't, any new data center does not consume water. I've seen these articles, it uses 5 million gallons a day. It's not true. The old systems used to use the cooling, they'd use evaporation. It did consume a lot of water. Now it's all a closed system, kind of like a radiator. So that doesn't happen anymore. That's new technology. That's the way we advance, guys. The fact that they use energy, they're gonna pay for it and more. As a matter of fact, we're going to have microgrids where we're going to have modular reactors and gas turbines and these fuel cells. Fuel cells basically put out almost no carbon imprint into the atmosphere. They're very, very efficient. They're great. You can actually overproduce energy, and it'll benefit your energy grid and actually bring your energy costs down. So all the things that people, it's noisy. No, it's not. They're not going to be close enough to anyone that they're, and they don't make that much noise. And people are like, well, it only creates temporary jobs. Yeah, like every other construction job out there. Every construction job is temporary until you get your next construction site. So all the objections are actually, I believe, driven by a very nefarious system, by the way, which I think is funded. My theory is it's funded by China or other bad actors who are competing with us, because we had one site that we actually have an FBI investigation where it was a very rural community. There was no reason for all these people to be uptight about this data center. It was going to be way away from everybody's house. And they had 250 people show up to the town hall to protest. Well, they checked IDs. 90% of the people weren't even from that community. They were close. They were being shipped in from as far away as California. These were paid professionals. Who's paying them? Because that's kind of worrisome to me. And when you start losing the narrative and we don't have enough data centers or energy production, China will kick our butts. And this is the race of our lifetime. This is the next space race. If we get this wrong, it will not just hurt our economy, but everything we think is important into the future.
1: Well, you said it right there, Congressman. We lost the narrative, and I would love to see the GOP try and get this narrative back, because there are some good stories to be told. Zuckerberg is one of them. I mean, Zuckerberg, the last time I checked, is no big right-winger or GOP-er, but the guy, if you go look at what he's doing with his data centers and how he's, they're actually a nice aesthetically buildings to look at, and he's building parks, he's building libraries, he's making it a community. And the media has taken this narrative, and I think the GOP has kind of gotten behind the eight ball here, when they need to come back out and start saying the good things that are coming from these data centers. Not just that if you're a streamer or you're a video gamer or you're doing anything on
2: or
1: social
2: a morning
1: media,
2: host that does weird stuff with pictures, yeah.
1: You're right, with the pictures. You can't do that without these data centers. And you are 100% right, I can tell you, because I've been following some of this and doing some of the research, because just as back when Ronald Reagan was fighting Moscow, you had these foreign entities coming into this country, funding resentment and funding, you know, just starting up these, stirring the pot, let's just say. That's what China's doing. China does not want the United States to lead in anything. And I think what the GOP needs to do, maybe, Mr. McCormick, and I would love your opinion on this. What point will it be, or what it, will it take for us to get to the point where the GOP can say, hey, look, China's not our friend. They don't have our interest at heart, and they're running TikTok, and I know they don't own it anymore, maybe, but come on. We see what the algorithms are doing. China's not our friend, so when can we get to the point and be honest about that?
0: Well, you can't. Most people understand that China is not our friend. Iran, Russia, not our friend. North Korea, not our friend. But what we don't have is we have a lot of politicians that are still playing politics and not leading. You just mentioned Reagan. Reagan would paint a picture and bring you to that conclusion, because that's real leadership. We need leadership in D.C., people that will actually say things that sometimes you don't want to hear. I mean, Profiles in Courage by John F. Kennedy talked about it, where sometimes you stand up against your own party or against popular belief so you can get the truth out there. You can lead the way. Sometimes the truth is not popular until it's explained better. And I think a lot of politicians right now are reacting to, once again, the mob, that popular pressure that, you know, not my backyard. Here's one solution to the data centers, though. And I've brought this over to the White House. I think you guys will. I want your audience here, because I think there's something that can really be a good solution. Since people don't want it in their area and they're scared of it and they don't want those jobs or whatever, or they don't want the benefits, you know what? Put it on a base. The base can't say no. I mean, it's an executive decision. And then you have it on base with an energy source, and the base starts benefiting from it. They have to lease the land from us, so we get a monetary benefit. They have to produce energy that we can benefit from. That's another benefit. And by the way, we have Fort Gordon right here in Georgia, which is the cybersecurity center of America. Put another data center right next to it for civilians, and then produce the energy and show America that it's clean, it's efficient, it's not going to cause any bad things. And then once America says, oh, that's not so bad, and we have solved the solution. We have tons of bases, every state just about, that have tons of land in the middle of nowhere, and it wouldn't upset anybody.
2: Congressman, again, congratulations on all the success with the job fair. You do have that event coming up on August 28th. That is the Protect the Vote, a grassroots dinner seminar. You can go, obviously, to Rich for GA over on X. You can get a link right there to RSVP. Best of luck for that upcoming event, Congressman, and we thank you for your time, as always.
0: Love you guys. Appreciate you. Have a great day. Semper Fi.
2: There he goes. You. That is Semper Congressman Fi. Dr. Rich McCormick, representing Georgia 7th District. And I'll tell you, like I said, for as much interactions we get a chance to have with the congressman, he lays it to you. As a lot of times we know when we get the BS answer, when it comes to Dr. Rich McCormick, he pretty much looks at it as like, I'm just going to tell you, and if you don't agree, that's okay. Like, yeah. And then we can have an argument with him. But I'm going to tell you Marine straight.
1: Yeah, there you go. And we need more politicians like that.
2: That's just how it goes. He's come on this show to explain when votes people didn't care for. He's like, here's the reason why I did it. Yeah. So I definitely appreciate that. All right. When we get back right here on the Morning Extra, it's Victor and Los taking you until 10 o'clock. No Tug. He'll be back next week once we get back from his good old beach vacation. Well, you can count this community as being completely out on the DSA. And it actually came and was highlighted by an extremely surprising source. We'll talk about that next right here on the Morning Extra.
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11: 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These are your Georgia headlines.
12: It's Friday, August 21st, and here are your headlines. Ukraine says its war with Russia and Israel's conflict with Iran are part of the same broader fight. Ukraine's ambassador to Israel says Iranian-made drones used by Russia have directly linked the two battlefields. Meanwhile, President Trump is urging countries to cut off Iran economically, warning there will be consequences for those providing a lifeline. Atlanta is officially out of the running to host the 2028 Democratic National Convention. The DNC has narrowed the finalists down to Boston, Denver, and Philadelphia, eliminating both Atlanta and Chicago. Atlanta Mayor Andre Dickens and the Georgia Chamber expressed their disappointment over the decision. And finally, Georgia officials are warning about a farmers market scam. The State Department of Agriculture says a fake event advertised on Facebook as the 2026 Gate Atlanta Vendor and Artisan Market is designed to steal information. Officials say there is no such event scheduled at the Atlanta State Farmers Market this weekend. It'll be a high of 92 and a low of 70 today, with a very small chance for storms in the metro area this evening. 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
2: I tell you, I have just explained the whole key to winning most all political discussions. It's myself and Victor. We are doing everything until 10 o'clock. No Tug. He'll be back from vacation, but Victor and I were having the discussion off the air about, you know, data centers and the future of energy. And as we're talking about these complicated issues, I just looked at him and I gave him my slogan for my campaign, no matter what. I think guns are good.
1: Guns are good.
2: And as Victor kind of like is letting it kind of wash over him, he's like, you know, that would work in Alabama, Georgia,
1: Tennessee, Georgia, Florida. Absolutely.
2: See, that's how we're going to win. And in the future, if you ever find yourself in any show and you misstep, Victor, and somebody reaches out to you upset, like, Victor, I can't believe you called me part of the wacko right, just say,
1: I like guns.
2: I think guns are good.
1: You know, I probably...
2: Oh, okay, we're good. You and me, then.
1: I'm glad we had the discussion, because I probably will catch flack at some point for the wacko right comment. I hope I explained it well, but that's going to be my out.
2: That's
1: I
2: gonna
1: like
2: be it.
1: Guns are good.
2: I think guns are good.
1: I think guns are good.
2: Say it. We can have any sort of other discussion, and then as soon as we get there, everyone goes, okay, I see where your heart is.
1: I see where your heart is. Guns are good and universal permit carry.
2: That's right. Good. That's what's going to work for you. This is the Morning Extra right here on Extra 106.3. 8 o'clock out is brought to you by Central Heating and Air. Thank you to Congressman Dr. Rich McCormick for joining us again. Do have that event coming up next Friday in Alpharetta on the 28th. That is in the dinner seminar, buffet dinner, pushing for the Save America Act and talking about the ways to put heat on your senators in this country. Remember, 86% of people in this country, that's across the aisle, that is bipartisan, that want to have photo ID in order to vote in this country. We don't need another situation like we saw in Minnesota when they had their primaries where you could just vouch. I can vouch for up to 8 people. Yes, I am Muhammad, and these are the other 8 Muhammads I know, and we're all voting the same way.
1: And oddly enough, they all have the same address.
2: That's right. It's I'm vouching for all of them. I am trustworthy. Yeah, that's what we're looking to go ahead and avoid. All right, I wanted to bring this up with you, and I'm going to give credit in a way that I very rarely do, Victor.
1: Uh-oh.
2: I'm going to give credit to CNN.
1: Ooh.
2: There was a moment. Wow. Rush Limbaugh used to call it a moment of accidental journalism.
1: Accidental journalism.
2: And you just say, oops, it happened. Sorry. So, but I think this is about a larger picture, and I know I'm kind of framing it for the audience, but I want them to listen in this regard. I think based on what we're seeing with numbers around the country, and I know some conservatives get worked up about, hey, there's like some DSA-oriented people that won in these different communities. Well, they won primaries, all right? You're not winning in Florida. You're winning in like Colorado and New York and California. That's where you're going to win. The enclaves where these people believe that socialism, communism are good. All right. I think guns are good. That communism is good. It's just the way they think. But in this particular scenario, I believe we're now seeing the media trying to tamp down the energy and the interest in the DSA because I don't believe they look at it as being good for mainstream Democrats in the midterms. I just believe
1: I think they've realized that they're not going to win that Senate back because of some of these candidates.
2: Because I'm right there with you. I think they look at what their talking points are, and they're trying to downgrade them as quickly as possible so that the establishment Democrats get the highlights back, get the spotlight back. So this is Boris Sanchez, and he is on CNN, and he is of Cuban descent. Now, he has a DSA member. Now, this is Ashik Sadike. And this is about starting to talk about some of the issues that the DSA wants to go ahead and push forward. And again, accidental journalism. Boris Sanchez decides to frame a question around his family's experience in Cuba and see what the DSA's response to this is. Take a listen.
13: Get your criticism of foreign policy. As I said, it's not an uncommon one. But lauding Fidel Castro is a different story. You talk about what things were like before the revolution in Cuba. I'll give you a personal example. My grandfather was a revolutionary in Cuba during that time. He was affected by a previous dictator, Fulgencio Batista, having his friends disappeared in the street for speaking their minds. My grandfather found that revolution hoping to bring democracy to Cuba. And then what happened? Fidel Castro locked my grandfather up, sentenced to 20 years for doing what you're doing now on live TV, for speaking his mind, for expressing himself freely, for trying to organize politically. So I wonder, again, how you think that lands with people who suffered under that dictatorship, who now you are trying to court as voters when your organization comes out and lauds 100 years of Castro. I don't think it would land well with them, Ashik.
14: We're seeing many people in the United States who are struggling under massive inequality in the United States.
2: Yes, and not really knowing how to explain. You're advocating for Castro, and I swear, go to South Florida, try that one out.
1: Yeah.
2: See what the Cuban community will tell you about what it's like living under the Castro brothers regime.
1: Exactly. Does this guy still have a job on CNN?
2: He still does. I think the marching orders at this point are, because we had it, and it's funny how politics moves this quickly. 3 weeks ago, it was about getting these people on and trying to push their agenda. And the more it was hurting at the polls, and then what we saw in the elections, even for a guy like El Sayed in Michigan, your polling said he was going to win by like 12 points. He won by 1 point.
1: Yeah, yeah.
2: And you have Democrats that are now advocating, and we'll get into a little bit of this as well, advocating for the Republican on that side. You had Francesca Hong, where it looks like, hey, she's going to win in a landslide.
1: Yeah, by 20 points, they said.
2: Yeah, the establishment Democrat won by like half a point. Yeah. So it's like we've now seen this, I believe. The media has the marching orders of tamp down these people. Start pointing out who they are because they're not good for the Democrat Party. And I've told them this for the better part of a couple of years now.
1: You tried to help them.
2: Tried. Told you. I used to say $2 million, I will fix your problems, and they won't hire me.
1: And they won't hire you? You know, I'd do it for $1 million. No.
2: Oh, no.
1: No, I get it.
2: Dang it. I've been undercut once again.
1: Undercut once again.
15: 105.
2: Oh, Kimmer.
1: Kimmer.
2: Kimmer will do anything for $20.
1: I was going to say, what won't Kimmer do for a buck?
2: Bro. No. $105. I'll fix your problem for $105. See, you know, now you've been undercut.
1: You know, I believe Kimmer could do it too. You know, what one of the craziest things that I wish more people would understand is when you look at, even like you said, CNN, clearly the message is out that, hey, we're not going to win the Senate because of some of these candidates, because they're not hiding who they are. And this is what I want people to understand. Today's Democrat Party, they're not much different than these young whippersnapper socialists. The difference is the old Democrat guard of today, they always hide what they really want to do to you. And the new guard was never told they had to hide it.
2: We actually went through, and I'm glad you brought that up. I went back and started talking about 2008. And we were never, at least from a mainstream media perspective, talked about the Marxist background of Barack Obama.
1: Barack Hussein Obama.
2: We were never talked about that. We were never talked about black separation theology from his church. We were never told about this background. The only person saying it was Sean Hannity. Of course, it was like, Sean Hannity, what are you, racist? You're not allowed to do that.
1: Yeah.
2: But the old school, that version of Democrat, knew if I have Marxist tendencies or any of that background, I have to hide this and present a different view of things. The only time Barack Obama really slipped up during that campaign was with Joe the Plumber and talked about spreading the wealth around.
1: Yes.
2: Well, I'm with you. This group isn't doing that.
1: No.
2: They're just putting it out there.
1: Well, you know what's funny is, and you're 100% right when you peg that 2008, because since Obama came in and when he rode into town, that's when you started really seeing, to me, I think, this change in the Democrat Party to what they are today. And that's the thing that I want people to notice the most. Who came up with defund the police? It wasn't these young whippersnappers. It was the Dems from the Obama generation or however I should probably put that a better way.
2: That 2008 to 2016 agenda.
1: Yes.
2: Was really, and I don't know if you'd agree with this. I've talked about the biggest damage that I believe Barack Obama did to this country, but also most notably to the Democrat Party. There was a push away from working class Americans. The push was we're getting away from white working class Americans. Mm-hmm. What they didn't realize at the time, it was all working class Americans. And then they created a victimization mentality that in order to be part of this party, you have to claim some sort of victim status, like you don't live in the greatest country in the world and that you should be ashamed of it. And it's about getting even. And that mentality, I think, has proliferated to what we now see that's now even given us DSA.
1: 100%. You can go back in some of my older shows. I talked about victim boxes. And that's what you're right. What Obama and his crew leading all the way up to 2016 and then really catching again in 2020 were these victim boxes. You have to belong. The Democrat Party, in order for you to support them, you have to belong. They're going, whether you like it or not, they're going to put you in a victim box. You're going to be in the gay box, the transgender box, the skin color box.
2: I spent all of 2020 after the election of Joe Biden, Victor, I told everyone that I was identifying as a black female lesbian. So I could claim a multitude of victim status.
1: Yeah, yeah. And that's the way they, and if you listen to Obama back then, he said he wanted to fundamentally change the United States. Somebody should have asked, explain that, because nobody did. And now here we are today, this is their fundamental change. And again, you had the Obamas, the Schumer, the Bernie Sanders, who have been teaching these kids that are coming up today that socialism is okay. Socialism is the best. Communism, it just hasn't been done right. But what they forgot to tell these young ones, you're supposed to hide it until elected.
2: Boris Sanchez on CNN, when he was talking about what had happened to his grandfather, you notice he talked about fighting against this revolutionary and being and then Castro. What the history will always show you, especially when it comes to communists, it's all each one of them killing each other over who's not communist enough.
1: Enough.
2: It's like, oh no, you're not communist enough, so I kill it. And then we're going to get you, and then we're going to imprison you. And so as much as they like to say, well, it just hasn't been done right, it's because there's always another revolutionary who's like, I'll be the one to do it.
1: I'll be the one.
2: Until they get put against the wall by somebody who's like, no, you're not doing it right. And the cycle continues. All right, when we get back, that's Victor Amlos. This is The Morning Extra. This man continues to speak the truth and tells you just how important it is that America remains a leader in this world. We'll talk about that next. We continue right here on The Morning Extra on Extra 106.3.
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2: Good morning. Here are your sports headlines for Friday, August 21st. The Atlanta Braves beat the Chicago White Sox yesterday afternoon, 2-0, the final in the Braves makeup game with the White Sox from earlier this season. Grant Holmes goes 6 innings and gives up 1 hit. The Braves will now be in Milwaukee this weekend for a matchup of top National League teams as they take on the Brewers. It'll be Chris Sale on the mound tonight. He'll be opposed by Jacob Mazeroski. First pitch is set for 4:10 10. You can hear that game on our sister station, 680 The Fan, and for free on The Fan app. From the NFL, three more games on the schedule tonight for week two of the preseason. The Steelers host the Jets. That's a 7 o'clock kick. The Jaguars host the Panthers at 7:30. Then the Broncos host the Packers at 9:30. As for the Falcons, they will play Saturday afternoon against the Indianapolis Colts on the road. That game will kick off at 1 o'clock. With your sports headlines, I'm Carlos Medina.
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2: I tell you, Victor, I think you're going to owe something fierce to Bryce. He's getting every hot Victor promo in before we get back every time. This is now turned into like one giant 4-hour Victor promo of like, hey, so he'll be back on Monday too.
1: I promise I didn't pay him.
0: Hey, don't forget the weekends.
2: Yeah, I was going to say, we'll have the weekends as well, but you know what? I'm just saying. When somebody starts telling us all about, like, you know, that whole Glenn Beck programming, I mean, maybe you want to do something a little different. Just check me out for a little while. Maybe you want to do something a little different. It's Victor. It's Loaf for taking you until 10 o'clock. I told you, as we get to 9 o'clock, things, the wheels will go off and everything
1: else.
2: That's
1: great. I love it.
2: How it's going to be. And Victor will be back on Monday as well. We'll be doing the show together. And so really appreciate the audience. Really appreciate all of your feedback. And also, I'm sorry I was slow on this. As we got a message over from Good Strong Stephanie, one of our listeners, while we were interviewing Dr. Rich McCormick. And as she pointed out, you can go back on the app and listen to it. That was our opening to our 8 o'clock hour. She said, can we just elect some people who have the balls to say Social Security goes against all American ideals and needs to go? I tell you, all of us that are in that age group, we have all looked at it and basically said, I don't think it's going to be available for me anyway down the road.
1: Right.
2: But that's the honest discussion that politicians can't have with you.
1: That came from Stephanie?
2: That was from Stephanie. Yes.
1: Stephanie, if you're listening, the word is cojones.
2: Cojones. There you go. Just so you have that moving forward. All right. You've got some audio that we wanted to get into as far as the importance of America and our standing in the world.
1: Yeah. I would love, I just listen to this for a minute, folks, because sometimes people ask me, Victor, where do you get your ideas on economics? Well, listen, I'm a student of Milton Friedman. Now, was I around when he was teaching? No. But I can go on this great little device that everybody has in their pockets or a laptop, and you can find all of Milton Friedman's lessons. But there are lessons that are still hold true today. And I just some of the conversations we've had already and conversations we will have, I want you to hear this. And Bryce, just hit it, and let's go from there.
21: Yes, so you mentioned about the imports of steel. Yeah. I'd like to allude to that. We hear from the American steel industry that in Japan, for instance, steel producers are producing at less than cost with support of the government so as to keep employment up there. And as a result, the American steel industry here is not going to be able to compete. So they're going to shut down, and we're going to have higher unemployment here.
1: Bryce, can you pause it for a second?
21: What is your...
1: So, ladies and gentlemen, this applies because what have you been hearing from President Trump and from people is talk about the steel industry. So what you're hearing with Milton Friedman, this was years ago, and it was the same issue that's coming up today. So go ahead, Bryce.
21: Answer to that.
22: That's a very, very good question, and it's a very easy answer. Because I'm not, I may say, the answer I'm giving is not my answer. It was the answer that was given by Adam Smith, the man whose face appears on my tie, I may say. It was given by Adam Smith in 1776 in The Wealth of Nations. From that time to this, hardly any professional economist has believed in tariffs or protection or anything but free trade. But the answer is very straightforward. Let us suppose for a moment that the Japanese flood us with steel. That will reduce employment in the American steel industry, no doubt. However, it will increase employment elsewhere in America. We will pay for that steel with dollars. What will the Japanese do with the dollars they get for the steel? They aren't going to burn them. They aren't going to tear them up. If they would, that would be best of all. Because there's nothing we can produce more cheaply than green pieces of paper. And if they were willing to send us steel and just take back green pieces of paper, I can't imagine a better deal. But they're not going to do that. They're not stupid. They're smart people. They're going to use those dollars to buy goods and services. They're going to spend them. In the process of spending them, They may spend them directly in the United States, and that directly provides employment in the United States. They may spend them in Brazil or in Germany or in China or anywhere else. But whoever gets them in turn is going to spend them. So the dollars that we spend for the steel will find their way back to the U.S.
1: So, ladies and gentlemen, the point of that is what Milton Friedman said back then, and it applies today. Why pass a, if they're going to offer us a good deal for the American consumer to go out and buy what they want, in this case it was the steel, the dollars that are going, they're dollars going over there. We're not sending yen. We're not sending the Chinese yuan or whatever that foreign currency is called. You're actually getting, or I should say the Japanese yen. You're getting dollars. You're sending dollars over and they're going to spend those dollars and they're going to end up back here. So you might lose some steel jobs, but you're going to get other jobs growing all over the place. So it is where he's saying free trade is the way to go, which is why you always hear me talk about free trade.
2: Two things. First off, I still remember, I've brought it up before, Greta Van Susteren. I remember 20 years ago, I watched one of her shows. It may have been CNN, may have been Fox. I don't recall which network it was on. Donald Trump went on, and I remember I wasn't watching The Apprentice. Donald Trump to me was just some New Yorker guy who built buildings.
1: Right.
2: And he went on and started talking about Chinese steel and how they're robbing us blind. And he was going through, I remember thinking like, well, what are we going to do about that? Well, I found out like 10 years later what he decided to do about it. He's right. Going to run for president. And so there is that part. I enjoy Milton Friedman, but I also keep this in perspective. If you go in my house and you ask my daughters, what is fair? They're going to both say the same thing because they hear me say it all the time. Fair is a concept. It's a construct. You create what you think is, I don't think that's fair. Fair doesn't exist. And I think the issue that I take with Milton Friedman is that I want free and fair markets. I want free markets. There's no such thing these days. And I think that's the part that's hard for free market economists, free market capitalists, free market conservatives like myself, and even I would say you, Victor, to know what the rest of the world is doing. Am I like a giant fan of tariffs? I hadn't even considered tariffs. But then you see what the rest of the world's doing to us to rob us, and you're like, the only way you make them go away is by doing it back to other people, you know, and yeah. but it goes completely against Milton Friedman and the idea of free markets.
1: Well, because you look, this is the way I look at it. If Japan or China tariffs our goods, think about this. They're hurting their people and they're hurting us. And then if we retaliate, we're hurting us more. We're adding more pain to the American people because a tariff is a tax. So there's no way around that. So you're gonna, now I actually agree with President Trump using tariffs as a strategic
2: method. I look at it as a negotiating method to get rid of, I've looked at it as you use tariffs in order to reduce tariffs.
1: Yeah, that's, yes.
2: That's what I hope
1: I'm on board
2: is.
1: With that. Because a lot of people say, well, Victor, you don't agree with Trump. It's like, no, it's not that I agree or disagree. It's that if it's a tariff for strategic negotiations and the end goal is to get rid of tariffs, then I'm okay with that, 100%.
2: I look at it as how do we get, like, for instance, quality American vehicles into certain marketplaces? Well, there is protection that goes on in those marketplaces by use of tariffs. How do you bust into a marketplace? Not with bombs. It's with your tariff policy to be like, hey, why don't you even this thing up a little bit? And maybe we can start selling our vehicles into your marketplace. That's where I've looked at it as well. All right. When we get back, we'll get into the 9 o'clock hour. By the way, thank you to Central Heating and Air for bringing us the 8 o'clock hour. Let's talk about the weird show of support that was out in front of everybody yesterday. It's just extremely strange. Liberal women. I'm going to talk about that next right here on the Morning Extra.
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3: As the socialists and communists continue their takeover of the Democrat Party, it's good, especially if you're a parent, to take a look at and remember what they're doing to our wonderful state-operated schools. We have a socialist Democrat who is going to be the candidate for the U.S. Senate from Florida. She says that drag shows are good, wholesome entertainment for families. But let's go to the center of communism, socialism, New York City, and Mamdani. He has a panel for education policy. And some of his appointees, oh, listen to this. A former Department of Education official named Lucas Kohler. He's the head of the $500 million endowment for the Foundation for City College in New York. White guy. And he wants the agency to dismantle white dominant culture. And he is working to create segregated spaces in city classrooms in New York for educators to reflect on their racism. Here's a quote, the separate spaces for white people and non-black people of color would be used to interrogate their own internalized anti-black racism and unlearn white dominant behaviors without causing harm to black colleagues. And when he was working for the Department of Education, he called on that agency to sever all ties with the New York Police Department because cops pose a threat to minority students and black and brown children and families. This, my friends, is Democrats working with the education system you're trusting your kids to. Think about it. Neil Bortz, Extra 106.3.
4: Time to end the war. I'm Dave Anthony, Fox News. That's what Iran's president just said in a speech today, claiming they won and America is hated in the world. President Trump insists Iran's been decimated as he works to prevent them from having a nuclear weapon, telling his ex-lawyer Michael Cohen's WABC radio show.
5: The Navy's gone. The Air Force is gone. The leadership is gone. Part of the problem is so many of the leaders are gone. It's not easy to make a deal. Nobody knows who's leading.
4: Now, as far as the president announcing the economic D-Day plan, it's going to hit Iran even harder.
6: Treasury Secretary Scott Bessent is due to announce a range of new measures on Monday. But at the center of it, of course, is the Strait of Hormuz and the U.S. naval blockade, which is preventing Iranian ships going into or exiting that critical waterway.
4: Fox's Jonathan Hunt in Tel Aviv. Investigators in Alaska trying to figure out why a small plane crashed near a military base airport, killing all eight people on board. It was chartered by the Army Corps of Engineers, two of its employees among those dead. A New York woman who radicalized online is now in jail. Jessica Bowie charged with plotting an ISIS-inspired terror attack targeting the state capitol in Albany.
23: She said, quote, I want to destroy as much of the building as possible and kill the senators while they are meeting.
4: FBI Special Agent Craig Tremoroli. At Lindsey Clancy's triple murder trial in Massachusetts, testimony about to resume. Her lawyers, using an insanity defense, will call their final witness.
24: Psychiatrist Dr. Philip Resnick, who has studied why parents kill their children. He was a key defense witness in the Andrea Yates case. That was the Texas mother who was found not guilty by reason of insanity in 2006 for drowning her five kids. The jury must decide if Lindsey Clancy had the capacity to appreciate that her actions were wrong or the ability to stop herself from killing her three kids.
4: That's Fox's Brian Yenis outside the court in Plymouth. America's listen, Fox News.
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0: I can't hit the post on
1: that. No, you got it. Give it a try.
2: And here's the possum. He's going to be, well, he's not playing in Fort Worth anymore. And get yourself ready for the weekend, y'all. Enjoy. I've got
1: $100. Pretty good.
2: Nah, I'm not very good at the whole FM thing. Did you? We're in with Victor. It's Victor and Los. And we'll be taking you for another hour. And then, Victor's going to be back on Monday. Then Tug will get back from vacation. Did you ever do, at any point, any FM radio?
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3: Yeah, me either.
2: I also fear play by play, as I told Bryce. Bryce does play by play. There's another aspect of broadcaster. I'm like, nope,

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1: And okay, you're a brave man for stepping into that
2: role. It was fun.
1: Because I fear play by play. Now, at one point, if you had me on like a baseball broadcast, I could do it like at a collegiate level. But if it was like a basketball game, if it was a football game, I think it did. First off, there's a lot of players that moves fast. And so I would sound probably, maybe you sounded like Boban as well. So there's an NBA player and he's not playing anymore. I think he's retired as of this point, but he was like 7'6" and he's just known as Boban. And Boban, they would have him in different Allstate ads where he would just be doing different roles, and every single one of them, it was clear that he wasn't good at what he was doing.
2: Oh, wow.
1: And I think about the ad they have where Boban is trying to be a play-by-play man in basketball. And I'm like, that's what I would sound like if I was doing it. Bryce, let me know whenever you've got the Boban ready, and I'll show you, this is what it would sound like. If I was calling a basketball game at any level, it would sound like this.
3: And what if I want a new car?
4: State Farm's here to help.
3: What if I want a new career? Keep bouncing it, keep bouncing it, keep bouncing it, keep bouncing it again. He bounced it again. He bounced it really quick. He bounced it again. He ran and bounced it. He bounced it.
1: That would be me right there.
2: That's awesome. Oh, it would be
1: absolute
2: disaster if I ever tried to do basketball. First of all, I'm too short to care about basketball, let alone play basketball. So I don't know any of the rules. So yeah, that would be terrible.
1: I would just be, he's bouncing it. There's so many terms in basketball, and I love basketball. I'd be talking about the elbow jumper. Look what they're doing at the top of the key. I know basketball.
2: Yeah, I don't know what any of that means.
1: I would fear calling basketball.
3: Keep bouncing it. Keep bouncing it.
1: Just like that. That would be me. He's going to the right. He keeps bouncing it.
2: That's great. He's bouncing it again.
1: It would not go well. That's what I would imagine. Welcome to the 9 o'clock hour. This is what we do in the 9 o'clock hour.
2: I do know that if you bounce it and stop and bounce again, that's a no-no.
1: It's a double dribble.
2: There it is.
1: The man is so enlightened when it comes to politics, American sports, when it comes to that stuff. He's like, listen, if I'm not playing it, I'm not really all that interested.
2: That's about the truth. You know, I kid you not. I remember the first time, and I was probably 8 or 9 years old, that my dad came to the park with me and some friends and their dads, and they had an American football, and that was the first time my dad had, I promise it had to be the first time he's seen one, let alone touch it, because he picked it up and he's looking at it like it's some foreign object.
1: Him
2: to the park again.
1: Oh, that's hilarious.
2: Yep.
1: I don't know, my dad was he was a high school football player and played baseball and that sort of stuff, and then when I grew up he was always playing softball, and so I was always around sports. And I remember the one time, there was a multitude of, but the one that was disappointing to my dad early on was like when I was 7, and I was still like awkward 7-year-old. Like I just couldn't figure out catching anything.
2: Oh, wow.
1: Right? It's like I could hit a baseball, still couldn't catch a football. And they put me in a flag football league, and I remember they were like, well, he's fast. Let's see if we can get him the ball. And they toss it to me, and I try and catch, just like I'm in the backfield. And I just drop it on the ground. And so it's a dead ball. And they're like, well, let's try it again. Toss it again. Try to catch it. Hits the ground. It's a dead ball. They don't want all kids piling on each other. And those were the last two tosses I got in 7th grade flag football for the remainder of the season. No more. So it took a few years before I actually look, I can catch this thing and I can make some plays and do all that sort of stuff. By the way, our

0: friend Stephanie wanted to make you aware, Victor. I think she's done with you right now. First off, we were talking about some issues with Social Security, but she did want to point out that she says, I do know cojones. Balls is just so much more fun to say.
1: Well, you are right, Stephanie. You are correct.
0: She just wanted to let you know that she's got the Spanish lingo down. She does habla, and she can't handle that. That's right. That's what she's able to do. All right, let's get to a first thing to know.

0: let's get into this because this isn't about the case in my mind. If you've been following along with this Lindsey Clancy case, first off, it ain't really a Friday 9 o'clock discussion because it's an awful story. A woman who clearly having some huge mental issues, including a variety of drugs she was put on. If you want to know the extent of the story or you're just catching up with it, sends her husband off to go get groceries. She'd been under observation, keeping an eye on her. And that's the point where she decided once he was gone, I'm going to kill all the kids. Does so, then she slits her throat and jumps out a window. She's now permanently injured, and now they're having a court case to determine what's going to be the process here as far as punishment. And so that's, take that in a box, Victor, and let's put it aside. That's for the legal system to figure out, and that's ugly, and it's sad, and it's what it is. I didn't understand all the women that showed up yesterday in support of this case. And largely, it's what you would expect. White liberal women. And I get that you... I don't know if it's just a matter of you're trying to support someone that you feel like was going through a mental health issue. But because of the nature of the case and what's involved, I don't know how you can show up at anything like that and try and lend support.
1: I see, my problem with this, and maybe it's just my... I cherish life.
0: Sure.
1: And when I see these white, I guess it's like the white Karens. It's the typical left wing.
0: Typically, statistically, that's what it is.
1: I can't help but think, are they there because children died? And these are the, I mean, look what Massachusetts just did. You can abort up until birth. Up until birth. That's murder. How can it not be? So, I don't like to go there in this direction, but I can't help but think that these political people, they just can't drop politics.
0: Yeah.
1: So they want to bring politics into the court.
0: Because I would look at it as, this is a massive tragedy on an epic scale. And I'm willing to say, because of the mental health issues involved and the medications and everything else, I'm like, this is for doctors and a courtroom to settle and figure out what should happen here. I also wouldn't for a second think that I'm going there to somehow lend support to what is a massive tragedy as if it's a political event. And so I want you to take a listen. These are some of the Lindsey Clanton, for lack of a better term, they're supporters. They're there to support. But what I ask is, what exactly are you supporting?
2: One of my sister-in-laws, it could be one of my best friends, and it could be me. So just here to support.
3: We are hearing her. We see that she tried everything. And I really do believe that she went into a state of psychosis.
4: We felt like the system failed her. She was begging for help and no one was there. I don't know if us being here will make her feel any better, but I mean, she's living in hell right now.
0: The first woman who's like, it could have been any one of us, could have been my sister, could have been me, could have been... Yeah, but it wasn't, and it's a huge tragedy. And what are you doing there? I'm here to lend support. For what?
1: For what?
0: For mental illness? For a horrible tragedy? This isn't like a school shooting, okay? Mm-hmm. This isn't like some terrorist attack. Mm-hmm. This isn't some church shooting or something. This is a family massive tragedy, and yet somehow... It was like the Code Pinks of the world showed up to turn it into some sort of statement about women's health.
1: Right, and that's where I think, because of who it was, why I just think they're coming at it from a political. They want to get you emotional. They want you to react emotional. But what is really there? Like you said, why are they there? And I can't help but think that these in their heads, there's just something wrong there, and that political aspect of it. Why?
0: There's also a rubberneck sort of view of this. Like, okay. I know that some of the ladies are not going to care for this. That's okay. We're just having a discussion. It's just you and me, friendly loose, you and I. True crime podcasts are huge these days. And the largest consumer of it are women. It's what it is. And I do believe that when you have these sort of cases, women gravitate towards it. And when they can get closer to it, there's something about it. In the same way that certain people follow rock bands, Certain people follow crime stories, and it kind of fits the MO. Now, I'm not saying that if you, maybe I am saying that if you happen to listen to true crime, you'd be like, I'd go right on down there. I'm not saying you would do that. But I do think that there is some sort of I want to be part of this scene. And I don't get that either. I think that that's some sort of gross rubbernecking.
1: Yeah. And that's a great way to put it. Gross rubbernecking. Because I don't understand. I support the court system. Okay. Support mental health. Well, get active in your community. Talk to your representatives about how can we do better with health and mental health. I can understand that, but I just can't help but go. Maybe I just think the worst things of these type of activists. But what look at Mangione? He has fan mail.
0: He has support for the murder of an executive of a health insurance company.
1: He took a father away from his kids.
0: Yes, and yet,
1: and from his wife.
0: There's a fan base.
1: There's a fan base.
0: It is.
1: Yeah.
0: It's a. I mean, we've always had this. Like, for instance, Ted Bundy had women that were lining up around the corner. There are serial killers that get married while they're in prison. There are those people that draw like this public fascination. I just wonder when it's something so incredibly sad, how does that draw fascination? Is it you just want to be near something that's that dark and that hard to imagine? You need to be close to it because you're like, I can feel Satan here? Like, what is it to be wanting to be part of that?
1: You know, maybe there's something. I have often said that there's true evil in this world. I hate to say it, but there is. And maybe you hit on something there.
0: I enjoy reading and seeing stuff about serial killers. Like, I will watch those documentaries. I will read those books. Green River Killer. Check it out. and part of it is just to understand or at least get some experience with, okay, what was the psyche? What was the upbringing? What caused somebody to crack in this way? And that's the part I find fascinating. I don't find what they did in like the way they do it, did it graphically fascinating. I have zero interest in that. I think, and we brought this up earlier on one of the shows this week, that when you plead guilty to a crime, motive is now out the window. You don't have to explain yourself, nor does the prosecution. Those College Idaho murders, those parents will never have the reason as to why Kohlberger went and did what he did. They'll never know why he did it. They'll never know what was his reasoning. They'll never know why those young people were targeted. Mm-hmm. Because he pled guilty and that was the end of that. It's like, okay, cool, here's your life sentence and see you later.
1: See you later.
0: That's hard, but I think when it comes to this case, why she did it's not going to be all that difficult.
1: No.
0: She was in a crazy state. I don't think for one second that woman went ahead and just got up that morning and said with a clear mind, hey, I'm going to kill all my kids. I was like, she was out of her mind. But now that's for the legal system and doctors to figure out. And it doesn't require all the Karens in the neighborhood to go down there.
1: Right.
0: You have the right to do it.
1: Right.
0: You know, but it feels gross to me.
1: Yeah.
0: And so that's where I've been. I've spent every single time they would show those, the view of like, and here's what's going on outside of the courtroom. I'm like, why? In the same way I had problems when people stood outside waiting for the Star Wars movies. I was like, why do we got to stand outside, people? Hey, the new iPhone's out. I'm like, I don't understand you. I don't understand Karen being at a trial for the murder of children.
1: No, I agree 100%. And it's, if I came in contact with one, I would love, I'd ask. What is it?
0: What is the reason?
1: I wonder what answer I get.
0: I'm just here to support, Victor.
1: That's probably the answer we would get.
0: I'm just here for support.
1: I'm just here for support.
0: Just another woman who needs support.
1: I want to know what you're supporting.
0: Yes. What are you exactly supporting? Women's health.
1: Oh, gosh.
0: Just throws so many of them out there.
1: That way. You're probably right.
0: Why are you standing outside for the new iPhone? Because I want it. Okay.
1: Yeah,
0: why do you want it so bad? Make my life better.
1: Can you not get it tomorrow?
0: What's it going to improve your life? Yes, exactly. Yes. I'm like, there's other answers here, I believe.
1: Do you have to be first?
0: Exactly.
1: Which clearly you're not going to be because you're on the way back side of a line going around. I see, I don't understand that either. I've never waited in line for anything like that.
0: By the way, it's a term called artificial scarcity. Like, why do clubs have a line out the door. It's to make you think it's exclusive to get in. The reason why Apple always wants the line out the door is to make you think like they're going to run out. It creates more excitement. It's called artificial scarcity. It's a business tactic. Don't fall for this thing. Just explaining it all to everybody. I'm giving you all the life hacks at this point. All right, 9 o'clock hour continues. That's Victor Amlos. When we get back, here's why I believe this candidate is going to be toast when he's trying to get into the Senate. We'll talk about that next. We continue the Morning Extra right here on Extra 106.3. Good morning. 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
12: It's Friday, August 21st, and here are your headlines. Ukraine says its war with Russia and Israel's conflict with Iran are part of the same broader fight, as Ukraine's ambassador to Israel says Iranian-made drones used by Russia have directly linked the two battlefields. Meanwhile, President Trump is urging countries to cut off Iran economically, warning there will be consequences for those providing a lifeline. Atlanta is officially out of the running to host the 2028 Democratic National Convention. The DNC has narrowed down the finalists to Boston, Denver, and Philadelphia. eliminating both Atlanta and Chicago. Atlanta Mayor Andre Dickens and the Georgia Chamber expressed their disappointment over the decision. And finally, Georgia officials are warning about a farmers market scam. The State Department of Agriculture says a fake event advertised on Facebook as the 2026 Gate Atlanta Vendor and Artisan Market is designed to steal information. Officials say there is no such event scheduled at the Atlanta State Farmers Market this weekend. It'll be a high of 92 and a low of 70 with a small chance of storms in the metro area this evening. The extra 106.3 headlines. I'm Price Gobert.
0: Thank you, the Gobert, you fearsome animal, you. Just rawr. He's just so rough and tumble, ready for a big weekend.
1: Rawr. I like that. Rawr.
0: He's, well, you know, it's we tell him he's a fearsome Gobert.
1: Rawr.
0: He can't be stopped either. Speaking of who can't be stopped, there's also Marty, our friend who, good strong listener, and Marty asked the question about when we were talking about the Lindsey Clancy supporters. Not so much the case, talking about the supporters. And as he pointed out, how many of the supporters that were supporting Clancy were paid to try and turn this political? Mm-hmm. At this point, I never doubt any of this stuff. Yeah. Ever. I don't know if you know this story, Victor. So I've never gotten a chance to work with you and tell this story. But so I'm in the airport in St. Louis. This was this year, coming back from a volleyball tournament. And there was a guy who was, you know how when you're at the airport and the rows go back to back to one another and so you're facing away from each other. Well, we're in a row and so we're staring at another row. So it's like, you know, we're all like 7 feet apart from each other and here's this guy and here's where I'm sitting. And this guy is on the phone and he is an organizer for No Kings. And he's talking about how they're having problems with their AM group and that there's not enough right now and that, well, we're having a hard time getting people out here. He's like, the PM group, we think we're going to be able to get enough. And so he's helping put together the No Kings deal for St. Louis. And I end up posting this on X and I get all these like, speaking of stuff that never happens for $500. No, that never happened. I was like, yeah, bro, I took the picture of the guy and sent it to Tug. I was like, and so I saw it play out in real time and what his issues were. It's like, hey, we don't have the money. We don't have the funding. We don't have the, we can't get our normal people out here. So there is a faction of people that are paid to do this stuff. Now, I don't know if any of them were at that rally for Clancy, but you never know.
1: Oh, there's no doubt there's money in this.
0: There's always.
1: So I got to ask you. How did you refrain from going, dude, I got to ask you some questions?
0: Honestly?
1: Like, where's the king in this country? We have a constitution republic.
0: I am away from this radio show. The only time I talk politics is if somebody wants to talk politics. I never inject myself into it. As I've told Tug the story, the audience knows. So the last time I was punched in the arm in a bar, like, 2.5 years ago. And what had happened is I was sitting down with a friend of mine, both of volleyball dads, and we were at the bar down the street from the facility. We're grabbing some food, having a beer. The girls are practicing for like 4 hours. So we're just like, just going to do something. And this woman, quite liberal, was basically taking this guy to the woodshed. He was drunk. She's firing questions at him. He can't explain himself and he's all over the board. And I'm just sitting there quietly and I don't know. She just kind of looked at me and she goes, well, what do you think about this?
1: Yeah. Uh-oh.
0: And I go, you don't want to know what I think about any of this. She's like, what do you mean? I go, well, it'd be like jumping in the lion's cage. And she wanted to talk about Kamala Harris. And I just said, okay. I said, and I'm complimentary. I go, clearly you've thought a lot about this and you feel very secure in your vote, but I just want to ask you respectfully, what is your favorite policy over the course of her career that Kamala Harris has instituted? And she's like, favorite policy. And this is where, as then I was like, I told you you didn't want me in this conversation.
1: Electric school buses.
0: I was like, you don't want me in this conversation, lady. And so when she got up, as she was walking, she punched me in the arm and just kept walking. So just kind of how it all played out. So yeah. Thank you, Marty. Thank you for taking part in the show as always. Let's get into this here because I do believe that Abdullah Mohammed El-Sayed. I think he's in a lot of trouble in Michigan. I know that you have all this discussion of like, oh, look, he's ahead right now. Okay. We'll see. Because what you don't have right now is the accurate polling of Democrats who have no intention of voting for El-Sayed. And so I want to play this for you. This is Karen Whitsett. Now, she's a Democrat representative. She's in their house. And when this discussion point comes up of who to vote for in the interest of Michigan, not in the interest of Muslims in Michigan, not just in the interest of Democrats in Michigan or DSA members in Michigan, the entirety of Michigan, this is what the Democrat had to say about it.
13: I do not think people really realize what is on the line. You will lose your health insurance if the other candidate gets in office. There's no ifs, ands, or buts about it. That is what Medicare for All means. So if you enjoy going to ER now and sitting for 6 hours, get ready to enjoy that a whole lot longer because you may be sitting there for 6 weeks. That means you will be in a clinic, in a hospital, wherever they say that you go. Once again, you say you don't want government in your business. Well, the government will be controlling your health care. They will control your doctors. They will control your medication. They will control your visits. They will control everything. So if for no other reason, common sense prevails that Mike Rogers is the candidate for you.
0: That's from a Democrat.
1: Wow.
0: Because Medicare for All. Now, I said this to the audience yesterday when I was doing the show. And Victor, I think every now and then our job is like, let's deliver some hard truth to people. You know?
1: Definitely.
0: Like, let's deliver some hard truth.
1: Mm-hmm.
0: And my point was that for everyone who is pointing out Medicare for All, that's DSA. If there's any Democrats that are echoing it, they're lying to you. They have no intention of it. None. They know it's a losing issue. It's a way to get people out to the polls. In the same way that we were fed, hey, we're going to have massive amounts of people that are deported from this country. I mean, that was that mass deportations that was sold to us. And we were like, I'm going to the polls. They're going to deport everybody. They're going to deport 50 million people. They were never going to deport 50 million people. And so that's their version of it is Medicare for All from the DSA, mass deportations for us. But to hear someone who is a Democrat saying, if you like your health insurance, this isn't like Obama saying, like, you can keep it. Yeah. They're like, if you want to actually have decent health care, or at least the standard you are used to now, you can't vote for El-Sayed.
1: That's 100%. Because, and I love the way you put it, because her being a Democrat to be able to say that, because sometimes I wonder about the Democrat Party, because Obamacare was designed to fail. It was never designed to succeed.
0: To lead us to single payer.
1: Yeah, 100%. Yeah, absolutely. And for her to come out, because that's the first time I've heard that. And that's impressive. And this is, you're listening to somebody, I've seen socialized medicine. I've seen this one payer stuff. And I watched it basically kill my uncle. My uncle went in for a routine stent service and never came out. And when I went to see him, you walk into a single payer government hospital, because that's what it is. It's a government hospital. They're not private anymore. Well, I walked into this place. There were people everywhere. There were people waiting to be seen. There were not enough beds. They had gurneys all throughout the hallway from the minute you walk in the door, because there were no room for these people, because they were just waiting. Some of them for a simple cough. Some of them for a sneeze. Some of them had really serious problems. And there were, the beds were rusty. I can't explain the horror that I saw in these hospitals. And it blows my mind that there are people in this country that are like, yeah, I want that. And the only reason they say it is because they've never seen it. They don't know, you know?
0: I firmly believe that it's a, I call it pie in the sky whenever I bring up some of this stuff, that there is a, oh, look, it's beautiful, and it's all going to work, and here's what it is.
1: It's free.
0: It's free. Oh, my God. Look what happens. The simple law of economics will let you know that if you're getting something for free, it's because it's lesser quality.
1: Yeah. And there's less of it.
0: Yes. That's just simple numbers. There is no such thing as quality that comes for nothing.
1: For nothing.
0: No. At all. Especially even in countries that are far more socialist. The people who've lived through it will tell you.
1: Mm-hmm.
0: Like, that stuff that comes for free, there's a reason why it's free.
1: Yeah. Well,
0: you know who has the nice stuff? The party. The actual party has the nice stuff.
1: The elitist.
0: Yeah. And guess what they're not doing? They're not sharing with you.
1: No. No, because they don't want you part of their group. There's never going to be enough room for you, the peasant, in the elite world.
0: Yes.
1: And that's why I always say socialism is not for the socialists. It's for you. And communism is not for the communists. It's for you.
0: I'll give you a perfect example to jump right off of that. When we were looking at the members of the New York DSA, and the one that was most notable that was recent, ends up being a young man who is a Yale grad who's never had a real job, who went and studied art, sculpture. Now, here's the thing.
1: He somehow knows everything.
0: His dad paid his rent. He ends up being, what he did is he aligned himself with an electricians union, one of the IBEWs, but out of New York. Now, he never went through the apprenticeship process completed. So what he's done is he's sold himself as, I'm a common man, I'm a man of the people, I'm an electrician. Well, no, you're not. He lives in a $1.5 million home that his parents bought him. And when you find the property, one of them that they own in Florida, do you see what the monthly rent is on that, Victor?
1: Oh,
0: it's $11,000.
1: Oh, wow.
0: Okay. That is what Gustavo Gordillo.
1: He's so with down for the struggle.
0: He's just a regular guy who's pushing tax the rich.
1: Wow.
0: None of it. It's because, all fake.
1: And he can say this stuff because he knows none of this policies would ever reach his parents.
0: No.
1: Or him.
0: Ever.
1: And this is where I used to do a segment on my show, and maybe I should bring it back, called You First. Well, this is a situation. Why doesn't he give up his $11,000 a month penthouse or whatever he's living
0: sure,
1: in?
0: Sure, whatever. Why your parents have wealth.
1: Yeah.
0: And I, again, there's a big difference between us on this one. Not you and me. Me and Gustavo. because I look at this very simply. I am very happy that you have a property that you have to rent for $11,000 a month in your family. And one of many. The weird part is, Gustavo is the one who's talking about people who have properties that are $11,000 a month and how we need to get a hold of them.
1: Yeah. We need to tax them into out of existence.
0: Let's go over to the phones. This is Patricia. Patricia, you join us right here on The Morning Extra. Thank you for your time this morning, Patricia.
14: Thank you. I just wanted to make a comment. We were talking about health care for all.
0: Go for it.
14: Saul Alinsky years ago basically took Lenin's theories and came up with 8 steps, and then you will be communist. Obama was a huge fan of Saul Alinsky, and Hillary Clinton did her thesis on Saul Alinsky, but the first premise is you must control health care. The first of the 8 steps. The second one, of course, is keep people in poverty. The third is keep them, you know, required to the government. The fourth is control education. But the number one premise for the basis of communism is to control health care.
0: Appreciate the call there, Patricia. Now, I do own in my home Rules for Radicals.
1: I was just going to ask Patricia if she read Rules for Radicals.
0: That sits on the bookshelf. First off, my bookshelf says a lot of weird things about me because you'll get like, here's Tom Brokaw, The Greatest Generation. You'll get some Stephen Ambrose D-Day books. You'll then start finding like, why does he have all this serial killer stuff? Why does he have Mindhunter mixed in with like, you know, the book on the Constitution followed by Rules of Radicals.
1: Rules of Radical.
0: Yeah, there's a lot of different stuff in there where you're like.
1: Do you also have a copy of Mein Kampf?
0: Okay, so I don't have Mein Kampf. I do have, I'm trying to remember the name of the book, The Rise of the Fourth Reich, which was actually about the COVID tyranny that occurred from 2020 into like 2023. Rise of the Fourth Reich. They're like, what is that about? I'm like, it's not about Nazis.
1: And you don't have a tattoo.
0: It's kind of about Nazis, but it's not about Nazis. It's funny you mentioned that. So Tug is the one person on the show with a tattoo. And yeah. when it was actually Neil Bortz who was asking him about it, he's like, yeah, I've got a son on my shoulder. And I go, yeah, Neil, he used that to cover up his Tottenkopf. Poor Tug.
1: I bet Bortz had a heyday with that.
0: Oh,
1: one.
0: He thought it was hilarious. He was like, oh, use the sun to cover up the Tottenkopf, huh? that was what Graham, to think. Wow. And just as you said, that faction of people went, I know he's got a Nazi tattoo, but he's not a real Nazi, right?
1: I mean, really, really, really think about this. And I mean, this is for all you listeners out there. And I know most of the listeners to Tug and Los, this show and the rest of Extra 106 shows. I know you guys are astute people, but you probably know some people who maybe not be so astute, but think about it. There's a party in this country that actually said, hey, we want that guy.
0: So I call,
1: I mean, it's crazy.
0: Well, I call our audience, and this includes, yeah, obviously with your audience and our audience when it comes to all of Extra, I call it the 1%, because there's oftentimes, and I get on Tug now and then, whenever, for the audience out there, whenever you hear me say, explain it to me like I don't know anything about it, because Tug will jump into a story, and because he's into it, Bryce's into it, like we all know about it. And he starts kind of in the middle of the story. And so the reason why I say that is because there's a ton of people that we're trying to talk to that aren't in the 1%. For instance, when I brought up with my wife, and she typically votes Democrat. Now, I think that might be changing a little bit, just kind of seeing how things are
1: going.
0: Listen, I don't think she's going to lose her day pass or anything, but it's kind of the direction things are looking like it's going. But I brought up with her, I go, hey, so there's a candidate. You know, over in Maine, and I was like, yeah, they found out he had a Nazi tattoo. And she goes, what? I was like, yeah. She goes, are you serious? Like, did he get out of the race? I go, no. I was like, in fact, it was a news article that was in the New York Times that talked about how it's just a little bit misunderstood. I go, then there was a follow-up article that said that if anyone broke into his girlfriend's house, he would rape them, but quote, not in a gay way.
1: Yeah.
0: She goes, and that's when he got out of the race? I go, no.
1: No.
0: And the more we went, the more she was like, what is wrong with those people? And I was like, ding, welcome to my big tent.
1: Yeah, welcome to your big tent. Yes.
0: Exactly. I was like, you just have to have a little bit of sanity to figure out which one of these is disqualifying to whether or not you should hold office, Victor.
1: Wow. My goodness.
0: But that's why I say it's like sometimes our job is to explain the entirety of the story so that when you start hearing about it, you go, that's ridiculous.
1: I love it because that, what a great, that just sounds great. And that's when he got out? No.
0: No, that's not when he got out.
1: Because that should be everyone's response. But think about it. What did fake Chief Nakahoma Warren, what did she say? That's my guy. That's my kind of guy.
0: It's my kind of guy.
1: These Democrats were ready for him to be part of their big tent.
0: He would post naked pictures of himself in an app used to pick up teenagers.
1: Oh,
0: that's when
1: no.
0: he got out. That's when
1: Gosh.
0: He got out of the race, though, right? No.
1: No.
0: No, that's not
1: no,
0: when he got out of the race. That was not when either.
15: That's my kind of man.
0: Thank you, Elizabeth Warren. All right. On our phone is Charles. Charles, hold on there. We will get to you right after this break. I think you got a really good point to make as we're going to close out this show. So hold tight. Coming up, more of the Morning Extra right here on Extra 106.3.
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0: Good morning. Here are your sports headlines for Friday, August 21st. The Atlanta Braves beat the Chicago White Sox yesterday afternoon, 2-0, the final in the Braves makeup game with the White Sox from earlier this season. Grant Holmes goes 6 innings and gives up 1 hit. The Braves will now in Milwaukee this weekend for a matchup of top National League teams as they take on the Brewers. It'll be Chris Sale on the mound tonight. He'll be opposed by Jacob Mazeroski. First pitch is set for 4:10.
6: 10. 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The Steelers host the Jets. That's a 7 o'clock kick. The Jaguars host the Panthers at 7:30. Then the Broncos host the Packers at 9:30. As for the Falcons, they will play Saturday afternoon against the Indianapolis Colts on the road. That game will kick off at 1 o'clock. With your sports headlines, I'm Carlos Medina.
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0: No Tug, still Los. Have Victor, though.
1: Yeah.
0: I feel like Victor, typically, when it comes to this show, he's like riding sidecar. He's just waiting for, like, which one of y'all is out? Because then I'm going to start working on taking that spot away for that time period. Tug's got a lot of vacation coming up, so get used to it. Victor and I, and every now and then, maybe if Victor's not available, you can do something else.
2: I'll have to work on my twang.
0: Tug's
2: got a good southern twang.
0: Man, he walks I'm not kidding. He is the mayor of the Battery. He walks into anywhere around here, and Tug is so naturally disarming to start with.
2: Mm-hmm.
0: There's not a mean bone in that guy's body.
2: No, I can't.
0: And so when he walks into any room, he turns it into, that's why we have Dark Tug. Like, we have to actually make up a character that's like Mean Tug.
2: Tug.
0: Or the moment where Tug brings up, let's say, for instance, a woman in the office. You know, every now and then he might say something that's inappropriate.
3: Has she slimmed back down?
0: Oh, no.
3: Wow, you should lose some weight.
0: That's Dark Tug.
2: Dark Tug.
0: Has she slimmed back down? But Tug walks into any room, and he's everybody's best friend within, like, 90 seconds. That's what he does. So, yeah. So that's who you're stabbing in the back. why don't we play another Victor promo? Should we get another one of those in?
2: Let's make sure. Let's
0: make sure we sell this thing. Here we go. Victor's coming back on Monday. This is what he drives home for everybody. We've had a lot of fun. It's been a good time this morning. And so thank you to Victor for coming in and just keeping up the normal vibe. The vibe we always talk about. We're going to talk about some serious things. We want to laugh. We want to have some fun. And especially on a Friday, I feel like we've been able to do that. Let's go over to the phone. Hopefully, do we still have Charles on the line? Charles, you join us right here on the Morning Extra. Thank you for your time, Charles.
4: Good morning. I was telling your screener that my wife grew up in communist Romania. Sometime I'll have her come on the show, if you're willing. And she'll tell you some very educational stories about the people's paradise of communist Romania. Be enlightening for the communist simpletons and the DSA. But anyway, her folks are pretty high up the socio-educational ladder. Father-in-law's a mechanical engineer, mother-in-law's a nurse. Didn't matter. If you went to see the doctor, you wanted to be seen with any kind of timely experience, you better have a basket of eggs or a bottle of vodka or a carton of American cigarettes. Otherwise, you're sitting in the hall until whenever. You go to the hospital. You bring your own cat gut for surgery. This is under Ceausescu's communist Romania. This is what these guys think is fabulous. This is what happens when the elite, as you point out, the elite run it. They weren't. The elite certainly weren't bringing their own cat gut to the hospital. But everyday folks, even folks, like I say, like my in-laws, pretty high up the socio-educational ladder. Didn't matter. That's how it went.
0: Charles, thank you for the call, and we're going to get you on hold because I would love at any point, if we can get her for a few minutes just to talk about what that background was, I'd love to go ahead and talk to your wife about life in Romania, because if there was ever an example for what communism really delivers, I think any of those Soviet Union satellite countries where it's definitely top down and it's what's left for you.
2: Yeah.
0: And just as Charles is pointing out, you better bring your own stuff. But when he says the elite, here's the crazy part about it. That means they're party members. They're not intellectually elite. Mm-mm. They're not somehow where they've been able to create some sort of industry, so they become the elite. It's just early party members. The joke, I don't know if you – did you ever see it was an HBO miniseries, and it was basically on basically the meltdown of the facility that occurred there in Ukraine.
2: Oh, yeah, Chernobyl.
0: Yeah, with Chernobyl.
2: Yeah.
0: So one of the officials, and they do it in the documentary series, one of the officials they go to see to talk to about what they think's going on in Chernobyl, he's a higher-up. And the scientist who's trying to talk to him, he's paying really no attention to her, and he points out, well, you were a shoe salesman before this happened. It's like, but he got in at the party at the right time.
2: Yeah.
0: And so that party member who might only know about Nikes gets the healthcare, and your intellectual, your smart, your contributor society do not.
2: Do not. You know, there's something that I say often, and this is good for this time right now. The the leaders, the communists, the lead, and it goes for today's Democrats, your politicians, Republicans too, your people in Washington. But really, really, when you look at communism and socialism, these people will never live like they deem the rest of us to live. They will never bear the burdens that they are going to put on the rest of us.
0: It's just another socioeconomic constructive situation. Yeah. As much as some people will be like, well, it's unfair in capitalism because people fail. Well, people fail in communism too. There's no middle class, and it's not even so much failure. It's just there's no such thing as success.
2: Right.
0: None.
2: No.
0: Zip.
2: There, you have what
0: at
2: the
0: all.
2: Government tells you you have.
0: Right. That's it. That's how it's going to be. And so these hopes and these dreams by these devout socialists and communists, it's because they firmly believe, hey, I'm going to get brought along for the ride. I'll be in the party. Mm. That's going to be my level of to success. Because as you put it, you got a degree that didn't matter. And now you got a bunch of debt.
2: And now you got a bunch of debt. Well, yeah, you look at... I mean, just with what's going on in the Democrat Party, the similarities, and that's what's scary. That with if you just look at the history of communism, socialism, and the direction that the Democrats are headed in. I mean, look, Kamala. Kamala told you you can't have a gas stove. What does she have?
0: Gas stove.
2: A gas stove.
0: Yeah, we saw it in the background when she was shooting a video. I was like, wait a minute, didn't you say I couldn't have a gas stove? You've got a gas stove.
2: Right there.
0: All right, that's going to do it for us. Thank you, Victor, for coming on it. We will work together again on Monday.
2: Definitely.
0: Looking forward to it. Thank you to Bryce. Tug is out there somewhere, and I thank you, too. And thank you to the audience. Thank you, Charles. Thanks for getting on in. Patricia as well. All the rest of you. We will talk to you on Monday. Take it easy. Have a good weekend.

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2: And that's crushed to deep right, knocked out by Olsen.
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7: Iran's president wants to end the war.
8: I'm Dave Anthony, Fox News. Saying in a speech today, it's better to end it now when, as he claims, the world acknowledges Iran won and hates America. But President Trump insists Iran's been decimated and plans a new operation he calls an economic D-Day.
9: But Iran is not backing down and saying it will fight and will withstand the economic pressure. Iran's parliamentary speaker saying, quote, if you look at the resources and raw materials of Muslim countries, you will realize that our enemies come to plunder them. Therefore, we must make plans to deal with the unjust sanctions so that we can overcome them.
8: Fox's Jonathan Hunt in Tel Aviv. What went wrong in Alaska? FAA investigators are working on that. The day after a small plane crashed near a military base airport, killing all 8 people on board. 2 of them were Army Corps of Engineers employees. The Corps had chartered that flight. A New York woman is in jail accused of this terror plot at the state capitol in Albany.
10: Put a bomb in a DoorDash food delivery bag and then just drop it off at the capitol, saying she wanted to kill as many lawmakers as possible. Jessica Bowie, she's facing federal terrorism charges for attempting to provide material support to ISIS. The feds say she was radicalized online and posted anti-American and pro-ISIS messages on multiple social media accounts.
8: Fox's Alexis McAdams. There is storm damage in the Mid-Atlantic and East Coast after a big storm rolled through, spawning tornadoes on New York's Long Island and in Delaware.
11: It's not an area where you would typically and traditionally see a tornado. They only average about 1 to 2 per year. We had 2 within a few hours yesterday.
8: Fox Weather's Michael Estime at a motel in Dover that got hit hard.
11: It is room after room after room, not just damage, but also destruction to vehicles, siding of homes.
8: In Virginia, a lightning strike killed a man and injured a woman. 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
14: Born on America's darkest day, September 11th, 01, the Tunnel to Towers Foundation, they have been helping American heroes ever since. Heroes like U.S. Army Sergeant William Bernard McKenna, exposed to burn pits. McKenna later died from T-cell lymphoma, leaving his wife, Dina, and two daughters. Tunnel to Towers honored Sergeant McKenna. They paid off the family's mortgage in honor of all of his sacrifice. Donate $11 a month. If you have a car to donate, if you have land to donate, go to their website, the letter T, the number 2, the letter T dot today.
8: Stocks are rebounding on Wall Street. The Dow up 370 points, a little more than half of what was lost yesterday. The NASDAQ is only up 9. The S&P 500 gaining 23 points. Oil prices down slightly. WTI remains $86 a barrel. Gas is up a fraction. AAA's national average for regular still 410 per gallon. And that's still a dollar higher than before the Iran conflict. And with affordability a big issue in the upcoming November elections, President Trump posted this morning on Truth Social a plan to reduce beef prices.
15: Writing that as we work to rebuild the herd and help our ranchers for the next 90 days, the United States will allow up to 300,000 metric tons of product for ground beef to be imported with no out-of-quota tariff. We have a commitment that this beef will be sold at 25% below current market prices.
8: Fox's Aisha Hosni at the White House. A temporary monument in Washington, D.C., put up as part of the America 250 celebration honoring the nation's veterans, has been so popular it's going to remain on display longer.
16: The USAA's National Military Monument was supposed to close this month, but the company now says due to its popularity, it will remain open through November 12th. The giant double-sided American flag monument is filled with hundreds of LED screens that scroll through the name of every single veteran who's ever served since the founding of the country. 41 million names. It takes days to cycle through them all. So there are also interactive kiosks for people to type in the name of their loved one to see it displayed on the monument as well. The popular monument across from the Lincoln Memorial has seen long lines with people waiting for hours at the kiosks since the monument opened in late July. Jessica Rosenthal, Fox News.
8: Some streets in Washington have been turned into a race course for Sunday's Freedom 250 IndyCar race. Driver Pato O'Ward tells Fox.
17: It's a beautiful place. Obviously, the buildings speak for themselves. They're pretty grandiose, which I've always been a big fan of. And we're ready, man. We're ready.
8: The race will be at 1 p.m.

0: And from what you've seen and heard, what's the likelihood of that?
1: Yeah, that's exactly it, Justin. That, I mean, literally, you pretty much nailed it. And look, let's just be clear. If she's found not guilty, she's not walking away, right? She's not going to be going to a bar to celebrate being found not guilty. She's going to be going to a psychiatric facility for the rest of her life. So let's get that all perfectly clear, which, you know, obviously that's a good thing. But you're trying to get doubt in the jury. And I got to tell you, at the beginning of the case, if you asked me how this is going to play out, I would probably say, look, she was going to fry. I don't think there was, when you have three dead children, you know, you can present whatever evidence you want. It's so difficult to persuade a jury that you're not criminally responsible and to get some reasonable doubt in there. But the defense has done a really, really good job. Number one, with their experts, I think they've done a good job doing so. They had the chaplain yesterday who testified regarding that when Lindsey Clancy was hospitalized, she saw her like over 200 times, and she kept saying how sorry and how she missed the kids, and you know that a voice in her head was saying, "You have to do this, or else you know you're going to get hurt, and the kids are going to get hurt." So they really have made the jury think. I would say is the best way to do it. And look, reasonable doubt is a very, very high burden that the jury has to have in their mind in the event that they do find Lindsey Clancy guilty. So it's like I always tell everybody this. Reasonable doubt is very simple. Do you think that this person is responsible? Are you 100% certain that they have met each and every element of the crime? If you feel that there's something there that was presented that shows that, you know what, look, there's probably a good possibility, but, you know, they're making a really good point, and I'm just not sure because this evidence was presented. That is reasonable doubt. And I think the defense has really done a very good job of doing that. And also, the defense, they seem to be more likable than the prosecution. And when I say that, I mean the attorneys themselves. The defense attorney, he's up in the court. He's walking around. He's, I don't want to say smiling per se, but he's a little more likable, a little more jovial, if you think about it. And the prosecution is, you know, very stoic. They're kind of just sitting in their seats when they're asking the questions, or they're just standing at the microphone. They're really not going around. And juries look at that type of stuff. Look, I've done a ton of jury trials, and you'd be amazed at what you learn after a trial from a jury. I've won some trials just because they like how I look. They like my socks. Don't know why. I can't answer that question why, but every little thing counts when it comes to a jury.
0: David Gelman with us right now, no doubt. One of the things you just talking about, likability, but I got to ask you, because I have seen interviews with this defense attorney, and I would agree. I mean, he does come off very likable. He was posing for pictures with the people that are out front in support of her. By the way, have you ever seen anything like this? Listen to a couple of the questions and answers from some of the supporters that are outside the courthouse.
2: I felt like the system failed her. She was begging for help, but no one was there. I don't know if us being here will make her feel any better, but I mean, she's living in hell right now.
0: See, these supporters lining up by the droves and in these pink outfits, et cetera. And one of the points that you just heard was, I just feel like the system failed her. So I guess I'm going to ask you this. Have you ever seen anything like this before? Number one. Number two, that whole idea, I know that's like public opinion, but you think about that in the minds of the jurors, how much might that play into putting some of the doubt into the equation for them as well? I mean, I think this is a very, this is one of these stories where I think reasonable people could say, you know, she was on this medication. Maybe she was overly medicated. But at the same time, people might say, look, she killed her three kids. I mean, I don't know, Dave. It's hard to make how this whole thing's going to come out.
1: I agree. it's very difficult. Have I ever seen this? Personally, no. I've never had a trial anywhere near like this. I think the closest thing you can really talk about is Luke Mangione. And this only happened last week, remember, where you have all these supporters coming out and saying like, oh, well, you know, the healthcare system failed him and, you know, we have to do that. So I think that that may be something kind of similar, even though the circumstances are somewhat different. But, you know, as for the cultural aspect itself, I agree again. A reasonable person could potentially say, look, you know, she was hopped up on all this medication. She was trying to get help. She asked for help multiple times and the system failed her. And that is exactly what the defense wants the jury to find at the end of the day. But, you know, it's, you can put all that there and it's a very, very good argument for the defense. But, you know, at the end of the day, you have three dead children and that is such, and like that just alone is so powerful for the prosecution that I really wouldn't be surprised one way or another if they win. I think it's a 50-50. It's a toss up at this point.
0: David Gelman, one other trial that they're looking right now, Carmelo Anthony, they're trying to, a retrial. Is this in Texas? The murder of Austin Metcalf. I know they're talking with the judge today, making that pitch. Why do they think they need a retrial? What are they saying, and what's the likelihood of that happening?
1: So, well, number one, they got Carmelo Anthony got a small victory the other day when the original judge, had to recuse himself, and they have a new judge listening to this. And the reason he recused himself is not told he can't hear the new pitch is because he did some television interviews and said the jury got it right. So, you know, it doesn't look like he'd be impartial when he's deciding something like this. But Carmelo Anthony's attorneys are saying that he didn't get a fair trial because he didn't testify and that there is evidence that was precluded from there, which is ridiculous. Absolutely ridiculous. He had the opportunity to testify. He was given so much time to do that. The judge asked him before he made that decision that, do you want to testify? You know, you have the right not to testify, but you have the right. But if you want to testify, you can. And if you don't, it won't be held against you. The jury can't infer anything from your actions. And he said he understood everything like that. But now he's saying, well, he got bad advice from his attorneys. And that, you know, what would happen is if he testified, then the prosecution could then cross-examine him on evidence that where the defense and the prosecution said they had a gentleman's agreement about not bringing in evidence, which, frankly, that's kind of asinine in itself, because I've never really heard of any agreement between a prosecution and the defense saying, oh, well, I won't bring something in if you don't bring something in. Yeah, that doesn't happen often. So I'll be honest with you. I don't think that the pitch is going to be successful today, and nor should it. You know, this was pretty clear. You have multiple witnesses that saw the murder. Carmelo Anthony was in this tent. He was there willfully. He was asked to leave multiple times. He's the one that started the confrontation. He had a knife. He brought the knife into the tent when nobody else should have a knife at a track meet. So I'll be honest with you, this is something where, you know, it's media attention, and I don't know if it's because of race or because they were young, but I don't see this going anywhere.
0: Yeah. David Gelman, thank you for taking the time, attorney, with some of the stories that you're going to be hearing and watching through the news. David Gelman, ESQ over on X. Thank you, sir, for being here with us and bringing the perspective on it.
1: Thanks for having me, Justin. Appreciate it.
0: You got it. God bless. Coming up, in fact, the Judge Carmelo Anthony trial, James Tallarico out in Texas on the Breakfast Club sounding off about this. This is going to be an interesting piece of audio that I'm sure they'll be used throughout the campaign. on him and more. By the way, we'll get into that and anything else on a Friday that you're probably going to have a surprise or two. 888-727-BECK. Justin Barkley in for Beck back after this.
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4: 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And the Kimmer is already warming up to start at 3. 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
0: This one is the, well, this is on the Breakfast Club, a morning radio show out of New York City. James Taurico asked specifically, and of course he's the one who's just like Beta Light, right? He's like Beta 2.0. He's the one running for Senate, and he'll be running against Kim Paxton, the Attorney General there. Asked about this case specifically, Carmelo Anthony.
5: From Texas, we see what happened with Carmelo Anthony, and you said it was a tragedy.
6: Yeah.
5: What did you mean by that?
6: Well, I've done a lot of work in the State House on justice reform, and right now we've got a system that doesn't serve all Americans equally, and we know that black Texans have been, have not gotten the justice they deserve, in many cases. And, you know, I'm not an expert on this particular case, but I know that there were no black members of the jury. And to me, that's the only evidence you need to really prove that this system is not working for black Texans.
0: Yeah, by the way, there were multiple, members on the jury, maybe not black, but multiple members they would consider non-white, etc. So the jury was diverse. The case, pretty cut and dry. The question here is the effort in this case, in this trial, again, as they're trying to get a retrial right now. They're walking through that as we speak today, trying to inject race in order to get this guy for. Now, don't forget, they raised all that money, and the parents went and bought a house and a car and all this other. Don't forget, that's context on all of this, right? So how this industry of insanity and it really is playing a role. And at the same time, politicians like Taurico in this case, trying to do his best to wade through that and use it as some sort of political to gain some points there. Look, both of these cases, and in the Clancy case, I mean, something that is unimaginable, something that you cannot even picture. While there are major issues with hormones and medication and all those things that are going to get weighed out, seems to me in a day and age, we've spent a lot more time focusing compassion and empathy on the actual people, the criminals, rather than the folks who are the victims in these cases. And that, to me, is a symptom of something much deeper and sick in our society. We continue our deep dive. We'll get into more. And, of course, I got good news I got to get to you as well coming up on the Glenn Beck program. Justin Barkley in for Glenn today.
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0: All right, we've got to do it. We have to tackle the debt. On this program, but also, also as a nation. I wanted to see yesterday, it kind of made, headlines, and I would say there wasn't a lot of fanfare. In fact, I kind of think it was the opposite. I had this story, I didn't get a chance to get to it. I know it's important, and particularly listeners of this program. But I gotta tell you, I don't know what I'm gonna say is gonna be popular. Justin Barkley in for Glenn today on the Glenn Beck program. 888-727-BECK. That's 888-727-BECK. Justin@justinbarkley.com is the email. You can yell at me there if you like. All right. So this is the next staggering. And by the way, numbers this big. There's something that happens when numbers get so big. When numbers get so big, they're incomprehensible. They're so big that they're too big to really wrap your mind around it. You can't understand if you tried to illustrate what was really going on. You really can't understand the magnitude of what you're dealing with. And so I think a story like this, number one, it's not fun to cover. It's not like something that people really want to talk about. It's much easier to talk about this. I'll just tell you about this. It's much easier to talk about, and the media would more likely cover the cost of your groceries or the cost of gas at the tank, how much you're paying per gallon right now. And those are the immediate impacts that you feel, particularly with this debt as well, but the long term, the long term bondage, that's the best way to put it, with the debt particularly is the major issue with a government, by the way, that is out of control in spending and has no, at least it doesn't seem like to me, any intention to stop anytime soon. Now, Trump administration making the point, in fact, J.D. Vance, the vice president, I believe it's Newsmax yesterday, talking about the debt and the plan that they're working through to tackle it.
17: Even though the debt is too high, even though we inherited this debt bomb from the Biden administration, we actually do have a plan to get the economy growing faster than the debt, and that's the most important thing. The issue that we've had under the Biden administration and what we're still kind of dealing with is that the debt was growing faster than American GDP. Mm-hmm. That's the problem. That's something that we're certainly fixing every single day in the Trump administration. But you know, even though the media doesn't cover this, I'm glad you're asking this question because Scott Bessent is very much on top of it. He knows it's a problem, and he's got the president's empowerment to do something about it.
0: Okay, so the question is, they agree. Debt's too high, so then what do you do about it? That's the question, because they do have a plan. I'll tell you, there's some things that are different about their plan versus any other plan you might hear. Number one, you're not going to hear Democrats. And this is probably one of the most important points to make right now. If Democrats, especially socialists, are going to be talking about this issue of debt at all, that there is no, they have no ground to stand on. There's no moral high ground either, because here's the issue. All of their answers end in more spending. Spending, spending, spending. Now, every administration I don't think we've ever seen, Washington ever say, we gotta tighten the belts. We gotta, think about it, how we run our homes. You know, you never think, oh, honey, there's not enough money left at the end of the month. Well, we'll just go out and get another credit card. At some point, you can't get any more. At some point, you're done. At some point, you just can't handle what you've already gone out and done. And, of course, this is a symptom of what we're dealing with in America. We're functionally bankrupt. We're essentially in a situation where we can't imagine ever being able to really deal with it all. I will tell you what their plan is, and I think one might consider this as they feel that the pressure of all of this, that maybe there is a way out. Now, I know many people are going to be critical of this anyway, okay? Growing your way out of it. The best way I could put it is essentially, if you think about the way things work in your home, you go out and get a side gig. You go out and get another job. Maybe it pays more money. Maybe you get a raise and you're able to take that money then and then apply it to other places. Maybe the debt isn't as bad. Say you have, you know, a certain amount of debt that's just, it's crippling you every month, and you take that money and you put it towards that debt, and then, of course, you don't have as much pinch. You got more wiggle room. That's part of the perspective. Here's growth, growing your way out of it. Now, I'm going to say this because I totally understand. Because the people I did hear from in the last day or so on this issue of debt are the same people that have been very concerned and ringing the alarm on this for years. And to you, I say, I hear you. I'm one of you. But most of the people aren't like us. Most people are not paying attention to any of this. They don't know what any of it means. And it's because most of these kids, as we've been talking about throughout this last week, they're dumbed down. They have no idea. They don't even know what a checkbook is, let alone how to balance. They have no clue. This generation just doesn't know. So, as I say, there's a reason why you're getting, again, you're not going to hear a lot about it, but there are some things that need to be corrected, too. There's a meme right now that's showing the Trump administration, Trump in both terms, and how much debt he's added. And it's completely misleading. But it's designed to attack the Trump administration, particularly him. It's designed to attack Trump, and it's designed to make people and particularly people that would vote for the thinking, because part of the plan of this, at least what I've heard articulated from this administration, part of it is cutting. But you got to remember what Democrats did, what they said, the fit they threw when DOGE tried to make certain cuts. And of course, we've seen some success with some of it, but I don't know which judge may step in at the next moment to put a kibosh on all that as well. There's one other piece that you got to consider. How much of this debt, the $40 trillion, how much of it is fraud? How much of it is fraudulent? How much debt do we have as a country because of the fraud that's been perpetrated and allowed, by the way, to continue over and over and over again? These Nick Shirley videos where he's going knocking on doors and finding out how much money in places like Minnesota and People's Republic of California. How much of the $40 trillion is because of the fraud? That's a whole nother piece of this. That is, that's got to be added into the equation. So the idea of growing your way out of it, whether you like that or not, that's the administration plan. The other piece of this, and this is something I'll say, do not discount what it is that they say they might want to do or the plan that they may have, because here you go. Here's another great example. In fact, Vance, the VP, confirming this yesterday in the same interview, talking about the oil that's coming out of the Strait of Hormuz. And this is something we covered the other day as well. But that secret that no one knew about, 10 to 15 million barrels of oil being taken out of the Strait of Hormuz. By the way, this whole, all of this does, it's connected to the debt situation as well. Energy and the dominance of the United States on it.
17: We've made a ton of progress on this. Of course, a lot of people aren't covering this, but even as the Iranians are trying to shut down the Strait of Hormuz, we're getting out some days 15 million barrels, some days 7 million barrels. We are actually preventing an energy crisis that the Iranians are trying to create. That obviously is good for our people. Oil prices are much lower than they were at the height of Operation Epic Fury. And we're going to, you know, do everything that we can, obviously, to give more relief to American consumers. But at the same time, it also shows that the Iranians don't have this ability to choke off international trade, which reduces their leverage. So, you know, the point here is we've got a lot of tools in the toolkit. Sometimes you've got to use the economic tools. That's what the president is focused on right now. Sometimes you've got to use the military.
0: By the way, I'll make this point as well, along the same lines here. The things that are taking, and by the way, turning the Titanic doesn't happen overnight, and rearranging the deck chairs doesn't work either, so we're not gonna do that, but turning what we're doing here takes a long time in a microwave world that we're in. Some of the things that they're doing, you can't see, and you won't see instant results on. You're not gonna see the on-demand with the attention span of the goldfish that most of us have these days. You're not going to see it right away, but there are things happening. In fact, there are more things happening right now to attack the affordability issue to make things more affordable. You know what it has to do more than anything else? Getting government out of the way. Getting government out of the way. In fact, I got some good examples of that. I'm going to take a quick break. We're going to get to them next. 888-727-BECK. It's 888-727-BECK. Justin at JustinBarclay.com. 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
12: As the socialists and communists continue their takeover of the Democrat Party, it's good, especially if you're a parent, to take a look at and remember what they're doing to our wonderful state-operated schools. We have a socialist Democrat who is going to be the candidate for the U.S. Senate from Florida. She says that drag shows are good, wholesome entertainment for families. But let's go to the center of communism, socialism, New York City, and Mamdani. He has a panel for education policy, and some of his appointees, oh, listen to this. A former Department of Education official named Lucas Kohler. He's the head of the $500 million endowment for the Foundation for City College in New York. White guy. And he wants the agency to dismantle white dominant culture. And he is working to create segregated spaces in city classrooms in New York for educators to reflect on their racism. Here's a quote, the separate spaces for white people and non-black people of color would be used to interrogate their own internalized anti-black racism and unlearn white dominant behaviors without causing harm to black colleagues. And when he was working for the Department of Education, he called on that agency to sever all ties with the New York Police Department because cops pose a threat to minority students and black and brown children and families. This, my friends, is Democrats working with the education system you're trusting your kids to. Think about it. Neil Bortz, Extra 106.3.
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0: All right, this is a couple of pieces that are floating around today that I think are important, that that these are Trump administration efforts to make things a little cheaper, a little more affordable for folks, and I guess you're probably not going to hear these on the nightly news. And by the way, you know what they are? A lot of it's just the government getting out of the way. Just getting out of the way. Imagine that. That's if you wanted an answer to make things run more smoothly, to make things cost less in any area, in any situation in life, it's just to get the government out of the way. So the Trump EPA today did just that in an effort to ease gas prices. Lee Zeldin, the administrator there, working with the Energy Department, issuing an emergency waiver that lets these gas stations sell winter blend gasoline starting September 1st, about 2 weeks earlier than usual. I probably could have done this and should have done this a little bit earlier anyway. Not just here in, you know, at the federal level, but at the state level, they do it. In fact, where I'm at in Michigan, the governor said, rather, they could do this in a couple of counties in the state, but not the whole state. And I wondered, why not? They did things just like that to the south of us in Indiana. And you know that the gas is about a dollar cheaper per gallon in Indiana than what it is what we're paying here in Michigan. Why? The government got out of the way. What do? Well, they suspended some taxes and they got rid of some things that were temporary, by the way. This is temporary. Why? Because, you know, people are struggling. Now, blue states, your chances are you're not going to see that because they don't want you. They don't really care about how things are going. They don't want you to feel any relief. In fact, pain is the game. They want you to feel as much pain, perceived or real, as possible under the Trump administration. They want to impact the midterms. That's why a red state like Indiana will make the decisions that a blue state will not make. And that's why those people in those red states will, in fact, they will thrive. Not just people, but businesses as well. I got another couple examples of this. Another one is Trump, by the way, announcing a 90-day deal allowing 300,000 metric tons of ground beef imports with no out-of-quota tariffs committed to sale, 25% below current market prices, because with the right now with the cost of beef and everything else, everything's through the roof. A lot of that has to do with cattle and things of that nature. But I've actually got something else here. There's another piece that proves that the government is the problem. And of course, I don't know if you've seen it lately, but Buc-ee's, which is the big gas station chain, they're saying, people love Buc-ee's, by the way. The founder's saying, we're not going to be in any blue states anytime soon because they make it harder to build in.
1: We have a lot of opportunities. We're growing. We're building in a lot of places. But when you find a conservative, business-friendly state with a phenomenal workforce, it makes a difference.
0: It does, and they won't be building blue anytime soon. Get out of the way, government, and get it done.
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7: Getting ready for what President Trump calls Economic D-Day for Iran. I'm Dave Anthony, Fox News.
8: All the military objectives have been accomplished. Have taken out their conventional military. Their Navy is at the bottom of the straight.
7: So U.S. NATO Ambassador Matt Whitaker just told Fox Business,
8: this is the next step, are these economic sanctions.
7: And they'll be imposed by the U.S. on Monday. Now, Iran claims it's ready to withstand them, but its president wants this conflict to end now.
9: Saying today, quote, it is better to end the war today when we are in power and dignity and the whole world acknowledges our victory and emphasizes that America, contrary to all regulations, attacked our schools, hospitals, and infrastructure and is hated in the world.
7: Fox's Jonathan Hunt in Tel Aviv. President Trump may talk about Iran this evening when he goes to South Carolina to campaign for Senator Lindsey Graham, appointed to replace her late brother. She's in a special Republican primary next week trying to win her own Senate term, telling Fox,
10: we are so excited about him coming to Myrtle Beach. You know, South Carolina absolutely loves President Trump.
7: Graham's being challenged by GOP Congressman Ralph Norman. Vice President Vance also on the road with a speech in a few hours.
11: A source tells us that this is part of a renewed midterm campaigning effort from the White House. It all kicks off today with the vice president heading back to Ohio. He's going to highlight the administration's economic America First agenda.
7: Fox's Aisha Hosni at the White House. The FAA and NTSB investigating a small plane crash in western Alaska.
12: At a remote radar site, killing everyone on board. Two pilots, six passengers were on that plane. This incident happened at Cape Newenham, and the jet took off from Anchorage.
7: Fox's Todd Pyro, the U.S. Army Corps engineers charted the flight, put out a statement that two of the eight people killed were Army Corps employees. 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
15: 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Heroes like United States Navy Chief Shannon Kent. 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
7: The Republican House majority has gotten a bit smaller after a Democrat won a special election in California to replace now ex-Congressman Eric Swalwell, who resigned amid sexual assault allegations.
16: She's no stranger to firsts. Back in 2018, Ayesha Wahab became the first African-American elected to public office in the U.S., when she won a seat on the Hayward City Council, which is south of Oakland. Now, she's the first African-American to serve in Congress, defeating progressive Democrat Bay Area Rapid Transit Director Melissa Hernandez. The 39-year-old will represent the state's 14th Congressional District, which covers parts of Alameda County on the eastern side of the San Francisco Bay, through Swalwell's term ending in January. CJ Papa, Fox News.
7: And those two Democrats, Wahab and Hernandez, will face off again in November. Now, in the Swalwell investigation, the FBI has taken
17: Swalwell's iPhone and MacBook laptop at 8:25 Saturday night. Multiple sources tell Fox the search happened at the San Francisco airport. We're told Mr. Swalwell was cooperative and he was not detained or arrested. The next day, on Sunday, here in Washington, D.C., the FBI seized some electronics from his home in the nation's capital.
7: That's Fox's David Spund. On Wall Street, a rebound. The Dow is up 400 points, the Nasdaq getting 104. There is tennis news. A little over a week before the U.S. Open starts, the world's top-ranked men's player, Jannik Sinner, will not compete in New York because of injury. But the defending U.S. Open champ, Carlos Alcaraz, says he plans to play returning from injury. In Washington, D.C., some streets have been turned into a racetrack for the IndyCar Freedom 250 on Sunday. Driver Graham Rahal tells Fox,
18: "My grandfather's buried at Arlington Cemetery. You know, he fought World War II, so I feel it to my core, but I'm excited to be here and be able to race around a lot of it."
7: Rahal's father, Bobby, also a famous driver. He won the Indianapolis 500 40 years ago. I'm Dave Anthony. This is Fox.
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2: 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It's Friday. Justly in for Glenn today. Got a little fun. I want to have a little bit of fun as the world burns. 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Some really good news to bring you into the weekend, right? That's my goal. We'll talk about the series as well. And you can weigh in. 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Back after this on the Glenn Beck Program.
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0: happening still yet. And in fact, I've got a great story. It's one that'll restore your faith in humanity altogether. Coming up, we'll get to it as we put the cap on a fantastic week. Filling in for Glenn today. Justin Barkley in for Glenn back after this on the Glenn Beck Program.
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0: Örgryte, northwest of Stockholm, two teenagers are hospitalized with severe injuries. A suspect is in custody. The world's number one tennis player, Jannik Sinner, is skipping the U.S. Open. He says a knee injury needs more time to heal.
1: He hasn't played since winning Wimbledon last month. News of Sinner's withdrawal from the U.S. Open comes one day after defending champion Carlos Alcaraz revealed he will return to defend his title. Alcaraz had been sidelined for 4 months with a right wrist injury. The U.S. Open gets underway in New York on August 30th. In New York, Frank Lanza, Fox News.
0: And stocks are bouncing back from yesterday's sell-off when the Dow sank more than 700 points. The Dow up 426 at this time. The Nasdaq gaining 160 and S&P 500 up 46. I'm Carmen Roberts. This is Fox News.
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0: wrote to Trump, "You're all that matters to me." I'm just going to tell you straight up. I know Natalie. I have known Natalie for years. Natalie told me as soon as Trump got reelected, just so you can hear it straight from me, I think, and I'm paraphrasing her, this is not a direct quote, but I think it's important for you to hear this from me. She said she thinks President Trump has the ability to do incredible things for the country, and she is going to work day and night, not take any time off, and commit her next 4 years of her life to making sure that he can do the best possible job being president of the United States. I think far from being worthy of attack, Buck, she is a young woman who has decided, I am giving 4 years of my life to, in many ways, selflessly follow President Trump and make sure that he can be the most effective leader possible. And there are a bunch of people, we don't name them, that we know, that Buck and I have gotten to know because we've obviously had President Trump a lot on this program. We spent time at the White House, Bedminster, Mar-a-Lago. He is surrounded by a relatively small group of people that are intensely committed to him. And this is where I think it's really unfair, Buck. You know this, but I think it's important for our audience to hear it. And producer Allie can attest to this too. So many politicians have staffs and entourages that are in the dozens. People that do every single thing for them. They don't even open a bottle of water on their own. They don't carry a piece of paper. They don't certainly carry a briefcase. They have aides. It's like when you watch a boxer come into the ring with the whole entourage that surrounds a boxer. Many politicians move like that. They have entire teams. And I'm not talking about Secret Service that are trying to keep people from getting shot. I'm talking about just aides. Trump has almost none of that. Buck, we have interviewed so many people. Producer Allie can attest to this. Trump shows up most of the time with his assistant, Margot. She'll sit down next to him. She'll take videos. She posts a lot of social media stuff. There's almost no handlers that surround Trump and say, you can't ask that. Sir, you can't do this. Trump is unique in that he has a tiny circle of people that actually aid him, meaning that all of them matter much more than the usual senator who has 20 people that are chasing him all over the place, or a governor who does the same. This is, I think, a particularly nasty attack on her for someone who is legitimately just working all hours of the day and night to make sure that President Trump is as effective as possible. Now, if you don't like President Trump, that's fine, right? We live in a democratic republic where people can criticize the president all the time. She is just trying to make him able to do his job. And I think this attack, particularly when we got nothing on Biden aides who were basically running the country, I think it's particularly nasty, Buck, that they have made her one of the focal points of their coverage over the last couple of weeks.
1: They have trained an audience, meaning CNN, the New York Times, the Washington Post, go down the list, MS Now. They have trained an audience to have a need, really an addiction to anti-Trump content. And the problem I think they have now, Clay, is in the meantime, until the midterms happen, and we'll see where that goes, because then it might turn into impeachment 3.0. They just have to find something that's not just policy disagreement, but something that goes at Trump is a bad person. The audience needs that. They demand, they have an insatiable desire for Trump derangement syndrome content. And so this is just the latest iteration of that. And if it besmirches, although not, I mean, the people that think, that believe the stuff that they're writing or the innuendos and the insinuations, they hate Trump so much anyway, right? I mean, this really is just everybody who doesn't have Trump derangement syndrome is like, this is gross. Why are they doing this? Everybody with Trump derangement syndrome in these different audiences is going, oh, another reason to think that Trump is so sketchy and we should hate him or whatever. And they're going to laugh at his aide as though that somehow should make them feel better about themselves. It's justified. And to your point, She

0: doing a very important service for the country for a clearly transformational president. But it's a reminder, whether it's Kavanaugh or it's Trump or, you know, you go down the list, they will try to destroy anybody and say anything about them, and they never feel guilty or bad about it. And that's one of the reasons why I think actually Trump taking legal action at news outlets that lie about him, he's drawn a line in the sand. And, you know, on this one, we'll see how long it takes for them to tire of it. But I agree with you. To me, the people clicking on this story, and the fact that CNN has it on the front page right now, et cetera, it just goes to they need to have some story that's Orange Man bad, to go back to Trump 1.0. And this is the latest iteration of that. And it's just, it's pathetic, but it's not going to go away. So we just have to move on to other things, Clay. There are other things.
1: I do think we have to address it, just because I want you to know that we know her, that we know she sits in the White House helping the president 20 hours a day.
0: I think you took out the flamethrower to the lies. I think you did top of the show with it, so I think we're good. I think everybody knows how we feel about it, but
1: I hate sometimes there is a fair
0: she feels like analogy. A bystander. She's not out there. She's not Stephen Miller. Yeah. She's not with the brass knuckles throwing, you know, Stephen Miller's a big boy. He doesn't need our help with anything in terms of fighting back against the press. Obviously Trump doesn't need it either. She's just trying to help the president, and they're trying to destroy her, and it feels particularly dirty. I agree with you on that. It feels particularly, even for nasty media.
1: Let me just put it out there again. Biden couldn't do the job at all. How many of Biden's personal aides have you ever seen the media attack? Just if we're saying, okay, let's call balls and strikes. I'm talking about personal aides, right? I'm not talking about, I mean, Walt Nauta is a male personal aide of Trump's. They charged him with felonies for moving classified document boxes. Everybody forgets that Trump wasn't the only one charged in the classified documents case. Walt is an awesome dude who is there. He knows every single person. He says, hey, Mr. President, Clay's here. He was great on the show the other night. Like, he's an awesome dude. They tried to put him in prison for moving boxes at Mar-a-Lago.
0: I don't think and I follow these Espionage Act cases pretty closely because, you know, I used to have a clearance and I pay attention to who's getting. It's a very easy way to abuse the law and go after your enemies is to be very strict on this for some people and very lax for others, which we've obviously seen. I don't think I've ever heard of anyone even facing scrutiny for never having a clearance personally, never having had their own confidential classified access to the information, but at someone else's request moving the box. I mean, this would be like saying, you know, we should, you know, Bolton's in trouble for classified. If he told his secretary, hey, go make a Xerox of this and bring it back into the office, you're not locking her up too. Like, that's not how this is supposed to work.
1: But that's what they have done to Trump's aides. They have shined such a microscope on them that they have tried to break them too. And I just think it's particularly nasty. Whether it's Natalie Harp, whether it's Walt Nauta, whether it's Margo Martin, if you are just there trying to be a good helper for the president, they are not political people, I just think it's so significantly nasty what they are doing. And Buck, the reason they're doing it is because, to your point, Trump is a big boy and can defend himself. And there are a lot of other people in the White House that also do regular public appearances and defend themselves. These are not forward-facing communication people. They're just trying to help the president on a day-to-day basis be more effective as aides and assistants, not as security clearance personnel making policy decision as it pertains to ICE. Anyway, I'm fired up.
0: Clay usually takes the fake news in stride. He's ready to roundhouse kick them over this Natalie Harp stuff. I can tell you're ticked off.
1: I will just say this, like, to me, the mafia pretty much gets it right. Women and children should be outside the line of fire unless they are making themselves. Like, Hunter Biden wants to make millions of dollars because of his daddy. That's different, right? But you shouldn't come after somebody's kids, particularly when they're young. You shouldn't come after their wife. And you shouldn't come after just people who are working hard to be personal assistants when They aren't put, it's just, I think, a sign of how nasty the left is. And by the way, they claim that they want to uplift so many women that male feminist, I have to be careful what I call him, John Ossoff, started all of this. They claim that they want to uplift women, and then they just go out publicly and attack in the most nasty manner, people like this. So anyway, I'm fired up about that. Look, I got to tell you, if you need a lawyer, you just heard me kind of be a lawyer, for Natalie Harp and Walt Nauta and Margo and everybody else who surrounds the president, bust their ass working 20 hours a day to try to make sure that he's able, to be as effective as a leader as he can be. If you want a lawyer who's effective as they can possibly be, I put together a team. It's called the Clay Travis Law. 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

0: pager joke, which I actually thought was pretty funny. In the grand scheme of things, I mean, look, political humor is not exactly known for its knee-slapping uproariousness. Trump is probably the funniest president we've ever had, and I don't think anybody would confuse Trump with a stand-up comedian. But I actually thought that Gerdusky's joke was pretty good, so when I saw this story about this guy in Seattle, and I know we have a big audience in Seattle, and I give her credit, J.K. Rowling retweeted this, his piece where he laid out the fact that he wasn't allowed to publish his piece, actually got way more read than the piece that he would have written in Seattle if they had just published his piece. And that's a sign that I would say, Buck, of total editorial incompetence, that instead of the Seattle Times having an interesting piece that would have been read by people who happened to consume that product in Seattle, the piece that they deemed not good enough actually got read by hundreds of thousands of more people than it would have if they had just published it.
1: Now, this isn't going to get it the same amount of attention as your admittedly excellent idea of the $10 million for the high school boys team, because that just brings all this together. And that is, I always know when Clay has sort of crossed over into this, like, into the universal comp, because I get random friends of mine that I haven't heard from since high school who are like, I love Clay's thing about the $10 million for the high school team. I'm like, I don't even know what number this is. Like, I was in your math class. I'm like, oh, okay. Yeah. So that has obviously gotten a lot of people to look at this in a good way. But I think that, you know, you're in a position because of the sports crossover, you should just put out a bounty for anyone to debate this issue of men and women's sports from the sports media. A real debate on this. Will anyone take on, I mean, I would obviously offer to moderate, but I wouldn't be fair or unbiased, so that's not going to work. But would, you know, we could find an unbiased moderator, and maybe you could even stream it on their, whatever their platform is, and Sport and State. Is there anyone in the sports media who, with equal time rules and with a moderator to be mutually agreed on, would debate the trans issue with you for 1 hour? On air. I think you could put a Clay. You could offer somebody $1 million for it. I don't think, you know, we have to sort of say, well, of what level platform, right? It can't be a guy with, you know, 50 followers on Twitter, but someone from ESPN, someone from, you know, pick. I don't know what you would know what the sports sites are.
0: It's a good idea.
1: I don't think they would do it. I think $1 million bounty from you on this with some caveats about somebody has to be able that you care. I think it would be safe because no one will do it. They will all claim that they are right. None of them will take this up in a public debate. Not a single one of them. Do you think there's a single ESPN employee? Is there one who would debate you publicly on this issue for an hour streamed live? I don't think so.
0: Now, they may fall back on ESPN wouldn't allow it, right? I think you could,
1: This is what I mean, you know, but who, this is the other thing that drives me insane. I see these people with these big shows, these big sports shows, and no offense, I'm always amazed. They're making like $50 million. You'd be like, like this guy's contract is really big. I thought it should have been smaller, whatever. People love this sports chatter. It's the biggest, you know, it's the men's equivalent of watching like, daytime divorce court or something. But anyway, I see it when I'm at the gym. Will any of those guys debate you? They won't come out in favor of this necessarily, but will any of them debate on this issue?
0: No, I don't think they will. And by the way, no one is going to actually debate. This is what they do. They don't actually debate in favor of men and women's sports. They say two things. One, it doesn't happen very often. That's when you know you've won a debate. When immediately the conversation shifts to, well, it doesn't happen that often. Why do you care? The second is they just attack someone like me and say, oh, you're just, you're a transphobe, you're racist, you're sexist, you know, whatever the insult that they actually want to levy against me is, which is their go-to. But again, neither of those things goes to the actual essence of this. Let me hit you with this idea, Buck, as we get ready to go to break. Well, by the way, open phone lines, 800-282-2882. I think that there is a complete overlapping circle between people who advocate for men and women's sports and the women who are showing up to support Lindsey Clancy at her murder trial. I think that the same exact people that are saying they're real men, and to Buck's point, I mean, they're real women. I think that that is the exact same core, that base of liberal white women that are arguing in favor of men and women's sports is the same group that is showing up at Lindsey Clancy, the woman in Massachusetts who murdered all three of her kids, and cheering as they drive her into court every day. Like, she is a football team that they're excited to go watch the bus drive in because they're going to be rooting for that team. It's crazy. We will talk about all that and more when we come back, but I want to tell you about our friends at the IFCJ. This is a New Jersey-based organization that has existed for 40 years, and they've got a great goal. It's to bring Christians and Jews together and take care of as many people as they possibly can. I saw the work that they did on the road myself, bomb shelters, protecting schools, protecting the innocent, and everyone else inside of hospitals, giving food to people who otherwise can't manage or deal with being able to feed themselves. Synagogues, schools, community centers, all these relationships so strong. 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

0: Mike in South Carolina with a good question here. We're going to take a bunch of your calls, by the way. Wanting to ask this. Fire away, Mike.
1: Hi, Clay. Hi, Buck. Thank you very much. Really enjoy the show. And the question is that, well, Trump is campaigning for Darlene Graham in South Carolina today. So shouldn't we be supporting Darlene? Obviously, he thinks it's important enough to do the campaign. So
0: thank you for the call. I think it's a good question. Fair question. I think you can take into account anyone endorsing anyone for any office. I do not believe you should vote for anyone yourself based entirely on the endorsement of someone else. And by the way, that's not a shot at Trump. You shouldn't vote for someone if Buck or I said, we're voting for this person, we think you should too. Yeah. You should do your own research and pick the candidate that you think is best. Otherwise, you're just giving away your judgment to someone else, and judgment on who should be elected is the foundation of the American democratic process.
2: Yeah, I think you get to make up your own mind with your vote on anyone at any time. It's an endorsement, not a command. Now, to Clay's point, of course, a Trump endorsement carries a lot of weight. I'm here in Florida. Trump endorsed two Republicans for Congress, and they both got smoked. So this happens, folks. This is not a Trump stamp of approval is not a guarantee. But yeah, I understand for a lot of you are saying, look, we need Trump to be having the best team he can for the next 2 years. And if he trusts this person, I trust this person. And let me say, I don't know if you can hear it, Clay. Sorry. Jimmy Speed literally made a break for the studio. He got away from our nanny. It's Carrie's at an appointment. He got away from the nanny and crawled as fast as he could across the hallway and just made it to the threshold of the studio. He wants his 5 minutes on the radio.
0: You gotta go play with him. And during the commercial break coming up, Buck, my oldest son who was leaving for college on Saturday, he used to push his cars underneath my office door to get me to come play with him because the car could come
2: that's
0: underneath.
2: That's like the cutest thing I've ever heard.
0: Super cute.
2: That's really nice. I really like that. All right, we got to talk about something serious here for a second. I wanted you to be safe in your home and when you're traveling all over the place. Home break-ins happen. 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
5: I'm Therese Crowley. The defense rests now. Prosecution rebuttal in the Massachusetts murder trial of nurse Lindsay Clancy. After hearing from a forensic psychiatrist who studied parents who killed their kids, Dr. Philip Resnick tells the jury she was frankly psychotic on the day she killed her three children. President Trump with a deal to bring down beef prices. It's affecting U.S. farmers. Fox's Jenny Casola.
6: 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The meat will be sold at 25% below current market prices.
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0: Welcome back in, Clay and Buck. We are joined now by our good friend, Light 'em Up Linda, fresh off the big Byron Donalds Republican primary win that sets the table for him to be the next governor of Florida. I'm told that you have several things you would like to say, so let's begin with that question. Would you like to say to Buck Sexton?
14: I just want to say, Buck, I appreciate you, and I am so sorry Byron Donalds won. But you were right.
0: Why are you angry that Byron Donalds won?
14: Huh?
0: Why are you angry that Byron Donalds won?
14: Okay, so here's the thing. So
2: she's sad. She's not angry.
14: He never did any debates, and he should have, number one. Number two, you just said that endorsements, people shouldn't vote on endorsements. And I would say that he got a lot of his votes from endorsements because of Trump. And I think Trump should have kept out of it. And here's the thing. And the reason why I wanted Jay Collins is because I felt Jay Collins is more passionate about wanting to be governor of Florida, where Byron Donalds, it's just another stepping stone to the bigger picture, which is eventually the presidency. I don't feel his heart was completely in the governorship, and he was totally going solely on Trump's endorsement. And he should have done debate, and he didn't. And that says a lot about him.
2: Oh, okay. You know? Linda, can I light him up? Can I ask you, though, if Byron does a good job, are you open to now being right. So, you know, I'm hoping he does. I'm hoping he does too. And I'll tell you, Linda, I actually think he will. I really do. You know, I sometimes have gotten in trouble for on occasion here, not necessarily agreeing with a Trump endorsement figure in the past. We've had a few very bad endorsements for Georgia Senate seats, for example, that have cost us now 3 Senate seats, but, that were Trump involved or Trump situations. The president's not perfect. Nobody is. Like me, Clay. Well, my wife says, I'm just like, nobody's perfect. Yes. But I think Byron, Linda, will do a pretty good job. Do you have anything else for us, by the way, or what we got from Light 'Em Up for the day?
14: I do, and from your mouth to God's ears, fuck. Also, too, you had said that Strong Island is not New Yorkers. Well, I was born in Brooklyn, and I was raised on Strong Island, and I consider myself a full-fledged New Yorker through and
0: you mean
14: through.
0: New York City-er? Or
2: well, hold on. You're definitely – hold on. Wait. We got to be – wait.
14: Yes.
2: You're definitely a New Yorker from Strong Island. I mean, that's just a matter of fact. I was saying New York City people say I'm from the city, and they actually mean Long Island or Northern New Jersey or Westchester. Okay. No. Strong Island is New York, 100%.
14: From New York. Because I was going to say, wait a second.
2: No. That's silly.
14: You can't get any more New Yorker than me.
0: Let me ask you this, Linda.
2: Oh, no, I know that. Linda, can I tell you something, a little bit of lore? My father is from Manhasset, so my dad is a Strong Islander.
14: Nice.
2: Yeah.
0: Let me ask you this.
2: Yeah, he's a good man.
0: Linda, what do you think of Darlene Graham?
2: Clay's got a question. Go ahead.
14: Darlene Graham, I'm kind of like half on the fence with that. I mean, I get why Trump endorsed her, because she is a solid vote for what Trump wants. But on the other side of that sword, she should have done her homework. Because if that was me, I would have done my homework. I would have even, you know, did ChatGPT and gotten my answers. But I do agree. She just can't go in blindly. But I get why Trump is endorsing her. And again, he's endorsing her right before November. But what I didn't like was when he endorsed Byron Donalds 2 years prior to the primaries coming up, which I think he should have waited.
0: And let me ask you this. Are you following the Lindsey Clancy murder trial?
14: A little bit here and there. And I'm with you guys, because I know you discussed this the other day. My kids are my world, and I would die first before I would take out my kids. If I felt I couldn't live in this world because I had PTSD, I would kill myself before my kids.
0: I agree 100%. Thank you, Light 'Em Up, Linda. I'm sorry that you lost the bet with me about Byron Donalds. We hope that he will be a great governor. Hope you have a fantastic
2: weekend.
0: Wait,
2: Linda, what's the best steakhouse by you? What's the best steakhouse out by you?
14: I think it's called Christini's. It's right off of Lee Road, okay. Christini's.
0: Here's what we're going to do, Linda, because I appreciate you calling in the show and all the things you have done. When I am in the Orlando area, I don't know when that's going to be, but I've got kids. They always want to go to Universal Studios or whatever else. I will reach out, because you've been a good caller and we love having you on. I will take you out for a great steak, even though you were wrong about Byron Donalds.
14: Okay. At the end of the day, I hope Buck is right as far as him doing a great job. I just feel that Jay Collins was more passionate about being the governor of Florida, and I just feel that Byron Donalds is already on his next step to the future of something different.
2: Again, thank you. Fair assessment or fair position. I would just say, first of all, I can speak for myself. I hold Jay Collins in very high regard. I think he's an exceptional man and, you know, nothing but respect for him. But I do think that Byron Donalds is going to be a really good governor, and just, I'm just, Light 'Em Up. We know you won't hold back. give him a chance. Wait and see. I think you're going to be surprised at how well he settles into this job. Clay, what's thank you, Linda.
0: Yeah, no, I was going to say, I would just say in general, how many people do you think run for governor and have no interest in ever being president of the United States?
2: Well, it's the only job above governor. So this
0: that's
2: is the
0: what I'm
2: thing.
0: Saying. Most people
2: really...
0: don't say, hey, you know what? I've decided I never want to go any rung above where I am right now. I'm just saying most people who get elected governor are ambitious. That's a hard job to get. You have to work really hard for it. I'm not saying they're all going to run for president. Certainly they don't. But I would say if you talk to their 50 governors out there, I bet 45 of them in the back of their mind are thinking, hey, maybe I should run for president someday. It might be 50 out of 50. So, look, if Byron Donalds does a great job, just like Ron DeSantis did, then certainly the governor of Florida is a platform that can certainly propel you into serious contention for president of the United States. All right, let me go ahead and hit a read here, Buck. Then we'll come back. We got a bunch of calls. We'll get all those. Final hour of the show coming up here in a little bit. Just FYI, Ralph Norman with us. We've been talking about Ralph Norman versus Darlene Graham. Darlene Graham, it sounds like, is also going to come on. Ralph is coming on at the top of the next hour. And then our buddy Dave Rutherford, who dropped a kid off at school. He's a big, strong, tough guy. He's in the podcast network, and it broke him.
2: You literally want Rutt in your foxhole. Like, actually want him in your foxhole with you, but he was sad dropping his kid off.
0: He would not make it through Love You Forever, the children's book, without crying, Buck.
2: We should ask him.
0: I bet if he's seen it, I bet he was bawling by the end of it. Look, let me tell you something. If you have a home, congratulations, because home values have been increasing significantly. You own a home, particularly if you've owned it for several years. You've likely got tens of thousands, maybe even hundreds of thousands of dollars in equity inside of that home. But here's the challenge. You can't get to that money very easily. 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
18: As the socialists and communists continue their takeover of the Democrat Party, it's good, especially if you're a parent, to take a look at and remember what they're doing to our wonderful state-operated schools. We have a socialist Democrat who is going to be the candidate for the U.S. Senate from Florida. She says that drag shows are good, wholesome entertainment for families. But let's go to the center of communism, socialism, New York City, and Mamdani. He has a panel for education policy. and some of his appointees. Oh, listen to this. A former Department of Education official named Lucas Kohler. He's the head of the $500 million endowment for the Foundation for City College in New York. White guy. And he wants the agency to dismantle white dominant culture. And he is working to create segregated spaces in city classrooms in New York for educators to reflect on their racism. Here's a quote, the separate spaces for white people and non-black people of color would be used to interrogate their own internalized anti-black racism and unlearn white dominant behaviors without causing harm to black colleagues. And when he was working for the Department of Education, he called on that agency to sever all ties with the New York Police Department because cops pose a threat to minority students and black and brown children and families. This, my friends, is Democrats working with the education system you're trusting your kids to. Think about it. Neil Bortz, Extra 1063.
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0: House says, I've got the highest rating of supporting Donald Trump of our whole delegation in South Carolina. And the people of South Carolina are going to pick the next senator. Now, I would have loved to have the endorsement of President Trump, but I didn't. But that's fine. What President Trump has done for this country has been monumental. I will always support him and his ideas. And he saved this country from total ruin if Kamala Harris had gone in instead of him. But that being said, the people are going to pick who they want. And we're battling what is a little different is, coming into South Carolina when there's so many problems in other states. I mean, I'm a conservative with my record, and I'm proud of the resume that I have. And Darlene's just an unknown candidate, but she's backed by groups that don't represent this state.
1: Where should people of your state, Congressman Norman, go to either learn more about you, get involved, help, whatever they choose to do?
0: It's RalphNormanForSenate.com.
1: Sir, thank you. Appreciate you being with us. Thank you for making the time and joining us here on the program. And good luck to you next week.
0: Thank you so much. Appreciate it.
1: Clay, just to be very clear, everybody, we have an ask out officially for Darlene Graham, current sitting Senator Darlene Graham, to come join us. We are hopeful that she will before that primary happens, and we will give her an absolutely fair and honest platform to make her case to the people of South Carolina. So just we'll keep an eye out for that. 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

0: with Pete Davis in the mountains of Macon, with the light of Gabriel, the star shining behind him, with Tron Electric Man ready to save the world. It's an incredible explosion in the heavens itself, and the mechanical mangler at your controls. It's Flounder, and it's the Three Amigos back here for Letter Rip Friday. Anything goes. Yes. Boys, how's it going? Another beautiful day. Storm last night where I was, man. Pounding
1: as well.
0: Oh, really? Yeah, it was brutal. Now, Pete Davis in the mountains of Macon, sir. What's new? How's it going? What's up? Up to Daisy, we can't hear Pete.
2: Storm free.
0: Oh, here we are. Storm free. Wow. Excellent. And everything all right over there?
2: Yeah, I got an answer to your question from yesterday.
0: Okay, again, my question, as I recall, was Saturday! No, that wasn't a question. That's silly. My question from yesterday is, what did you do to scare that bear? No, that wasn't a question. What was the question? I forgot the question.
2: Why did the young teenage girl jump down from the stands and tackle the boy?
0: Okay, this was in Wisconsin, and it was at a middle
2: Tennessee.
0: Middle school. Middle school, not college. Middle school. and so they had a football game. There was a squabble, and the referees broke it up, and all of a sudden, the 16-year-old girl jumped out of the stands, tackled one of the football players. He got up, she threw him down again, and then stood over him. And they didn't say, I assumed it was either, you know, that was her little brother she was defending, or ex-boyfriend, but then how could you have a boyfriend be that violent in middle school? Anyway, the Pete Davis answering the question, because they wouldn't tell us yesterday what the hell happened behind the story. Yes, sir.
2: You just answered it. It was her little brother she was defending, thinking that the other guy was beating up on her.
0: Yeah, well, now see, that's, I was hoping that was it. And honestly, I like it.
2: Good for her.
0: I know, I know it's silly and it's wrong and everything, but it's right. I mean, because if they were, you know, as part of the football game, she has no business being on the field if they're tackling and, you know, stuff like that. But this was a fight. They were having a fight, and she didn't think it was a fair fight, so she went on, and I like it. Now, they have arrested her. She's been charged with, now, I assume they're going to drop the charges, I assume. But who knows? I mean, she's been charged with a juvenile thing and banned forever from that district, as I recall. Now, how could they do that so she can't go to school there? If she lives there? That can't be right.
2: I don't know.
0: Anyway. Well, thank you. I'm glad to hear. I totally forgotten about that. I've been very distracted lately. Sorry. I know. I'm very distracted. So
1: focus.
0: I have to focus. Focus is good. Focus is good. And Flounder and Mrs. Flounder, lovely Veronica. She told you what you're doing yet for the weekend?
1: Relaxing. We got a soccer game at 9:30 tomorrow. My nephew, Hank, has his first, tournament of the season.
0: Oh, yeah.
1: So we'll do that. And then depending on how hot it is, we may go to the pool or,
0: yeah, who knows?
1: Lounge around the house.
0: Well, it's going to be steamy. You know, it's this time of year. That's where you get those popcorn thunder showers, and it's always the humidity that does it. So, anyway, well, boys, our number is 404-741-1230. No, I don't really have any plans. 404.
2: Well, what do you usually don't need any prodding to tell us and talk about yourself.
0: I know. I think it's part of the norm. There's no sense in me.
2: You're going to talk about yourself anyway. Gee, Kimmer, what are you going to do for the next 72 hours? Horses, hit some balls.
0: Horses, hit some balls.
2: Meatloaf.
0: See, if it's not raining, I'll get on by chopper, and I think I'm going to make a meatloaf this weekend.
2: By the way, happy birthday to a former coworker of ours. It was Tom Hughes' birthday earlier this week. Now it's another one of a cherished coworker of yours, good friend of yours.
0: Not really. No, he hated me. He hated me, and now he's acting like a jerk. It's right to me. It's right now. Everybody else in the world loves him. I thought he was a complete idiot.
2: Who are we talking about?
0: Tom Houck.
2: Yeah, Tom Houck.
0: The groundhog or the Russell hog or the hedgehog.
2: Hedgehog.
0: Yeah, the hedgehog. He was just a jerk with me. I can tell you the story about when I was married and he made a couple of cracks and, I mean, he was just an idiot.
2: No. Let's take the high road here. I mean, waiter, there's a check on my table.
0: Well, yeah, all right. Okay. Now people may not know. For years in the, God, I guess it's 80s and 90s or before
2: 90s.
0: That maybe? Was it?
2: 90s.
0: 90s. What, you sure it wasn't before? Anyway, whatever. In the 90s, yeah. You were talking about Wellner. He was a, what was he, a columnist for the that underground newspaper? How did he even get started? I don't remember.
2: He was a liberal talk show host on GST.
0: Hey, okay. But then he kept going on even that little newspaper or something. He was well known, still hanging in for somehow.
2: He was the driver for Martin Luther King Jr. back in the 60s.
0: Yeah, he did a lot of civil rights stuff. Yeah. He was always with Andy Young and, there you go. And Hosea Williams and. So he was involved in local politics, a lot of civil rights type stuff like that, and screaming liberal. And, everybody loves him. But to me, he was always kind of a jerk. But again, happy birthday. I don't care. It's one way or the other. I don't have any.
2: There's a check on my table.
0: Yeah. Well, tell the story. That's who he was famous for when he went to dinner.
2: He was supposed to be a little Scottish at times. Very, very frugal when the check came. Alligator arms.
0: Yeah.
2: I never witnessed it. I just heard that
0: The joke was that he would complain, what's this check doing on my table? Yeah. What do you mean bringing me a bill? Who the hell did... Anyway, Kimber, Pete, and Flounder, how you doing? 404-741-1230, 741-1230. Neil Bortz at 4 o'clock. We're all set to go. I'm so glad. I missed him last week. I was very upset last week because he had to drive. He couldn't, he had to make a thing. And so he was driving and he couldn't really stop because he has to set up stuff and it takes a while. And I understand it's no big deal, but I missed him not being on every Friday because it's fun and it means I can just sit here and listen to him. And it's a thing. So he'll be with us today at 4 o'clock, which I'm very, very glad about. And reminder, next week on Wednesday, we'll be doing the show live at Shuck and Shack. I think it's on Peachtree Parkway up there. I don't know if it's the same Peachtree Parkway that starts in Alpharetta, or in Atlanta. But anyways, Peachtree Parkway, I believe, incoming. It's like a shopping center parking lot area.
1: It's 415 Peachtree Parkway.
0: There you go. Incoming.
1: Coming, Georgia, 30041.
0: And it's Shuck and Shack, not the other thing that sounds like has a shack. There's Shuck and Shack. And we'll do our show there 3 to 6. So we're looking forward to that too. So
1: not like... Kimmerer got confused yesterday with Shake and Shack.
0: You know what it was? In fact, I got on the elevator.
1: One of the floors is the Shake and Shack.
0: Yeah, right. And the lady worked there, and so we were talking about it anyway. So, okay, let's see what else.
1: Is she the one who said nice show or have a nice show?
0: Yeah. I think it was. Let's see. 404-741-1230. She's got main film. We got so much time. We got a game. We got Pete's tweets. You're going to hear a minister if you haven't heard about this story. In Michigan, complaining about the change in culture. And then I saw this story last night on Jesse Waters about England has now had to come out with pamphlets telling the men who come in from foreign countries, please don't rape our women.

0: Wait, and by the way, have you guys ever heard a singer performer named Jack Johnson?
1: Like, yes, he's playing tonight. Actually, Veronica wanted to go to that, but I couldn't get tickets. But he's playing at Ameris tonight.
0: Yeah, I know. Yeah, that's right.
2: You could have exchanged American dollars to get those ducats.
1: Well, it's not a loud show or anything like that.
0: But it was sold out?
1: I never heard of the guy. Well, you've also heard what's going to happen to the North Point Mall and everything.
0: Yeah, they're building new homes up there or something.
2: Oh, the hockey arena.
1: The hockey arena. That's pretty much about to be confirmed.
0: Great. Great.
2: Yeah, right there.
0: Oh, wow. That's
1: You'll get
0: really
1: yourself
0: good.
1: Some tickets, season tickets to some hockey games.
0: Yeah, I could that. I could go ahead and do that and get, you know, get home when I get there and stuff. And I could do traffic reports when, you know, I've gone almost 9 yards in the last 40 minutes. But they're really moving this time. No, it's good. It's everything's fine. Everything's good. My God. What else? There was something else I wanted to tell. Oh. I posted Facebook and YouTube the photograph. Well, not me. Valentina, my videographer, she stays in my car. And if I need video taking, Valentina does a video for me because I would never want to break the law. And in front of me was a guy in a car and his dog was literally half out the window. Driving along. And this wasn't like a big St. Bernard, which would be hard to get out a window if you had a problem. It was a little doggy, and he was halfway out the window as the guy was driving. And I just wondered, what do you think about that?
2: It was too far out. I saw that the other day, too. You can't have your dog hanging halfway out.
0: Especially a little dog, how freaky and frisky and, you know, little active and stuff they are. It's not like a big lumbering St. Bernard, you know. I mean, little dogs get nervous first and quick moving and stuff. Anyway, it bothered me and I didn't want to, and I tried not to get the guy's license plate. I don't want to single out anybody thing, but I just thought, man, that just scares me. Cause you know, it's happened. It happens. If you had to slam on the brakes, it's over. You know, and even if the dog didn't die, he's not going to be the same. You're going to spend the day at the vet, hopefully alive. Anyway, if you have a reaction to it, I'd love to hear it, because I'm just kind of curious. I hold everything. Kimber, Pete, and Flounder, how you doing? 404-741-1230. Pete's tweets, holy crap, it's sports. We got a game, we got Flounder's funnies, and we got stories. We're going to talk about another UFO incident, and then the pastor on what's going on in America, coming up on 106.3. 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
0: Yeah, medical records. I keep harping on it because it's a way to remind me that how happy I am now that I have a place to lock my stuff up, and you should too, thanks to Atlanta Safe House. 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And when I went to Florida, didn't have a safe down there and lost, and just, you know the story. But again, you know, it's not, and now, of course, my kids know where to find things like my medical records. And since I'm doing some stuff these days, I know where to keep it all. 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
7: Good woman. Yeah, I don't recognize this one.
8: This is old school Fleetwood Mac, the original.
7: Guess. Wow. That's why it's making the news today. On this day, 1 year ago, the handwritten lyrics and chord charts for one of Fleetwood Mac's early hits sold for 24,700 funny L's. I think that would mean like about $35,000 maybe dollars, something like that. It was an auction. The composition sheet for the band's 69 British hit, Man of the World, was written by the group co-founder, vocalist, and lead guitarist Peter Green. The song sheet, handwritten in ballpoint blue pen ink and corrected in black ink, showed Green changed three lines of the lyrics, adding a complete line to the last verse, confirming his choice for others by annotating the end of each finalized line with a tick. Boy, this doesn't sound like Fleetwood Mac. Pretty, you know, it's nice music. But why, the number two hit, Man of the World. Goodness. Anyway, is that how short that was, or did you just pick a part?
8: No, I did, because it's kind of a slow intro.
7: Yeah.
8: So I just kind of had to.
7: Yeah, it's pretty music, but I once wanted to play the guitar. In fact, I think I told you, I took guitar lessons from a kid when I was in New Orleans from a student at Tulane who was a flamenco guitar player. And he was, you know, like a 20-year-old kid or something. And he taught me how to play the guitar with finger picks and stuff like that, where I learned each note and didn't strum. It was
9: Let's hear it. Bring your guitar in.
7: Well, I gave my guitar to my daughter, Jennifer, who also liked the guitar. So there you are. And actually, but I didn't have the fingers. I can't. My fingers won't do it. You know,
9: I'll bring mine in next week.
7: I can't play the guitar.
8: I can play the chords.
7: Can you?
8: Like the basic chords.
9: I have seven chords.
8: Yeah, I can play the seven chords.
7: Yeah. I can't get my fingers to do them. I can play, you know, horns and anyway. So there you go. okay, Mr. Harmonic High.
8: All right, kids. All right.
7: Sorry.
8: Content to get to.
7: What a silly little instrument, a freaking harmonica.
9: What you do in the car?
7: This guy loves it.
9: Carry it in the car with you. The stoplights.
7: Absolutely. I've been trying, you know, doing the Marine Corps hymn and stuff, you know, and Mary had a little lamb, and he's just, anyway. Let's see. Kevin, Pete, and Flounder, how's it going? 404-741-1230. But a lot of good birthdays on our list today, and I didn't even do any weekend ones. Usually, I slide in a couple of Saturday and Sundays on Friday. I never tell you about it. In fact, last week I did it. Kim Cattrall's birthday. Kim Cattrall, 70 years old. Samantha on Sex and the City. Cadet Karen Thompson in Police Academy. Emmy in Mannequin. Remember that movie where she played a mannequin, came to life or something? I guess it was. I forgot. Vulcan traitor Lieutenant Valeris in Star Trek VI, The Undiscovered Country. She was in Agnes of God and was nominated for a special award for that one or something. And where do you remember most from, you guys, other than Sex and the City? Do you remember Kim Cattrall from anything special?
8: Porky's.
7: Porky's! And her name was Lassie Honeywell. Why do they call her Lassie? Oh, you get her up in the old, in the athletic room. It's a mouse! You know, silly. Anyway, Kim Cattrall, 70 years old today. And on this day in history, 1994, John Denver was arrested for drunk driving after crashing his Porsche into a tree in Aspen, Colorado. His trial ended with, they call it Colorado now, I think. His trial ended with a hung jury, John Denver, because he had, his blood alcohol was about 1 million. But his attorney said, no, he had that thyroid thing, you know. He had that whole thyroid. It makes it unreliable. You can't test a guy on the thyroid. So they said, okay, not guilty. This was in this day in 1994. The trial ended 3 months before John Denver crashed his plane into the Pacific Ocean. There was no alcohol in his system in the plane crash. He had tried to turn on, he ran out of gas, fuel in the air, and he tried to reach behind it. It was a terribly designed, homemade built kit aircraft. And the lever fuel tank thing was behind him, I think, behind his seat, and he couldn't get it in time. He couldn't reach behind his shoulder or neck to get the damn thing and crashed in the ocean. They never found most of his head and a couple of his organs. In fact, the remains weighed 100 pounds, and he weighed 160. And they never found a lot of them, which is a, you know, shame.
9: If they had convicted him and had to go to jail, that would have never happened.
7: He would have lost his trial. Well, in fact, there was rumor that he didn't even have a pilot. I mean, in fact, they may have taken it away from him. I'm not sure. I should have looked that up. Okay, a couple of things. We're going to play this soundbite here in a second. First of all, here we go again. And I'm telling you, I love these stories about UFOs and outer space and the universe and, you know, who made God and all that kind of stuff. Here we go again. A NASA engineer, Dr. Charles Bueller. A physicist at NASA's Kennedy Space Center claims that in 2014, he and his wife were at Cocoa Beach. They saw a strange orb in the sky lit up like a nuclear bomb. It looked like a giant nuclear weapon, not a mushroom cloud, but it was the brightness of it. He said, boy, this is weird. There was a helicopter hung over the area for a few minutes, then took off. The light was there. He said it got stranger when the chopper flew out to examine and then flew off. So his doctor said, I guess it's not the Russians, must be okay. He claimed it was about 10 p.m. eastern coast of Florida. A lot of people saw it. He thought it was a boat on the water pulsing with light, illuminating the whole area, too bright to be a regular flare. It was so bright the whole beach lit up as far as we could see. He couldn't find a single mention of the report or the incident the following day. And then he said he saw things, the cruise ships see that like what dolphins do, and people have this on tape. He said the orb tried to communicate in a friendly manner, and it took got really scary because when the choppers left, Bueller claimed the orb began moving closer to shore, getting within a mile of the beach and appearing to head directly toward him and his wife. They rotated five lights, broke up into five or six lights, went like bicycle spokes into the water, half in the water, half out of the water, kept doing this. They detailed how he and his wife started sprinting away. The lights followed them while continuing the spinning motion. This lasted like 45 minutes. The doctor said, remembering things he had read as a little boy about extraterrestrials, he closed his eyes and tried to tell the orbs to go away with his mind. The lights then sank into the water and did not return. He said it would not have gone away if I hadn't told it to. Okie-dokie. That's a nuclear physicist scientist. And yeah, I mean, you know, we know. Ding, ding, dong.
8: A little bit of breaking news here.
7: All right, sir.
8: Supreme Court Chief Justice John Roberts just issued an order allowing Trump to continue construction on the White House ballroom.
7: That's right. In fact, I made a quick blurb that it's a temporary thing.
8: Because but he can at least still continue.
7: Yeah, but now he can continue. And again, it's unbelievable.
8: Just let him build it.
7: Yeah, I know. I know. Now, let's do this, Flounder. This is just an incredible story about what's going on in America. We keep talking about the influence of Muslims. And again, the latest survey we talked about last week showed that of all the wonderful Muslims in America, there are Muslim mosques and Islamic learning centers everywhere popping up. I did a survey, and 50% of the worshiping Muslims in America support Hamas. Just saying. Now, a minister named Lorenzo Sewell, pastor of a church in Dearborn, Michigan, met the a flashpoint over the influence of Muslim culture when he went to a Dearborn, Michigan town hall meeting. He said, "We've lost our city, no longer under American laws." And here's what he said in an outburst about what the hell's happening in Dearborn, Michigan. Flounder, if you will.
10: You have seen what has happened in this city. And it is my people that have funded you. It's my people that made sure that you have what you have. And you spit on us. You degrade us. But you're only 1% of this nation. We are not a nation of Muslims. We are a nation of Christians. We are one nation under God, indivisible, the God of the Bible, the God of the Lord Jesus Christ. That's the God in whom we serve. I want you to prove to me we're not up under Sharia law. Will you denounce, Councilman O'Reilly, will you denounce Sharia law? Abraham, you went to Hillsdale. Will you renounce Sharia law? America, we have lost this city. This is a city that is no longer up under American laws. We are up under Sharia law. And we will not have it anymore.
11: Remaining.
10: Enough is enough.
7: I tell you what, he was talking, huh?
9: Finally.
7: Yeah. And he was talking about a guy named Lang, an activist in the area who's a faith-based champion of American culture. This guy Lang does baptisms wearing military garb and a bulletproof vest. He says, "I don't know about you, but I'm ready to load up cruise ships with blanking American guns and go liberate Spain from Muslims. If the Democrats take power in 28, they'll be at the southern border laying these animals down by the hundreds." He got in a fight a couple of weeks ago, and he took his protest to the annual religious commemoration of the Abedin March, and he took a punch from behind holding a sign that said, "Deport 100 million, save America." The Muslim counter-protesters chased him back to his car, tried to hit him in the head with a rock, and the mayor is named Abdullah Hamoud, by the way, the mayor of Dearborn, Michigan, the mayor. Elected mayor by the people, Mayor Abdullah Hamoud, and according to the Census Bureau, a majority of Dearborn, Michigan residents report Middle Eastern and North African ancestry, making it the first city in America to have a predominantly Arab population, more than about 55% of the people.
9: Well, they're not all Arab, they're Muslims.
7: Muslims, yeah.
9: You keep calling them Arab, but
7: well,
9: they're not
7: that's
9: all
7: true. That's different. That's true. But that's what the survey said. But again, it's Muslim influence. Abdullah Mahmoud, mayor. Okie dokie.
9: Well,
11: Yeah, that's just one way of calling an American name.
7: Yeah, and he was complaining. Really, the complaint is that when a Muslim does something like coming after somebody with a rock, he never gets arrested. You know, they let everything go because of the culture of Sharia law. Anyway, hold it. Camera feed and flounder. Here we go. Neil Bortz in less than a half an hour or so. There we go. And it's Letter Rip Friday. I'd love to hear from you, too. How's it going? What are your plans? Everything all right? You know, Donald Trump, we got the stock market going crazy. I think it's back up again after dropping yesterday. Good Lord.
9: But what are you doing this weekend?
7: Well, I don't want, you know, I got you know, have, you know, the Asian cheerleader night of the Kimber Fan Club on Saturday. So that could be interesting. Anyway, it's all good. It's be in my book because I'm going to be writing about it.
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7: 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How you doing, baby?

0: 2024, Taylor Swift ended up her European leg of her Eras tour with a record-breaking show at Wembley Stadium. It was Tay-Tay's eighth concert at Wembley this summer, 2024, overtaking a record for any solo singer which had been set by Michael Jackson in his Bad tour. Taylor's eighth Wembley show saw her equal the overall record. Overall record for the most nights at a venue on a single tour set by Take That on their Progress Tour 2011. Shake it off, baby. I don't care what you say. She's a great story. I mean, what an incredible American story. From a very young age, and she's still the boss, and now she's found love and wants to be like a girl, and I think it's wonderful. So there you go. Kevin Pete and Flounder, hi up. Let's see. Our birthdays include, this goes back for you old timers like the Kimmer, although there aren't many people as old as the Kimmer. Jackie DeShannon. Put a little love in your heart, or what the world needs now. Those are both there. Jackie DeShannon, 85 years old. She also wrote Betty Davis Eyes, which Kim Carnes turned into a hit. Jackie DeShannon's 85. I'll bet Neil Bortz remembers her. We got Neil Bortz coming up 4 o'clock. I'll bet he's hugging, do a little hugging and kissing to Jackie DeShannon songs. I remember being in the back seat of a 57 Chevy. Well, never mind.
1: Sorry. Tied up, back, thrown back in?
0: Well, she couldn't get loose, you know. So, no, it was a slip knot. It accidentally, no, I tease, I joke. And now, let's see, in 1992, that's a terrible story. 1992, trying to apprehend Randy Weaver for failing to appear in court on a weapons charge, U.S. Marshals encounter Weaver, his friend Kevin Harris, and Weaver's 14-year-old son Sammy and his dog. The marshals shot and killed the dog. That prompted a gun battle that ended in the death of Sammy. And again, Sammy's the 14-year-old son of Randy Weaver. Sammy got killed. He was shot in the back. And the U.S. Marshal, who was shot by Harris. The following day, preparing Sammy's body for burial, an FBI sharpshooter opened fire, wounding Weaver and killing Weaver's wife, who was holding the door open when he ran back to his cabin. She was also holding their infant daughter at the time. Weaver, his remaining children, and Harris later surrendered. Harris was acquitted of all charges. Weaver was acquitted of all charges except the original arms charge. He was fined $10,000 and sentenced 18 months in prison, credited with time served. Timothy McVeigh would cite this and the Waco disaster as the reason for his Oklahoma City bombing. Ruby Ridge, 1992, U.S. Marshals. Wow, what, I remember that. What a story that was. A lot of things wrong with that case.
2: Federal government overstepping its bounds.
0: Yeah. The same thing with Waco. I mean, you know, I mean, just, wow. A lot of badness for things they could have done differently. And anyway, but what
2: could have arrested him at any time walking around Waco.
0: The city.
2: Instead, wait till he gets back there, and they wanted the publicity.
0: Yeah. Yep. Kimmer, Pete, and Flounder, how's it going? 404-741-1230, 741-1230. I saw the slide on last night of Jesse Waters. I thought, we just did a story about the pastor in Dearborn, Michigan, complaining about Sharia law taking over and the Muslims taking over. Well, I saw this last night. I even made a note to myself, and I couldn't believe it. There is now a guy, you know what's happening in London, in New York for that matter, but in London, we talk about this, and Neil's mentioned this many times, the most popular name in London, births is Mohammed.
2: Yeah.
0: There are more people, more kids named Mohammed in London these days than anything else. And now, and because of all the people coming over from other parts of the world, the Britain Home Office has published a guide called Please Don't Rape Our Women. It's a slightly different title, but it asks and reminds asylum seekers not to rape the women and sexually harass people. 9-page document, resources provided to asylum seekers seeking refuge. The guidance is meant to foster an understanding of expected behaviors for those arriving from other countries. Aside from earning a living, women, this is what the guide says. For all you Muslims, aside from earning a living, women are allowed to go to school. and they can choose who they marry. They can choose to travel freely and generally make their own decisions. Women do not need permission from a husband or father or brother or any other man to do any of those things, unquote, says the guide. They cover gender equality, domestic abuse, sex and consent, respect, getting help, and living in the bed. The book of notes, asylum seekers are expected to, quote, treat your partner and family with respect. Let them make their own choices. Never physically or verbally abuse or control them. That's talking about their own family. The British guide has to tell the asylum-seeking Muslims, stop beating up your own family? Oh, my God. One must not direct sexual comments at people, even if they think it's appropriate, or follow somebody or block their path to refrain from whistling or making kissing noises. Holy crap. I mean, this is one section adds to consent. Both people must consent to sex without threat or pressure, and anybody can change their mind at any time. If you have sex with somebody without their consent, this is called rape. Rape is a serious crime in the UK. You could go to prison, lose your support and accommodation, and it will affect your asylum claim. Affect your asylum claim? If you get, you're a Muslim and get called raping something in Britain, they may decide whether it affects your claim for asylum.
2: Oh, God.
0: I mean, I can't believe this.
2: Stop importing the 7th century.
0: They've already gotten rid of 70,000 illegal immigrants from foreign countries to return and deported since the Labour Party came to power about a year and a half ago. The Home Secretary says, instead of trying to train these mainly young men, illegal immigrants, to behave in a civilized way toward women, they should be deported. Oh, my God. I mean, I honestly can't believe it. You have to remind them not to mistreat their own family? Women have the right to make their own decisions in our country?
2: How about just not bringing the third world into your country?
0: I mean,
2: it's too late for them. It's too late for them.
0: Well, it's getting to, I mean, look what's happening in America. Everything we're talking about now is Imran Saeed, Muhammad al-Saeed, and that woman, a commie in Colorado, the one in Florida, the girl in Florida is a total communist, a shrieker, and she's the Senate candidate. I mean, this is unbelievable. This is real.
2: At some point, though, the far left, the socialists, and the Muslims will be fighting each other. It's the way it always ends up.
0: And more and more people are speaking out about it. Even that idiot, rubber face there.
2: Say it.
0: I just talked to his
2: name. I'm going to write his name down and tattoo it on your arm.
0: His wife had a birthday yesterday. And
2: James Carville. Rahm Emanuel's coming out. He's running, by the way.
0: Well,
2: he's running for president.
0: That's why he's running. You know, and in fact, you know what scares me about this? What really bothers me is that someone like that, the old-fashioned Democrat middle-of-the-roader, is going to be appealing to the Democrats in America or the Trump haters in America who aren't really strong. You know, they just kind of wishy-washy either way. And I'm afraid that when the election comes up, they're going to say, well, thank God, at least now some moderate the old-fashioned Democrats are back in the ballgame again, so we can vote for them. And I'm afraid that it's going to bring more people who were discouraged by what's going on in the party back to vote for a more moderate Democrat than they would because of the split. I hope not.
2: He claims he wants to close the border, that he was against for so many years.
0: Right. Defunding.
2: Remember, it was him and his brother that brought in Obamacare that screwed up health care.
0: That's right. Mayor
2: and
0: Chicago.
2: Lied about it.
0: Yeah, that's right.
2: And said afterwards, we knew that it would never be affordable, but we're going to pass it anyway, and we're going to keep saying it is because we need to get it passed.
0: Yeah. That's all just the slimy underbelly of politics. And it's all, and we're going through it right now. It's really hard to believe. Neil Bortz in about 15 minutes. Anyway, Kimber, Pete, and Flounder, 404-741-1230. It's a beautiful day in the neighborhood, out and steamy, and what the heck. So everything's good. We've got games, tweets, and Flounder's funnies, and it's all right with the world. Look out. Here we go.
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11: Here today with Evan Ward of Atlas Retirement. And Evan, I recently read an article that said 65% of those surveyed, they're more worried about running out of money in retirement than they are of death itself. So let's talk about some of the ways you can help our listeners replace that paycheck they've relied on for all these years in their working lives.
12: Well, it makes sense that they'd be scared of that, because what do you do if you run out of money in retirement? You're going to go back to work? Who's hiring folks that are retired, and physically and mentally, you're going to be able to do that? And isn't the whole point of having a financial advisor so that you never have to worry about that again? So one of the ways that we do that is we build a fully comprehensive income plan so that we know there's money coming in every month that'll cover your bills, give you the quality of life that you're looking for, no matter what the market's doing, no matter how long you live, in some cases, regardless of what happens to you health-wise. So we can put plans in place to eliminate or at least mitigate all of those kind of risks every single person deals with in retirement.
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12: Yeah, so I'm a big proponent of do-it-yourself pension, but when we do the pension ourselves, the one negative with a pension is all the value in the pension goes away once you turn on the actual income. 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
7: I was gonna clean my room until I got high.
0: Me too.
7: I was gonna get up and find the broom, but then I got high.
0: You can just say that?
7: Still messed up, and I know why.
0: Hey, why?
7: Because I got high.
0: Well, there you go. Hell, Your Honor, he said he was gonna get high. You can't hold it against the man.
7: I was gonna go to class before I got high. Come on, y'all.
2: Check it out.
0: This is an actual group.
7: And I could have passed, but I got high.
0: Afro Man.
7: I'm taking it next semester.
0: In 2022, police in Ohio raided the home of Afro Man looking for evidence of kidnapping and drug trafficking. They didn't charge him with anything, but he used the surveillance footage in his video for his song Lemon Pound Cake. And it zeroed in on a moment when a police officer looks down to discover yellow pound cake in the kitchen. The police searching his home in Ohio damaged his door and his gate. Security system wiring cost him $20,000 to fix it. During the raid, police seized $5,000 in cash from his house, and later they returned it, and somebody had walked off with $400 out of it, though. It's just, I guess, a little fee or something. Afro Man, yeah, I couldn't be there because I got high. Oh, my God. I'll tell you, I thank God that I never even thought about doing cocaine. I'd be dead. I just know it. Anyway, Kevin, Pete, and Flounder, how's it going? Neil Bortz left of the old 4 o'clock news. Our birthday list, well, I also, it's a Hayden Panettiere's what would have been her 37th birthday today. She just died, as you know, a few days ago, last weekend. Hayden Panettiere would have been 37. Brody Jenner is 41 today. Brody Jenner is a celebritant, basically. He's in a show called The Hills, and he does podcast things, and he's in television and stuff. Brody Jenner is also the son of Caitlyn Jenner. So Caitlyn Jenner is Brody Jenner's father and mother, which is, I don't know, is that right? It's right, Caitlyn Jenner. Therefore, Brody Jenner, Caitlyn Jenner, both his father and mother. I don't know. I mean, people can say that. Well, good for you. All right. And by the way, I support Caitlyn Jenner, who seems like a pretty decent fellow. Anyway, 1911. The Mona Lisa is stolen. Leonardo da Vinci's famous painting from the Louvre, in Paris. The famous artist Pablo Picasso was implicated as the thief. He was eventually exonerated. The actual thief turned out to be Louvre employee Vincenzo Perugia. He stole the painting by entering the building during regular hours, hiding in a broom closet, and then walking out with the painting hidden under his coat. The theft wasn't discovered till the following day. Perugia was an Italian patriot, and he believed that Leonardo's painting should have been returned to an Italian museum. After having kept the Mona Lisa in his apartment for 2 years, Perugia was caught when he tried to sell it to the director of the gallery in Florence. Perugia served 6 months in prison for stealing the Mona Lisa, and he was hailed for his patriotism in Italy, since he tried to take it back to Italy from Paris. Kevin, Pete, and Flounder, how's it going? 3:55. Oh, that dirty, rotten Dr. Jill, the phony, the enabling cuckold queen, is now once again trying to save the family's reputation. She's freaking everywhere, along with Hunter Biden these days, too. She's doubling down now on the possibility that former President Joe Cadaver was drugged before the debate that cost everything in 2024. Yeah, we killed Medicare. Yes, you did. Well, Jill during the night is now doing more podcast talking, more interviews. She said doctors ruled out a stroke that night. She said, I didn't say to them when I'm writing my book, I wasn't reflecting, God, did Joe have a stroke? Did Joe have a stroke? There's a lot of theories. He was traveling. And this girl, podcast girl said, well, there's no way if anything could have maybe, God forbid, laced his drink or something. Who knows, Jill? Dr. Jill said, who knows? It could have been drugged. Golly. Jeez. Yeah, that's right. Yeah. I mean, do you believe these people? And Hunter Biden is actually being talked about as a presidential candidate.
2: Yeah. If anyone drugged him, it was her.
0: Yeah. The freaking enabler. That woman should be in prison. That wife of his is responsible for all of it. Letting this happen, I mean, shame on her. She should have put him out the pasture as soon as he won. The night he somehow won the crooked, stolen election, she should have said, Joe, congratulations, you're going down in history, you're going to be a president of the United States, and then you're going to freaking retire. Period. That's it. That's the ball game. Unbelievable. By the way, Michael Cohen's back in the news. After the Neil Bortz thing, we'll talk about that with Donald Trump. After Cohen testified against him back when Donald Trump was convicted of 34 felonies, Michael Cohen, his former lawyer, was one of the reasons. But first, speaking of politics, Martin, there was a survey, and I don't believe anything. I can't believe this. Emerson College, they do polls all the time, and I think they're well-respected. They have done a poll, and it shows that... if you're talking about Vice President Kamala Harris and Ocasio-Cortez Stupidio, Marco Rubio beats them both. But listen to the figures. They say if Marco Rubio went against either Kamala or AOC, he would win 48-43. That's it. J.D. Vance beats the beats AOC 46-44, but Carmella's side piece beats J.D. Vance in the poll by 4 points. The fact that she's even in the poll. How about Gavin Newsom? Rubio beats Gavin Newsom 46-40. No, hold on. Rubio garners 46 to Vance's 44 backing, but they trail Newsom, who beats them 49-48. How is that even? And guess what? John Osshole. Little Johnny Panty Pants is the strongest performing Democrat put against the two Trump officials. Osshole, taking on Natalie Harpin, that horrible slanderous thing he said, holds a 3-point edge over Rubio and a 5-point edge over Vance. Oh my God. John Osshole would beat J.D. Vance and Rubio if the thing was held today. I'm going to go down, lay down now, and Flounder, can you know we do a Flounder's Funny here?
2: Phrasing.
0: I got you. Just somebody lay me down, dear God. Flounder, if you could do Flounder's Funny
14: when
0: here.
14: When you, like, go to a hip bar now, they give the cocktails, like, a silly joke name, and then you have to say that out loud. It's always some annoying liberal shit. It's like, you want to screw the patriarchy, Martini? We don't serve Manhattans, we serve they-them Hattans, or whatever. Republican bar that does that, a bar that's like, yeah, you're gonna want to try the vaccine made me gay IPA. We also have addicted to Pilsner. Harley knew my father.
0: Who's that, Flounder?
15: Mr. Jeffrey Amos.
0: Oh, excellent stuff. I love freaking comedians. We ought to do 10 a day. Anyway, Kara Pete and Flounder and Neil Bortz will be joining us in just a couple of minutes after a news check. We got all of what's going on around the world. And if you've heard his commentary, he's always got something to say. And I can't wait to talk about what the hell's going on in Europe with the Muslim conflict and everything else. Kara Pete and Flounder, the Letter of Friday on 106.3. Look out.

0: Borch from Parts Unknown after I start traveling a long way. Neil Borch, how you doing? What's going on, sir? Welcome back.
1: Doing great. I missed you last week, didn't I?
0: You did, and we were very upset about it. I know you had to be on the road and everything else, but we were very upset because
1: last Friday, as a matter of fact, was the long day of traveling.
0: Yeah.
1: Almost 700 miles.
0: Wow, cool.
1: Yeah, and that was because we had a blowout on Wednesday and didn't get anywhere.
0: Oh, mercy. Now, I know that you were talking about the time when those guys who helped you with a blowout were making $1 million a year and they never went to college and stuff. That was a cool story.
1: Well, yeah, well, it happened again.
0: Oh, really?
1: Maybe you should get
0: some better wheels or tires. I don't know.
1: No. It was the damn heat on the highways.
0: Oh, yeah, I can see that.
1: You know? Yeah. But anyway, so Don and I were cruising along Tuesday night.
0: Hmm.
1: And it was about 5 in the afternoon, and all of a sudden on one of the tires, thump, thump, thump, thump.
0: Oh, boy.
1: It's road noise.
0: No.
1: It's road noise. Donna, no, it's not road noise. It's the tire. No, honey, it's road noise. I'm the one driving this.
0: Yeah.
1: Thump, thump, thump. So we pulled into a truck stop, and I said, I want you to do a road test with me. We'll do it in the morning. You know, have a nice night in the truck stop. So we did. It was our anniversary night.
0: Yeah. Excellent.
1: Isn't that excellent?
0: Excellent. 60 years, would you say? 55 years? I forgot you. I've heard.
1: 53.
0: 53. Yeah, excellent.
1: Wonderful. Yeah, well, we've been an item for 55.
0: Well, there you are.
1: Yeah. Thanks to Ben Baldwin. That's a name you don't know, isn't it?
0: Ben Baldwin. I do not know Ben Baldwin, I don't think.
1: Yeah.
0: He
1: didn't like Don at all.
0: Oh, well, was he a friend of yours or hers or what?
1: Well, he was a talk show host on Ring Radio way back.
0: I don't know.
1: Donna always got the better of him, so he thought he'd get even with Donna by introducing her to me.
0: Oh, my. Another personal, but.
1: Well, yeah, there you go. So, hey, Kimmer, I got to tell you.
0: All right.
1: So the next morning after our wonderful night at the truck stop, and the next morning, knock on the door, this guy, we're going to do a road test. Okay, fine. Donna goes in the cafe. And as soon as we get out on the expressway, I-70, this guy starts telling me about all the felonies he's committed and how many times he's been in prison. You know, I can't own a gun, and they won't let me vote either. And I think I'm driving.
0: Yeah,
1: oh,
0: gee, why
1: God.
0: Bad, sir?
1: Where are we going?
0: Oh.
1: You know, I've got that.
0: Turn off into the woods in here.
1: Yeah, I got that Desert Eagle in the back of the bus here, but I don't know if I can get to it.
0: Yeah. Oh, my.
1: Anyway, so I'm hanging onto the steering wheel, and I'm thinking, if that noise doesn't start up again, this is all going to be a waste of time.
0: Yeah.
1: And as soon as that thought crossed my mind, balamo, there it goes.
0: Yeah, that's good.
1: So, and that was the rest of the day. We found the only tire in Kansas. And
0: had it
1: couriered in. And anyway, hey, do you hear the news about Nate Bargatze?
0: Nate Bargatze, these days my favorite comedian. I love his work. I have not heard the latest on Nate Bargatze.
1: His latest tour set the all-time world record for revenue for a comedy tour.
0: Wow. I believe it. Wow. I just double, triple, wow. I believe it. He's great.
1: He's
0: great.
1: He's amazing. Donna and I saw him here at an arena, and it was a horrible show.
0: Because
1: what we were in the eighth row, and I couldn't understand a word he said.
0: From the reverb of the speaker or what?
1: Yeah, I don't know.
0: How could they not know that?
1: Well,
0: and not be able to fix it before
1: it's me. I'm an old fart.
0: Well, that doesn't make it. So am I. I'm wearing freaking ear rockets and plugged in my ears.
1: Me too.
0: Here,
1: I am now.
0: Be able to hear the guy from 25 feet. Jeez.
1: I'm wearing them now.
0: All right. Well, there you go.
1: and I want to see him again. I bet I can understand him.
0: Well, I'll be darned.
1: So I heard you talking about cocktails. Why are you talking about cocktails?
0: I don't remember talking about cocktails. I might have. Was I talking about cocktails? Oh, Pete froze again.
2: It was the comedy.
0: Oh, no, there
2: bit.
0: Is. Oh, yeah, that guy. Yeah, the funny names of comedy. Yeah, our Flounder's funny. Yeah. That's a very funny guy.
1: Well, Donna kicks me under the, I got so many bruises on my shins. You know, the first time I run into a new server somewhere, barmaid,
0: yeah.
1: I'll ask her if she knows how to make a Hungarian snot hound.
0: Oh, man. I'd kick you in the shins, too, I think.
1: Yeah.
0: And they always say, gee, I don't, what is it? What's in it or whatever?
1: Said,
0: what do you tell them?
1: It's just an old German, you know, in the German part of Central Texas, people like to have a snot hound before they went to bed at night.
0: Oh, my God.
1: I hadn't thought about that. How she's stuck with me.
0: It's hard to believe, I know.
1: And then you were talking about Rubio.
0: Yeah, Marco Rubio. Yeah, what do you think?
1: On what planet? Yeah,
0: I know.
1: On what planet is J.D. Vance a more attractive candidate than Marco Rubio?
0: Well, you know, either way, but clearly Marco Rubio is way more active and aggressive and quick and ready to go. And J.D. Vance is a terrific guy, and he's got great philosophies, and he's reliable and pleasant and charming
1: and
0: serious.
1: He's as dumb and as a pap smear.
0: Well, I don't think he's dumb at all, but I think he's
1: boring. He's boring.
0: Yeah, he's definitely not dumb, but he's definitely not a rabble rousing kick-ass guy, and I think after Trump, I think we better, you know, and by the way, can you even believe the polls are showing that the three idiots, AOC and Carmella Sidepiece and Governor Haircut, are all in the running. They're all with a standard deviation of being equal to the Republicans. How is that possible?
1: Well, did you also read the story that some group of people went out and made up polls?
0: Yeah, we talked about that, and they finally admitted it and said, we just did it as a social experiment.
1: Yeah,
0: and they had like a 20-point difference to see if anybody would react to it.
1: Yeah, we're going
0: to
1: stop now. We won't do it anymore.
0: Yeah, they promised. We just did it for fun. I don't believe anything anymore. You know, honestly, there's no possible way. Carmella, how could anybody even want to give her a dime for advertising? How is she even still being interviewed? I mean, an AOC's not going to be elected president. What is she, 35?
1: Wait a minute. That, you know, how many people on video have you heard saying Donald Trump will never be president of the United States?
0: I know.
1: He will never be.
0: I know. I know it. And
1: yeah,
0: I don't want to say that. Well, I just honestly, Neil, I don't know what the hell would happen to this. And again, they keep talking about, you know, if Congress, if they can elect a Democrat president, they're sure as hell going to elect a Democrat Senate and Congress.
1: Well, I mean,
0: and it's over. We'll have a revolution.
1: Follow me, Kimmer.
0: Yeah.
1: Pay attention to me.
0: All right.
1: I no longer get up in the morning and watch Fox and Friends.
0: Well.
1: I don't even watch a newscast until the evening when I pick one national newscast, watch the first three or four stories, and that's it.
0: Yeah.
1: That's it. I go watch To Catch a Smuggler.
0: Police Great Shifts or something, one of those.
1: Oh, yeah. Reloaded or whatever.
0: Yeah, there's a lot of them, yeah.
1: I love streaming stories about sovereign citizens.
0: Okay. Sovereign citizen stories. All right, sir.
1: Yeah, I just love the part where they get their asses drug out of the car and thrown on the ground and handcuffed.

0: had.
1: Do you have your phone handy?
0: I do.
1: I just hit the button to send you a 2-minute video on the new board's bus.
0: You know, that's a problem. It takes 2 minutes to go from front to back. That thing's freaking enormous. You can't park it anywhere. You're going to have to limp right in like a subdivision.
1: Well, crank it up and tell me what you think.
0: All right, well, I got it right here. I'm thinking, yeah. All right, and I'm hitting the little arrow there. And all this freaking, I mean, that's unbelievable. I'll turn down the volume. I mean, that's just, oh, my God, that thing's enormous. That's the prettiest bus. It's not even a bus.
1: I cannot tell you how
0: Holy
1: much I love
0: crap.
1: Driving those things, yeah.
0: It's a city. Oh, my God. I mean, seriously. Now, I won't describe it so people won't recognize you when you drive around, but it's absolutely unbelievable.
1: Let's do a road trip.
0: Oh, my God. We could do our show in there for like a month. You could have your own chef and your own restaurant, your kitchen. It looks like you rent out a bed and breakfast in the back there. Oh, my God.
1: You know, it's our second home, Kimmer.
0: Good
1: the difference
0: Lord.
1: Between our second home and others is we can put it anywhere we want it.
0: Well, it's nicer than every place I've lived.
1: I doubt that.
0: Well, no, I had one home for a couple
1: of years. Hey, I heard a good line ought to use on these idiot socialists, these kids.
0: Yeah, please do. What is it?
1: When the Berlin Wall fell, nobody ran toward the east.
0: Yeah. Yeah. There you go.
1: But these kids are absolutely. Too stupid to understand what that means.
0: I know. It's for all the wrong reasons. And again, you know, we've thought about surveys recently, and they showed basically a couple things. One, that young girls hate men. You know, like 25-30% of the young women just hate men. They don't have anything to do with, don't want to be mothers, which is going to ruin American society. If you don't have mothers and families, you don't have, you know, so-and-so.
1: What about sex? They don't use men for sex
0: yeah,
1: at all?
0: Well, no, it's not a thing. It's just, you know, I mean, it's just astounding. And that most of them are Democrats, you know, by far, and most of them are socialists. They 60%. Of American Democrats believe socialism's the way to go. And that's astounding to me.
1: Well, in light of that, Kimmer, because these are the younger voters,
0: yeah.
1: How is it possible that Democrats even remain viable in any election?
0: I know.
1: All it takes is mature Americans to go to the polls and put a solid one-time stop to this BS by sending... You know, AOC and that fossil.
0: Yeah, God.
1: Bernie Sanders.
0: Oh, Lord.
1: You know,
0: if it weren't for that guy,
1: multi-million-dollar homes.
0: Yeah. If it weren't for that guy in South Carolina, Calhoun or Clemson or whatever his freaking name is.
1: Oh, the preacher?
0: The congressman down there who fixed the primary so that Bernie wouldn't win, and that's how they got Biden. Bernie Sanders would have been the Democrat nominee. If they had let it happen, the Democrat Party would have elected Bernie Sanders to be their candidate against Trump instead of Biden.
1: Well, it's amazing what these people come up with.
0: Yeah.
1: And the kids say, yeah, okay, like this idiot from Jacksonville with the pink megaphone.
0: Oh, God.
1: Okay, let's see. Medicare for all.
0: Yeah.
1: Now, that is, they just...
0: There goes your insurance.
1: Yeah, they hit on a way to say socialized medicine.
0: You're right.
1: Without saying socialized medicine.
0: Medicaid for all, yeah.
1: Yeah, right. So they just say Medicaid for all,
0: mm-hmm.
1: Which means that all health care will be paid for by the government.
0: Right, we all lose our health care.
1: Yeah. Free, and then free child care.
0: Yep, well, free college.
1: Yeah, where are they going to come up with the money to...
0: I know.
1: Well, you know what they... Well, we'll tax the millionaires and billionaires and the corporations that, you know...
0: Yeah. And, of course, that leads to, you know, the NGOs where, like, in, like the Somali community in Minnesota. Oh, we'll take care of your kids. We can do all this child care here. Just sign your kid up here. And then, of course, they bill you for $4 million and no one's ever there. I mean, this is, you know, the whole... It's just a scam. The whole thing's a freaking scam.
1: And
0: the whole Democrat
1: this
0: Party... A scam.
1: This pink megaphone lady, national
0: psychopath.
1: Yeah. Oh, she is.
0: Oh.
1: But she is the Democrat candidate for Senate now in Florida.
0: That's right. That's right. Communist. She's
1: she wants a national rent freeze.
0: How many? Yeah. Could you afford? You know, I mean, I what are they thinking?
1: And a moratorium on evictions.
0: You're right.
1: Where you freeze the rent, and if they can't pay it, you're not allowed to evict them.
0: Well, it wouldn't be fair. You know, they have a right. God gave them a right to your home. You know, we all know this. You have a right to a house. You have a right to a house.
1: Way back, you know, and I can't even remember the year, Kimmer, because I've

0: gone through so damn many of them.
1: Well, yeah.
0: As have you.
1: Yes, I have.
0: Yeah. But Don and I owned some apartments in Smyrna.
1: Yeah, there you go.
0: Where, yeah, you know, and where everybody wants to be from Vinings.
2: Yeah, well, yeah, but, in fact, we used to joke about Smyrna Vinings. That's right.
0: Oh, you know, where do you live? Well, I live in Vinings. Vinings. What's your address? Yeah. Blah, blah, blah, blah, Smyrna Georgia.
2: Yeah. But Vinings by Vinings. The river, yeah. Or whatever. Yeah,
0: yeah. Yeah. Make no mistake, I live in Vinings. The address may say Smyrna, but
2: well,
0: that was, yeah, that was just
2: theoretically.
0: Yeah. But all of a sudden, they changed the tax laws where these were low-income apartments that we owned, and we got some decent tax breaks for owning and maintaining low-income housing. The minute those tax breaks went away, we sold the whole damn thing, and it was bulldozed and made a strip mall.
1: Yeah, well, yeah.
0: I mean,
1: and there
0: this
1: goes
0: is,
1: housing. And there
0: yeah,
1: goes,
0: yeah. This is government. Oh, okay, Pinky also wants a universal jobs program with inflation-adjusted wages. So you automatically get a job.
2: Yeah. Boy, that sounds great. I should vote for that. That sounds great. I mean, they say all these great things. And say, oh, that sounds terrific.
0: Yeah, and then to pay for these, yeah, she says, we'll tax the billionaires
2: so
0: that everybody pays their fair share.
2: Yeah, and they're going to just say, okay, fine, let me go ahead and give you my money here. You know, all the billionaires are going to line up. Say, yeah, I want you to take about $100 million here and $200 million there. Yeah, they're going to just sit still for just having this happen. What in the world are these people thinking?
0: They
2: are. Seriously. What do they think would happen if we don't have any more customs officials or border patrol at America's borders? What do they think is going to happen at the ports if nobody's there to inspect anything and nobody cares who comes across into our country? What do they think is going to happen?
0: Kimmer, you sick puppy.
2: Such an idiot.
0: You're
2: I know.
0: Making,
2: I'm not
0: well,
2: good.
0: I was watching an interview with, I was one of these young Democrat socialists.
2: Yeah.
0: You know, with the nose ringer, and they were interviewing. Well, you don't want any prisons. You don't want any. And the guy said,
2: in the future.
0: He said, well, let me ask you a question.
2: Yeah.
0: Let me ask you a question.
2: Yeah.
0: What if my daughter got raped and murdered, and they caught the guy who did it? Should they not have a police force that could have caught him? Should they not have a prison that he should go to for the rest of his life? And this idiot, Democrat socialist, said, well, I don't like to deal in hypotheticals.
2: Yeah. And the other,
0: oh my God.
2: Yeah, the other thing they do is say, well, we're more concerned about finding ways with social programs to make sure this doesn't happen in the first place. That is our goal, so we don't need prisons to be able to be going, oh my, seriously, what are they, did they learn this, you know, how to talk like, or think like this in college? It's unbelievable.
0: Kimmer, Donna and I, we agree, and if we agree, it's got to be true.
2: Mm-hmm. Mm-hmm.
0: For the most part, for maybe as much as 80% of the people going to college, their education is going to be completely worthless.
2: Yeah, I agree with you.
0: It is.
2: I
0: worthless as blank on an AOC.
2: Yeah. Did you see the interview with Duffy, the transportation secretary, and his wife, the Fox girl, who's had 15 kids together?
0: And I did not.
2: They had a discussion. His daughter wants to go to Harvard.
0: Oh, God.
2: Yeah. And the discussion, it was on, I think it was a podcast or something, and even used bad words, and they were saying, listen, I don't want you to go to, I think you're making a mistake, they're gonna churn you in 3 months, you're gonna come back a different person. They're gonna say, you don't have to listen to your father and mother, what are you thinking? I mean, that was their discussion, they didn't want their daughter to go to freaking Harvard. Now, you and I are old enough to say, oh my God, who, you know, back in the day, if you were going to Harvard, Yale, Princeton, Dartmouth, I mean, you know, the Ivy League, but I mean, the top colleges you were in, but Harvard especially was known as, you know, cream of the crop territory, and now I wouldn't want my kid to go to Harvard for the man on the moon.
0: No, I mean, thank you, Dad, for sending me to Texas A&M.
2: Well, there you go. Learn that. You had to, I bet you were in one of those cadet military classes at ROTC, weren't you? In ROTC.
0: I was.
2: Yeah.
0: Yes, sir.
2: Yeah, damn right. You were. So was I, man. In college, that's the way it was.
0: Yes,
2: you
0: sir.
2: Go to school. If you go to a state university or something, you're in ROTC. They give you a uniform,
0: yes,
2: and you go to marching stuff
0: fish
2: every
0: sport,
2: week.
0: Fish sport, sir. Fighting Seagram 7, the best damn outfit in the whole campus. And then when they asked me, you know, I still remember the BS. They asked me a question I don't know the answer to.
2: Yeah.
0: I had to spit this little speech out in 30 seconds or less.
2: Yeah, okay.
0: You know, but I'm going to slow it down. Sir, not being informed of the highest degree of accuracy, I hesitate to articulate for fear I may deviate from the true course of rectitude. In short, sir, I am a very dumb fish, sir. Do not know, sir. God, that's been so many years and I still remember it.
2: Yeah.
0: And then we stole the CO's footlocker.
2: Uh-oh, well, that wouldn't be good. Before I went to Paris Island, another Marine buddy told me, whenever you screw up, and you will, and the drill instructor says, what is your main malfunction? Sir, the private has no explanation for his behavior, sir.
0: You know, when we had the CO's footlocker, until we returned it, we had to sleep on our bed springs.
2: Oh,
0: naked.
2: Yeah.
0: And they gave us washcloth to strategically locate on the bed spring so that we wouldn't maim ourselves in the middle of the night.
2: Don't toss and turn there. That would be bad. Yow.
0: Oh, my God. Those were the days.
2: Yeah, well, there you go.
0: You know what was funny? We were in the mess hall, and an upperclassman, he would pick out a freshman, and he'd say, see so-and-so over at that table over there? Yeah. Okay, he'd had him a lighter, head over, you know. The guy would get on the floor and crawl through these tables. If you ever felt him by your feet, you just move your feet and act like nothing's happened. Until he got to that other person, then he would light his napkin on fire.
2: Oh, jeez. Yeah, well, that's...
0: You know, there's a lot of old Army Aggies listening to me right now just nodding their heads and say, oh, God, that was all so cool.
2: I'll bet you. Well, those are the days.
0: Oh, gosh, what am I going to do now? Okay, another subject.
2: Yeah.
0: Is there anywhere on Earth, anywhere, in any culture, in any society, in any country...
2: On Earth.
0: A man that's more whipped than Harry...
2: Well, you know, she chopped him off a long time ago, and he's trying to grow him back, although I think two things. I think he wants to go say goodbye to his dying father who killed Princess, and I also think that he's worried about...
0: Oh, Kim, that's just so terrible.
2: I also think, well, he's responsible for it, and I also think that he's worried about the inheritance and the money, and I know he's not going to get part of the royal crown stuff, but I think he's trying to make amends and afraid they're going to be shut out, because as far as I'm concerned, they're a freaking disaster, and no, good riddance. The whole thing is a shame. You know, he was a combat, you know, a helicopter pilot fighter guy, and she turned him into a toad. Whip. I mean, it's just horrible.
0: You know, you remember Clark that Howard. Moment. When Clark Howard got married, I had the ideal wedding present for him.
2: All right, sir. An abacus?
0: No. It was a Sylvester the Cat.
2: Yeah.
0: A stuffed Sylvester, a plush, I think they call it.
2: Yeah, yeah.
0: Which was intricately, say the word for me.
2: Intricately. Kipper.
0: Yes, intricately woven into the end of a bullwhip.
2: Oh, no. Cat whipped, yes. Sylvester
0: whipped.
2: Yeah, there you go.
0: And we gave it to Clark for his wedding present.
2: Oh, I love it.
0: You know, I've tried to find another one of those. They just don't exist anymore. Oh, I think Clark Howard has the only one.
2: I'll be done. Yeah, I can't imagine. That's pretty cool.
0: Anyway. I ought to just go ahead and make them. Okay.
2: Yeah, make them and sell them? There's an idea.
0: Yeah. I don't want to work. I do not.
2: Good point. Yeah, there you go. You almost forgot for a second. What are you thinking?
0: Can I make an unsolicited endorsement?
2: Absolutely.
0: For which nobody's going to get paid?
2: Yeah, absolutely. Whatever you want.
0: If you spend any time on the internet at all, somebody has patented a fitted bottom sheet,
2: yeah,
0: with the top sheet attached to it, sewed to it.
2: Oh, so the bottom is sewed, so you can crawl like a sheet.
0: Yeah,
2: like what the hell you call it, sleeping bag?
0: Well, it's not sewed on the sides, just at the bottom, so that you, if you can pull the sheet up, you're not going to pull it. Your feet aren't going to come out.
2: Yeah, that's a great idea. I can see that.
0: Yeah, so I got one. I love it. I'm tall.
2: Yeah.
0: And so my feet are always coming out of the bottom of the sheet and getting cold because we keep the room at 58 degrees while we're sleeping.
2: Shall I admit something to you?
0: Uh-oh.
2: They're going to make fun of me for it.
0: Yeah.
2: When I go to bed, My sleepwear includes a pair of lightweight running pants, you know, the jogging pants.
0: Yeah.
2: And I wear socks, and I take the bottom parts of the running pants and stuff them into my socks so that when I toss and turn at night, I don't have the ankles and bare feet or bare part of the ankles getting the cold thingamajig. So I suck them in my socks every
0: night. The truth ain't in you, man.
2: Why? What do you mean?
0: The truth ain't in you. There is no way a white guy would do that.
2: I do it every night. I get up every, you know, for one thing, you know, I get up at least twice a night. I'm usually up around 2:30, 4:10.
0: Yeah, the wee hours of the morning.
2: Yeah, and it's cold. And if I'm tossing and turning in bed, which I always am when I'm fighting with my demons, if I don't have any socks or things on, my ankles get cold and I wake up and I think, oh, damn it. And so I take my running, jogging, lightweight jogging pants and I stuff the bottom part with the cuff part into my socks. And it keeps it nice and snug the whole night, and I love it when doing that, and I'm never changing.
0: You are indeed strange.
2: I could be a young girl. It's possible I could be a 14-year-old prep school girl.
0: Okay, Kimmer, just a word of advice. When you're talking about what you do in bed,
2: I know,
0: don't
2: I know.
0: Even use the words 14-year-old girl.
2: I know, it's not right.
0: That should be a completely different subject.
2: It's, not, it's really totally wrong.
0: Well, Pete will tell you that, won't you, Pete?
3: I will. By the way, do you have any stories for your good friend Tom Houck on his birthday?
2: Tom Houck's birthday? That's
0: I do.
2: We're talking about him. All right, go ahead, please.
0: I do.
2: Yeah.
0: Okay, remember there was this, I can't remember the name of the bar. It was on Peachtree Street.
2: Yeah.
0: The hangout of Pete, the North Side barkeep, was the bartender there. I can't remember the name of it. But anyway.
3: Harrison's.
2: No kidding. Cool.
0: Yeah. So I hosted a birthday party for Kimmer, for Houck at that bar one night. I can't tell you which birthday it was.
2: Yeah.
0: And I went out and I had T-shirts made for all of the servers and the bartenders.
2: Wow, cool.
0: Yeah.
2: What were the T-shirts?
0: It said, "Please don't tell my mom I date Tom Houck. She thinks I'm a hooker."
2: No! Outstanding.
3: Waiter, there's a check on my table.
2: He was, what's this check doing here?
0: We did a remote broadcast at the opening of the Gold Club way back then.
2: Oh, wow, that is back there.
0: And you know how, we're interviewing the girls. Let's be honest here. You all have had breast altercations, haven't you?
2: Oh, God, altercations. Oh, I love it.
0: Oh,
2: don't play the music.
0: There comes the music.
2: It's clear till 6. Honestly, I don't know why we're doing, like, on a Friday, just till 6. And you can be driving along.
0: David,
2: your wife can drive the wheel for an hour or something.
0: I'm home. Naples. David just called up and he said, "Flounder, play the music, damn it."
2: Yeah, now. Mr. Dickey. All right. Well, Neil, listen, have a great weekend, and welcome back home, and congratulations on your new subdivision on wheels, and hugs and kisses to the missus, and Semper Fi, my friend, and talk to you again next
0: week. I got to go out front and wait for Instacart.
2: There you go. Be careful out there.
0: Okay,
2: thanks,
0: buddy.
2: Neil Bortz. Thanks, man. Here we go. Kimmer, Pete, Flounder, and adios for now. Look out.
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8: Oh my God. What happened?
9: You gotta read the story.
8: For the 2015 Foo Fighters.
9: Keep reading.
8: After the Westboro Baptist Church in 2015, famous for the anti-gay demonstrations, staged a protest before a Foo Fighters concert in Kansas City at the Westboro Baptist Church. The band responded by driving a truck in front of the demonstrators and Rickrolling them.
10: Never gonna get you up. Never gonna let you down.
8: The Westboro Baptist Church anti-gay guys staged a protest, so the band Foo Fighters showed up with a truck and played Rick Roll and Rick Astley's Never Gonna Give You Up, blasting a version of it. And in fact, oh, thank you. If I didn't recognize, I was just surprised because it's a 4:30 break, and normally something different happens at the 4:30 break.
9: We'll do it next break.
8: Yeah, I know. No, fine. It's all good. It's all good. But I used to be in the Patriot Guard when that was many years ago, and I still had my police motorcycle that I'd souped up, and we would wear white long sleeve dress shirts. And we would show up on our motorcycles anytime there was a military funeral. After the Westboro Baptist Church people started showing up protesting gays in the military and disrupting funeral services, and we used to show up on our motorcycles to block anybody from protesting. And I don't know whether anybody, if they still do that or even have the group, I don't know. But it was the Patriot Guard. And I was very proud to be able to do that occasionally. Kimmer, Pete, and Flounder, how's it going? 404-741-1230, 741-1230. Holy Crap at Sports is coming up. Oh, by the way, Pete, for a few minutes I watched a football game last night with a new star of the NFL, supposedly the Heisman Trophy winner from Indiana, who is now with Las Vegas. Poor bastard. So, but I thought there was kind of a funny story about somebody trying to say, it's all right, kid, you know, welcome to the bigs kind of deal. Anyway, we'll talk about Holy Crap at Sports coming up. And I think there are games tonight, if I'm not mistaken. Anyway, so we're getting, and the Falcons, I think, is Saturday. I Pete's got Holy Crap at Sports coming up. But again, I don't watch all the whole games anymore at all. When football's on, I just watch the 20.
11: Come on. Exhibition is unwatchable.
8: Yeah, it really is. I mean, I tune in for 5 or 6 minutes, and I just want to see if there's anything funny or different or weird, you know. And I watched this quarterback last night, and it was...
11: Watch the Falcons because I want to see who they're going to keep, who they're not going to keep. I can watch a little bit of that. Yeah. But the other teams...
8: Yeah, you can't.
11: I mean, I just have no care whatsoever.
8: Yeah, I know. Yeah, I just want to see kind of what was going on. I probably watched 6 minutes. And then I think I might have gone back maybe 2 or 3 minutes again, but I can't spend time with it. Anyway, so Holy Crap of Sports coming up here at Kevin Payton Flounder, and Amy Fisher is having a birthday today, number 52, the Long Island Lolita. Amy Fisher was having an affair with Joey Buttafuoco, and he was older and she was a teenager, and they had an affair. And then Amy went to Joey's house one day, and when Joey's wife answered the door, Amy Fisher shot his wife in the face and messed her up forever. They actually reunited. Amy Fisher went to prison for 7 years. Joey Buttafuoco went to prison for 4 months for rape. And then many years later, Amy Fisher and Mrs. Buttafuoco actually reunited on TV for some kind of a special thing. And then Amy, when she got out of prison after 7 years, she became a porn star, then did celebrity rehab. She got married, had 3 kids, and is divorced. Amy Fisher is also 52 on this day today, and kind of dropped out of the public eye. And on this day in history, it was 1942. Walt Disney's Bambi was released in theaters, re-released in 1947, 57, 66, 75, 82, 88. One of the best-known Disney movies ever produced, Bambi. Initially, the movie lost money during its first release. Not everybody was a fan of the movie at all. The sales of hunting licenses fell dramatically after Bambi came out, and an edition of the magazine Outdoor Life. I used to get that. I got Boys Life, Outdoor Life, we got all those things. A magazine, Outdoor Life, the editor Raymond Brown wrote that Bambi was, quote, the worst insult ever offered in any form to American sportsmen. Despite what some people may think, Disney didn't have an agenda when he created Bambi. He was just following a book called Bambi by some guy in Australia. And I remember when Bambi came around to our theater when my daughters were little, and probably like 8 and 5 or something like that. And Bambi came in, they went, Mommy, Bambi, Bambi. And my wife, the one who loved me, looked at me and said, you're taking him. I'm not taking him. To go see Bambi? She said, I'm not taking him. You take him. So I did. And, oh, God, crying. It's going to be better. Wait, you'll see Bambi's going to be. Oh, God. I mean, just, you know, 2 little girls and it's bawling. Oh, Lord. All right, Kevin Pete and Flounder, how's it going? Now, our number is 404-741-1230, 741-1230. Michael Cohen and Donald Trump have reunited, and this was a case of going back when Donald Trump was convicted Well, I got to get my my thing here. Donald Trump was convicted, you'll recall, Donald Trump, reminiscing of the old days, prosecutors convicted Donald Trump of 34 felonies in 2024, and Michael Cohen was Donald Trump's former attorney and what called his fixer. And, oops, a daisy, somebody dinged, that might have been me. Now, here's what happened. Donald Trump was convicted on 34 felony counts of falsifying business records. You recall that, paying money for strippers' records and stuff like that. He was following his boss's orders. On January 10th, 2025, Judge Mershon sentenced Donald Trump to an unconditional discharge. That means no prison time, no fines, no probation. But the conviction of Donald Trump for 34 felonies became the first president to take office after being convicted as a convicted felon. Cohen went to prison, admitting he concealed $4 million in income from the IRS to get a loan, pleaded guilty to campaign finance violation of his laws. He also testified against Donald Trump during the Manhattan DA Alvin Bragg's novel prosecution over the hush money. And Michael Cohen turned on his own client, Donald Trump, as his former lawyer, and helped him get convicted of 34 felonies. And this was back in, you know, a while ago, and then all of a sudden now Donald Trump and Michael Cohen are doing a radio show together. Flounder, if you will, here's a couple of comments of they're releasing it in segments, and the first one is out right now. Flounder, if you will, Michael Cohen and Trump. Right here in the radio. Flounder? Yeah, there you go.
12: I want to go back to 2016 if we can, because you and I have obviously traveled a pretty rocky road together. Do you remember, sir, when I went on CNN with Brianna Keeler and she told me that you were underwater in the polls, and I responded with those famous two words, says who, which became some worldwide meme.
13: A good advocate, and then they weaponized you like nobody's ever been weaponized, like few have been.
12: Well, maybe just you and I, sir.
13: Yeah, me too, but I don't consider mine was at a level that nobody's ever seen before. Yeah. But they weaponized you, they weaponized a lot of people, and I respect the fact that you recanted everything you said, and that's a big thing that you did.
8: Yeah, Cohen spent years accusing Donald Trump of being a racist, a predator, and a fraud, and then pleaded guilty to implicating Donald Trump in the wrongdoing in 2018. I mean, and now they're doing radio shows together. So, but it reminds me how sleazy politics is. It just, I don't know how people, and what really bothers me is that because of what's going on in politics now, it's only going to be the sleaziest of the sleaziest. The sleaziest are going to be coming up thinking they can fight this kind of stuff to get elected. I don't know. We're in a downhill spiral, and it really, really bothers me. All right, hold everything. Kira, Pete, and Flounder. Holy crap, it's sports coming up in about 20 minutes, 30 minutes, something like that. And we got, you want to do a game? Let's do a game. Pete Davis, you want to do a game?
14: Sure.
8: Let's do a game next. Look out, here we go.
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0: Okay.
1: Yeah,
0: Donald Trump's flying. In fact, okay, let's do that, and then we'll come back to the music in a second. Donald Trump live, let's see.
2: He's a good touch, very good natural touch for the bonds and interest, and he did that, yeah.
3: CEOs have come back up since then. Have you talked to him about another type of intervention? Is that something he will be doing?
2: We have many types of intervention. That's one. The ultimate intervention is our military. And if we have to use that, we will. Yeah.
3: Move on beef imports is upsetting some ranchers, as well as some Republicans are asking you to delay that move on imports.
2: Well, we want to get the beef prices down, so we'll get them down a little bit. And that's what people want. That's what the voters want. And that's what I want. The ranchers are great. They're my people. I love the ranchers. They've done a fantastic job. But they admit that we need a little help and in order to get the prices down. So that's what we're doing.
4: We're hearing that MAGA Inc. is going to start spending your war chest. What races are you putting money into?
0: Nah, that's fine.
2: Well, I've raised a lot, and nobody knows what it is.
0: That's
2: but
0: right,
2: I will
0: Flounder.
2: Tell you, it's about $850 million.
0: Yeah.
2: And I'll be spending a lot of that money and my own money. But I'll be spending a lot of that money for candidates that I think are good, Republican candidates that I think are good. So when you add the $850 million to all of the other money that we've raised, we're in very good shape.
3: There are several Republicans who are running for midterms this year who are starting to come out against AI data centers. Why do you think they're taking a different approach than you
2: are? Who are they? You know?
3: The Senate race in Ohio is one example where it's become a very hot topic.
2: Well, the data center subject to me is a pretty simple one. If you pick the right location, and it's got to be, not every location is perfect for it, but you pick the right location, what it means for a community is jobs and lots of money and lower taxes. And the data centers now are mandated by me that they build their own electricity, so they're not taking it from the grid.
3: You worry that
2: it's going to lower the electric cost because they're building electricity. And the extra, as an example, we talked about this once. I'm very proud of it. It was my idea. They're going to build their own electric producing facility. And that electricity that they have left over is going to the grid. It's going to lower the cost of electricity. So if I were a community, I would want the data center. It means jobs, it means income, and it means lower taxes.
3: You want Republican candidates to take the same AI, take the same methods on data centers?
2: No, I want them to do what they want. People feel differently. I really want them. If a Republican's against the data center, that's okay with it. I'm only saying that if I ran a community, now there are different types of communities, but generally speaking, if I ran a community, if I was a mayor or if I was a governor in the state, I would want to have the data centers because they bring tremendous income. They're
0: okay.
2: Clean.
0: That's
2: they
0: fine.
2: Produce
0: thank
2: their
0: you.
2: Own energy. The
0: that's,
2: new ones.
0: Fine. Thanks, Flounder. That's fine. Anyway, and by the way, I don't know why they don't put them in space and under the ocean. How about in the sea?
5: You know how expensive it would be to build them like that?
0: I don't
5: under
0: know.
5: The sea?
0: I don't know.
5: Well,
0: you build and you
5: Disney
0: put it in the
5: world?
0: Ocean. Well, they build no. ships. They build ships on land and put them in the water. They do the
5: under
0: same thing
5: the
0: with
5: sea.
0: A big building, you know, like a big warehouse and put it in the freaking ocean. I'm just
5: okay,
0: saying.
5: My question is, yeah. They're building their own electrical supply.
0: Yeah.
5: How?
0: Yeah, I know. I don't know. I don't know how they do it.
5: Coal or nuclear?
0: I don't,
5: it's one or the other.
0: I don't know. I don't know. Rubbing sticks together? I mean, I swear, I don't. Sure.
5: It's either coal burning plant or yeah. It's a nuclear plant.
0: Well,
5: it ain't going to be solar.
0: They can't plug in somewhere and take that guy's electricity.
5: No, so. They can't take everybody else's.
0: Yeah, they have to make it. I don't know how you make electricity. I don't know.
5: The gerbils?
0: I think I've blown the whole time for doing our game, too.
5: Yeah, you did.
0: I did. We got no time to do that.
5: No. We can do it quick.
0: Right, let's do a game. Forget the sound. It's okay. Flounder Sounder. It's okay. Pete Davis, we got a game here. Johnny Olsen, who's the next contestant on Holy Crap, Pete Davis has a game right here.
5: All right. All time in Major League Baseball,
0: yeah.
5: One team better than any other team has beaten another team more times than anybody's beaten another team.
0: Okay.
5: What teams are we talking about?
0: Wow. Flounder?
6: The Yankees and the Red
5: yeah,
6: Sox?
5: Yankees. No, not the Red Sox. It's another team that the Yankees have beaten 1,380 times.
0: Wow. Well,
5: going back to St. Louis.
0: Well, the Browns.
5: The Browns became?
0: The, oh, shoot. I don't know. It's not coming out.
5: Flounder's looking it up.
6: No, I'm
0: Cincinnati. I'm
6: trying
0: Cincinnati.
6: To think who's in the Yankees division. I don't know in the American League.
5: Brooks Robinson.
0: Baltimore Orioles.
5: Baltimore Orioles.
0: Baltimore Orioles. I'll be
5: Atlanta.
0: There.
5: The Braves are number two. They have beaten this team 1,339 times. What team have the Braves beaten that many
0: Gotta
5: times?
0: Be Mets. Gotta be Mets.
5: Nope. Ain't the Mets. Mets damn. Haven't been around since 62.
6: The Phillies.
5: Phillies. You are correct,
0: really?
5: Sir. They have beaten the Phillies.
0: Cool.
5: But tied for sixth on this list, this will blow your mind.
0: Yeah.
5: The Brooklyn LA Dodgers have beaten the New York San Francisco Giants 1,294 times. Guess how many times the Giants have beaten the Dodgers?
0: Wow, I don't know. That's a great question.
5: 1,294.
0: Oh, my God. With only cow. The Dodgers and the Giants are the two teams from New York who then split.
5: Yeah, from the 1800s, basically.
0: Holy cow. And then they both went to California.
5: Yeah, same time. But they've only, they're tied. That's just unbelievable.
0: I'll be damned. That is unbelievable. Very cool. Kimmer, Pete, and Flounder, 404-741-1230, 741-1230. Don't forget, we're going to be at the Shuckin' Shack on Wednesday, next week, middle of the week, next week, Wednesday. Shuckin' Shack in Cumming, and it's on Peachtree Parkway in Cumming, and it's a lot of parking. It's like I don't want to say a mall, but it's a big parking area, apparently. You'll be able to find it and have, if you want to join us. And we'll be there 3 to 6, and you come in and say hi and have a little something to eat or whatever and be part of the show. And we love doing interviews. If you want, you know, bring the family, whatever, and we'll just have, you know, just have a little hootenanny or something like that. So that'll be fun. Also, let's see what else. We got a billion things, including, still had to do tweets, and we got Holy Crap at Sports. And that's all coming up, and along with the Flounder's Funny here as we go on 106 Steve.
1: I went to a supermarket. I got a coconut water. I opened it in the store. I've never done cocaine, but I will drink a drink before I've paid for it. You hear that safety seal break. You're like, ooh, it's a rush. You know what I mean? Then you walk around drinking it proud. You can't hide it. You have to be like a sheriff. Like, yeah, just kind of checking it out. Walk around. Like you work there. Like, hey, Kyle, can we get more Sun Chips on 7? You know, like that. And I walked around so long, I finished the coconut water. I drank the whole one. It was one of those cardboard bottles. This is what put me in a good mood. I got up to the register. It was this Midwest beauty queen. She was in her 50s or 60s. I put down the bottle. I said, hi, I'd like to buy this coconut water, but I finished it. This is what put me in a good mood for 6 months. She went, you devil. That's all it takes. Joy is so easy. A Midwestern woman called me the devil for hydrating on my own timetable.
6: Mr. Pete Holmes.
0: Pete Holmes, there you go.
6: He's a funny cat.
0: He is a funny cat. 404-741-1230 if you'd like to join us. Kimmer, Pete, and Flounder, Letter Rip Friday, anything goes, and it's another hot, steamy day, and Holy Crap at Sports is coming up, and tweets, and Flounder's Funnies, and your calls with us here on Letter Rip Friday.
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8: Go ahead and build it. I'm Carmen Roberts, Fox News. Supreme Court Justice, Chief Justice John Roberts ruled today that the Trump administration can keep building the $400 million White House ballroom, at least for now. He signed a temporary order today to allow the work as the High Court considers the Trump administration's appeal of a lower court ruling halting the project. As President Trump prepares to unleash what he calls an economic D-Day on Iran, Tehran is vowing a devastating response.
9: Iran's leaders haven't detailed what those responses to sanctions would be, but the parliament chief, one of the country's top negotiators, is reportedly admitting Iran is no match for the U.S. military.
8: Fox's Evan Brown reporting. Meantime, Vice President J.D. Vance took the administration's economic campaign message today to his hometown of Middletown, Ohio, and spoke to a crowd at the steel plant where his grandfather once worked.
10: I'm not saying it's going to be easy or it's all going to happen overnight, but in just 18 months, we have seen an explosion of rebuilding in the American heartland. We have seen trillions, with a T, trillions of new dollars of investment pour into the United States of America.
8: Vance highlighted the Cleveland Cliffs is moving ahead with a $1 billion modernization of Middletown Works steel plant. Environmental critics have objected to the redirection of $500 million in federal funds from a Biden-era clean energy project to the steel mill. The Pentagon fires its editor-in-chief of the Stars and Stripes and the publisher and a reporter. Editor Eric Slavin says he was dismissed for insubordination after saying that a censorship is a red line. Firings come amid the Trump administration's escalating pressure on news organizations and restrictions on Pentagon press access. The Stars and Stripes is partially funded by the Pentagon, but has a long legacy of editorial independence. America's listening Fox.
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0: 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Help! 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

0: look out. It's only me. It's only the Kimmer with Pete Davis and Flounder and you on Letter Rip Friday. Anything goes. 106.3. Our number is 404-741-1230, 741-1230. I don't know what's going on with Iran. They're talking about this economic D-Day business, and they want to make a deal. And the other guy says, no, I don't know what's going on. Is it straight open or not? I don't know. Donald Trump says nobody gets through without us, and we're getting people through, and Iran says not, so I don't know. Again, this is all nonsense. Democrats are going crazy. Chuck Schumer is still talking about having a big tent, the suspected child molester, even though the commie down in Florida is saying she wants to oust him. She wants to Chuck Schumer from the party. So we'll, anyway, so all that stuff is kind of going on here. And we got politics coming up. And also a local story is kind of troubling, and I'll kind of mention it. I'm a little nervous about it just because it involves a teenager and a crime. Kimmer, Pete, and Flounder, once again, Holy Crap in Sports is coming up. We have tweets. We have a Flounder's Funny. And we have the latest on, started off the program with this. And just so you should know, more UFO information. And it's from a guy you should know, Dr. Charles Bueller. Bueller, a physicist at the Kennedy Space Center, years ago said he and his wife were at Cocoa Beach, Florida, saw something real strange orb in the sky, lit up like a nuclear bomb. The brightness, he said, this is so weird. Then a helicopter showed up, like a Patrick Air Force Base helicopter, and it flew out to kind of examine the thing and then flew off. Didn't do anything, just disappeared. So this doctor said, well, I must not be the Russians or anything. I guess we're okay. This happened about 10 o'clock at night, east coast of Florida. A lot of people saw it. He said the object was a scientist thought maybe a boat on the water pulsed with a light that illuminated the area, but that wasn't true. It got real bright, so bright, lit up the whole beach as far as you could see. He couldn't find a single mention of what happened the following day. And he said, now, Cape Canaveral is a huge port, a lot of sightings of cruise ships, and what I saw, things following cruise ships like the dolphins do. He said he believed the orb UFOs were trying to communicate in a friendly manner, but it turned scary. When the helicopters left, he said the orb began moving closer to the shore, getting within a mile of the beach, and then headed directly toward the scientist and his wife. The object split into five or six smaller lights, moved to where the waves were breaking just offshore. They rotated these five lights, he said, five or six lights went like bicycle spokes into the water, halfway out of the water, halfway into the water, and they just kept doing it. He said, I didn't know what the hell it was. Then he detailed how he and his wife started sprinting away, and the lights followed them, continuing the spinning motion. He said this all went on for like 45 minutes. And then Bueller said he remembered reading about extraterrestrials as a little boy, so he closed his eyes and tried to tell the orbs to go away with his mind. And the lights sank into the water and did not return. And Dr. Bueller says it wouldn't have gone away if I didn't tell it to. It was completely gone after that. And there's not a word officially of anything for anything.
1: Sure.
0: Right.
1: Right.
0: And now, I mean, and what are they, I mean, you know, geez, it couldn't be, there's no way that it could be somebody's military secret weapons, even ours. A thing like that would never be kept secret. We have spies everywhere. Every country has, you know, major countries have spies. Somebody would leak it out somehow, don't you think? It's got to be from outer space. Can't be man-made.
1: No, it's
0: here.
1: another dimension, or it's the future.
0: Or like it could be another dimension, not even a thing that we're even sealing as part of the interlapping universes and time warps and stuff. I mean, this is all, man. I really do hope that when you die, you get an explanation. You get to see it or know it or everything's explained. Because they always say, you know, when you meet if you meet Jesus, it's all, everything's fine, everything's good, it's all, you're kind of all, and I hope, and that's part of it, that it all just makes sense. I mean, what a mystery, what a mystery. And isn't it amazing? The only living creatures, as far as we know, in the world, who know we're going to die.
1: Well, elephants mourn. Monkeys mourn, but I don't know if they know they're going to die.
0: Yeah, I think, I don't know if they know they're going to die, but they know when someone dies. They know when they're no longer there, and they feel sad and relate to them.
1: Dogs understand death. You're supposed to let the dog come in and sniff the corpse.
0: Yeah, no, that's true. That's true. With police, military dogs and so forth, and that's absolutely true. But again, I don't think a dog knows that he's, you know, in his head that they know they're not going to, I don't know. It's just bizarre. Okay, Kimber Feet and Flounder. All right, here we go. A little cultural thing here going on, in case you missed it early in the show. And again, I saw this last night. We're going to play a minister's soundbite here. It's going to kind of freaky in a minute. But first, in Britain, I saw this last night on Jesse Waters' show. I was flabbergasted, and apparently it's real. And even before I do this, also just came back in the news again. I've heard it two times now in the last 3 or 4 days. I remember telling you back before the primary election that in Minnesota, we were talking about the fraud in Minnesota, the Somalian community and so forth. We were talking about how they all got elected to office and things like that. The reason is in Minnesota, again, this just popped up on social media and somebody's podcast again, I think yesterday or the day before, sometime this week, I heard them talking about it. In Minnesota, as I mentioned even before the election, in Minnesota, a registered voter can vouch for 8 other people as registered voters or legal voters. And I saw on a podcast a video of a guy went up to an election official girl, and he said, this guy's got 8 friends who are all connected with Hamas for their relationships with organizations and so forth. Is that a problem? And the girl said, well, he's allowed to vouch. If he vouches for them, then they're allowed to vote. So if he vouches for 8 other people, they could be strangers off the street, and they get to vote in Minnesota. How is that possible? Well, that's one. That's the Somali, you know, the fraud community and everything else. Now, a suck on this. Britain's Home Office, because of all the Muslims who have come into Britain, including the fact that now in London, the number one baby name every year in Britain these days is Mohammed. So a guide is published by the Britain's Home Office reminding asylum seekers to stop raping our women. The guide is 9 pages and it provides resources for asylum seekers seeking refuge. The guidance is meant to foster an understanding of expected behaviors for those arriving from other countries. I'm not making this up. Here's what it actually says. Aside from earning a living, women are allowed to attend school and choose who they marry, travel freely, and generally make their own decisions. Quote, women do not need permission from a husband, father, brother, or any other man to do any of these things. They talk about gender equality and domestic abuse. The booklet notes that asylum seekers are expected to, quote, treat your partner and your own family with respect. Let them make your own choices. Never physically or verbally abuse or control them. They're trying to tell their own the people not to stop abusing their own families. Now, it's not bad enough they say stop raping our women. They're have to tell them, by the way, don't beat up your own women either. My God. Also, listen to this. In public, one must not direct sexual comments at people, even if they think it's appropriate. Okay, I'm trying to think of the number of times when you can direct sexual comments at somebody in public when it is appropriate. Well, anyway, they're saying, I mean, seriously, the very idea of this whole thing is freaking hysterical.
1: I think you should go out during the break to the first female you see and say, is this appropriate or inappropriate?
0: Talking about her rack or something, you know?

0: Rape is a serious crime in the United Kingdom. You could go to prison. And it will affect your asylum claim. It will affect it. How about it will end it? How about, I mean, I just, it's the very idea. And then it says, by the way, anybody under 16 is considered a child and cannot legally consent to having sex. For the record, there have been 70,000 illegal immigrants and foreign criminals deported since the Labour Party took over a year and a half ago. And the shadow secretary says, instead of trying to train these mainly young men, they should be deported. Freaking hard to believe. All right, hold everything. Coming up, the Muslim community, not only in Europe, but in America, including Middle America. And you're going to hear a minister talk about it at a town council meeting in Dearborn. But first, holy crap, it's sports this next. Get repeat, Flavelly. There we go.
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4: The State Ethics Commission has fined Keisha Lance Bottoms.
5: She accepted over $110,000 in contributions that exceeded legal limits,
4: violating campaign finance laws.
1: The commission's chairman declared,
6: it's an egregious violation of the act.
1: And the verdict from a former prosecutor,
7: it smells bad.
8: What don't you get about the rules and regulations?
9: If Mayor Bottoms wants her legacy to be too greedy to care, they're off to a great start.
1: Keisha Lance Bottoms, she's out for herself, not Georgia.
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11: Was on this day, 1961, Patsy Cline recorded Willie Nelson's song Crazy. And on this day in 2020, the Korean pop group BTS released the single Dynamite, watched 100 million times in 24 hours on YouTube. And now, holy crap, it's sports and Pete Davis.
12: Braves began a three-game set. Milwaukee right now is one of the best pitching matchups of the season. The 12-8 left-hander Chris Sale with his 2.16 earned run average against the right-hander Jacob Mizorowski, who's 12-5 with a 1.75 ERA. And right now in the top of the fifth, it's 2-0 Brew Crew.
11: Oh, my.
12: So they're on top of us right now. So the Miz is getting the best of his idol, Chris Sale, at the moment. But it's early.
11: Yeah.
12: Braves with a 5-game lead over Philly. The Brewers in first place in the National League Central, 5 games ahead of the Cubs. The Braves have released righty reliever Tyler Kenley. They DFA'd him a few days ago, and now he's gone. Meanwhile, Renaldo Lopez will begin his rehab with Gwinnett this Sunday. Lopez has been on the injured list since July 30th with a sore knee. Little League World Series action. You just saw Davenport, Iowa, no hit Bonita, California, 1-0.
11: Wow.
12: And Willemstad, Curacao, just no hit Tokyo, Japan, 6-0. Meanwhile, Henderson, Nevada beat Hamilton, Ohio, 6-5. And Tijuana, Mexico over Sydney, Australia, 7-1. The Royals' quest to move to a new downtown ballpark cleared a major hurdle when the Kansas City City Council has approved a $600 million commitment to make it happen. The club plans to partner with Hallmark Cards on a $3 billion project to create a mixed-use development with a new stadium as the centerpiece. Sound familiar?
11: Well, yeah. We can live and work and go to the Battery. Restaurants and everything else like that. Yeah. Comedy thing. Yeah, yeah.
12: But instead of partnering with Hallmark Cards, they should have teamed up with the Hallmark Channel. That way, every season would have a happy ending. See what I did there?
11: Yes. Yes.
12: The city council's approval moves the Royals one step closer to remaining in KC after the NFL's Chiefs announced late last year they're going to build a $3 billion dome stadium across the Missouri River in Kansas City, Kansas, opening in 2031. Hmm. The Athletics' new ballpark is taking shape with steel trusses going up on the south side of the Las Vegas Strip. And it looks like the famous Sydney Opera House is the way the outside design looks like. Yeah. Yankees play-by-play man and Michael Kay had a moment last night during a 6-1 win in Baltimore. The Yanks have had trouble scoring runs lately, and when they played in 3-1 inning, Kay responded by saying, quote, "It's an offensive orgy," end quote. That has put the prim and proper New York audience into a tizzy. How dare he use the word orgy in a baseball game?
11: Please.
12: I'm no fan of Michael Kay, but lighten up, Francis.
11: Yeah, come on. You got me killing me here. That's stupid.
12: Mets fans at Citi Field Wednesday got a surprise visitor in the stands. Amidst all the trash and the peanut shells and popcorn strewn about the floor, there was a little hole. And from that little hole came a small black hand belonging to a trash panda reaching up and grabbing the detritus thrown down by the fans. Yes, raccoons are infesting Citi Field.
11: They saw this little furry hand come up grabbing peanuts from a hole in the sewer line or something. God.
12: The Falcons signed defensive tackle Eric Johnson II, 6'4", 320-pound tackle, taken in the fifth round of the 22 draft by Indianapolis. Since then, Johnson has spent time with New England, a second stint with the Colts, and most recently spent the offseason with Minnesota. Johnson has seen action in 51 games and has made 41 tackles and 1 sack. The Falcons play in Indy tomorrow night. And, of course, you'll be watching that game, I'm sure, Kimmer.
11: You know, I will tune in, absolutely, for at least 6-7 minutes, see what's going on.
12: You sure you're going to tune in?
11: Oh, it's got an app thing. I won't be tuning in then.
12: Yeah. It's on Fox 5 Atlanta.
11: I'll be watching it then, absolutely.
12: Quarterbacks Cooper Rush and Jack Strand will split the halves. Tua Tagovailoa will not play. Someone say he has yet to play in game one or practice so far, but
0: oh,
12: that would
0: boy.
12: Not be me.
0: I wouldn't say that.
12: Pizza Hut is changing its name.
0: Yeah, I saw this. It makes sense, though. I mean, really think about it.
12: For the entire football season, Pizza Hut will just go by the name Hut.
0: Yeah. Hut.
12: Hut.
0: What a, and brilliant. In one way, at least, for a while. That's smart.
12: That's true. Yeah. New Las Vegas head coach Clint Kubiak has yet to make a decision who his game one starter will be. First overall draft pick Fernando Mendoza or doucheball supreme Kirk Cousins.
0: Yeah.
12: Mendoza played the entire first half last night in a 22-20 win in Houston, completing 8 of 15 for 86 yards and interception on 5 drives. His longest completion was a 22-yard pass. And could someone please answer to me why Kirk Cousins, who is a loser, has his playoff record, which is all that matters.
0: Yeah.
12: Who cares? About the regular season. His playoff record with three different teams is abysmal.
0: Mm-hmm.
12: Why does the NFL and all these sponsors consider him this face of the NFL? He's in all these commercials. The man is a loser, and he's a liar by omission, in my opinion.
0: He caught, well, that whole season with a hurt shoulder, arm, and stuff, whatever. And I mean,
12: why, of all the people out there, is Kirk Cousins constantly forced down our throats?
0: I don't get it.
12: Let's see. The NFL cracking down the preseason brawls, finding both the Cowboys and Saints $500,000 American dollars each for their fights in practice.
0: Yowie.
12: Everyone who wants to come back for their fifth year of eligibility and play college football, step forward.
0: Mm.
12: Not so fast, everybody.
0: Oh, boy.
12: The NCAA has actually won, temporarily, a court case. The 10th Circuit Court of Appeals granted the NCAA a stay this morning in an order that reverses the federal judge's decision that previously opened the door for all athletes who started college in the 22-23 academic year and played for four consecutive seasons to return for a fifth season. But the stay does not wipe out the dozens of athletes who have successfully petitioned for restraining orders to play a fifth season in state courts around the country. The appeals court decision could spark more lawsuits, restraining order requests, and confusion with only 2 weeks remaining before college football season begins. To sum up, college football, a glorious sport, will remain a bloody mess for the time being and could end up as, once again, the minor league for the NFL.
0: You know, how could, is there no leader? Is there no,
12: no,
0: is there
12: there's no adults
0: somebody
12: in charge.
0: That, I mean, seriously, this is really going a bad way.
12: Yeah, but they're going to end up, they're going to screw the pooch and the golden goose, and they're going to be a minor league. The NFL will be controlling.
0: That's right.
12: Oklahoma football coach Brent Venable has agreed to a new 6-year contract through the 2031 season. New deal adds 2 additional years, pending approval by the OU Board of Regents, average about $10.5 million per season.
0: Wow.
12: The 55-year-old Venables led the Sooners to the playoffs last year, the school's first appearance since 2019. Oklahoma went 10-3, losing to Alabama in the postseason. The U.S. Open tennis tournament just got more wide open. Top-ranked Jannik Sinner withdrew today, unable to recover from the right knee injury that has sidelined him since he won Wimbledon. He's not played a match since beating Alexander Zverev last month to successfully defend his title at the All England Club.
0: Hmm.
12: Sinner, of course, is Italian. It's been a while, but it looks like sex toy shops have restocked their supply of green dildos.
0: Oh, boy.
12: One was thrown on the court in Los Angeles last night during the Sparks Atlanta Dream WNBA game.
0: Oh, no.
12: Angel Reese immediately jumped up from the bench and pointed out the perpetrator, who quickly ran out of the arena. We only caught a glimpse of him, but from behind, he looks like a ginger Prince Harry. It looked just like Prince Harry running out.
0: That's probably
12: the unidentified sex toy slinger supporting a Luka Doncic Lakers jersey, arrested and banned from all WNBA and NBA games for the time being.
0: Okie dokie.
12: Meanwhile, an 11-year veteran sports writer for the Seattle Times has resigned because the newspaper refuses to run his column, which tried to show both sides of the trans controversy in women's sports. Matt Calkins made the mistake in these woke times in Seattle of daring to talk to teenage girls who do not want to play against boys and men. His editors hemmed and hawed about the piece for days before saying it would not run because Matt had not told them beforehand he was going to do it. Knowing this to be bull squat, Calkins resigned on the spot because this is not the first time this has happened. Several of his columns have been canceled by the Times. One was a piece questioning whether players for the U.S. women's soccer team were really the victims of discrimination in their equal pay lawsuit. Another, a column on cancel culture in sports. Another, written shortly after the George Floyd death, employed people to listen to state champion basketball coach Mike Bethea, a black man urging the public not to stereotype cops. The common theme, all of these challenged prevailing newsroom narratives and likely would have triggered the outrage mob.
0: Good grief.
12: Yeah, there's no journalism anymore. If LIV Golf finally goes away, you can blame or thank Sergio Garcia.
0: Yeah, he's
12: Garcia's fiery Latin.

0: temperament moment at the Masters is the reason the golf league is on thin ice. The Financial Times of London reporting that Sergio's rage-filled demolition of the tee box during the final round at the Masters damaged Augusta National Golf Course, factored into the Public Investment Fund, or PIF, deciding to turn off the money hose for LIV Golf. PIF Governor Yasir Al-Rumayyan was so embarrassed that it partly led to his decision to pull the plug on financing.
1: Wow.
0: Garcia slammed his driver into the turf twice after a shot landed in the bunker. Their words, not mine. Mm. It's a sand trap, we all know.
1: Well,
0: damaging the tee grounds before walking back and swinging his driver at a cooler, snapping the head off of his driver. Yeah. August 24th on this day, 1901. After a heated confrontation with Tom Connolly, Orioles right-hander Iron Joe McGinnity spits tobacco juice in the home plate umpire's face, leading to his arrest and lifetime suspension. After Joe apologizes, AL President Ben Johnson reinstates the popular pitcher 12 days later. 1908, after a dozen attempts, Senators backstop Gabby Street caught a baseball drop by a journalist atop the 555-foot Washington Monument. Scientists estimate the ball traveled with a force of about 300 pounds.
1: Holy cow.
0: Yeah. 1931, Babe Ruth became the first major leaguer to hit 600 career home runs when the Yankees beat the Browns. He was 36 years old, hit it off right-hander George Blayholder. 1947, Williamsport, Pennsylvania, hosting the first Little League World Series tourney. With a .625 team batting average, the hometown Maynard Midgets easily coast to the title 16-7.
1: Maynard Midgets?
0: The Maynard Midgets beat the Davenport Dwarfs.
1: Hello.
0: 1951, President Harry Truman denied the selection of Major General Emmett O'Donnell as Commissioner of Baseball, saying the officer needed to remain in his post as commander of bombers in Korea.
1: Yeah.
0: Yeah.
1: Wow.
0: 1972, in a complete game effort at Veterans Stadium, Steve Carlton's consecutive victory streak ended at 15 when the Phillies drop a 2-1 decision to Atlanta and Phil Niekro, who went the distance as well. Dusty Baker started the 11th inning rally with a 2-out double, scored the eventual winning run on Mike Lum's broken bat flare over the short's head.
1: Mike Lum. I haven't heard that.
0: That's right. 1977, Orioles third baseman Brooks Robinson, the reason I played third base, retaining his coaching duties with the team, says, I'm retiring as an active player. Before a game against the Twins, he wanted to make room on the roster for catcher Rick Dempsey. The 40-year-old future Hall of Famer, nicknamed the Human Vacuum Cleaner for his outstanding defense, won 16 consecutive Gold Glove awards while playing his 23-year career with Baltimore. Mm. 2005, Florida suspends their bat boy for 6 games after the 11-year-old accepted Dodgers pitcher Brad Penny's $500 dare to drink a gallon of milk in less than an hour without throwing it up.
1: Oh, mercy.
0: The sixth grader drinks the quantity in a lot of time but cannot keep it down.
1: You can't.
0: You can't. He will be offered by the Milk Processor Education Program, or MPEP, a promise to pay off the dare and cover the lost wages resulting from the suspension if he agrees to drink 3 glasses of milk every 24 hours.
1: The human body will not take a gallon of milk or a quarter or a gallon, whatever it was, and keep it down. It won't do it.
0: That's true. Birthdays, 1923. Chris Schenkel, sportscaster, ABC Wide World of Sports, born in Bippis, Indiana.
1: Oh, my.
0: Jack Buck, born on this day in 1924. Announcer for the St. Louis Cardinals, born in Holyoke, Massachusetts. And the College and Basketball Hall of Fame Center and full-time ladies' man, Wilt Chamberlain, born in 1936. Yeah. 4-time NBA MVP, 13-time All-Star. Won championships in 67 and 72, where he was the MVP for the Lakers. Played for the Philadelphia San Francisco Warriors, 76ers, and L.A. Lakers, born in Philadelphia, Pennsylvania.
1: Mm-hmm.
0: Yeah, that was him on this day. Oh, by the way, dead person on this day in 1911, W.R. Wister, American. Of course, you know who W.R. Wister is, right?
1: W.R. Wister. I do not know Mr. Wister. So.
0: Father of American cricket.
1: I'll be darned.
0: And Lawrence Doherty died on this day in 1919. British tennis player, won Wimbledon from 1902 to 06. The U.S. Nationals in 03. Died of toxemia at 43. Do you know what toxemia is?
1: Some sort of poison blood system or something?
0: Modern doctors call it preeclampsia, and it causes high blood pressure during pregnancy.
1: Oh, boy. A guy?
0: Lawrence was he was a British man, so maybe that had something to do with it.
1: Oh. That can't be good. Anyway, I've got a tennis sports thing coming up and some more sports birthdays, and we got tweets, and we got Flounders Funnies, and we got you on 106.3. Letter of Friday, anything goes. How you doing? Hey, look out.
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5: I'm so sick of all these cheesy lawyer billboards. You might be too. If you're injured in a car crash, you don't hire a lawyer because they're sweet or strong or the biggest. 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

0: 1961. Tamla Records released the Marvelettes' first single, Please Mr. Postman. Sold a million copies, the group's biggest hit, top of both the Billboard and R&B charts. And Gladys Horton, Kathleen Anderson, Georgiana Tillman, and Wanda Young called themselves the Marvels, encouraged by their teacher to enter a talent show when the top three acts would be offered a trip to audition for the Motown record label. The Marvels came in fourth, but the school fought for the foursome to be able to audition as well. They were advised to come back with their own composition. Georgia Dobbins contacted a guy named William Baird, a local musician, for permission to use the song. He agreed as long as he'd received songwriting credit. He then turned his blues tune into a teenage-approved doo-wop sound, Please, Mr. Postman. Not only the debut single by the Marvelettes, but it was also the first, Please, Mr. Postman, the first Motown single number one record to hit number one. First in Motown to be number one. The Beatles did their version of the song in 63. It became number one when the Carpenters did it. Billboard named Please Mr. Postman number 22 on the list of the 100 greatest girl group songs of all time. I love this song.
1: It was the first number one song to hit number one.
0: The first number one? Yeah, well, I'm double man-women myself there, I'm afraid. I was hoping you wouldn't notice. I guess somebody had to point it out. I don't know. Smarmy pants.
1: So how'd they know it's going to be number one before they do?
0: Well, I wanted to double down on it, you know. Anyway, hold everything. Let's do some tweets in a minute here. First of all, because their birthdays, Pete Davis, more sports birthdays. Usain Bolt. The running champion guy, Usain Bolt, is 40 today. Archie Griffin is 72. Archie Griffin, Ohio State, the only athlete to win two Heisman trophies. And I think you were back-to-back, if I'm not mistaken.
1: Yes.
0: And one more, you'll remember this, Jim McMahon. The NFL veteran dealing with early-onset dementia thanks to the beatings he took in football, the Super Bowl shuffle, all that stuff. Jim McMahon, 67 years old. And I covered the Bears for that when I was doing sports in Chicago for that, for like one season. And man, he was, and again, when they had was it the Super Bowl in New Orleans? And one of the sportscasters said that he called all the women, Buddy Deliberto was a local sportscaster in New Orleans. I knew him. And Buddy Deliberto apparently repeated a rumor that Jim McMahon had called the women of New Orleans sluts. And it was never true. And they went nuts. He was bad. Remember, he was black, but they screamed and yelled at protests and everything. I mean, it was a horrible deal. And it was all a freaking lie, just for the record.
1: Excuse me.
0: Yes, yes.
1: Was it a lie?
0: Well, not really, but he said he didn't say it, but he may have said it. Or maybe true anyway.
1: No, I mean, the whole idea of them. New Orleans women being slapped.
0: Yeah, well, I think, my daughter was born, Sarah was born there, so we can't.
1: Well,
0: she's different. She was a baby, if it's not right. A couple quick things here, just to give some credit. On this day in 1950, officials of the United States Lawn Tennis Association, USLTA, accept Althea Gibson into their championship at Forest Hills, New York. Althea Gibson in 1950 on this day became the first black American player to compete in a U.S. tennis national competition. It took him till 1950. She grew up in Harlem and started playing tennis at 14. She gained entry again to the grass court championship Forest Hills. Then they stopped inviting her as an amateur, and somebody stood up for her and said, you know, if you said, because of bigotry, you people, the American Lawn Tennis Magazine said it's only fair to meet the challenge on the courts if you're a bunch of bigots. So they did, and she won Wimbledon a couple of times back to back in the U.S. Open back to back.
1: Wow. She grew up in Harlem and played tennis.
0: Harlem.
1: How many tennis courts did they have?
0: Yeah. I mean, and not only that, she was trailblazing in baseball. Althea Gibson, credited with paving the way for black American tennis champions like Arthur Ashe and more recently Venus and Serena Williams. She died at the age of 76 in 2003. But Althea Gibson, at one point, after she retired as an amateur, became a pro.
2: And then she toured with the Harlem Globetrotters. She played tennis during halftime of their basketball games. And in the early 60s, Althea Gibson became the first black player to compete on the women's golf tour. So, there you go.
3: Thanks.
2: Anyway, 450 at 553, Kevin Pean Flounder. Now, we mentioned before about this business of British officials are now handing out pamphlets to Muslim men who come to their country in Great Britain, telling them to stop raping the women and whistling at them and saying that you can do what you want to with them. Also, what's happened now at a Dearborn, Michigan town council meeting is a pastor named Lorenzo Sewell of a local church said, we've had enough with this Muslim takeover in Dearborn. We've lost the city. It's no longer under American laws. And Flounder, here's the outburst of this pastor in Dearborn, Michigan.
4: You have seen what has happened in this city, and it is my people that have funded you. It's my people that made sure you have what you have, and you spit on us, you degrade us, but you're only 1% of this nation. We are not a nation of Muslims. We are a nation of Christians. We are one nation under God, indivisible, the God of the Bible, the God of the Lord Jesus Christ. That's the God in whom we serve. I want you to prove to me, we're not up under Sharia law. Will you denounce, Councilman O'Reilly, will you denounce Sharia law? Abraham, you went to Hillsdale. Will you renounce Sharia law? America, we have lost this city. This is a city that is no longer up under American laws. We are up under Sharia law. And we will not have it anymore.
5: Remaining.
4: Enough is enough.
2: Your time is up, sir. Specifically, I won't go into the details on it, but there was an activist who keeps getting beat up when he talks about Muslim stuff, and no one's ever been arrested for it. For the record, the mayor of Dearborn, Michigan, is Mayor Abdullah Hamoud, and on a census, latest one in Dearborn, people of Middle Eastern and North African ancestry are 55% ancestry of 55%. Dearborn, Michigan, the first American city to have a predominantly Muslim population. Kimmer, Pete, and Flounder, 106.3. Look out.
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2: This was a good movie. I remember enjoying this movie. And Daddy was Lenny from
1: of course you did.
2: What's that?
1: Of course you enjoyed this movie.
12: This is one of Veronica's favorites.
2: Really? Oh, cool. Yeah.
1: She's cool. A woman.
2: Well, yep. She's a girl. Absolutely. And a good thing, too, by the way.
12: Yes. It's kind of crucial.
2: That would have been very, very difficult.
1: Deal breaker. Deal breaker.
2: Honey, I got a problem with it. You know. It was on this day in 1987, Dirty Dancing was released with Jennifer Grey and Patrick Swayze. Jennifer Grey, famous for playing the sister in Ferris Bueller's Day Off before she got her nose job. And when she got her nose job, nobody recognized her. I remember how startling it was that they said, no, that can't be. And it was really, really amazing thing. Anyway, it was good for her. Dirty Dancing, 1987. Hold everything. Phone calls take priority. One of our favorites every Friday. Susan, welcome aboard. Hey, doll, how's it going? What's up?
13: Happy Friday. So, you know, you guys were talking about the Muslimification of America.
2: Yeah.
13: There's some parents out in California, I believe it's Palo Alto, that are suing because they took kids on a field trip to, like, it wasn't exactly a mosque, but it was like a Muslim convention center.
2: Yeah.
13: And they told them to, or they encouraged them to wear Muslim garb, participate in prayer, and then each kid went home with a copy of the Quran. And I don't know if these are middle schoolers or elementary, but it wasn't even like high school level. And now there's parents suing that. So my thing is, we need to get the Department of Justice, Harmeet Dhillon, the Civil Rights Division out there. We also need to get the Department of Education out there and stop the funding of those public schools. This is outrageous.
2: You know, in fact, Susan, I remembered the story, and the thing that struck me also was that this so-called field trip was not some kind of a learning experience for differences in various kinds of religions. It was some kind of a social commitment to making social people, society better. And so they used people going to learn about Sharia law as a way to make society better. I mean,
13: you know, you got to wonder, too, was there any Jewish kids in that group that were forced Yeah. Because they don't want to be called out by their classmates for not praying Allahu Akbar and wearing whatever.
2: It's a hijab,
13: you know what I mean?
2: Yeah.
13: That is absolutely, it's frightening what is happening in our country. I mean, London and the UK is gone. We better wake up.
2: Well, even, and I remember saying before, even here in Georgia, as I recall, like, you know, 10, 50, whatever years ago, there were like two mosques and Islamic learning centers in the whole state. Now there's like 150.
13: I mean, I remember you talking about that a couple weeks back. It's frightening. We got to stop it.
2: Thanks. Every day, every Friday, every day would be even better. Thank you.
13: Have a good weekend.
2: Thanks. Hi to Ron. Thanks for you, Kelly in the group. All right. Thanks for you. Every day, Friday, Susan. We love those girls. 404-741-1230. Quick birthday or two here. Alicia Witt is 51. She's that little ginger chickie.
14: Yeah.
2: She was a child actress in the movie Dune, and she was in Twin Peaks and Justified, and I remember her playing one of the episodes in The Sopranos where she gave it up to Christopher.
14: Alicia Witt. Justified, too.
2: Justified, yeah. Alicia Witt, 51. R.J. Mitt is 34. He was the son in Breaking Bad with cerebral palsy, and he really has cerebral palsy.
14: Go ahead and say it.
2: I didn't want to say it because I know people with cerebral palsy. A good friend of mine in college. And what I was going to say was, you know, I said, boy, it's incredible. You know, they put out an audition, or they put out an audition for somebody to play a child with cerebral palsy. Man, he nailed that audition. I mean, he really, well, of course he has.
1: That's we call in radio a Friday joke drop.
2: Yeah, that's not very good.
1: Do it on really a Friday good. Afternoon yeah. right before we leave.
2: RJ Mitt, 34. And Patty McCormick is 81. Patty McCormick, speaking of The Sopranos, Patty McCormick was a little girl who played the bad seed child at the age of 11 when a lot of things for the bad seed. She was also in The Ropers of Jeffrey Tambor's wife, and she was Adriana's mother in The Sopranos. Patty McCormick, 81 years old today. Now, let's see, 555. We got a Flounder's Funny coming up here in a couple of minutes. Let's see. J.D. Vance made some public comments here today. He was talking about the Modern Democrat Party, and he was appearing singling out the Democratic Party, talking to workers, pointing to the Michigan Senate's nominee's past remark, linking criticism of Sharia law to white supremacy. J.D. Vance, vice president, was at the Cleveland Middletown Works steel plant in Ohio, in his hometown, basically, as Michigan gears up for the Senate races. And this guy El Said thing says, if you're talking about linking Sharia law, you might as well call it white supremacy. That's how bad you're calling this place a racist. J.D. Vance said, you know, this is the Democrat Party of graduate students rather than the union and non-union workers making this facility run. It's sometimes hard to understand what these are modern Democrats standing for. But to look what they say, pay close attention, they'll leave these little hints of what they actually care about. You know, he said, criticism of Sharia law rooted in white supremacy, he argued. I'd love to go back in time and tell my papa that there's a man who claims to stand for working people who says not only should we have Sharia law, but if you criticize it, you're a white supremacist. I mean, the nerve of these people.
1: You know, Michigan, where they're going after Mike Rogers because I had American flags in the back of a red pickup truck.
2: Yeah.
1: I'm sitting there watching a Dodge Ram truck commercial last night with the all different colors of trucks going around with American flags flying in the back. It's not the KKK.
2: Yep.
1: And kiss our butt if you think it is.
2: Yep. El Said said that the shot of Mike Rogers' competitor in a pickup truck with American flags was just like the KKK.
1: Yeah. Dodge Ram doesn't believe that.
2: Good. I mean, seriously, this is really disgusting.
1: He also may go buy a Dodge Ram. Yeah.
12: He also said that he wipes the Constitution with his...
2: Yeah, right. Yeah, when he means to, I mean, it's, and these people are serious. They're not messing around.
1: Say who they are. They're telling us who they are, so they're easy to find.
2: Unbelievable. Mercy. How about a quick feed of good news, and then we got a Flounder's Funny here coming up as we wrap up our Letter Rip Friday. A car salesman has just found out, officially, he is now a Belgian prince at the age of 26. This guy is, his name is Clement Vanden Kerklove, recognized by a 63-year-old actual Prince Laurent, the younger brother of King Philippe from Belgium, as son and an heir to a quiet town hall ceremony. Details now just emerging. He has equal inheritance rights to the private estate with his half-sister, a princess, and a half-brother, a prince, a couple of them. He will not get any duty rights gains thanks to the Belgian throne, but they're now officially saying, yeah, I had this kid out of wedlock, and so he's an official prince. And
14: he used John to, Goodman?
2: Yeah.
14: King Ralph?
2: Yeah. He used to work as a car salesman at an Opel dealership Well, it doesn't even say where he's from. Yeah, but anyway, so now he's official. All right, hold on, Flounder's funny. I'm over there later.
15: I'm a very calm person normally, but I lose my temper immediately. The automated robot lady that's like, I didn't quite get that. I think you said JFK. I lose my mind right away, and I think it's because she's trying to act human. They put a in there. Like, that's going to trick me. Like, I'm thinking about this response. I'm totally not a pre-programmed robot. And then she talks like this, like she's figuring it out as she goes along. Okay. Right when I hear her, I'm like, oh, this agent. So that's how you get a person normally, right? They fix that. Now she goes, okay, sounds like you want to talk to an agent. I just need a little more information first. Oh, do you? Do you, stupid robo kill you? I'm going to kill you. If you were alive, I'd kill you. I get dark. I'm like, you'll never love. You know that? You'll never know the emotion of love. I didn't quite get that. I think, oh, you got it. So then after an hour of her, you finally get a human being, and he's not from India, he's in India. That's different. He didn't know what Fort Lauderdale was. I had to go to Fort Lauderdale, and he said, fa-da-da-da? And I was like, no, not fa-da-da-da, Fort Lauderdale. Oh, no, sir. There's no fa-da-da-da map, sir. I typed into the computer, F-O-D-D-A-D-O-D-A, and there's no fa-da-da-da. And I was like, robot.
2: Boys, have a great weekend. Christine, send me home, baby. You got to go to your show.
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17: For the decision. I'm Lisa LaSera, Fox News. President Trump reacting on Truth Social to the decision by Supreme Court Chief Justice John Roberts, allowing the construction of the White House ballroom to continue. It'll cost $400 million, but the president told reporters it's all coming from private funds.
18: No taxpayer money for the ballroom at all.
17: The ruling from Justice Roberts coming as the Supreme Court considers the administration's emergency request to intervene in lawsuits over the project. The president made the comments before heading to Myrtle Beach for a rally tonight in support of Senator Darlene Graham. Meanwhile, Vice President J.D. Vance traveled to a steel facility in Middletown, Ohio to make the case for Republicans ahead of the midterms.
19: Vice President Vance asked workers at the Cleveland Cliffs Middletown Steelworks facility to vote for Republicans this fall, including John Houston for Senate and Vivek Ramaswamy for governor.
20: Now we got to ask ourselves, imagine if they get back in power, what are they going to vote for? If these radicals take control of Congress, they're going to pass the craziest agenda America has ever seen.
19: He said under President Trump, there's been an explosion in building up American manufacturing with trillions invested in new facilities and plants. He also announced a $1 billion investment by the Department of Energy and Cleveland Cliffs Steel in their Middletown Works flagship plant.
17: Fox's Jessica Rosenthal. Cleanup underway in Dover, Delaware after a rare tornado blew through last night.
21: 6:18 to be exact is when that tornado came ripping and rolling on through. Now the National Weather Service has yet to survey the damage here, so we don't know the EF rating. I'm giving it loosely as a meteorologist, perhaps an EF1 rating.
17: Fox Weather's Michael Estime in Dover. Another tornado was confirmed on New York's Long Island in Atlantic Beach, tearing apart buildings at a beach club. Wall Street stocks rose, trimming losses from a shaky week, even though the bond market remained jumpy. The Dow gained 518, the NASDAQ up 113. 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
17: The second day of a hearing for Carmelo Anthony, the Texas teen convicted of murdering another teen at a track meet last year, as his lawyers seek a retrial.
0: This morning in court, one of Anthony's original defense attorneys, Toby Shook, testified that towards the end of the trial, we very much still wanted Carmelo to testify because we thought that was the only way the jury could see that is why he used deadly force. Shook said that self-defense argument was important because they felt like they could convince the jury to go with a manslaughter conviction instead of murder. But after there was a breakdown over that unwritten agreement for both sides not to introduce any character evidence, Shook said Anthony didn't trust that prosecutors would keep their word if he took the stand, and ultimately chose not to do it.
17: Fox's Garrett Tenney. A Texas court cut the $50 million judgment against InfoWars founder Alex Jones to about $6 million after he falsely claimed the 2012 Sandy Hook Elementary School shooting was a hoax. The ruling does not affect a $1 billion judgment against Jones in Connecticut. Jones has yet to make any payments as he appeals the amounts in the attempt to liquidate his company. Law enforcement in one Florida city expressed support for flock surveillance cameras.
4: The Jacksonville Sheriff's Office in Florida posting, why do we support the use of license plate readers and the stats? Its 150 flock cameras help solve 15 murders, 17 kidnappings, 6 forcible sex assaults, nearly 100 shootings, and 172 missing persons cases since 2024, debunking the belief that readers identify people's faces. But information from readers helped them rescue a teenage girl kidnapped from her Georgia home and track a corrections cop killer at a truck stop, concluding, when someone you love is in danger, you want us to have every responsible tool to help find them and solve the crime.
17: Fox's Therese Crowley. I'm Lisa Lucera. This is Fox News.
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2: As the socialists and communists continue their takeover of the Democrat Party, it's good, especially if you're a parent, to take a look at and remember what they're doing to our wonderful state-operated schools. We have a socialist Democrat who is going to be the candidate for the U.S. Senate from Florida. She says that drag shows are good, wholesome entertainment for families. But let's go to the center of communism, socialism, New York City, and Mom Danny. He has a panel for education policy, and some of his appointees, oh, listen to this. A former Department of Education official named Lucas Kohler. He's the head of the $500 million endowment for the Foundation for City College in New York. White guy. And he wants the agency to dismantle white dominant culture. And he is working to create segregated spaces in city classrooms in New York for educators to reflect on their racism. Here's a quote, the separate spaces for white people and non-black people of color would be used to interrogate their own internalized anti-black racism and unlearn white dominant behaviors without causing harm to black colleagues. And when he was working for the Department of Education, he called on that agency to sever all ties with the New York Police Department because cops pose a threat to minority students and black and brown children and families. This, my friends, is Democrats working with the education system you're trusting your kids to. Think about it. Neil Bortz, Extra 106.3.
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3: There isn't one state, and there's not one demographic. 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Every single demographic thinks that the Save America Act is a good thing. Every single state, even the liberal states, thinks the Save America Act is a good thing. So let's not pretend like it's not a very good thing for America and a very popular thing for America. So what they're really fighting on is just like they did with transgenders, just like they did with men competing in women's sports, just like they've done with so many things in education, energy, and popular things that once again make them the king of the ashes.
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1: News. I'm John Saucier, White House Deputy Chief of Staff for Policy. Stephen Miller on Fox, reflecting on the recent rise of Democratic Socialist candidates in these midterm elections.
2: You who sweat and toil and sacrifice created this country. You who sublimated your own desires so that your children and their children could have something better. You don't deserve to have security anymore.
1: A charter plane has crashed in a remote area of Southwest Alaska, killing all 8 people on board, including 2 pilots, 6 passengers. National Transportation Safety Board Alaska Region Chief Clint Johnson.
3: There was unfortunately a post-crash fire, and the wreckage was found in an area of rising terrain about a third or a quarter of a mile to the west of runway 15, the runway, the arrival runway that they were headed to.
1: America is listening to Fox News.
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4: 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We are locked and loaded, have an incredible schedule once again here in this 2026 season. We'll run through that. We'll let you know, of course, it's Mill Creek at Norcross today. We're going to get it to Coral Whirl and BJ. That's right, Brandon Joseph, right before kickoff at 7:30. But here in our studios, beautiful Dickey Broadcasting, Chris Mooneyham, Justin Hanover with you. And Chris, I'm pumped. It's Christmas. I'm a little kid right now.
5: Yeah, great time of the year. Hopefully the weather will start to turn soon. Obviously, if you look at the Farmer's Almanac, because I'm still an old man, and I do, looks like we're headed for a little bit of a temperature break here over the next few weeks and a cold, hard winter weather field winter time. Cannot wait for it. By the way, gotta mention this really quick. This is the 20-year anniversary of high school football and the Dickey Broadcasting family of stations, whether it be 680 or the old Sports X or Extra here or the ESPN radio affiliate as well. My 13th year of covering high school athletics, high school sports here on the old FAN and the family of stations. What a big moment this is for all of us across the board. Could not be happier to be back.
4: And of course, don't forget, 10 to 12 tonight, we will have the statewide Georgia High School Scoreboard Show, an incredible array of guests. We have three state championship coaches. Brian Appling coming up at 10:30. Buford just won the national championship. John Reed, the former legend at Rome, at 10:45. And another former coach who left after winning a championship, Kenny Dallas from Hebron Christian, at 11 o'clock. So Chris will be here. Adam Baum will be here. Steve West, we hope, will be here. We are going to be absolutely inundated with scores. You guys know the drill if you've been with us for a while. It is going to be an incredible show, all brought to you by First Horizon Bank, the best of a big bank and a small bank all in one. But before we get to some other games, which we'll do in the second segment across the state of Georgia, Chris, we're going to have to talk about this one. Mill Creek and Norcross, couple of phenomenal programs. You've been doing it in this state forever. You know all about Alvin Kamara and all the legends from Norcross and Mill Creek. Obviously, the Hawks won in 2022. I'll be honest with you, though. As I set this up, I thought last year for both of these programs was overall disappointing, and this is a big year for both of these schools to try and get back to elite status.
5: Yeah, no doubt. Last year was a strange season for Norcross. They were actually a little bit better than the record implied. At the beginning of the season, for sure. To start the year, they beat Lanier and Mill Creek, hung with Walton and Peachtree Ridge in losses. Both Walton and Peachtree Ridge were really good teams last year, and they beat Parkview, who, of course, was down. Then they fell apart in blowout losses to both, to three teams, North
4: Gwinnett.
5: Well,
4: they ended the season that way, you're saying. Yeah.
5: To North Gwinnett, Brookwood, and Grayson. Now, of course, North Gwinnett, Brookwood, and Grayson were all top 10 caliber teams, one of which was a state championship caliber team. But more importantly, when you really kind of micro down to it, they were outscored in those games 131-21. Timeshare at quarterback last year. Looks like Logan Herring may be the new guy. Top two rushers are gone entering this year. Their top three wide receivers should be back, however. Seven of their top 10 tacklers will be returning. So it could be a bit of a mixed bag for Norcross this year, especially after what happened in 25.
4: Yeah, and remember, obviously, a new coach, Corey Richardson, Keith Maloof, you know, gone after all those years. So there was certainly a little bit of a changing of the guard, a little bit of a switch last year. So the team did go, as you said, 6-5 overall, 4-3, but the way they ended that season, I know they played elites, they played Titans, I get it. You just mentioned the 44-6, the 43-8, the 44-7. This is a program, though, that to me, they've got to get off to a good start. They need to win a game like this at home. You know, they're playing against a Mill Creek team, which we've both known for years. Best spread ever. We both have gone off to Hushton. Obviously, food up there, you gain 10 pounds.
5: Best food.
4: Best food ever.
5: Only Buford can rival it, which they're not too far from each other.
4: I'm going to still go with Mill Creek.
5: Oh, okay.
4: The chafing dishes that they had there, I swear I left gaining 10 pounds each time.
5: By the way, I went to Gainesville last year, and there are no booths, and it was really great.
4: Yeah.
5: Would have loved it.
4: No, I was there also.
5: Oh, that's right. Yeah. You did get... Okay, go ahead.
4: Yeah, Carl and I did the game there against Milton. Maybe that was 2 years ago, actually. But either way, it was phenomenal.
5: Yeah, it was great.
4: All right, so Norcross, you just mentioned Corey Richardson's team. Luckman Baig, their quarterback, a 6 foot, 175-pound dual threat. Kid can run a 4.6 40. Little bit better than you did on the flats a couple of years ago. Just a little bit, but we won't go there. That's, you know, a discussion for another time.
5: Thank you.
4: So Norcross right now is a team that, as we just mentioned, they're fragile a little bit after last season. You know, the confidence collectively may not be what it was all those years with the Alvin Kamaras and all the great players that we saw. They play Mill Creek now. Can you believe, and I'm shocked when I read this, Josh Lovelady has now been there for 8 years.
5: Okay.
4: I mean, doesn't it feel like Shannon Jarvis was just there, started the program, was there forever? He's been gone 8 years now?
5: Yeah.
4: How's that possible?
5: Yeah. With a state championship.
4: Yeah, no doubt.
5: Four double-digit win seasons, by the way. He's taken that program. Shannon Jarvis had them trending, not just up, but as one of the best programs state with back-to-back 13 win seasons, back-to-back semifinals. They could have been the state champion in any of those two seasons. And really, for all intents and purposes, Lovelady has taken them to the next level.
4: Well, he won that. Remember, what did they put up, 70 against Juju and Carrollton back at Park Center Stadium there in 2022? I mean, that was an all-time team.
5: Yeah.
4: I think it was 70 to like 36.
5: Yeah, versus Carrollton. That's exactly right.
4: Against
5: that was
4: Juju's
5: a ball
4: freshman
5: game.
4: Year.
5: That's the highest scoring state championship in state history. What will they be this year, though? Can I do a rewind back to last year? Well, last year, 7-4, a bit of a dip down. The previous year, they were 12-1 in 23 following the title. But they were pretty good. Only loss in the region was to Buford, but everybody lost to Buford. They did get upset, I'm doing the air quotes, by Norcross in week one. But other than that, Colquitt and North Gwinnett were the other two losses, of the four. So that makes sense. They have lost some key pieces. The running back room will be interesting. Doesn't feel like they have a replacement for the 1,000-yard rusher that they lost in Jay Beasley. Unfortunately, things are worse at wide receiver. They only had 122 receptions all of last year, and 113 of them graduated. The defense will be a little bit better, but has some questions. Six of the top 10 graduated, but there is depth with a ton of guys. Kind of alternates with about 25 and 30 tackles apiece for about 6-8 kids or so. So what you're going to get is a Mill Creek team that is going to be tough. They're going to be talented, but they'll have medium level depth, and I'm just not sure how many stars they have.
4: And you mentioned, obviously, the game last year when Norcross won that one fairly easily. 45-28, snapped a four-game losing streak as Mill Creek sort of became big brother in the series. Right now it's 10-8 overall for the Hawks. But Mill Creek certainly was the better program the last couple of years, I'd say. Now they're probably on level footing overall, as Mill Creek started 7-1 last year. They faded down the stretch. That Buford game was 35-3. Lost to Colquitt in the first round at home, 35-24. Obviously, Colquitt was a team that was talented as always, but Jay Lamar, they didn't know what was going on there. He was in and out, remember. The Packers were a little bit in flux. They came, made the ride all the way up here, beat Mill Creek. Again, that's why I'm just saying I'm not trying to hate on these programs. They're elite programs. That's why I just had the feel after last season that both of these teams need to get off to a good start. And this is that game where they can put their good foot forward here and try and get back to that status of a couple of years, you know, previous.
5: Well, here's the other reason that it's so important. Think about, for you, I don't want to say older fans, but think about the way we used to approach the BCS back in the old days.
4: Okay.
5: It's important to have a good number, the best number possible, quite obviously, because for those of you that didn't follow it during the offseason, the playoff structure has changed now in high school football here in the state of Georgia.
4: And we're going to get into this big time tonight on the scoreboard show. We don't have enough time here, right, but certainly you can, you know, skim it what's going to happen. But yes, the PSR is here to stay.
5: The Reader's Digest version is this. You no longer clinch a playoff berth by finishing in the top four spots in your region, as we have done for, you know, infinity. Now you will clinch a playoff berth by either winning your region championship or your spot with a mathematical formula giving you a number in the playoff. What's it stand for again? PSR?
4: Postseason
5: rankings. Right, I was just testing you.
4: Oh, okay.
5: In the postseason rankings number. And that will seed the teams 1 through 32. So, and again, there's a lot more.
4: So what does a game like this do? How many places could a game like this win or lose do?
5: Well, thank you. I didn't want to keep rambling on.
4: But no, you've broken that down. I know you could say that.
5: Yeah, I appreciate you. I think the winner of this game, the ceiling for them is 7 wins. I think the loser of this game, the ceiling for them is probably 6. The difference between a 6 and a 7, I think right now, in the 7A classification will be different than you'd see it in, say, single A or double A, right? Because of the breadth of the teams, the talent of the teams, especially with the two regions that these two teams play in, with Brookwood and Parkview and those guys on one side, Peachtree Ridge, and then on the other side from Mill Creek, they have Buford. They have talented teams over there, okay? I think you're talking about probably the winner of this game, the loser of this game, the difference in the postseason rankings number. Could be 5, 6, 7 spots.
4: So this game is that meaningful.
5: It's big.
4: Yeah. Yeah. Yeah. I mean, that could be home field or not home field. That could be playing an absolute beast versus playing, you know, a middling type of a team. So very interesting how this one game now means something, whereas in years past, frankly, it meant nothing. You know, it's not a region game.
5: Just gave us an early
4: nothing.
5: Look.
4: So yeah. It's a good deal, I think, with this PSR. We'll break this down, obviously, on the scoreboard show. Later, but coming up at the bottom of the hour, we'll have Carl, we'll have Brandon, it's Mill Creek, it's Norcross. We didn't mention Anderson Ragone, Dave Ragone, the former Falcon offensive coordinator, former Louisville quarterback. He is the junior quarterback here with the Hawks at 6'3" and 200 pounds. So it'll be good to see Dave Ragone's son. Coming up, we'll give you a big update on a couple of games, including Coffey and Parkview. And let me just tell you, this is not what most people thought, and the Philly special was literally just run on a 2-point conversion. We'll let you know what happens there, as that game is, wow, not the score any of us thought would happen. We'll update some other games as well coming up. We'll preview Gainesville and Buford tomorrow, Grayson and Sandy Creek, Colquitt County, and the undefeated Thomas County Central from a year ago. So more to come. Chris Mooneyham, Justin Hanover, 6-8 of the Fans, Friday night game of the week coming up. 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
4: 15 minutes until Mill Creek and Norcross in the first of our games of the week. What an amazing schedule we will have this year. Coming up next week, Newton and Roswell will have Walton and North Gwinnett, McEachern and Gainesville, Creekview and Kell. Not going to run through it all, but certainly we'll have Collins Hill and Buford, Carrollton and Douglas County. Just an incredible schedule here on 680 The Fan's Friday night game of the week. And of course, it's brought to you by First Horizon Bank, the best of big and small all-in-one bank. That's First Horizon. Chris Mooneyham, Justin Hanover with you. We're going to preview some of the other games going on in the state. But Chris, some games going on right now, and another touchdown on the board, I believe, yes, it is. What's going on in that Coffee Parkview game?
5: Well, I missed the last touchdown. I'll be honest with you, because I'm going to give you some other scores from across the state and some thoughts on them. But Parkview finally on the board against Coffee here at the 9.5 minute mark of the third quarter. It's a surprising score. I had Coffee winning the ball game by 8, 10, 12 points. Parkview is still probably headed for a 5-5, 6-4 type season. Coffee looks like a 6-4 or a 7-3, maybe an 8-2 season, depending on how it all unfolds for them, how quickly they mature. But to see Coffee up 28-0 in the third quarter, a bit of a surprise.
4: Yeah. And they just returned the kickoff for a touchdown. So 28-6, extra point pending. So, you know, stranger things have happened. Still almost a full half to go, and Parkview back within three scores. How about, speaking of scores, another one happened today there at Center Park.
5: Yeah, the score today between Hebron Christian Academy and Carver of Atlanta will surprise some folks, but I'll tell you, Carver of Atlanta lost just a ton, and I mean a ton of talent during the offseason to graduation. And remember, they've been in this cycle where they'll be down for a couple of years, and then they'll be state championship contenders for a couple of years, and then they'll fall back down and then rise back up to championship contention. We may be in that little bit of a dip for Carver of Atlanta. They fall today to Hebron Christian Academy 43-16. Hebron will be really interesting this year. They lost a ton of talent as well, so we'll see if they'll be truly state championship contenders in the single A private, or the private division, which is now 4A through 2A, no longer single A. We'll see how that unfolds, but I think the spread of the ball game, 27 points, that's what really shocks everybody.
4: And if they do win a championship, that would be with a third coach in 3 years, which I believe has happened once or twice max here in the state of Georgia. Speaking of the Hebron Christian former coach, he will be on the scoreboard show tonight at 11 o'clock. Kenny Dallas will talk to the coach, who's now switched careers. Very interesting story. He's now in ministry and gave up the coaching after a long, long time and many championships. The national champion coach of the year, Brian Appling of Buford at 10:30. John Reed, one of our favorites, the former Rome coach, will check in with him at 10:45. We will also talk about the PSR. We'll look back at last year's championship results, the sheer domination by a lot of the times. That'll be Chris, Adam, Steve, and myself tonight from 10 to 12 on the Georgia High School Scoreboard Show. Some other games going on tonight, Chris. What are we looking at? What are you looking at? What are the big ones in your mind?
5: God, what are the big ones? I'll tell you, I can't wait until tomorrow to see Buford and Gainesville. This will be a nationally televised ball game. It'll be ESPN, 5 p.m. the kickoff. I'm even thinking about packing up the family and forcing them to go with me. Should be really, really interesting. Around the state, I'm interested in Valdosta and Jones County. I think Jones County could be a sleeper team in their class and could make a move. Valdosta may have the best running back room in 7A football, so that

0: It'll be really interesting to see between Valdosta and Lowndes and Colquitt. Who can jump up and grab that region? I think that you may find that the three teams end up separated by just the one game. Yeah. Or all three could end up tied in a round-robin type format, which is exactly what they did last year. Because they all have their own strengths and weaknesses, and in many ways, they kind of fall on the opposite side of the ledger. One big ball game that we will follow tomorrow, obviously, or tonight, I guess, is Colquitt County and Thomas County Central. This is another ball game that will have a major, and I mean major, impact outside of the classifications on the PSR.
1: These teams haven't played since 2012. Can you believe that? It's been 14 years.
0: No, I guess that makes sense.
1: Unbelievable. Justin Rogers obviously was there with Colquitt. Now he's at Thomas County Central. What a program they've put together. The senior class, though, is gone. So, you know, it'll be interesting to see with no Deuce Lawrence, no Jalen Johnson. They've gone 53-3 with that senior class. So it's a little bit of a new beginning for the boys in Thomasville. They did get Aiden McPherson, obviously, from Rome. Jabari Watkins is a stud wide receiver, but I think maybe, possibly, the Yellow Jackets, I don't know, gonna come back to the field a little bit here after just the incredible domination we saw last year. So I think this will be a good one. Sean Calhoun's a real good coach. The Packers are gonna be coming in, firing with Antoine Lockett, the preseason All-State player who's, I believe, going to Georgia Tech. I think this is going to be a great one.
0: Yeah, can I give you one more here before we move on? We've only got a couple minutes before we toss it out to the guys as well. North Cobb and Milton. Really one of the more exciting games for my money. Junior running back Zach Bellew is really just a tremendous player. Maybe, it's possible, he could be the most underrated player literally in the state of Georgia. 27 touchdowns last year, 42 in his first two seasons. And remember that North Cobb has a brand new quarterback. That brand new quarterback.
1: He'll be familiar, though.
0: That's right. Ben Halevi, who was at Milton last year as Milton went through four different quarterbacks after Derek Baker got hurt. The two backups both transferred out. Halevi went to North Cobb. So that should be a tremendous, tremendous matchup between the Warriors and the Eagles.
1: I think Milton right now, though, is a little more polished. I think this Eagle team right now with Ben Reeves is a team that can win a state championship.
0: You sound too certain that they'll beat North Cobb.
1: I'm very certain of it. I really am. I think with all these guys, remember Derek Baker.
0: What's the number?
1: You want me to make up a number? Wait,
0: yeah, let's make up a number.
1: 14.5.
0: 14.5. Yeah. All right. I think Milton's pizza next week.
1: Okay. I think Milton's just clearly the better team.
0: Actually, not next week because I won't be here.
1: Derek Baker, we were all impressed with, remember, at Philip Beard last year before he got hurt.
0: Sure.
1: I think this Milton team, Milton, Roswell, Gainesville, and a region is insane.
0: So you say the number is 14.5.
1: Yes.
0: I'll take the under.
1: The under? That's not an under.
0: I'll say that North Cobb covers.
1: All right, Carl and BJ coming up momentarily. Mill Creek and Norcross, that's right, week one. It's the Georgia High School Scoreboard Show presented by First Horizon Bank, Georgia Power, Northside Hospital, Fox 5 Atlanta. Good stuff, Jeff and David and Chris. We'll be back momentarily here on The Fan.
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1: 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Good stuff. Jeff Carter, David Holloway, Chris Mooneyham. We will be back at 10 o'clock tonight for the Scoreboard Show 10 to 12. And again, your guests, Brian Appling, John Reed, and Kenny Dallas. Without further ado, we send it out to Norcross. 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
7: Tonight, a massive collision in Georgia high school football as Josh Lovelady's powerhouse Mill Creek Hawks invade Blue Devil territory to clash with Norcross. Mill Creek brings the heat with veteran returning starter Anderson Ragone under center, but he is running straight into a fierce ball-hawking Norcross defense. On the other side, Norcross drops in a dangerous first-year starting quarterback, but he's locked down behind a massive veteran offensive line. Head coach Corey Richardson is looking to make a statement tonight to kick off year two. Get ready, football fans, as we kick off the 20th season of 6A to the Fans, Friday Night Football, next on Extra 103.
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7: He has one man to beat. Nice stiff arm leaning for the end zone, and he'll put it on the board. Six on the pick six.
8: Put a ball into the end zone. Got a man down there. Caught in the end zone. Feet down. Yes, sir. Touchdown.
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8: And the back gets the handoff. 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Briefly into the clear. Tip 5. Touchdown.
7: 35-30. Cuts away from one man. Cuts to the middle of the field. 20. 15. 10. 5. 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
7: Hey, good evening, and welcome into the 20th anniversary season of 6A of the Fans Friday Night Football game a week of the week. Alongside my broadcast partner tonight, Brandon Joseph, I am Carl Worrell. As we get ready to kick off here from Maloof Field, as the Norcross Blue Devils hosting the Mill Creek Hawks, and this should be a good one, BJ. Both teams, as we had talked to the coach earlier in the week, have returning starters, but in some ways, those are a little bit not really returning starters. They're guys that had played, but they kind of put them in that area.
9: Yeah, very misleading in the returning starters category. I mean, if you take a look, we'll start over at Mill Creek. It all starts with the quarterback. We know how good Anderson Ragone will be, and he's classified as the returning starter. But he wasn't the starting quarterback last year. Cannon Keeley started for the Hawks last year. Four touchdowns, four interceptions, better part of eight games played for the senior who's now graduated. But there were signs of potential greatness out of Anderson Ragone, and I think that's why Josh Lovelady made the decision to roll with him and let him get his lumps early as a sophomore. Now in his junior year, physically bigger, but also has grown as a quarterback. And there's other guys there too as well across the board. But for Norcross, a lot of guys, as you mentioned, coming back, but I mean, it wasn't necessarily the production that has returned for the Blue Devils.
7: Yeah, they've moved a lot of guys around. You'll see a couple of guys who played as defensive ends are actually going to be on the offensive line now. But the ones they're going to key on, and it's going to start up front with Marcus Austin and Trenton Kennemore, the big defensive tackles for the Norcross Blue Devils, as it always has been. They like to get that foundation from the defensive front. Right behind them are two returning starters in outside linebacker Eric Pitts and Anthony A.J. Allen.
9: Yeah, defensively for Mill Creek, who have won the toss. They deferred their selection to the second half. So we'll see that Mill Creek defense coming on first. They'll be very undersized on the front. And Norcross knows that. Anybody who can read a stat line or get a depth chart, as we did, knows how small they are up front. So for Norcross, you heard Mooneyham mention in the pregame, they lose their starter from last year. How do they replace that production? Well, they're going to start early by trying to establish a run against a Mill Creek team that's going to have to play very well up front. Or else this could be a very long night for them. But if Norcross runs the ball very well, it'll be a very quick night for all of us in attendance.
7: And it'll be the first opportunity to see the new quarterback for the Norcross Blue Devils. And what Coach Corey Richardson likes about Lukman Begg is that they're going to be able to go back to more of that read RPO offense that Norcross is known for, because they said he has really good head on his shoulders. He can read the defense, and he's got a heck of an arm. So we'll have to see how Lukman comes out. But as we talked, I mentioned in the intro, he does have a veteran offensive front in front of him.
9: That's going to be the big thing, too. Can you protect the first-time starter? I know Corey Richardson is very high on his ability and the potential. The ceiling is there. Well, he's still going to have to learn. And everybody has a plan, and everybody has a philosophy. But that changes because there's finally somebody in another jersey who is going up against you 1v1 with the scoreboard on. And you can scrimmage all you want, but that's a very controlled environment. Here, they're going to be throwing him to the wolves against a very good defense that likes to tackle in space. So he's going to have to be very selective with where he decides in those RPOs, where he decides to keep, where he decides to pitch, and the passing routes there, because this is a Mill Creek team that is looking for an opportunity to pounce on a mistake.
7: Yeah, it'll be very interesting to see how both teams come out. And if, for Coach Corey Richardson, the biggest thing for him is he's more focused. He was really excited last year as a first-year head coach. Now he's focused. As Carter Jackson tees this one off and kicks it back, Jason Jones will take it at the 1, reverses field across the 10, and then he's tripped up right there at the 11-yard line, coming up and making the stop for the Hawks. Is Caden Lowe. So they'll have the ball for the Mill Creek Hawks, but deep in their own territory at the 11-yard line. Tough area to start the ball game for Anderson Ragone.
9: Yeah, this is going to be really
7: excuse me, for Lukman Begg.
9: As we see Begg come out, the junior, 6 foot, 175 pounds. How much contact does he want to take? That's going to be a real test, too. With RPOs are fun until your quarterback takes a couple of shots, and then that whole philosophy changes.
7: They'll hand off to Sylvester Jarley. Has a little bit of room, and then he stood up and pushed straight back. We see right away Jamison Royschneider using that quickness as his 5'9 frame. We talked about it. Not really big, but they like how quick he is. And he was able to get in the backfield and make the first hit on Jarley and push him back. It'll be a gain of actually no gain on the play. It'll be second down and 10.
9: Yeah, that undersized defensive front, they're going to have to be quick to hit those gaps, to force some confusion, to force that offensive line of the Blue Devils to do some work. Other than that, I mean, if it gets squared up and those guys are in the trenches, the advantage is Norcross. But off the snap, Mill Creek can get an advantage and get in the backfield.
7: Little toss sweep to the left side to Jarley. Jarley has some running room. He's going to pick up the first down and more as he keeps driving the legs across the 25 out to the 26-yard line before he's pulled down by the Hawks defense. But a nice run there on second down and long for the Norcross Blue Devils, able to pick up a quick first down.
9: Using that aggression against them, using that fast undersized that defensive line, coming to be aggressive on the snap, going to run counter away from them. Those guys crashed down, left that right side wide open.
7: Shotgun formation, fake to give to Jarley, throwing to the left side, looking for his receiver, Titus Travis. It didn't look like it got tipped. He just threw it down into the ground. An incomplete pass brings up second down.
9: Yeah, a little excited for Begg there on his first pass of the game. You can tell he overthrew it and ended up, had the route there. It was a little inside slant there, and there was very little support. And if he completes that pass, that's a huge gain for the Blue Devils. But you can tell he got a little bit antsy there on his first attempt of the game.
7: Twins down near side, single man all the way up top, riding Jarley and then keeping it is Begg. Coming to the right side, has running room, 30, 35, 40. It steps out of bounds at the 43-yard line is where they'll mark him out. Another first down, but a great RPO there by Luke Monbeg picks up another first down for the Norcross Blue Devils.
9: Yeah, great job by Justin Weaver, number two for Norcross, sealed that back in there, or else that play was going to get blown up in the backfield. Weaver did a great job of sealing that off and giving Beg an opportunity for the first down run.
7: They'll put Marshke in the slot up top. He's got two other receivers outside him. Now he'll bring him back closer to the line of scrimmage. Has a single wide receiver down near side. Luke Monbeg looking over the defense with Jarley just to his left. Fakes to give the Jarley and whistles blow as a flag comes out. They're going to say motion on the Norcross Blue Devils. So this one's going to push him back 5 yards. It'll be first down and 15. So Norcross, one other item that Coach Richardson said he wants to eliminate a little bit more this season is what we just saw there are the mistakes, the costly mistakes like a 5 yard penalty.
9: Yeah, the thing about running this type of RPO offense is it is tempo based. You want to get to the line, not allow that many substitutions, and then allow your quarterback to read what is in front of him at the line of scrimmage. When you go negative like that, it just makes it that much more difficult. Now Mill Creek can sub. Now Mill Creek can get more gathered on defense, and it's what you need if you're Mill Creek. You need to get them negative and then need to get them a third and long.
7: They'll fake to give to Jarley, keeping it as Beg. Beg up across the 45, close to midfield. They'll say he's down at the 48-yard line. He'll have about another 5 yards to go, pick up the first down, but another good run there by Luke Monbeg. You can see why Coach Richardson likes him, as he's a pretty big kid. Like you said, 6'1", 175. They could put a little more meat on the bones, but he's got a lot of quickness and a good vision there, it looked like, as he was able to find the hole and get close to the first down. So on second down, they will hand to Jarley this time. Jarley picks up the first down and more as he takes it inside Mill Creek territory down to the 42-yard line. And correction on that one, that was Connor Washington picking up the first down as they gave Jarley a little bit of a breather on the sideline. Jason Jones comes in. Now it looked like he was going to come back out. Now he's back in as they're kind of mixing it up here. He'll bring in the play to Luke Monbeg.
9: It's what you show and what you bring. Mill Creek, they said that they're a 3-4 type defense. Well, they're showing four at the line of scrimmage instantly. Okay, that's more in the box. And then at the snap, they're bringing three more. That's seven all in the box upon snap. That second level is wide open for the Blue Devils.
7: Rolling out, throwing back to his left, wide open. Jason Jones at the 20, 15, 10, 5, Norcross, touchdown. As they put six on the board, and a penalty here for an unsportsmanlike on Jones as he spiked the ball with 9:45 to go in the first quarter. It's a 43-yard touchdown pass. But as they wait to see if they're going to keep this one on, they will. They haven't told the chain crew yet. Now they'll tell them, and they'll have to mark it off on the extra point. As Mill Creek's Coach Lovelady not happy over on the far sideline. But it's 6-0 with the 43-yard touchdown pass from Beg to Jason Jones of the Norcross Blue Devils.
9: Yeah, and that will be enforced after the on the kick. That will be, that's what they're trying to decide. So the unsportsmanlike will be forced on the kickoff there. It's a simple numbers game. They bought seven on snap. They brought the seven with the pressure. Well, there were four wide receivers out, effectively count the tight end. Well, there you go. Then you leak the running back out the backfield. Guess what? There's just not enough bodies there to cover unless Mill Creek knows a loophole to bring 12 defensively. They didn't have 12 on the field right there, but it's a pure numbers game. The more bodies you have to commit makes it really tough.
7: And they will go for two as Logan Herring in there as a decoy. And it's going to be short at the one, so it'll stay 6-0. They've got two good kickers.
9: Just kick it.
7: They've got two really good kickers, so not sure why. But we're going to take a quick timeout as there is a timeout on the field. You're listening to the 6A of the Fans Friday Night Football Game of the Week on Extra 106.3. Be back right after this.
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7: 43-yard touchdown pass from Luke Monbeg to Jason Jones has put the Norcross Blue Devils up on top, 6-0, after the two-point conversion was no good. As 6A of the Fans Friday Night Football is presented by First Horizon Bank, Georgia Power, Northside Hospital, and Fox 5 Atlanta. 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
9: 2 minutes and 15 seconds into the first game of the year, and I'm already perplexed.
7: We both were.
9: You have a very good quarterback that we're about to see from Mill Creek. They can score points. Why do you want to get on this aggregate now of now potentially you are playing catch-up if Anderson Ragone, who threw 11 touchdowns last year and no interceptions, catches fire?
7: It goes off the arm of Dwayne Goldware, but bounces into the arms of William Backus. Backus picks it up and is able to get a little bit of positive yardage. Goldware looked a little bit too excited there, jumping up into the air and had it go off his shoulder pad as he had a lot of people coming, but a flag is down. It looks like this one's going to go against Mill Creek and push them backwards.
9: I think it's going against Norcross for taunting.
7: Oh.
9: It looked like somebody was standing over the downed Mill Creek player.
7: I missed your hand signals then. I saw you this and then that. So it's, that's my bad. But we're still getting it sorted out. Our head of field tonight is LeVar Guilford, as he is giving us.
9: And Joshua Lovelady is not all that upset. And the head official is facing, walking it off towards Norcross.
7: Yeah.
9: This has been a problem for the Blue Devils.
7: Yep, and this is going to be an unsportsmanlike. It's really going to give Mill Creek good field position as it's they'll start their first series inside Norcross territory at the 49-yard line.
9: I'm all for having an edge, but right now that edge had cost you 15 on a kickoff and then 15 more on the return. So, I mean, this is not a good thing for Norcross when you have a quarterback like Anderson Ragone, the junior 6'3", 194, son of Dave Ragone, now at center.
7: As they hand it off right up the gut, that is Nick Tuck. Tuck had 39 carries last year for 195 yards. Right here, he gets about five on his first carry of the evening and of the year. It'll be second down and five for the Mill Creek Hawks. As BJ mentioned, Anderson Ragone is the son of Dave Ragone, one of the offensive coordinators or assistant offensive coordinator, I believe, with the Los Angeles Rams now. As the handoff goes to Tuck to the right side this time, as it was a little RPO read, and that's going to pick up a first down easily on the right side as he followed behind Geo Howard and Aiden Berry, the right tackle and right guard.
9: Yeah, not a lot of returning guys, and we do have a Mill Creek player down, which, I mean, talking to Coach Lovelady this week, you lose one guy, and it's a potential to lose two starters depending on who's down for the Hawks. But for Mill Creek, I mean, you have a guy in Anderson Ragone who gets thrown into the starting role last year, has no clue really what he's doing, but he's just that talented and he can throw the ball, you know, through a barn if he needs to. But he has to learn how to be a quarterback. He has to learn that you don't always need to risk it for the biscuit. Sometimes the check down is just as fine and can be more bountiful. And that's the step that he needs to take in the first full year as being the starter for the Hawks. And that's the step I believe that Coach Lovelady really believes that Anderson Ragone can take. He said it wasn't a thing about pressure. It was a thing about experience with him, and now he has that experience. Now he knows what it's like to go play a really tough team like Norcross. And the one thing about Mill Creek is they play tough, and they play in a tough region. And when you got to face Buford, you have no choice but to grow up. That turns you into a man real quick.
7: Yeah, and Anderson Ragone, like you said, they're very excited about him. They like the way he, as you said, could throw a ball through a barn. That's going to be the center down right now, so that could be big as Alston Jackson, 6'1", 261-pound senior, out as he is getting helped off the field. Looks like he's starting to walk on his own. At first, they were helping him out, so we'll have to see how long he's out. Easton Plemons is listed as the backup center, but a lot of times they will just slide somebody down, but it does look like Plemons is in, so they go from a senior to a sophomore. Plemons has a little more weight on him at 318 pounds, both 6'1", so we'll have to see how this affects the offense for the Mill Creek Hawks as they get set here on first down and 10. Snap. It looked like it was movement in the backfield by Tuck, and I think they tagged him for it as a flag comes out.
9: They're going to call a neutral zone infraction on Norcross.
7: Well, got that one. See, you're 2 for 2, and I'm 0 for 2. I just saw Tuck moving towards the line, but maybe it was because he saw the guy jump and knew that the penalty was coming already.
9: So we have two actual plays that resulted in, what, 12 yards for Mill Creek?
7: Yeah.
9: 20 yards were worth of penalty for a Norcross.
7: Yeah. Can't shoot yourself in the foot like that. And that's the mistakes that Coach Richardson was talking about. Trips down near side, Tuck just to the, actually it's Backus. Backus takes the handoff, finds a hole, runs over a man, and drives all the way down to the 25 yard line, picking up another first down. Backus, a Navy, appointment to Navy. So he is got a big head on his shoulders, but also just strong young man, just driving straight ahead, picking up that first down.
9: Yeah, I know a lot of the coaches there at Navy, Coach Brian Newberry, draws a lot of correlation to William Backus to a guy that he had when he was at Kennesaw State and Bronson Reckstein, and the way he runs, likes to run over people, loves to go for contact.
7: Yeah. As the trying to set up a screen, just drops it over, and Tuck has it. Flag comes out. We'll see if this one comes back. He cuts back towards the middle of the field inside the 20 and take it down at the 16-yard line. But this one looks like it's going to be a holding call because there was a lot of penetration as they were trying to set up the screen. I just don't think they expected how fast that Norcross was going to get back there, and Ragone had to pump a couple times and then just loft it over the heads of the defenders and was lucky that wasn't tipped backwards. So moving them back.
9: Yeah, you're supposed to slow them up on the screen, not let them through.
7: Yeah. And they were just basically a sieve right there. You gotta not hold them.
9: Just escort
7: punch
9: them through.
7: And then let them through and then get set to lead your running back. So running back just to the left of Ragone, twins down near side, high snap handled, that's Nick Tuck. Tuck takes it and hit right away, just stuffed in the backfield, back at the 39-yard line. First man to get there is big old number 96, Marcus Austin, all 6'5", 300-pound junior, as he picks up his first tackle for a loss of the year, had two last year, getting a lot more playing time this year. Last year came in and had 11 tackles on the season. They're expecting a lot more out of him this year along with Trenton Kennemore. Ragone looking over the defense. Shotgun formation, split running backs, one to his right, one to his left. Now he'll send Goldware out in the flats, looking that way. Now steps up to the pocket as he's flushed out. He's hit, stood up and hit right at the 39-yard line. Took a shot. As coming up and celebrating, you can tell who made that. It was Anthony A.J. Allen with the big hit. Ragone spun away for a second, but then several other Blue Devils cleaned up the rest of the tackle, and that's going to bring up a third down and long. They can pick up a first down at the 15-yard line after those penalties.
9: This is where the lack of experience for the offensive line of Mill Creek comes into play. Jacob Failey just goes around the sophomore, Gio Howard. Howard's 6'4", 290. He fits the size. But when you're going against somebody like Jacob Failey, it's so important to get out and to get in position to at least force him to go the long way around.
7: Backus comes out of the backfield, throwing downfield, has a man. It's caught and then dropped as it hit him in the hands, and it bounced off them. His intended receiver that time was Dominic Miller, but he couldn't hold on to it. And that one will bring up fourth down for the Mill Creek Hawks. Is not able to hold on to it. Actually, Josiah Davis was the one that was the intended receiver. The senior couldn't hold on to it. He got a little bit twisted and turned around there, BJ, before he was able to get a hand on it.
9: Yeah, he looked over the wrong shoulder as Mill Creek tries to throw it in the coffin corner.
7: Carter Jackson puts one down inside the 10, and it'll be out of bounds at the 6-yard line. So pinning Norcross deep once again. Last time they were able to drive all the way downfield to pick up the first score with a 43-yard touchdown pass from Begg to Jason Jones. 6:27 to play here in the first quarter on 6A, the Fans Friday Night Football Game of the Week on Extra 106.3.
9: The thing about that pass from McGrone, though, great job of dropping it right over the safety, and if not for the receiver turning the wrong way and getting all twisted up, that's a walk-in touchdown there from Anderson McGrone. That's what you love about Anderson McGrone. The problem for Josh Lovelady in this offense is there's not a lot of guys who have that level of experience there, especially with working with Rigone as well.
7: Yeah, because it was a really nice pass. Quick throw from Begg. Again, short, looking for Sylvester, and it drops right at his feet. And you could see Sylvester was a little bit frustrated as he kind of looked back at his junior quarterback. Didn't say anything. You could just see a little bit of the head look back.
9: And that's what we're talking about in the pregame. There's a difference from scrimmage. There's a difference from practice. In practice and in the scrimmage, there may not be trying to cover that route the same way. You're not necessarily worried about the guy jumping that route on snap or the pressure coming into your face that way. All those factors, that's what Bogg is dealing with right now for the first time as a starting quarterback.
7: Pitches it to the right, has Sylvester Jarley. Jarley makes a man missed, and a little stutter step gets across the 10 out to the 11-yard line. Short gain of about 4 there. It'll be third down and 6 for Norcross. As we are about to go under 6 minutes to play here in the first quarter, Norcross on top, 6-0. The ball for only the second time.
9: Yeah, the good thing is that Mill Creek, they're having to commit so many numbers at the line of scrimmage in that box area that just get the ball to space. No matter how you do it, a toss, a simple throw out, you will have the opportunity to run.
7: Looking to throw, tipped at the line of scrimmage, has two Hawks around the area, but neither one of them could get to it as it fell in between. But that'll bring up fourth down. Didn't catch who got the paw on it, but I would imagine it was either Wilkes or Gieler there over off the edge.
9: The problem with Lukeman Bogg there is he's 6 foot, so in reality, he's 5'10", 5'11". He threw that sidearm. All of a sudden, that arm angle is dropping down. You're throwing that at that point at the 5'11", 6 foot mark rather than over the top and getting that distance. So that's something he's going to have to learn with as well. If he's going to throw it more of that 3/4 type angle, change your body positioning.
7: Carter Faber back deep as the punt from Angelkovich bounces at the 35-yard line, rolls away from Faber and out of bounds at the 40-yard line. So really good field position coming up here for the Mill Creek Hawks as they trail 6-0, but again with the ball inside Norcross territory. Last series, BJ, we saw that they hurt themselves with penalties and then just not being able to complete that pass after it bounced off the hands of Josiah Davis. See if they can get a little bit better of a result and a little more movement here in the second series.
9: The one thing that they have done, the Mill Creek has done on this drive, and they did on the last play, on that third down play of the last drive, is they flipped Gio Howard and Tyson Murphy. Tyson Murphy now will match up against Jacob Fairley. 6'2", 260 for Murphy. He's a Navy commit. Just what they feel a better guy to get out of his stance and at least make it more competitive on that edge.
7: Tuck will take the handoff to the right side. He runs out of a tackle as it looked like Tommy Traylor was going to pull him down from behind, but just used those strong legs to drive away from him. Picks up about 4 on the play. It'll be second down and 6.
9: And note, Plemons is still in at center for Mill Creek, and looks like we have another banged up Hawk.
7: Yeah, over on the far side of the field. As they're, now it's a Blue Devil this time. Wonder if it's Traylor, because it looked like he kind of hit awkwardly as he was just whipped away by Tuck that time. I thought I saw a 1, but I'm not seeing. It might be, yeah, I don't want to speculate. It might be Jared Alleen, because I thought I did see a 1. But they're taking a look at him right now. And
9: we also, early season, we also have to deal with cramps as well.
7: Yeah, when your heat at X is, what was it today, a little bit over 102?
9: Tommy Traylor was the injured player, and he's walking off. And a lot of these coaches have had to practice inside gyms as well to stay out of the heat.
7: Yep.
9: Or practice really early in the morning. So that's another factor that could play a part in this game as we progress later on. into the contest.
7: Yeah, we asked Coach Lovelady how they dealt with the heat, and one of the things he said, like BJ said, practicing really early. So the kids waking up at 4:30 and having a 5:15 practice time, and then also just making sure all the offensive linemen are drinking, you know, a gallon of water just to make sure they're hydrated. So they're doing everything they can, but sometimes, you know, you just can't see what comes out on a cramp. But like you said, it was Tommy Traylor, so once he wasn't able to hold on to Nick Tuck, he just went down awkwardly. High snap, once again, this time Plemons. It looked like a face mask there. Didn't see a flag come out. But Tuck is taken down in the backfield at the 39-yard line. The snap just threw off Ragone, and Tuck couldn't really come together at the exact moment they wanted to. So that'll bring up third down and long with a big loss there for the Mill Creek Hawks.
9: The thing is, Norcross, they're winning that battle at the line of scrimmage. They're getting that penetration. How can Mill Creek combat that and give Anderson Ragone some time? We know that he can put the ball in the right places if given the time. Right now, that young offensive line, especially with a second stringer there on the offensive line at center, is having trouble against his Norcross front.
7: Skidmore comes in motion and looking to the left side towards Skidmore, and it's way over his head, throwing off his back foot. Ragone just couldn't get the zip on the ball. Well, he got the zip, just couldn't get the accuracy on his target when Skidmore, and it'll fall incomplete. Bring up another fourth down for the Mill Creek Hawks as the defense once again just getting in the face of Anderson Ragone and not able to complete the pass. So once again, punting it away for Mill Creek will be Carter Jackson. High wobbly punt, end over end. And this one will be a touchback as he was really going for the coffin corner that time, BJ, but just couldn't get it to fly and land part as he kicked it where it was about 2 yards deep in the end zone, but just on that white line. He just kicked it a little bit too long, a little bit too much oomph.
9: The importance here for Norcross is if Mill Creek's going to commit that many numbers, get the ball to space. And you don't necessarily have to do it with the passing game right now. Force Mill Creek to adjust if you're the Blue Devils and then try to work in the pass. Right now it just feels like for Norcross, they're throwing the ball because they just want to throw the ball, not because they need to throw the ball. They want to try to establish it. But right now, if you can get yards with not having to do that, then run the ball.
7: Four wide receiver set. They'll bring a man back in the backfield. Begg takes the snap. He'll keep it, and he gets over the 25. Still spinning around, but holding on to that leg and taking him down is Wynn Skidmore from his Sam linebacker position and makes the hit after a gain of 6. And that's what we talked about. You touched on just a little bit, and Coach Lovelady said they're going to put their best players out. You don't really see this in 7A. You've got guys that are going both ways, and it's multiple guys for the Hawks that go both ways, and Wynn Skidmore is one of those. As he said, we're going to get our best guys out as we want to make sure we have the best 11 on the field.
9: Encroachment there for Mill Creek, Werschneider. Getting a little bit antsy there in the trenches, but that's what you have to do. You have to go basically on first sound, first move, just because you need every advantage that you can get if you're Mill Creek right now.
7: Roar Schneider, 5'9", 239 pounds, senior, but strong as an ox is what Coach Lovelady says. Taking the snap is Begg, throwing deep down the left side, has a man, but too strong, just over the head of his intended receiver, Justin Weaver, as he had just got behind the defender covering and tracking him down, Ryan Knott, from that outside linebacker position. So taking advantage of that linebacker wide receiver matchup is what Norcross was trying to do. Second down and 10 now. Quickly back up on the line. Begg claps his hands, now looks to the left side, the right side, at his sideline. He'll move Connor Washington, who's in for Jarley now, just to his right. Takes the snap. He'll hand off to Washington. Washington puts his hand on the back of an offensive lineman to cut inside of him, and he'll gain only 2 on the play. It'll be third down. No. There we go. I was like, I called it 2 on the play, and then the little guy using the yard marker moved up to the for 3 down. So it'll be a third down and 8. They can pick up the first down at the 41-yard line, their own 41, still in their own territory. As clock continues to tick, 3:11 and counting here in the first quarter with Norcross on top, 6-0. looking is Begg, throwing, has a man off his fingertips. That's Jalen Tipton, and it tipped right off of his fingertips and harmlessly fell to the ground. Closest man to the ball was Sean Wright, the strong safety, but it was a good 5 yards away from him, and that'll bring up fourth down. So Mill Creek will get the ball back once again after their defense holds and stops Norcross on third down.
9: And that's where Mill Creek has the advantage. Two pass attempts, two incompletions on the last course of plays that ended the drive for Norcross. So if you're Mill Creek, what you've had trouble doing, stopping the run, stopping, you know, Norcross getting to the outside, you only had to do one time, and now you're off the field there.
7: So we'll see. Costa Angelkovic comes in. The punt from Angelkovic, a little bit short, wobbly punt, lands just inside of Mill Creek territory at the 45-yard line, then kicks back before a Blue Devil can come down and touch it down as Dominic Miller on the coverage team touches that down. So Mill Creek will have the ball inside their own territory after starting in Norcross's territory the last drive as they trail 6-0, 2:50 to play on the clock here at Keith Maloof Field in Norcross, Georgia. Carl World alongside Brandon Joseph on 6A The Fan's Friday Night Football Game of the Week. It's our first game of our 20th anniversary season as it's presented by First Horizon Bank, Georgia Power, Northside Hospital, and Fox 5 Atlanta. Ragone takes the snap, looks left, now steps up in the pocket, and he'll scramble. Now little hook slide at the 49-yard line, and he'll go down there after a minimum gain of about 4, and it's going to be second down and 6 for the Hawks.
9: Well, if you're Mill Creek, at least you're consistent. The problem is they just can't bring any more. Defensively, they can't bring any more guys to try to get after the quarterback for Norcross. Offensively, they can't bring any more guys to try to protect the quarterback here, or if you have nobody out in the pattern. So I think for Mill Creek, you got to get a little bit more creative, maybe a couple more screens, maybe some quick hitters, and just see if you can get some pressure off of Ragone.
7: Goldware inside the slot. They look his way, but they'll hand off to Nick Tuck. And he'll be stuffed and pushes forward to get 1. So it'll be a 3rd down and 4 on the play as that defense, once again, that foundation that Coach Corey Richardson talked about and the guys he coaches of Marcus Austin and Trenton Kennemore stuffing that interior line and making them have to bounce it outside to their fast outside linebackers and defensive ends.
9: Yeah, the thing for Mill Creek, too, is it's not like you're just losing on the outside, and I don't want to harp, but these guys are going out there giving it the best they can. This is a tough defensive line they're facing, but you're losing across the board. So it's not like if I'm an offensive play caller, I can go, okay, we're getting beat on the outside. Let me just run it up the gut. That's not there for you either.
7: We're going under center for the first time. Play action to Tuck, now throwing right side. Man wide open, caught at the 30 for the first down, and then stumbling forward down to the 25-yard line. Beautifully designed play. They hook up with Dominic Miller, his tight end, and they'll pick up the first down and more all the way down to the 25-yard line of the Norcross Blue Devils.
9: Yeah, such a counter thinking there for Mill Creek there. You put the quarterback under center because that is going to force the defense to react a little bit later because the point of conflict is right in front of them. So that play action is able to hold them just a little bit longer.
7: Ragone hands off to Backus coming to the left side, jumps forward and take down at the 20-yard line. A pickup 5 on the play. It'll be 2nd down and 5 for the Hawks. Let's pause 10 seconds for station identification.
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7: And it'll be 2nd down and 5 as the Hawks come to the line. They've started out shotgun, and then the last couple plays went under center. Now Ragone back in shotgun, working from the near hash mark. They'll move Skidmore from the right to the left. They've got Backus just to his right. Now Skidmore goes back over to the left side in the H-back spot. Ragone throws to the right side, and Backus picks up a block by Skidmore, takes it to the 15, 10. Looked like he had some running room, but he's tripped up after picking up the first down at the 8-yard line, as it looked like Clemens had his helmet ripped off, or it just came off, so he'll have to go off for one play.
9: You're on your third center now of the game.
7: And we'll have to check and see.
9: 62, Lucas Scarborough will come in to the line. I think they make end of quarter.
7: And it's the end of the first quarter here where it's the Norcross Blue Devils, the home team, on top, 6-0. Back with more of 6A The Fans Friday Night Football Game of the Week on Extra 106.3 right after this quick timeout.
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